0: Scott on the phone. Senator Scott, welcome to the show.
1: Joe, it's always great to be with you. And gosh, you know, just think about what this country means to each one of us. I can tell you what it means to me. And I'm a kid that grew up in public housing, not knowing my dad. And only because I was born in the United States of America did it give me opportunity to do whatever I wanted to do and be whatever I wanted to be.
0: You know, Senator Scott, it's such a special time, and we just led through Father's Day. And I love your story. People don't realize the man, Senator Scott. And I think what makes me so fond of you, you've gone through a similar tragedy or a similar life. You had a very strong mother that raised you. We lost our father and our family very early on. I was 2 years old to a plane crash, a very prominent doctor. And, you know, the people don't realize, they sit there and see what all you had and everything that was going on, but they don't realize the void of a father. And Father's Day just passed, and I saw these amazing pictures that you put on. I love the videos you're doing now. People can follow your page, Senator Rick Scott, and they can see the man, the work you're doing, your personal life. It's so beautiful to see that. But you posted some really neat things. How does it feel to play that role, a role that you had a void in your life for so many Father's Days?
1: Well, you know, I don't know my natural father, but I have an adopted father who was a World War II veteran, really a hero. He's one of 3,000 Americans that fought in all four combat jumps with the 82nd Born and then fought in the Battle of the Bulge. And so, you know, he wasn't around a lot. He was a bus driver and a truck driver, but he was a wonderful person. But I, as you said, I had a wonderful mom. She was tough as nails. I thought, God, Mom, there's nobody like you. No one else has a mom like you. She said, you're going to make straight A's. You're going to be an Eagle Scout. You're going to go to church all the time and go make some money because we don't have any. So it all worked out. So I love my mom.
0: You did an amazing job. You know, your career has been amazing. And then you didn't stop there. You ran for governor and did some amazing things in Florida. You brought one of our strongest economies that we've ever seen. Let's talk a little bit about Florida and the 250th anniversary. What does this mean for Florida to see 250 years of our current government? And what are you doing today? I think we've got the Save America Act. We've got Making Washington Work Again, your focus on it. Let's talk a little bit about those things and how they impact Florida.
1: Well, first off, number one, we live in the best state. Not only do we have wonderful people, which we do, we have beautiful beaches, we have great weather. We also have a state government that is focused on keeping the cost of living down, making sure people can get a job. We have great school choice. We have great sheriffs and police departments all across our state. Now we got work. You know, you can't just rest on your laurels. So, you know, unfortunately right now, we're losing jobs and the cost of living has gone up, but we've got election coming up in November. And I think we're going to elect wonderful people. They're going to focus on how do we get more jobs? How do we get the cost of living down? So, and how we're going to continue to support law enforcement at the federal level. You know, you ought to be pretty frustrated. I am. We're running $2 trillion a year deficits. Inflation, everybody wants to blame Trump for inflation. No, inflation is caused by Congress spending $2 trillion a year more than we take in and having $39 trillion worth of debt. We know we need to secure elections. Trump is all on board. He's fighting hard to get election security. And unfortunately, you know, we don't have enough support in the Senate yet, but we're going to get there. Trump's not going to give in. I'm not going to give in. We're going to get election security done through the Save America Act.
0: Well, let's talk about the Save America Act and the midterm coming up. You mentioned we don't have enough support and we don't. I want the public to really understand. We have the majority of the Senate and Congress right now.
1: Right. And all it takes is a majority. So here's the way the Senate works. Everybody acts like, oh, it takes 60 votes to pass things. No, it doesn't. It takes 60 votes to stop talking and voting. It takes 50 votes or 51 votes to pass a bill. So the Civil Rights Act, when it got started, you know, they didn't even close to have 50 votes, but they start talking about it. And then eventually people came around. You could filibuster, which means you can keep talking as long as you want. But eventually people came together and they got a bill passed. We should be doing the same thing with the Save America Act. We should do one of two things. Either we're going to make people use the filibuster process and talk until they're tired, and then we'll take a vote and we'll say, we're done talking, we're going to vote. Now we'll only take a 50-vote threshold, which we have the 50 votes to pass the Save America Act. Or if we're not going to make people talk, let's give her the filibuster. That's the whole idea of the filibuster, was to say, in the Senate we talk, but at some point we vote. And so we got to do one or the other. So that's what I'm fighting to do, either get rid of the filibuster or make people talk and then let's vote. Clarence Thomas only got, I think, 52 votes approval. They had the filibuster process, but at some point they said, we're tired of talking, we're going to vote.
0: So that's what they're talking about. And to explain to our listeners with the filibuster, that's what Trump is so adamant about. It's not the majority of votes stopping this Save America Act. It's the filibuster. We can't get it to the floor to vote on.
1: Because we won't enforce the filibuster rules. The filibuster is, if you want to stop a bill, you have to talk. We'll talk. Okay? And then so go explain why you're against it. And at some point, we should vote. But the filibuster was never supposed to be used to block a bill. It was supposed to be used to stop debate. It's been used by the Democrats to stop bills. So anything Trump wants, the Democrats are using it, and we're not enforcing them to talk. We, as Republicans, say, look, we're in the majority. You have to talk if you want to block a bill.
0: You know, with what we saw in California, what are your thoughts on what we saw in California with that mayor race? That felt awful, like 2020 again.
1: Oh, it's, you know, sometimes you think in California, they must have a law that they can keep counting ballots until they win. Because if you look at Spencer Pratt's case, that guy busted his butt. His house was burnt down because of Karen Bass and the state's failure. He goes, decides he's going to fight back. He runs for mayor. He gets into the runoff. And then they keep finding no more votes, more ballots keep coming in, and then just keep coming in. Eventually, he's not even in the runoff. So we know there's video of people on Skid Row saying they were paid to vote for Karen Bass. We know they just mail out ballots in, ballot harvesting parties. So we know this stuff's going on. This has got to stop, because maybe we don't do that. We don't do that in Florida. By the way, there was ballot harvesting when I got elected in 10, and I got rid of it. But it's diluting your vote, because eventually Republicans can't win in California because of all the fraud. And so that's two votes we'll never get. And that's not fair to Florida voters.
0: You know, we've seen that election, and it's pretty scary. And we do have a powerful midterm coming up, a very important one. If we're having trouble right now getting things passed, how crucial is this election if we lose any seats in our Senate or our Congress?
1: We've got to keep a majority. Number one, it's hard enough to get things passed. Number two, if we don't have majority in the House, then they're just going to every week impeach Trump. I mean, there's Trump derangement syndrome up there. And just to show you how important this bill is, I went to the Republican convention this weekend, and I think every person that walked up to me, they said something about the Save America Act. And then in my speech, the biggest applause was when I talked about getting the Save America Act passed. So the people want this. Republicans want it. Democrats want it. Independents want it. And when you look at what happened in the L.A. mayor's race, you can see the fraud, just complete fraud. The only people that don't want it are elected Democrats. Everybody else wants it because they know we got to stop the fraud. So, but we got to keep a majority, like in the Senate. We approve judges, U.S. attorneys, all the appointment process. So Trump will get his last 2 years. If we don't have a majority in the House, he'll get impeached. If we don't have a majority in the Senate, he'll get no judges approved. He'll get no U.S. attorneys, none of this. U.S. marshals, nothing, no appointments will ever get approved.
0: So this is a crucial time. And you had mentioned about the Florida event. That was the, I think it was the Roundup. Was it the Roundup or what was that? The Florida?
1: I don't know.
0: It was down in Miami, but there was a lot of commotion around it with the governor's race not debating and not going back and forth. But I think one of the biggest things I think that you've said, and you've said over and over the last few times you've been on. And by the way, we've had a little gap in you being on, but I know our listeners love you, your updates, and we need to have that more often. But you've said we got to quit fighting amongst ourselves. We've got to focus on saving this nation. We're one vote away from being in a disaster again.
1: Yeah. Well, first off, we got to get people out to vote. Yeah, I want to everybody to focus on voter getting people to register as Republicans. When I ran in 2010, there were 568,000 more Democrats registered. Now there's 1.5 million more Republicans. So one person didn't do that. Everybody did that. Everybody busted their butt. We also have to say to ourselves, we're not going to be the Democrat Party. The Democrat Party are now anti-Semitic. They're socialists or communists. They hate Jews. They hate capitalists. One of them that everybody wants his endorsement, Hassan Piker, wants me and every capitalist in this country murdered. So we can't be that party. Well, we do have a governor's race, and one of the candidates is anti-Semitic. He should not ever have a platform in the Republican Party. I've been fighting to make sure Kanye West couldn't have concerts in Tampa because he loves Hitler. He sells clothes with swastikas. He hates Jews. It's a public event. Tampa should never have allowed Kanye West to do a concert there in a public venue with public tax dollars, including Jewish taxpayers paying for that. But we've got to be the party of hope and opportunity and equal opportunity for everybody.
0: Well, and that's a good thing to bring up. We just, a few years ago, and this is kind of tying into our 4th of July, we're attacking statues in America. The far left was attacking our founders, our leaders, yeah, saying all kind of racist things. And yet now that side is promoting and defending Kanye West. Just because you take a stand against it, you take a stand against it, now all of a sudden it's okay. But protecting that side, and you can't get any more racism than Hitler coming in and doing what he did.
1: No party should support anti-Semitism. Clearly, that's where the Democrat Party

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2: And this is, and they have no, the government of Venezuela and the socialist government have no ability to help their citizens. The only people that are rescuing people are American and international rescue teams. And then I saw a video that the leader of one of the leaders in Venezuela doesn't want Americans to go help rescue their own people, because it'll show you how incompetent the Venezuelan government is.
3: Now, Senator Scott, you just recently had a luncheon with the president, a president luncheon. Let's talk a little bit about that. Do you have some updates to bring from that?
2: Oh, sure. That was fun. So I run the conservative lunch in the Senate, and we do that on Wednesdays. I invite all the Republican senators, and I bring in speakers. I bring in people like Jamie Dimon, Elon Musk, and cabinet members. And so I invited President Trump to come to talk about whatever he wanted to talk about. But the big issues right now are Save America Act, Iran, and then how are we going to continue to fund government after October 1, where the Democrats want to shut it down. So he came in and I introduced him. I talked about what, you know, the hell he's gone through. I mean, they've tried to murder him. They tried to imprison him. They indicted him 87 times. They've tried to ruin his family, take all of his money, everything. I mean, this guy's just, I mean, he's got nine lives, all the bad things they tried to do to him. And I went through all of his accomplishments and talked about how we need to get the Save America Act passed, how we need to fund government. He came in. He was really frustrated because the day before they allowed a vote on the floor. And remember, we're in charge, but there was a vote allowed on the floor. The Democrats have a right to this vote, but not the day before the president's going to come. And it was a vote on restricting the president's ability to use troops to provide our freedom against Iran. And four Republicans voted with the Democrats, and one missed the vote. And he was just furious. He was furious with Bill Cassidy. Why did you vote when I'm in the middle of negotiations to withdraw troops? And so he was, for the people that voted, he was frustrated, and nobody could explain why they did it. So the positive that came out of the meeting is that night we had another vote, and we had enough Republicans, not all Republicans, unfortunately, but the president's busting his butt to make sure there's no nuclear weapons held by Iran so they don't kill us. And then we have Republicans and even Democrats. Why you like, you want to be killed by a nuclear weapon? Give me a break.
3: You know, that reminds me of when we had Obama in the office and when we had Biden. They would always say, we're going to send our troops, but we're telling our troops not to use force. They're going over there to police the situation. Once you give the plan away, you lose the intimidation factor. And that's something that I can see with the president being upset. Once you turn around and say, hey, we're going to withdraw our troops, why would Iran negotiate at that point? They know that we're...
2: Joe, what he said was, when Witkoff was meeting with the day before, when he was meeting with the Iranians, when the vote happened, they stopped and said, well, wait a minute, do you guys have to withdraw your troops because of what the Senate did anyway? And so it was a foolish vote by my colleagues. It was a wrong vote. And fortunately, it was corrected that night. But the president was rightfully furious with the people that are voting actually against American security.
3: Well, and, you know, we're sitting here with our 250 years. We didn't get here and we're celebrating our freedom. We didn't get here by telling England all that we were going to do to defend this land and to break away from their rule. And here we are now doing that. And I think just recently Iran signed the deal. If I'm correct, they signed the deal and then they attacked a boat a few days later. These guys don't have morals and values. Their words very poor. We have to show them force or they're not going to care about us.
2: Yeah, I met with the president on Thursday also. I went to the White House and meet with him. I mean, look, the guy's got guts. He's not going to allow them to the Iranians to have nuclear weapons, to have weapons to continue to kill Americans, to give money to proxies to kill Americans, Hamas, Houthis, Hezbollah. So he's going to do the right thing. He's busting his butt to get the cost of living down. The cost of living high increases are caused by government spending. Like in this state, you know, things have gotten way too high. And it's, you know, we're going to have to put a lot more effort into reducing the cost of property insurance and property taxes and car insurance and housing. And a lot of that, some of that is Congress is doing the wrong thing. And some of it, state and local governments are doing the wrong thing.
3: Now, we're talking about making

0: Washington work for Florida, and let's zone in on that. What are some of the things that you are working on and that you've been successful with and that you need more support from our state to push with other senators and congressmen throughout the country? What are some of the things that you can attribute that are making Washington work for Florida?
1: Well, here's what's frustrating. Here's some of the good and some of the bad. So the bad is we haven't been able to figure out how to balance a budget. I balanced a budget every year when I was governor, paid off a third of the state debt. And as a result, we added 1.7 million jobs. We became the place where everybody wanted to move. So that was good. So what Congress has failed at is balancing the budget. We have continued to support our 21 military bases and three unified commands. I'm on the Armed Services Committee, and so this is a state where people want to serve in the military, and it's the best military state in the country. So that we've had a lot of success there. We've had a lot of success with the federal support of things like FEMA and Department of Transportation and things like that. So that's worked well. We know we have a lot of work to do with immigration. Biden ruined it. He ruined the whole system. Programs that were supposed to be humanitarian programs, we said, we basically allowed all the criminals to come to our country. So Trump's doing the right thing. We've got to get the criminals out of our country, but we've got a lot of work to do. We got to fix our immigration system so nobody comes across our border and stays here unvetted. And if you're not here legally, you shouldn't be in this country. But we've got the opportunity to make it to a place where people can come through a vetted program to increase the opportunities for Americans, not hurt our opportunities. So, we've made especially with Trump, not with Biden, but we've made a lot of headway on regulatory environments to make it better. And Biden made it way worse. There's a study that says that every Florida family, every family across the country, your federal regulations is costing your family about $15,000 a year. That's a lot of darn money. So we've made some progress, but we have a lot to do. I was able to reduce 20% of the regulatory environment in Florida when I was governor. At every level of government, state, federal, and local, you have to reduce the burden of government every day.
0: Senator Scott, let's kind of wind up. I want to wind up and talk a little bit. It's 4th of July weekend, very exciting time. Our U.S. World Cup soccer team. I'm wearing it. We're sporting the shirt. Let's end this on a high note and let's talk about some of the great things going on in our country right now. What an amazing event. It's bringing people from all over in the world. You were in Miami. I was in Miami at the same time. Our streets looked like they were rioting, but yet they were all people from all over the world just celebrating that their team was playing. And then America, one of the first ones to clinch, they're moving on in their direction. And I do want to say this. They lost the other night, but I talked to one of the players, and he said, Joe, we put none of our first string guys out there. Yeah. We were all resting. This loss is nothing to us. Mm-hmm. So I want people to understand this isn't a fluke. We're playing strong. What are your thoughts with this U.S. World Cup coming? I mean, the U.S. team and the World Cup coming to America.
1: Well, first off, I'm proud to be an American. I know my grandkids are proud to be Americans. Some of them have gotten to go to the couple of the World Cup games. The other grandfather's French, so they support America except when France is playing. They like both teams. But God, it's just so exciting to see these American players so dedicated. And winning and doing so well. This is a great time for our country. We always have issues in our country, but this is the only place in the world where everybody has every opportunity to live their individual dream. And we all have different dreams. And my job as a U.S. Senator is to say, I'm going to do everything I can to make sure you have your opportunity to live your dream. So the 4th is a great time to celebrate what our founding fathers did, which is remarkable. They put their lives on the line. I mean, it's actually, look at what Trump has had to do to get where he is. He's had to put his life on the line and put everything up to try to do this for all the rest of us. So it's a great time to be alive, and it's a great time to be in America. I love being an American.
0: So many people that came in that were running around Miami, running around Atlanta, have all said they never felt more safe. The security, they just said, look, we're not worried about the event. I asked them what some of the biggest things they were. I said, number one, we're glad that it's safe over here. Some countries we get really nervous in. Number two, we love American fast food. And they were drinking Cokes and eating McDonald's. And I just all kind of different stuff. Chick-fil-A was one of their favorite ones. But it's so exciting seeing that, knowing that just a few years ago, when you got it, became a senator, when I was a county commissioner, our country was talking about canceling the 4th of July. It was crazy. And now here we are hosting the world and showing them we are true. So I've never seen more pride in coming to America and being American. People said that the world is embarrassed of us. I didn't see that. I saw a lot of proud people being here.
1: There's a lot of pride. We should all be very proud Americans. We have to be very proud of our military. And, you know, recruitment since Trump is just off the charts. People want to join a military that fights for freedom. I mean, they're not a fight. They don't do what the Iranian military does or what the Venezuelan military did to fight against their own people. We support freedom in this country, but we actually support freedom for people all over the world. And so, and we do humanitarian efforts like what we're doing in Venezuela right now. So you should be very proud to be an American. There's no place like home, and there's no place like America.
0: Well, we got events like this that are so great, and it's great to see. I wish America, and I know you do too, we wish the American team all the luck and continue to go. But to this point, they've been phenomenal, been an amazing team. It's just so great. Yeah, so great seeing them. How do the listeners, again, we'll ask this, we do have hurricane season going on. Fortunately, it's been quiet. If the listeners need to contact your office, if they need support, how do they get in touch with you?
1: Well, you can follow us first on X at SEN Rick Scott. That's one thing you can do. We've got 9 offices in Florida, an office in D.C. We have millions of people that contact us every year. You can talk contact us about any issue. But I think something like 3 million people contact us a year. So you can go to rickscott.senate.gov. To send us an email, and we respond to everybody. We actually won for the best constituent services team in the country a couple years ago, and you can only win it every 5 years. So I'm sure we'll win it again. We have I have a great group of people all across Florida that just they're out there busting their butt helping Floridians every day, and they love it.
0: Senator Scott, we want to thank you. I know you've got a busy time, and we got a lot of 4th of July events we got to hit and a lot of good stuff. Any last things you want to tell the listeners?
1: Well, I love being your U.S. Senator. If you need something that's representing government, let me know what your thoughts are, and I will bust my butt to try to help you any way I can.
0: Thank you, Senator, and have a great 4th of July, and we look forward to having you on again.
1: You too, Joe. Have a great 4th. Bye-bye.
0: Thank you. Guys, I want to thank you for joining us this weekend and want to tell you can listen to this show at the Joe Mullins Show on YouTube. You can listen to our past and some shows that never made the networks, the air. Not because they were bad, but because we just have so many great listeners and guests. And go to the Joe Mullins Facebook page, like it. You'll see all the upcoming shows. 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You can see them. And if you're interested in sponsoring, please reach out anytime to the Joe Mullins Show on Instagram or Facebook, or joe@thetmc.work, or you can email us at joe@tmc.work and let us know you're interested in supporting the show, or you're interested in having your ideas or your topic or your business on the show. We're glad to have you here. It's the 4th of July. 250 years. What an amazing time. It's time to get some barbecue. It's time to get some corn on the cob, ribs, and it's time to get some of that great American beer and go out and celebrate responsibly and have a great time. I want to thank our sponsor, Daytona Beverage. I want to thank our sponsor, Shemento Law, and them keeping us on air going to be able to bring amazing shows like this and amazing guests like Senator Scott and so many of the others that we have. We've got an upcoming show, candidate for governor, Byron Donalds. You don't want to miss that. That race is heating up and getting crazy. And then we also got a great show coming up from the World Cup where we were down in Miami celebrating the Brazil game with Fogo de Chão, one of my favorite places. That's coming up next weekend. Please tune in and enjoy it. Have a safe weekend and go America in the U.S. World Cup.
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10: With SRN News, I'm John Scott. President Trump commemorated the 250th anniversary of America's independence on Saturday night. That's after storms prompted a roughly two-hour evacuation of the National Mall, with severe weather disrupting celebrations in several East Coast cities also. People in cities across the country celebrating with fireworks and music. Ukrainian drones striking an oil terminal in St. Petersburg as Kyiv ramps up bombardment of Russia's oil infrastructure. The attacks creating a fuel crisis in Russia and political pressure on the Kremlin. Ukrainian President Zelensky described the attack as part of Ukraine's long-range sanctions against Russia. Authorities in California say former House Speaker Nancy Pelosi's husband involved in a hit-and-run and could face misdemeanor charges. Paul Pelosi hit a parked car in Yountville and briefly stopped before driving away. This is SRN News.
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15: And welcome to an America 250 edition of Pro-Life Radio on a July 4th weekend, July 5th. So I hope everybody's had a great weekend. I know we have. It's just so awesome to be here for the 250th. It really is. And we have an incredible guest for tonight's show. So yes, Congressman Corey Mills is joining us. Congressman, welcome.
16: Thank you so much for having me. It's blessed to be back.
15: Thank you for being here for this special show. So we're going to jump right into things. Of course, we start off all the time with Jeremiah 1:5 and prayer.
17: Before I formed you in the womb, I knew you. Before you were born, I set you apart. I appointed you as a prophet to the nations.
15: Dear Heavenly Father, we ask for your blessing upon this show tonight, upon our guests, and upon all who hear it, that they have discernment, that they open their hearts, and that we all realize, that we learn, and that we, those of us know, but that others need to know just how precious an unborn child is, and that no one has a right to disqualify a life that God has ordained to be. And God, we thank you for this time. In the name of your precious Son, Jesus Christ, amen.
17: Amen.
16: Amen.
15: All right, Congressman.
17: Been a long time.
16: Yes, sir.
15: It has been a while. I think about a year and a half, maybe, since maybe even 2 years since we've had you.
16: It's been a while.
15: But you've been busy. I get that. So we're going to get right to it. The midterms are coming up. We know there's nothing more important right now than the midterms.
17: I know Uncle Bob has been pushing that for us.
15: He has been. He has been. He has been.
16: Uncle Bob is fantastic, and and what a great guy. He's really good as a narrator, just talking about messaging and talking about how the conservative movement can continue to push forward. And so what a great advocate and a great person to have in the district.
15: Oh, absolutely. Absolutely. And so everything that Donald Trump has accomplished is on the line. And for conservatives and for Christians especially, it's really on the line. And so because the other side is sitting there waiting to push back with abortion on demand, unfettered access to it, all the way up to birth, which just I don't understand how anyone could think that way, with opening our borders up. And so we know the work that you do there. So tell us, you're up for re-election. You've got some challenges, and we want to make sure that everyone knows what's at stake. So, Congressman, why should we send you back to D.C.? I know the reason, but you tell us.
16: Well, again, we don't have time for OJT. This isn't on-the-job training. It's not about the promises we make in a campaign, but the performance and delivery. You know, our office, there's 28 congressional districts in the state of Florida. We lead the entire district at over $102 million in constituent services. We literally have started programs throughout Seminole and Volusia County that result in tens of millions of dollars per year. And that only comes whenever you have developed relationships in Congress. That only comes when you sit on certain committees of jurisdiction and have gained certain types of seniority. For example, in my second term, I was actually given the privilege of having a gavel to be the chairman of Oversight and Intelligence. That carries a tremendous amount of weight. But also, everyone thinks that they know how Congress works, myself included, until you get here and you understand the quagmire and you understand how each individual committee of jurisdiction will look at the germaneness of your bill and look at how they can hold it up. And even to this day, I have bills that I've been pressing since my first year in Congress. I'll give you an example. My very first year in Congress, I pushed what was known as H.R. 863. And what this bill would do is it would actually go after the publishing houses who have permitted and allowed the publication of sexually explicit or inappropriate material to children underage in any of these schools. And it would not only carry a five-year imprisonment, but also a fine up to $500,000 on the individual publishing houses themselves. So, you know, it's bills like this that are so significantly important in the protection of our children, our youth, and our future that I've continued to press forward. But also, all the work that we've done with our armed services, you know, things that we've done, which are, we passed some of the, like, most amendments of each National Defense Authorization Act, amendments that make real impact, for example, to spouses of military service members, where prior to our amendment that we passed this last Congress, there was only child care for 2 days a week on military installations. Now, if you're a spouse who's trying to finish college, who's looking at a transition plan because your spouse is not wanting to do 20 or 30 years, or maybe they are in retirement, and you're looking at how do I get out and how do I support my family while my husband finishes college or my wife finishes college, we've now increased that to have 5 days a week of child care. We've now increased by 17% the E1 to E5s who are coming in the military salary. We've looked at increasing military construction and VA benefits so that MILCON VA can actually build more houses to make it affordable and available for service members. You know, these are only a small amount of the things that we've done, but what we've done in programs, for example, you know, we did $1.9 million recently to support our brave men and women who serve in law enforcement in Seminole County. We upgraded their entire modular communication system for all of their vehicles. We put in a $500,000 grant for a mobile juvenile crisis program to keep our youth out of the prison systems. And that's really personal to me, knowing that my father spent 32 years in prison. My mom spent 7.5 years in prison. I grew up in a home that was riddled with drug abuse and addiction and bounced house to house until I was 9 years old until my grandparents finally took me in and adopted me. And I came from a very simple blue-collar family, as many in Central Florida have come from. My grandfather was a welder. My grandmother was a stay-at-home mom, and she had a cosmetology license, so she would do hair on the weekend after church. And it's programs like that, programs like AWARE, which actually brings attention to child predators for online sex trafficking, and looking, because we do sit on a very, very critical corridor. That I-4 corridor is a passageway for trafficking of drugs, children, women, and it's something that has to be brought to attention. But again, this is just some of the things. And I've got one of the most constitutionally conservative records in Congress. If you go by any metric, whether it's Heritage Action, whether it's Liberty Scores, whatever, I'm always at a 90 to 95% or greater rating. Mm-hmm. Some of the top in the entire Congress. And so this is about performance over promises. And I think that if you look at my record, if you look at what I have done, if you look at the fact that I know how the system works and the fact that I have supported President Trump throughout this entire presidency, helping to codify his executive orders into law, I think that there's no question that I'm the right person at the right time.
15: Wow.
17: That's a lot.
15: That is a lot. That is a lot. And I know Vicki has a question for you, then I've got another one for you, but go ahead, honey.
17: Well, you know, we did have
18: one
17: of your competitors on a while back, and I asked him a hard question, and the question was, are you pro-life? Are you pro-life?
16: Why is that a hard question?
17: Well, because the second part might be harder than the first. Saying you're pro-life, and exactly, your opponent did say he was pro-life. And so then I said, okay, how pro-life are you? And so we asked him, so what limits are you for or against? He said he was for medical.
15: Pro-life with exceptions for medical and in cases of rape and incest. Medical, I think we all can understand, but that's kind of a...
17: And that's between them and God, really. That's between,
15: yeah, but
17: I get it.
15: But we know that doctors now have the ability to operate on babies in the womb, and that they can save the baby and the mother.
17: Yeah, if you have a doctor that can't save both the baby and the mother and has to do an abortion, you need
15: a new doctor. Yeah, so we understand that, but the limitations that he had, so... That was what he kind of stumbled there. So, Congressman, you have the floor.
16: Well, look, I think that if you look at my pro-life rating, if you look at my rating with Susan B. Anthony, I think it speaks for itself. Look, you just read Jeremiah 1:5, where God himself said that before you were born, I knew thee, talking about from womb, from conception. Right. The idea is that I understand medical emergencies with ectopic pregnancies or other things where there is an actual direct life threat to the mother or the child. And I think that that's a decision that has to be made truly by the parents. That's not a decision for lawmakers. Lawmakers need to, in some regards, stay out of the surgeon's room whenever it comes to those types of decisions, because that's not a elected procedure where they're wanting to abort their child.
17: Right.
16: That is a life-saving measure.
17: Mm-hmm. Exactly.
16: But when it comes to other things, we have to understand, if you are blessed with a child, God does not make mistakes.
17: Amen.
16: And so, at the end of the day, if God has blessed you with life, we need to make sure that we protect that at all costs. You know, I talked to many people who they had their parents consider abortion. And these are individuals who are life changers. These are leaders in our communities. These are people who have advanced education, medicine, engineering. And had their parents made that decision, they would not have impacted so many lives. And so when it comes to Corey, I can tell you that I am unequivocally pro-life, and I don't believe that God makes mistakes.
15: All right.
17: Thank you, Congressman. Mm-hmm. That's what I was hoping to hear.
15: Yeah, there you go.
16: Look, people can talk about how it's an unpopular decision. People can talk about how this was a lax election. And I'll tell you something. You have a lot of politicians who will waver on their values and their principles to win an election. I'm not willing to do that. The same question that I asked myself when I ran for office the first time, do I care more about saving this republic or do I care more about saving my seat? If it's not about saving the republic and maintaining your principles and values, then you're just another politician. You're exactly what we're trying to defeat here in the swamp. Don't compromise your values to keep a title. Because as far as I'm concerned, I have been a CEO. I've been a non-commissioned officer of the United States Army. I have been a chairman of executive boards. I have been a United States congressman. But the only title that I will ever carry that matters is the title of dad.
15: All right. Well, we have to take a break, and we're going to get right back to it. Our guest is Congressman Corey Mills, and we're coming to you from the John Barrows Memorial Studio. It's Pro-Life Radio. It's on an America 250 weekend. And we are so grateful for the congressman being here.
17: Yes.
15: We're grateful for you listening. And we are truly grateful that God has blessed us with this grand experiment called America. We'll be right back with more Pro-Life Radio on AM 950, FM 94.9, The Answer.
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20: Foundations of Freedom, a look at America's founding principles and the leaders who shaped our nation.
21: March 4th, 1865, the Civil War was nearing its end. The nation was exhausted, divided, and grieving. On that day, President Abraham Lincoln delivered his second inaugural address, just 700 words spoken in about 7 minutes. 41 days later, Lincoln would be assassinated. Yet the words he spoke that day still echo through history. In that brief address, Lincoln referenced God 14 times, spoke of prayer, and quoted scripture repeatedly. He reminded Americans that both sides of the conflict shared a common faith, saying both read the same Bible and pray to the same God, and each invokes his aid against the other. Lincoln understood that political division alone could not explain the nation's crisis. More than 160 years later, America still wrestles with division, truth, and our dependence on God. The question is whether we'll remember the wisdom Lincoln left behind.
0: Hey, no apologies here. When you're right, you're right. The Answer.
17: Welcome back to Pro-Life Radio on a Sunday evening, and happy 250.
15: Yeah.
17: God bless America.
15: I'm a little jealous because several of our friends have headed up to D.C. For the festivities, and I'm a little jealous.
17: You know, I'm not really, because I am just so happy about the whole thing and being able to be home and enjoying new house.
15: That's true.
17: Yes.
15: Regardless of where you are, if you can't enjoy the America 250 birthday, there's something
17: wrong.
15: Then
17: you better move.
15: Yeah, really. There's something wrong. Absolutely. Hey, we've got Congressman Corey Mills on the line with us here, taking a little time out of his very busy schedule, juggles being a dad and being a congressman and just being a great patriot, and we thank him for joining us. The question I have for you, sir, what are you most proud of that you've accomplished during your two terms in office?
16: You know, there's so many things that I'm proud of in my service to Congress and serving the Florida 7th District. But there's things that we've done that's truly set us apart. You know, we're the only member of Congress who's now rescued over almost 400 Americans in three different countries. From Afghanistan in 2021, rescuing the first mother and three children out of Afghanistan, the first overland rescue that had ever been conducted. Whether it was going to Israel only 4 days after the barbaric attack that occurred on the people in Israel and rescuing 255 people out of Tiberias and Nazareth and Haifa and the West Bank and Jerusalem. Whether it was going to Haiti after the collapse with the GS9 gangs and what they known as Barbecue, who was killing people in the streets indiscriminately and able to rescue 23 Americans who worked in missionaries and who worked in orphanages. And then working with the Tim Tebow Foundation to help to medically evac 59 mentally and physically disabled children out of Haiti who were being starved and were deprived of their medications, and getting them to Jamaica to be settled in to where they could actually start receiving the treatment. And by the way, I'm happy to announce all 59 children are doing amazing.
15: Oh, wow.
16: You know, those are some of the key things that no one has done before. Going to Syria and helping to try and gain an alliance to support Israel and to support the region so that we don't have to keep deploying Americans, our treasures, and our men and women, the sons and daughters of this nation, making sure that we vote with principle and conservative values, which I've talked about my record, and I think that it speaks for itself, but also leading the state and actually representing we the people when it comes to our constituent services for VA, for disability, for SSI, for Treasury. All of these things matter. And again, you're talking about, I'll give you an example. Volusia County and Pinellas County were the only two counties in the state of Florida that for 10 years never had a beach erosion study. And we were literally losing over a foot and a half of beachfront per year, per hurricane season, to the point that in Daytona Shores, under Mayor Nancy Miller, we actually had hotels falling in the ocean. We now have, utilizing the Homan Act, basically claiming that if freshmen wouldn't know this, but there's something called the Homan Act, that if we actually want to put pressure on those individuals, like the Corps of Engineers, we can use the Homan Act to take their salary down to $1 a year if we feel that they're failing to do their job. And that's what I did. And wouldn't you know it, they called immediately. We're getting the feasibility study. We're getting the seawalls erected. And we're going to be able to preserve the beaches for Volusia County.
15: Nice.
16: These are key things. This is something that, as a freshman, I didn't know I had the ability to do. But I'll tell you, whether it was the rescues, whether it was constituent services, which is thanks to my amazing team, God put me in this place for a reason. And I'm not a congressman for all seasons, but in time of crisis, where our nation is today, the threats that we're facing, I am purposely built for this, whether it was through my time as a U.S. Army combat veteran, whether it was my time as a contractor working with the State Department and the agencies, I know that I am prepared to move forward and be able to carry out my duties.
15: You're leaving me a little speechless here, Congressman. So, I mean, I've seen how you do this, and I had a feeling that Afghanistan and Israel were going to be mentioned in there because I at the time I was chairman of the Republican Party for Seminole County, and you and I were in very close contact almost every other day, and then all of a sudden,
16: that's right,
15: radio silence, and somebody from your staff said the congressman can't get back in touch with you right now. He's on a kind of a clandestine mission. And I said, okay. So I'm thinking, okay, there's some kind of meeting going on someplace in D.C. And okay, fine, just, you know. And then I find out at the end of the week that, oh, wait a minute, he's been in Israel rescuing Americans. Oh, yeah, look, that little thing I was going to talk to you about, don't worry about it. No big deal.
16: Again, it all came together, mm-hmm, truly. And I'll tell you, I'm not trying to be over theological. I'm not trying to purposely advance my campaign through faith. What I'm telling you is that I wholeheartedly will tell you none of this is possible without God. And literally the first day that I went in for rescue of Israel, everything that could go wrong was going wrong. And I had a decision to make. I had coordinated with our team. I took off immediately because I just couldn't sit here any longer. I talked to Congressman Donalds, who's a close personal friend of mine, and said, look, I can't be here anymore. There's something, I got to do this. And I flew to Jordan, again, being an Arabic speaker, that was very helpful. And I knew there were 5 bridges. And I went to one of the bridges, Bruce, and I can tell you, I had told my team, that you had one called Sheikh Khalifa Bridge, one called King Khalifa Bridge. I knew that I had to go to King Khalifa Bridge, and I communicated that. But the team misunderstood that and went to Sheikh Khalifa Bridge, which is an hour-plus drive away. And when I came across that bridge, I had no one on the other side. And I had a decision to make. I can go back to the hotel. I can wait until my guys get here tomorrow. We can start again. But there's people in that country who might not have another day, who are sitting right across from the Sea of Galilee, mm-hmm, and the Golan Heights where Hezbollah was taking fire. And I literally got into a taxi cab, convinced the guy, and I was utilizing every Pictionary capability possible, 3 words, 2 syllables, blah, blah, blah, look at me, don't go there, turn the radio down, need you. And by the grace of God, when I arrived at the first location in Tiberias and we were able to get the team out, our entire team had showed up, we had our security element, we had the buses, and we were able to get right into Nazareth, right into Haifa. And here's the most amazing thing about it. Rescuing those Americans in Israel, mm-hmm, that was my first trip to Israel ever. Mm-hmm. And I thought, God, you brought me here for my first time to walk the path of Jesus, and this was my purpose, was to do it for the sake of helping others. What's more powerful than that?
15: Wow. I can't think of anything. And no greater love hath man than to lay down his life for his brother, for his fellow man.
16: Gotta love John.
15: Yeah. Yeah. Wow.
16: And that's what it's about, though. It's like, we can talk about, I would have, I could have, I should have, I'm going to legislate this, I'm going to do that. But sometimes you have to take action. And I think that's the difference between politicians who talk and statesmen who act.
15: So, question. You remember what it was like when you were a freshman congressman?
16: Oh, yeah.
15: I imagine there's a little hazing, paying your dues, getting your sea legs, so to speak. Tell us about that.
16: Well, look, my first year in Congress, I remember one of the challenges I had. We had just passed a bill called Limit, Save, Grow, which was a great bill that got fiscal responsibility in place. Mm-hmm. That got watered down in the Senate and came back, and they wanted to call it the Fiscal Responsibility Act, and it was anything but responsible or fiscal. I remember that I was immediately saying, I'm not voting on this. It took out permit reforms. It had no ceiling. It only had a date to spend, and it would have inflated massively. And I remember I got a call from leadership because they asked, how are you going to vote on this? And I said, no. And they called me, and they said, look, you're a freshman. You need to be voting yes with leadership. And I said, I represent my district. No, I don't. Now, I had 3 things that was proposed to me. This is on the phone in mm-hmm. front of my chief of staff. Mm-hmm. First thing they said was, Corey, what can we do to get you to a yes? And they offered, what if we give you money for your campaign? And I said, well, clearly you don't realize that I finance my own campaign. The second thing they said was, well, what about committees? What if I can get you on a special committee? I said, you know, I sit on the Armed Services Committee and the Foreign Affairs Committee. Those are my first choices. I'm good. The third thing that came across was this. Not that it's a shock in the corruption and swamp of D.C., but they said, well, Corey, you do realize that in D.C. you're innocent until investigated. Very clear, veiled threat.
17: Mm-hmm.
16: And my response, without hesitation, was, well, sir, you clearly don't realize that I'm not here to make this a career. I'm here to make this my purpose and my mission to serve the people. I voted against the Physical Responsibility Act, was threatened to be stripped of my committees, was threatened to have a primary opponent against me by leadership, and guess what? That didn't sway me. You have to have a spine. You can't be an empty suit or someone who's going to play the leadership game or someone who's going to be a politician who can't stand on a single answer. Like, I'll give you an example. If I ask someone who's a candidate in this race, who are you supporting in the governor's race? It shouldn't be a political answer so that you don't lose voters who are supporting someone else to say, well, you know, I think all three candidates are great. And, you know, we've evaluated and I've spoken to all of them. They're all great individuals. That's not an answer. That's the most political non-answer possible. When I'm asked about it, I love Jay Collins. He's a great friend of mine. We grew up very similarly. I love Byron Donalds. He's a personal friend. He worked in the state legislation. He's worked in the federal government. And I was very clear in, I support Byron Donalds for the next governor of Florida. And I know that people get heartache over that. I've heard people say, I'm not going to vote for you because I'm a Jay Collins fan. I respect that. But at least they know that I take a stance and that my spine and my back doesn't bend to whatever political woes are going to try and influence things or whatever kind of social media nuance that's going to get me more clickbait. You have to stand on principle. And I'll tell you, that's tough as a freshman when you're not getting bills passed. You're being told that you have to vote a certain way and you create enemies. But you know what? Judge a man by his enemies, not just by his friends. And so I look at it and say, if the swamp doesn't like me, then I must be doing something right.
17: Right.
15: If you're not taking flack, you're not over the target.
16: Amen.
15: There you go. All right, we're up against another break. We'll be right back with more. Congressman Corey Mills sharing with us on this America 250 weekend edition of Pro-Life Radio. And we're coming to you from the John Barrows Memorial Studio. And we are so grateful that you're here with us. 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
10: News this hour from Town Hall. I'm John Scott. President-led commemorations of America's 250th birthday last night before a massive fireworks display over Washington, D.C. President Trump says our nation's founders crafted radical concepts of freedom that still endure today.
23: In Philadelphia, our founding fathers summoned the courage of giants and the wisdom of centuries to boldly proclaim these timeless truths. They declared that all men are created equal, that they are endowed with sacred, unalienable rights by the hand of our Creator.
10: Storms had prompted a roughly two-hour evacuation of the National Mall. Charlie Kirk's widow and parents expected this week in a Utah court where prosecutors seeking the death penalty will argue that the man charged with killing Kirk should stand trial for murder. The preliminary hearing starts Monday. Tyler Robinson turned himself in after the shooting. He has not entered a plea in this case. A recent attack on a cargo ship off the coast of Yemen, according to the British military.
4: A cargo ship has come under attack off the coast of Yemen in the Red Sea. The United Kingdom Maritime Trade Operations Center reported the attack off of Yemen. The UK MTO says the ship was reportedly under attack by unknown armed assailants. The UK MTO also says authorities are investigating and no group immediately claimed the attack. Yemen's Houthi rebels have threatened to begin attacking ships again, though they have not been carrying out any attacks. Somali pirates also have been active further away in the Gulf of Aden recently. I'm Rika Ann Garcia.
10: Ukrainian drones striking an oil terminal in St. Petersburg as Kyiv ramps up bombardment of Russia's oil infrastructure. The attacks creating a fuel crisis in Russia. More on these stories from townhall.com.
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17: I love all the stuff that Trump has been doing. It is so amazing.
15: It is. It is.
17: And everyone still keeps fighting him. How can you not support the great America? You know?
15: Yeah, there's a lot of people that are jealous and a lot of people just hate this country. So we've got to work hard to protect it. That's for sure. We have Congressman Corey Mills with us. Thank you for being with us, Congressman.
16: Thank you for having me.
15: I know you're on a tight schedule, so we're going to jump right back into it here. There's some people talking about the fact that, you know, well, he's in Congress. He's getting, you know, money under the table, shady deals. I've known you for a while, and you are a very successful businessman. You don't need money under the table, correct? Would you please share?
16: Well, not only do I not need money under the table and never have taken it, but I'm one of only two now, was in the 118th Congress, the only one who donates my salary to a child veteran or a women's charity. So this was not about making money for me. If anything, it was the worst financial decision I've ever made. I mean, my business has suffered tremendously with my absence. I have everything tied up to the point where I can't touch anything. Obviously, I have no influence, no operational control, no fiduciary responsibilities. I donate my salary. These rescues, they don't just materialize out of thin air. They cost money. Uh-huh. You know, these donations, whether it's to the Boys and Girls Club, whether it's to the YMCA, whether it's to various, you know, individual things where we have children who don't have the money can fly to Congress or fly to D.C. Uh-huh. to do these congressional tours. I always volunteer, whether it's supporting my local clubs or the RECs and trying to buy tables and try and donate tables, et cetera. You know, this isn't about money. I came from nothing, Bruce. When I tell you nothing, mm-hmm. there was a year my grandfather will tell you the story that he had a quadruple bypass. He had lost his job. He couldn't work. And he had gotten denied his disability. And he was repealing the decision. Mm-hmm. And, I mean, this is at a time when his doctors had told him, you can't lift anything heavier than a milk jug without tearing things in your chest. Mm. And I remember my grandfather still lives in this little house to this day. It's a two-bedroom, two-bath house. And it's only a two-bath house because he actually built the bathroom in the back. And we were getting ready to lose our home. And I remember we lived on $6,800 as a family of three for the entire year. And I will tell you something. Thank God that we would hunt and fish and that we were smart enough that we could go to a local yard sale and try and find a deep freeze for $100, plug it into the carport, and then we would hunt and fish and be able to fill it to gain meat. But there was a lot of meals that was just simple staples of rice, tomato gravy, cornbread, and sweet tea. And it kept you full. But I'll tell you, one of the things that we didn't get deprived of was love in our household, understanding of hard work, and faith. And I'll tell you that I don't need under the table deals. I had the complaints actually that were launched against me, and surely there's no conflict of interest here. All the complaints that had been launched against me for finance violations, things like that, was actually launched by my primary opponent. And the FEC had already dismissed it. So that's the first thing I want to update, that the FEC has dismissed all these claims that there was any type of campaign finance violation, et cetera. That's all been dismissed. It's all been wiped off. Mm-hmm. So I am committed to doing the job that I'm doing. Actually, if you want to talk about not doing money, let me go one step further. I proposed something that you would have literally thought that I was outside drowning kittens the way the Republican Party looked at me. I mean, I just simply made a comment and I said, listen, I understand all seven articles, 27 amendments of our Constitution. But how is it that we're allowing ourselves to be paid $174,900 a year when that's higher than 90% of family median incomes? Why don't we modify that and make it to where the district that you represent, your salary is based on the family median income of the district you represent. So when you volunteer, when you vote on something and it hurts your pocket, you know it's hurting the pockets of those you represent as well.
17: Mm-hmm.
16: And you literally could have seen the gasp on their face. I even went further and said, and why not clean up campaign finance reform? Let's make it to where if you're running for Congress, you can only raise money in the district and from constituents who are registered. And if you're running for Senate, you can only raise it from the state that you're in. So we can stop people from going to Silicon Valley or being bought by big data or being bought by AI or being bought by the casinos or whomever.
15: Mm-hmm.
16: Let's go ahead and keep it local.
15: Mm-hmm.
16: I literally had gasps throughout the conference. And so to say that I'm in it for the money is the most laughable and most preposterous thing that you could ever say when it comes to the fact that I have lost so much money and even invested over $2 million of my own cash in the campaign because I know how difficult it is right now. And it's getting better. Thank God under President Trump, our fuel prices are at a four-month low. People are getting back to work. Our economy is booming. Our military force is seeing its recruitment numbers. And we're in a much better position. We are in the golden era, as President Trump talks about. But prior to that, we were under some pretty difficult times with affordability, with availability, and we still have work to do.
15: Mm-hmm.
16: But I can tell you that I wasn't going to go out and ask people for their hard-earned cash when I've been blessed with more than I deserved. And I grew up poor, and like my grandfather used to say, you've never seen a hearse pulling a U-Haul. You know, it even says in the Bible, talks about the fact that store your treasures in heaven, for all that is left on earth will go to the dust and moths.
15: Mm-hmm.
16: So that tells me that it's never been about how much money you make, but how much good you can do.
15: You know, something else, and we talk about this quite frequently at our place. You see these Gen Xers that have worked their way into Congress. The bartender, who, and I'm not going to say her name. The bartender,
16: everyone knows,
15: who's now worth what, $30 to $40 million. How do you go from being a bartender 6 years ago to being worth $40 million now without some kind of underhanded, under the table, something going on? I mean,
16: look, how do you make $174,900 a year and come out in 4 years with millions of dollars? That math ain't mathin', to quote my son.
15: Yeah.
16: And if you look, and just in the last 10 presidents, only one has lost money while he was in office, and that was President Donald J. Trump.
15: Yep.
16: And I can tell you that, like it says in the preambles of our Declaration of Independence, when it talks about the sacrifices our founding fathers had to make to be willing to sacrifice their name, their treasure, to include their life.
15: Mm-hmm.
16: That's what it takes for us to get to 250 years, the longest standing constitutional republic. And by the way, for all the listeners, I know you hear the Democrats and others always talk about how we're a democracy, we're a democracy. Listen, go look at Article 4, Section 4 of our Constitution. That makes it very clear. We are a constitutional republic.
15: Mm-hmm.
16: The difference in a constitutional republic which believes in the rule of law and democracy which believes in mob rule. So we have a democratic process for our elections, but we are a constitutional republic, make no doubt about that.
15: Amen. And it amazes me how many people either don't know that in D.C. Mm-hmm. or they're playing dumb and want us to believe that we're a democracy.
16: Bruce, you would be surprised that there are members of Congress, and I guarantee members in my own primary race, that couldn't tell you the seven articles and 27 amendments of our Constitution. They couldn't point to a single point in history where our country took a turn, which I will tell you, if you look at the worst president in history, it's not the auto pen. It's actually Woodrow Wilson. And go back to 1913, the ratification of the 16th and 17th Amendment.
15: Yep.
16: And look what he was doing. A lot of people don't know this, but our U.S. senators used to be elected by our state legislators. Mm-hmm. And the reason why was to protect our 10th Amendment rights, so that anything not covered in the Constitution that falls into the individual states and then to the individual people couldn't be infringed upon. And so when you look at that, the idea was is to be able to take care and just minimize and try and diminish and disenfranchise our state legislators for federal power in D.C. But what do you need to grow federal power in D.C.? Oh, wait, you need money. And what was the 16th Amendment? Federal income tax. You know, they claimed that it was because we needed roads and schools and a military. Apparently, Bruce, before 1913, we didn't have roads, schools, or military, according to the politicians in D.C. But what did we see after the 16th and 17th Amendment was passed? You saw this hockey stick-like trajectory of growth of departments, bureaus, agencies.
15: Bloating.
16: You got the elimination of the tariffs. Oh, wait a second. Who brought back tariffs recently? That's right. President Donald J. Trump, something that was utilized from roughly 1860 to, I believe it was around the time the 16th Amendment was ratified, that 90% of our federal revenue used to come from tariffs, not from we the people. Mm. Why shouldn't we tariff and tax countries who are making money on Americans as opposed to taxing the Americans themselves? And so it's just interesting how we've kind of pivoted. But you've got members of Congress, I promise you, Bruce, who couldn't tell you the seven articles and 27 amendments, literally the guardrails of their roles and responsibilities and duties that they had bestowed upon them that they swore an oath to. How do you swear an oath to defend our Constitution against all enemies, foreign and domestic, if you don't even know what our Constitution entails?
15: People have to know. And the reason that people are having their rights infringed upon is because they don't know they're having their rights infringed upon.
16: Mm-hmm. You know, and that's why they took civics out of school, so that you don't know how to hold your government accountable.
15: Yeah. Not only that,
16: they would rather teach these ridiculous things like hand sexuality, transgenderism, which are mental health issues. We have mm-hmm. a mental right. health crisis in America. That's what we have going on here. And
17: Absolutely.
16: We have to address that.
15: Yeah.
16: But I'll tell you, whether it's CRT in our schools, ESG in our corporations, or DEI in our military, which this president's gotten rid of, what we need is GOD back in our community, in our lives, in our state, and in our country.
15: Amen. Amen.
17: Amen. The Constitution only works for a God-fearing people.
15: That's it. That's it.
16: And it was literally framed upon our Constitution, our God-given rights, not our government-afforded rights.
15: Yeah. Rights come from God, not from man. Absolutely.
16: Amen.
15: And, you know, when you said Woodrow Wilson, I was getting ready to say,

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11: 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Happy 250, everyone.
12: Yeah.
11: And on with us tonight is a very special guest, and he has answered a lot of questions. Bruce has kind of put him on a hot plate.
12: A little bit. Yeah, a little bit. Is that your son I hear in the background there? I hear some chatter in the background.
13: he's going in to grab some food right now.
12: Oh, cool. Cool. He's a great kid. We've met him. He's a great kid.
13: Oh, he's amazing. I look forward to the end of festivities and the fireworks to celebrate America's 250.
12: Yeah, there you go.
13: Thank you, sir.
12: All right. So, okay, we were talking about Woodrow Wilson. I want to point this out. Like I said, he really was not a good guy. He was a terrible person, and he was a Democrat.
13: That's right.
12: And I don't know how many people understand that, but yeah.
13: Against popular belief, there's more than just Wilson from Castaway. This was a president who was a wretched individual who truly turned the tides in the direction of our nation to deprive the American people and the states of their rights to try and gain power and influence in the federal space here in D.C. And that's been the problem for too long, is that I am a 10th Amendment absolutist. We need to return power back to the states and the people, and we need to be depriving power from federal government.
12: Something else about Woodrow Wilson. He was very close friends with Margaret Sanger.
13: Mm-hmm. Of course he was, the creator of Planned Parenthood, who originally created it for the entire reasoning of trying to eliminate the entire African-American population.
12: Yep, yep. It's okay. You can say black. I gave you that permission. So it's
13: black, white, green, purple. Bottom line is that it was built for racial purposes.
12: Exactly.
13: Period.
12: Exactly. And yeah. And he was. And I mean, what can you say about a woman who's got so much hatred? She wants to eradicate an entire people. And one of her biggest fans was Adolf Hitler.
13: Oh, go figure. I mean, I can get a little bit of a background and a past in trying to eradicate and eliminate an entire populace.
12: Yeah, there you go. And Woodrow Wilson just was buddies with her and supported her. So anyway,
13: and Woodrow Wilson, who was also a very big fan of one of his most popular writers and poets, which is Friedrich Nietzsche, who had the famous quote, God is dead.
12: Ah, so man, I like this guy even less the more I learn about him. So, okay. I didn't. Wow. Okay.
11: So Corey, tell us a little about, how is Trump doing? How's things going for him right now?
13: Look, the president is incredible. I'll be honest with you. I don't know if you saw this couple months back where Marco Rubio, our great Secretary of State and Florida native, he literally

0: was saying that I have to hide sometimes on Air Force One and sneak naps because this man doesn't sleep. President Trump, and I want to remind people, he didn't need to do this. Mm-mm. He did it because of love of country. He did it because, I will tell you, at the core of the president, regardless of what you see on TV, regardless of this amazing showmanship that he has as an entertainer and as an amazing leader, he is a father and a grandfather at heart, and that's what this is really about for him. I've watched him. I have sat at dinner with him and our amazing First Lady, and when he found out that his grandkids had showed up, he literally looked at me and said, Corey, I love you. We'd love to have dinner, but my grandkids are here, and I hope that you understand I can spend time with them. And I was like, absolutely.
1: Great impression.
2: Oh! That's
0: I'll be honest with you. I could do it better. Better than anyone. Everyone knows it. Sleepy Joe, and the fake media. That's all there is to it. Don't trust the media. Don't trust the media at all, even if they're running for office.
2: Oh, a little dig in there. Okay. That is a great Donald Trump impersonation.
1: I'm impressed.
2: That was good.
0: I spent quite a bit of time around the president. You got to keep in mind, I knew the president. This is a long history, but I've known the president since before he was elected his first time in office. So, in 2015, President Trump had selected five people as his original policy advisors should he run for the presidency, and that was Waleed Forrest, Carter Page, Keith Kellogg, Joe Schmitz, and Bert Misasala. And they knew even back then that they were potentially being spied upon, that the government was being weaponized. And so I used to host them in my offices in a secured space every week so they could have policy discussions to put together to go back to New York to be able to go ahead and present to the president. So I'm not some Johnny come lately. And that's why President Trump, who I stood by in the courtrooms in New York with him and Todd Blanche and many others when they were wrongfully trying him under Judge Merchan, who was weaponizing the actual lawfare system. And I've stood by the president over time. And the president has now endorsed me three different times. And I am the only endorsed candidate in Florida 7th by President Donald J. Trump.
2: Mm. All right. You know, I'm glad you mentioned that because Vicki and I are still somewhat politically active, and people come up and ask us questions, and they're like, well, I hear President Trump's getting ready to pull his endorsement of Corey. You're hearing wrong. Okay, first off, President Trump doesn't pull endorsements. President Trump is, when he endorses somebody, he stands by them, he's sure. And no, he's not going to...
0: And total endorsement. Yeah. That is what he stands by. Yeah. And I have supported this president long before he was President Trump. Mm-hmm. And I will continue to support him throughout the remainder of his term. And that's my goal. And you can look at my record. It speaks for itself.
2: All right. Yeah, I know.
1: There for a second, Corey, you remind me. We had Silk on a couple of weeks ago. And she was, you know, of Diamond and Silk. She was amazing.
2: Oh,
1: and
2: she was
1: so.
0: Oh, yes.
1: Yeah.
2: Yeah. Dump the chump. Get on the train with Trump.
1: Something like that. Yeah. Oh, my goodness.
2: Yeah, that was the campaign slogan they came up with when he was running against, when Biden was still in. And, she said, yeah, we're going to dump the chump and get on the train with Trump.
1: And she, like what you said, she supported Trump before
2: he
1: even ran.
2: Yeah.
1: And so
0: I always thought that Joe Biden and Kamala Harris's campaign slogan should have been, it's a no-brainer.
2: Well, you know, they used to say that about I'm drawing a blank on the Democratic, the only Democrat with any intelligence in Congress.
1: Fetterman?
2: Fetterman, thank you. Fetterman. They said, oh, the new
1: Which
2: ticket.
1: He's not going to run as, well, I heard. I don't know if it's true.
2: He's
0: goes to prove. I mean, it takes a stroke in your brain to rewire to turn conservative.
2: Yeah, well, there you go. Dennis Prager's always said liberalism is mental illness.
1: Do you know, Corey, if Fetterman is running as I think it was an independent again next time. Is that true? Do you know if that's true?
0: John and I don't see 100% eye to eye on all of our ideological beliefs, but I can tell you that he at least understands common sense that when you are born, I don't care if you nip, clip, or tuck and put makeup on it, it doesn't make you a biological woman. Mm-hmm. You have an XXXY chromosome, and you are born by God, a boy or a girl, and that is all there is to it. There are only two genders.
2: Yeah, absolutely.
1: And I think everybody knows that, just like I think everybody knows that it's a baby.
2: Well, you know, I really think that the people out there who don't know that, there's something wrong with them. And they genuinely have been talked into, oh, no, there's more than two genders. Yeah, that sort of thing. So,
0: well, look, that's like people who want to declare atheism. Let me just be clear. Mm-hmm. I don't believe that atheism exists, and I'll tell you why I say this. People who want to claim that they're an atheist is because they don't want to feel as if they're obligated under their own moral, you know, compass mm-hmm. to follow what is right and what is wrong, and they know that in mm-hmm. their heart. They don't need laws to tell them what is right and what is wrong. But I promise you this, on their deathbed, the last words they'll cry out to is God for help. Mm. And that proves in itself that atheism is nothing more than an excuse to try and get away from your moral compass.
2: And everybody's got to pay the piper on that one, sooner or later.
0: Amen.
2: Sooner or later.
0: And like, that's why I say, I don't mind the difficulties and the troubles that I'm facing. It even talks about in the Bible, it says, if you're going through trials and tribulations, do not fret, but rejoice. I mean, think about what Job had endured. Mm-hmm. Think about all of the apostles who had their own individual issues and mistakes and problems they had made. But they turn to God. And when you're facing some of the most difficult times in your life, you are sitting at the fork in the road and you have a choice to make. You can either take the easy route and basically just go ahead and turn your back on God and do whatever is necessary to try and go ahead and get yourself out of it. Or you can take the hard path and gain closeness to God. And I promise you, I have regrets on maybe over-trusting people. And sure, we all make mistakes. But at the end of the day, it actually challenged me and my faith to bring me closer to God. And I know more now than ever that whatever my path is in life, that that path is the one that God has intended for me. And I accept whatever that is.
2: Okay.
1: Because that was another question I think that people ask. Is Corey really does have a belief in God?
2: Oh, yeah.
1: And I said, yes. Yes, he does.
2: Yes.
0: Look, I grew up in Sunday school. I grew up where on Wednesdays we would actually do a junior Bible study where each kid, after a certain, you had to get a certain tally of service days before you could then get up and do a 10-minute just preach on the word. Because remember, once you're baptized, the second thing is to spread the word of God, not to mm-hmm. argue the word of God, but to spread the word of God. And I remember even when I was in the military and I was getting ready to go to airborne school, you couldn't wear any metallic objects, and I used to wear my rosary bead. I grew up in a very mixed family. Some of my family was Baptist. Some of my family was Catholic. Some of my family was Jehovah's Witness. I had been exposed to all of it and understood Christianity for what it was. And I remember I tattooed my rosary beads on my arm to have them there. Now, I got a tattoo that was about $50, and it wasn't the best of quality, so it faded over time. But when it came time to cover that up, I covered it up with Archangel Michael.
2: Mm.
0: And it's literally probably about half my arm is Archangel Michael. And I believe, and you know, I pray, defend me and prepare me for battle. And that's what I believe that we're facing right now. It's not about political, what's, you know, Republican versus Democrat, socialism versus, you know, conservatism. This is good versus evil. And this is spiritual warfare that we're under right now. And we are, if you look at the signs, we're living in the days of Revelation. It even talks about in Revelation that in the days, what is right will be wrong, what is wrong will be right.
2: Yep.
0: We can't even pick what bathroom to go into at this point.
1: Yeah. All right.
2: Yeah.
0: So I think that we just have to understand, when people can question my faith all day long, that's fine. Question it. But God and I know where I stand. And that's mm-hmm. what matters, because when I have to go on Judgment Day to stand before God,
2: mm-hmm.
0: He knows my heart. He knows that my faith has been tested, but I've never wavered from it.
2: Amen.
1: Amen.
2: Amen. Congressman, I have to stop you. And all I can say is we're praying for you and we're voting for you. And we look forward to you serving our district, the Congressional District CD7. I didn't point out parts of Volusia County where we live and all of Seminole County. And
0: don't just pray for us, but let's pray for this nation.
2: Absolutely.
0: Let's pray for all those who are in difficult times right now. And let's remember that God gave his only begotten Son for the forgiveness of our own sins. It's never too late, and Satan will try to mislead us. He will try to deceive us, but it is never too late to turn your faith to God and ask for forgiveness and to live your life in a righteous way.
2: Amen. Amen.
1: Amen.
2: All right, so we have to go. We are now officially out of time. Congressman, we invite you back.
0: God bless you
2: after,
0: guys.
2: After
0: so
2: the election.
0: Much, Vicky.
2: All right, we will see you, sir. Have a blessed rest of your America 250 weekend. Thank you so much.
1: Good night.
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6: With SRN News, I'm John Scott. A week-long heat wave that officials believe has killed at least 25 people continues, with 40 million people under heat alerts across the East Coast, Southeast, and Southwest. Governor Gavin Newsom announcing he has deployed California fire resources to support the firefighting efforts on the Aspen Acres fire in Colorado. That wildfire burning in Custer and Pueblo counties. It has burned more than 85,000 acres. It's 0% contained at last report. A White House report brands the leadership of the Smithsonian Institution, especially at the National Museum of American History, as radical activists who cannot be trusted. President Trump may be preparing to install his own team. In Mexico City, England and Mexico playing an intense round of 16 elimination match. They are scoreless. This is...
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14: 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I'm just going to mention a few of them right now. And that is for The Daily Show, WAAM AM 1660 Ann Arbor, Michigan. 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Adel, Georgia, right down the road from me, WDDQ FM 92.1. That's the Albany area down there. WJHC FM in Jasper, Florida. That's the Tallahassee market. Welcome to the broadcast. WSFB AM, Quitman, Georgia. That's also near Valdosta. And, of course, WSFB on the FM translator, 99.1. as well. So there you have it. Welcome to the program. It's great to have you on the broadcast. We love each and every one of you. 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I'll know more about that discount tomorrow, so be tuning in to Armed American Radio's Daily Defense. Let's get right over to AWR Hawkins, Breitbart News. My other brother from another mother. AWR, how you doing, man?
15: I'm doing great. Great to be with you.
14: Oh, always a pleasure. Did you have a good 4th of July, I hope?
15: Oh, yes.
14: All right, good deal. So, listen, I just had Jared Yanis on. The 1-2-3 throat punch continues, A-Dubs. You had some information. We were talking. He just interviewed Cicada, which you did as well a few weeks back in D.C. when you were up there. And you're now reporting, and I found this interesting, that Cicada told you just this past week that his agency has actually worked to speed up the approval process for Virginians trying to buy guns before the state's gun ban took effect. Now, of course, there's an injunction there, but that's good news, is it not?
15: Oh, yeah, it's good. Yeah, I was, Robert and I talked, we talked on Wednesday, I believe. No, we talked on Thursday and talked about that. And what I like about it is it's in keeping with what he said, that there's going to be a new direction at the ATF. It's going to be a friend to the law-abiding gun owner, not an enemy. And if anybody's ever made good on their word so far, yeah, he's making good on his word. And I think we're fortunate to have him as an ATF director.
14: Oh, there's no question about it, you know. And he did make very clear to Jared in his interview, and I know he did with you as well, that while they're good friends of gun owners, they're still bound by law. And Congress has some splaining to do, correct? In changing this nonsense.
15: That is true. He doesn't have the opportunity to just arbitrarily go against law. Doesn't have that opportunity, so you're right. So he's still bound by some things, but I'm writing a piece tomorrow, and I want so bad to tell you, but I'm not, because I don't want somebody to hear this and then quote it in their own piece. But I'll tell you a few things tomorrow. Just everybody keep their eyes and ears open. I'll be doing a post at Breitbart tomorrow. I'll tell you some plans that he has.
14: Guys, it's real easy to find AWR's work over there. You can do just what we do, and we do it every day, all day long. We're constantly refreshing the screens. Just pull up whatever search engine you use, AWR Hawkins, Breitbart News, and you'll get a complete rundown, because it will come up. The first one that pops up is AWR author at Breitbart. Make sure to click on that, and you can keep up with AWR's work as it gets out and gets published all day, every single day. As much as I hate to do this, A-Dubs, I got to go here. I got to go to Taylor Swift and Travis Kelce. Why am I doing that? Because you put a great piece up that reminds us they hate our guns, but boy, they love their guns. And the title of the piece at Breitbart, ladies and gentlemen, is From Gun Control to Gun Patrol, U.S. Army Over 120 Police Turned Madison Square Garden into a Fortress for Taylor Swift's Star-Studded Wedding. You try to turn your place into a fortress in New York City and see what happens to you. AWR, the hypocrisy drips everywhere, doesn't it?
15: Oh, yeah, it's all...
14: Golly.
15: You know, she spent the last few years bragging when she donated to March for Our Lives. She's done numerous things, made comments in support of gun control. But it's the classic, this for thee, not, I mean, this for me, not for thee. It's a classic deal. And it's laughable it's not a bit surprising, but it needed to be highlighted because people need to remember how hypocritical these people are.
16: Yeah, and Mondani
15: you know,
16: and the rest of them are all surrounded by guns.
15: Throw this
16: Go ahead.
15: I don't even care if Taylor Swift hates guns. See, I don't care because then what she needs to do is not own a gun. That's fine. But she doesn't need to spend money trying to keep me from having a gun because she doesn't like guns. That's the hypocrisy that I'm pointing out because she wants to spend money for a group that wants to keep me disarmed. And then she gets married, has 150, 160 plus police officers of various levels armed, keeping her safe. It's a joke.
16: Yeah, and as a multi-billionaire that she is, I can promise you, ladies and gentlemen, she is absolutely surrounded by armed security. I don't know too much. I don't pay any attention to her. I would recognize her voice, but I don't know her music. And you know, that's not saying anything negative. It's just not what I listen to. I don't listen to that pop. I guess there's a few songs.
15: Well, last time I was in your car, that's all we listened to. You said listen to this. And it was just Taylor Swift.
16: He's lying, ladies and gentlemen. He's lying. He couldn't hear it anyway because the top was down. But regardless, you know, the hypocrisy here, though, again, I don't know much about her activism, but I can certainly see that she would kind of play that way, although Kelsey seems to be somewhat conservative. So I don't know. We'll see what happens. But the hypocrisy, I do appreciate you pointing that out. Now, because we have the Higgins and Viramontes cases, that's Grant v. Higgins and Viramontes v. Cook County. Those are the two Second Amendment Foundation cases that have been granted cert. We had Alan Gottlieb on for the first hour of the program, and I know you've spoken to Alan a lot over these very busy last few weeks. These cases are being consolidated, and of course the ruling it will determine whether AR-15s and similar rifles are protected by the Second and 14th Amendments. We're pretty confident that's going to happen. But there's a California case currently before the Ninth Circuit. That's Miller v. Bonta, and it challenges California bans similar to those challenged in Higgins and Viramontes. What did the Ninth Circuit do?
15: They issued a stay. They're going to wait and see what the Supreme Court does. And to be honest with you, I mean, I can't blame them because they're probably going to uphold the Ninth Circuit. I mean, would probably uphold the gun control. And they don't want to be humiliated, and they're going to be humiliated. If they make that move right now, then when the Supreme Court hands down their decision, you know, reminding people that, yes, the Second Amendment does protect commonly owned AR-15 rifles, then it's going to just humiliate the Ninth. What I like to think, I'm going a step further in my own mind, is that some of these liberal courts are getting tired of just being humiliated and reversed and vacated and everything else. And I am. I hope they are. I hope that they wake up tired every day. And I hope that it just keeps getting worse for them. And so the Supreme Court so far has been doing a bang-up job. And I can't wait for their ruling next year on the cases you mentioned.
16: Oh, God willing, we're breathing at that time because I know how that's going to turn out. I know we're going to take a break, but when we come back, I want to ask you a little bit about that just to get a prediction. We've got 60 seconds. Let me go here. We have enough time. Thank you, Greg, for that. AWR, Alan felt that, you know, upcoming could be 7-2 because of Sotomayor's comments in what I believe was the Rahimi case where she absolutely flat out, and we talked about it here, guys, and at AWR, I think you and I talked about it as well, when she acknowledged that guns in common use can't be banned. Is that statement going to come back to haunt her? Could that be a 7 in that decision rather than 6-3?
15: I'm going to make a guess that's wild. I'm going 6-3 or 8-1, which is a very weird ruling. But I believe Jackson is going to be the immovable one. She is an ideologue first class. So it wouldn't shock me to see everyone realize this is an indefensible position to call ARs unprotected. It wouldn't shock me for 8 justices to say that and then Jackson to go, they don't have protection.
16: All right, we're getting ready to take a break. Hang in there, ladies and gentlemen. We're going to be right back after this. I think when we come back, I want to stay in California. Let me go to that 8-1. I'm making a note of it right now. That's interesting. Can't wait to pick your brain on that one. I think I know where you're going. You might be able to change my mind. We'll talk about it in greater detail. And I also want to talk about California reacting to the DOJ lawsuit because they're getting pounded out there, as is Virginia. We have a lot more to cover with AWR Hawkins right after this.
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16: 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We'll talk more about them in the next hour. AZCDL, AZCDL, and help us in the state of Arizona. We need your assistance out there to keep it from becoming Virginia. AWR Hawkins, welcome back in, man. It's always great to have you here. Let's keep on rocking and rolling with you. The 8-1. Let's go back to the 8-1 for a minute. I want to hear your rationale on that. That fascinated me.
15: Well, I mean, it's just like I said. I just think the latest justice, Jackson, she's a wild card, and she's an ideologue, and I'm not sure that, you know, it's like Limbaugh used to say about the left, they're immune to facts, and I think nothing describes her better than that. And so I don't see her being moved by argument, by evidence, by anything. Mm-hmm.
16: Yeah, that was evidenced, I think, in her response in the dissent that she wrote in the Wolford case. I think that gave it away. Coney Barrett's concurrence was amazing to me. She was just, you know, foretelling us her Second Amendment chops, letting us know that she was going to be okay on these gun cases. I can read into that, and I think I can safely read into that. Hindsight's 20/20. It'll be interesting to see, because honestly, ladies and gentlemen, all three of the liberal justices, in one way or another, have already have recognized Bruin's precedent, which means they should be all voting, but they won't. Let's see what happens. Sotomayor, use AWR's word, wild card, because she made it pretty clear that guns in common use cannot be banned. She said it herself in one of her own rulings. Let's move now to California. Again, stay there. California reacts to DOJ lawsuit intimating Glocks are dangerous and unusual. And those are the two operative words. Dangerous and unusual. AWR, that's how they're trying to get around what they know is coming, isn't it?
15: Yeah, but I mean, let's be honest. That's kind of, it's stupid, but what they do is they shift from talking about pistols to talking about machine guns. And then after Bonta talks about machine guns, he says, post-Bruin, the Ninth Circuit has held that machine guns are dangerous and unusual. So then he claims, because he presumes his own argument is correct, he presumes his own answer, then he's saying, well, if it applies to machine guns, it applies to Glock. He doesn't say it that way, but that's what he intimates. So right. Glocks are dangerous and unusual. Well, I mean, you know a syllogism. I know people know all mortals are human. Socrates was mortal. Therefore, Socrates is human. But if you're Bonta, his line of thinking would be all mortals are human. Socrates was mortal. Therefore, he's made of chocolate. That's how senseless this argument is. And he's going to take this to court. They're going to laugh at him.
16: Yeah.
15: They're going to laugh at him like I used to laugh at the old Benny Hill episodes when they were on late at night. That's how hard they're going to laugh at Bonta.
16: Yeah, it's going to be really fun to watch. There's no doubt. Let's talk about people to laugh at. Every Town for Gun Safety, you've got a great piece up. Every Town for Gun Safety worried by reckless Supreme Court cases challenging ban on AR-15s. They need to be worried. And I want your opinion, because you had gone fishing last week, but I want your opinion on how, because they're very quiet right now, what do you think is going on behind the scenes? Let's first address your article. And then let's go back behind the scenes of what you think is happening behind the scenes, because they've got to be scurrying like the cockroaches and rats that they are. They have to be.
15: Oh, yeah. Well, I just think the bottom line is they fundraise off of promises to ban these guns. And so they know that if Supreme Court rules, that ability is gone. And who knows how many millions that represents that they take in with all the hysteria they create around AR-15 rifles. And once that ability is gone, they're going to have to find a new way to fundraise. And I would bet you anything, that's what they're doing right now. They're trying to get proactive. They're going ahead and assuming that they're going to lose this case, which I believe they are. And so they're trying to figure out what is a new fundraising tactic we can make so we can keep paying all this money that we pay our executives. And I bet that's what they're huddled up doing right now.
16: You did, in fact, point out how much money they were making to the tune of $400,000 a year and on up. And that was base pay, ladies and gentlemen. They're paying themselves big bucks. But they're losing. And here's what Every Town Law's Janet Carter said, defending AR-15 bans. as AWR covered. These laws are critical public safety measures, and they are consistent with the Second Amendment. There you have that. You heard that, ladies and gentlemen. Six federal appeals courts have rightly upheld assault weapons and large capacity magazine laws. We urge the Supreme Court to follow suit. The Supreme Court's not going to follow suit. What she's telling you is that those are all liberal courts, activist judges, and Bruin is going to shoot every single one of those down. So can't wait to see that, AWR. I had a request from someone that said, can we end on a happy ending story with AWR? I believe that was Texas Huntsman in the chat. And I figure, yeah, why not? How about I read one of your headlines, and then if you've got another one and we have enough time, we'll also go there. But we have a headline here from AWR Hawkins. And let me find it here. Here it is. Alleged intruder in critical condition after home occupant opens fire. What happened and where? Give us the lowdown. These are happy endings.
15: I can't remember the town. I have to remember the town. Was that Huntsville?
16: That's Huntsville, Alabama. Yes, sir.
15: That's right. Yeah. Well, I mean, the guy came in, and they told him not to, and he came in anyway, and I believe he uttered some threats. And so he got, you know, he got to see that that muzzle flash, you know. You never want to see the muzzle flash. And, of course, what that does mean, odds are that you survived because you can remember seeing it, and that's always a shame. But, you know, that's how that goes. But, you know, I don't know when these folks are going to catch on. I said in Texas, you're completely ignorant if you try this. But in Alabama, you're no brighter if you're trying this. And if this is all you've trained yourself to do, you need to go back to school and get some new training, because breaking into homes is not going to work out well. It's just not.
16: Yeah, that's not good business whatsoever. And I want to end on a happy note in Ohio. I was born in Cincinnati, so I have a lot of family still lives up there. But 116 school districts now allow armed employees in Ohio. My sister-in-law just retired as a long-serving 25-plus year, 30-year school teacher, and her district allowed it as well. That's just great news, isn't it, AWR? I got 20 seconds.
15: Sure it is. Classroom defense. You know, that should be our priority. And you can say this is a gun-free zone all you want, and all that does is tell the killer when he comes in, no one will be able to stop him. But if you give a teacher a gun and an administrator a gun, and you don't tell anybody which teacher has it and which administrator has it, when that guy comes in, he's got to roll the dice. And hopefully, after he rolls them, they fill him with about 17 holes. And I'm just talking about his forehead. That's what I hope happens.
16: Well, here's the deal. Those laws are incredibly effective, because the same thing has happened in Florida as well, ladies and gentlemen, as in nothing has happened since they've passed those Guardian programs. And I got to hand it to Jim Irvine and the guys at Buckeye Firearms, who for years started working on this, and they've been wildly successful with the Safer Act, et cetera, in arming people in schools. And ladies and gentlemen, it has been a big help. AWR Hawkins, we love you, man. Fan favorite for a reason. Longtime OG at Armed American Radio, man. AWR Hawkins, Breitbart News. Just search him up. You'll find everything you write. Stay up with him. Get some alerts. Make comments on his stuff. He'll love him. When we come back, a classic Armed American Radio Roundtable, 6 after.
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8: Views this hour from Town Hall. I'm John Scott. A week-long heat wave that officials believe has killed at least 25 people continues, with 40 million people under heat alerts across the East Coast, Southeast, and Southwest. In the Southwest, extreme heat watches cover parts of Arizona and California. Daytime highs could reach as high as 114 degrees this week. Thousands gathering at the National Mall in Washington last night to mark the 250th anniversary of our nation's birthday.
9: Here on the National Mall, Americans came together to celebrate the 4th of July and 250 years of freedom in a way few will ever forget. Even during a temporary evacuation, the celebration never stopped, with crowds dancing in the streets before returning for remarks from President Trump and a massive fireworks display that lit up the Washington sky. The spectacular show brought a historic day celebrating America's 250th birthday to a close. Willie Nelson, Washington.
8: New polling is suggesting Democrats may be facing a tougher path than expected in the battle for control of the U.S. Senate.
10: A Fox News poll finds Republican Senator Susan Collins leading Democrat Graham Platner by 3 points in Maine. Meantime, Democrats could face a difficult numbers game nationally. They need a net gain of 4 seats to win Senate control, but currently lead in only one Republican-held seat, North Carolina. Republicans hold advantages in Iowa, Alaska, and Ohio, with Texas rated as a toss-up. A number of political analysts say the map favors Republicans because many of the key contests are in traditionally red states. Ken Lorman reporting.
8: United States men's national team striker Follerin Bolligan will be available for the team's match against Belgium on Monday night. The New York Times reported that President Trump called FIFA and asked for the World Cup governing board to review his ban. In Mexico City at halftime, England leads Mexico 2-1. More from townhall.com.
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17: March 4th, 1865, the Civil War was nearing its end. The nation was exhausted, divided, and grieving. On that day, President Abraham Lincoln delivered his second inaugural address, just 700 words spoken in about 7 minutes. 41 days later, Lincoln would be assassinated. Yet the words he spoke that day still echo through history. In that brief address, Lincoln referenced God 14 times, spoke of prayer, and quoted scripture repeatedly. He reminded Americans that both sides of the conflict shared a common faith, saying both read the same Bible and pray to the same God, and each invokes his aid against the other. Lincoln understood that political division alone could not explain the nation's crisis. More than 160 years later, America still wrestles with division, truth, and our dependence on God. The question is whether we'll remember the wisdom Lincoln left behind.
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22: And here we go, ladies and gentlemen. Hour three is upon us. Moves right along. Just boot, scoot, and boogie. And Greg in Dallas, Texas, in the Carr Firearms Group studios at the Texas mothership. It looks like a UFO with all the bells and whistles and red lights and all the cool stuff going on behind you. How you doing?
23: Not too bad, man. It was a pretty good weekend.
22: How did you celebrate? Hard? Real hard?
23: Yeah. I mean, my gosh, yeah. It's Texas. Yeah, we were just throwing down out here. Every direction I turned Saturday night was fireworks, and fireworks within 5 miles of distance.
22: Yeah, it sounded like a war zone.
23: 100%.
22: It always does, but this one was,
23: it was special.
22: This one was special. It was really something. And, you know, with me, my history buff in me,
1: I just sat and imagine being a resident of Gettysburg when the battle broke out there and what it sounded like, you know?
23: Yeah.
1: Because that's kind of what it sounded like.
23: Or when you're in Hattiesburg out in Mississippi and you're traveling through the historic area, there's a hotel out there that's on the old battlefield, and you can still see some of the old cannons and some of the old structures that was out there. I love that stuff.
1: Well, Gettysburg, there's still projectiles in some of the buildings, the historic buildings that
23: have
1: markers on them that were here. Yeah, it's remarkable. And then you throw in the screaming and yelling and all that stuff going on. It's crazy. But that's what goes through my mind. That's just, I guess I'm weird that way, you know?
23: I think about that when I go to San Antonio for the Alamo.
1: Well, I'll tell you what, we're live on all of our platforms for everybody. Tell people where they can watch us, and then we'll get going with the guests.
23: Yeah, sure. Places to watch the show are going to be YouTube and Rumble. Just do a search for Armed American Radio with Mark Walters. 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
1: You almost said chop. I'm wondering if you grilled pork chops, but I'll save that for
23: the next time. I wish I had.
1: All right, let's go to the phones. Brad Primo, CEO Ledslingers, combat vet and former law enforcement officer. How you doing, my brother?
5: Doing great, Mark. How are you?
1: I'm doing wonderful. And, you know, I asked everybody for a headshot today so I could get them up on the thumbnails. And Brad's, they've got you in a Detroit hat, which is the picture you sent me. But it doesn't quite look like you, but it was as close as I could get. So don't be offended if you watch it, okay, on the screens.
5: Yeah, I saw it. I'm not offended. I thought it looked pretty good. So no complaints here.
1: Made you good looking, right? It works. I said, hey, do me a favor. Make him better looking. Make him look younger. There you go. Brad Primo. Justin Moon, CEO of Car Arms. Justin, how are you? Happy Independence 250th birthday week. How are you, my brother?
6: Doing good, Mark. Thanks for having me, and happy birthday, America.
1: Man, did you celebrate it up there. I know you did.
6: Yeah, we had a great 4th of July party.
1: Yeah,
6: did
1: I can't
6: some
1: wait
6: barbecue.
1: For October. Yeah, well, you got to do that. Barbecue is the big deal. We'll talk about what everybody barbecued in a little bit. And Ryan Petty, who I would normally ask, where in the world is Ryan Petty today? But Ryan, you just landed. I want people to know your dedication to this program. You just got out of an Uber at your hotel, checked in, went right to the room, and you made it here within 1 minute. How are you, man? Thanks for everything you do.
14: I made it. If I hadn't done the mobile check-in and had my room key on my phone, I would have never made it. But I'm here. I'm live. I even logged into the video, Mark. I got in. So.
1: Oh, good. Well, you know what? Let's just go ahead and bring you up right now because I see you in there. So there's Ryan Petty. So we can do that, and we can
14: there
1: put
14: we
1: the
14: go.
1: Other two guys' mugs over there. There's Ryan Petty. There we go. All right. So, Ryan, let me start with you because I've got you right now. I just had a fascinating conversation with one, two, three throat punch, Alan Gottlieb, for the entire hour in hour one. I know you were traveling. And that was followed up by Jared Yanis and AWR Hawkins, both of whom met personally with Cicada at ATF. We'll go there with the crew in just a moment. But Alan said something really interesting. These are the two cases going to Supreme Court next year that are going to wipe out AR-15, the hardware cases. Both are Second Amendment Foundation cases. He felt this could be a 7-2 decision possibly when I laid down 6-3. Sotomayor's comments, Ryan, might come back to haunt her as she, I believe it was the Rahimi case. I know it was before Hamani, so I think it was the Rahimi case. It would have been the only opportunity she had when she reiterated that Bruin precedent tells us that guns in common use cannot be banned. Is she a possible vote in a assault weapons ban case?
14: I mean, so I mean, anything's possible at this point. And with her citing precedents like that, who knows? I mean, anything could happen. Absolutely. It could be 8-1. I mean, I think we can count Jackson not understanding the arguments presented before her, and she'll vote just ideologically the way she always does. But you could get a Sotomayor or a Kagan even going along with it because of the Bruin precedent. We are in unprecedented territory.
22: We are, to set precedent. And, Brad, what I find really interesting about this, AWR threw out a possible 8-1. And he was thinking everybody but Ketanji Brown, because all three of the liberal justices, in one way or another, Brad, over the last three Second Amendment cases that have come down, that being Wolford, Hamani, and prior to that, Rahimi, they have all acknowledged the precedent set by Bruin. Now, it didn't matter in Wolford because it was a 6-3, but they have at least acknowledged it. How do you see something like this shaking down? And you know, could we lose it? I mean, let's go there, too.
5: I mean, I don't foresee any losses. When it comes down to how they vote, I mean, you know, anything's on the table. My guess, though, is that, you know, they're going to fall in line. They're going to go more with their ideology as opposed to what the law says. So, I mean, I'd be shocked if it was something you know, like less than a 6-3 or something like that. If it was 7-2, I'd be shocked. I don't foresee the other ones, you know, voting the right way. I think they're going to vote with their, you know, with their handlers, whatever they tell them. It's not going to matter. We're going to win. So I don't really get too wrapped up in what the vote's going to be.
22: Yeah, my call, a solid call, is 6-3, I believe. And that's just looking back historically, and what, because we're 5-0 with the court, with the makeup of this court, I have a feeling that that's going to wind up being 6-3. It's possible Sotomayor, because of her statements, might have no choice. That could be 7-2 for that very reason. Justin, how do you see this shaking out?
6: Well, you know, as long as we win, that's what counts. I mean, if one of the Democrats votes with us, I mean, you know, it gives us more credibility, but it really doesn't matter. I mean, it's just basically.
22: Do we need them for credibility, though, Justin, really, honestly? Do we need them for credibility?
6: I mean, you know that if it was a, it was

0: 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You don't need a building. You don't need a choir. You just need to turn your heart to Air One.
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2: To reverse it. Now, that doesn't mean they can't reverse it, but you've got two liberal justices, or, you know, at least justices that were put in by, by a Democratic president. Difficult, I think.
3: We'll see what happens. 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Ring the little bell. 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When we come back, we continue the conversation. We'll stay on. I want to go back to Roberts briefly, and then we'll move on to something else. We'll be right back with the crew. Don't go away.
4: 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Look, I think you'll agree with me that as gun owners, we need to have each other's backs. 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
2: Yeah, welcome back to the show, ladies and gentlemen. 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Yes, sirree. Fun stuff up there. Ann Arbor, Michigan, welcome to the program. 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Guys, please visit the National Rifle Association. The show is presented by the National Rifle Association. John Comerford will be on the show with us this week to give us an update on their big victory in Virginia, the injunction that the Democrats say isn't in effect, even though it is in effect. They don't care what courts say. We're going to talk about that briefly in just a moment when I go to the roundtable crew here, about the way the anti-gunners are framing the Wolford decision. Whew, boy. It'll shock you, but it won't shock you nonetheless. But they just simply don't respect the courts. But the National Rifle Association's John Comerford will be here, and we're going to talk about it in great detail with Mr. Comerford from the NRA-ILA. 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I will have more information on the continuation of that discount. And thank you to all of you who have picked up that $250 off on that amazing CP16 water purifier over there. We have it at the house. I know Ryan Petty has one. Dr. John Adine's got one. They all love them. All right, guys, let's go back to the table. And, Ryan, I'm going to bring you back up on the screen here just because I can. And we'll see if we can pull him up. His camera looks blank, but we should be able to hear him. He's in a hotel room. No big deal. But, Brad, let me go to you. And I would talk about Roberts for just a moment. You heard what Ryan was saying about Roberts being a swing vote. And as I point out, Roberts has voted with us in all five cases. I don't think we lose Roberts. However, if Roberts knows it's a 6-3 and a 5-4 still wins it, if there's anybody on that bench, I could see him trying to make a statement when it comes to a ban, because no ban case or anything like it has ever been taken up when it comes to hardware, Brad. So that is somewhat of a concern. While it's an outlier, it is a concern. Tell me how you feel about that.
3: Yeah, it is. It seems to me like Roberts, when he chickens out on the stuff that would make huge waves. For example, like the birthright citizenship cases last week. I mean, if they had ruled in the administration's favor, I mean, it would have been a big deal, and it would have had some pretty big shockwaves, that most of us, I think, would be okay with. But, Obamacare, there's a few other off the top of my head, but like he chickens out on the big stuff. Like, to me, the Second Amendment's a big deal to us, but in a lot of ways, a lot of people, that they could rule in favor of us in on everything, and most people are going to wake up tomorrow and not even notice. And so he's not going to chicken out because he's not afraid of making a big change in the Second Amendment cases, in my opinion.
2: Yeah, I can't disagree with that. I find it hard to believe that he would backtrack. Justin, you already mentioned that Roberts is a concern. Based on that logic, do you feel any differently about that, or does it push you in either direction as how you feel about Roberts, what he could do on a case like this? Because you're talking about 7-2 gives us more credibility. 5-4, like you said, you're going to take the W. I'm going to take the W, but you're right. I'd rather have it be 6-3 or 7-2 if possible. Should be 9-0. But Roberts could be that issue if you look at it that way, couldn't he?
4: Yeah, I mean, Robert is a chameleon. He's obviously loyal to the deep state. He's not really loyal to the people. So when he can get away with it, when it's close, he'll always vote for Big Gov. He won't vote for the people. But when it's not close, he's going to pretend like he's conservative and cares about our rights and vote for us.
2: Let's not forget also his, I don't know, there seems to be a little tug of war between him and Trump. So will any of that play? We're just going to have to wait for the oral arguments. Ryan, let me switch it over to you and change topics here, because the anti-gunners, fascinating watching them when they lose. It's always fun to watch them lose, mm-hmm. and they lose most of the time. And Cam Edwards over at Bearing Arms has a great column up. Every town attorney's response to vampire rule decision is downright hilarious. And of course, that's referring to the Wolford decision that just came down a couple weeks back. Some anti-gunners are putting on a brave face while others are simply deluding their followers in the hopes of staving off depression and disengagement. Everytown Law's Janet Carter, for instance, is basically insisting that Wolford wasn't a big loss for the gun controllers and, in fact, was actually a disappointment for 2A advocates, Ryan. She said, "I don't think that the gun lobby got what they wanted." Well, as Cam points out, she's right. We got everything we wanted and then some. While the decision itself was pretty narrow, the majority opinion fleshes out the text, history, and tradition test in a way that is favorable to those of us trying to protect and secure our Second Amendment rights. The court made it clear that arms are both weapons of offense and defense, that self-defense is not the only reason why arms are protected, and most importantly, that if the plain text of the Second Amendment is implicated by a modern gun control law, then that law is automatically presumed unconstitutional, and it's up to the state to prove otherwise. Here's the scary part. She then predicted that Wolford will not change the minds of lower courts on things like assault weapon bans. And as Cam points out, and we all agree, I think, she's probably right. You think she's right there? Those liberal lower courts are going to continue doing what they do, won't they?
5: I think so, because, again, they believe they're on the right side of quote-unquote history, right? Which is what they tell themselves and how they delude themselves into believing this, into believing what they're doing. Somehow, you know, a higher order way of thinking, right? And the rest of us are just rubes. The interesting thing, though, you know, and Cam is right. We're absolutely got what we wanted and more. I mean, we got what? We got Sotomayor admitting, you know, talking about Bruin. We got... we got a 9-0 decision. There's so many things that we got that we didn't expect to get. And look, the anti-gunners, this is now the crisis. They have got to delude their followers, their adherents, their sycophants, their money sources, right? They've got to continue the fundraising mm-hmm. effort. And so they've got to put the best spin on this they can, because they are in full panic mode, and people get them out of it is a big haul in the fundraising efforts. And so that's what they're going to do.
2: You broke up a little bit. Did I hear you say they're in crisis?
5: I think they're in crisis. I mean, after okay. these, no, and knowing that next year, what's coming next year is going to be the actual hammer, right? And so they've got to put a good foot face on this stuff, and they've got to fundraise.
2: Yeah, when we come back from the break, guys, I'm going to take it over to Brad Primo and then Justin Moon. Are the anti-gunners in crisis? Huh? I'm smiling on camera because, yeah, I think they are too. But we'll get a deep dive from Brad and Justin as to why they're in crisis and what that means going forward. If they're in crisis, why are they in crisis? What does that mean? What are they in crisis over? Why are they panicking? What's at stake for them? This will be interesting. We'll start with Brad Primo, CEO of Lead Slingers over there, and then we'll go over to Justin Moon, CEO of Carr Arms. Now, of course, Justin is the CEO of Carr Arms, and all of their other firearms that they own.
6: The talk of the town, the talk of your town, the talk of Orlando. 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
7: With SRN News, I'm Jason Walker. FBI expanding its probe into Georgia's 2020 election, assigning hundreds of personnel to review records tied to Fulton County. Although Georgia's 2020 results were counted and audited and recounted again, confirming Joe Biden's win, President Trump argued the election was tainted by fraud. President Trump mixing politics with patriotic appeals to be commemorated in the 250th anniversary of American independence, a moment he declared to be one of the most joyous and glorious milestones of all time. Meanwhile, very severe weather forcing the cancellation of some celebrations in several states, including Connecticut and Pennsylvania. Spectators at Boston's fireworks and concert were told to briefly seek shelter before events there were later resumed. SRN News.
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12: In the War of 1812, our nation fought and won America's religious freedom. 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
13: Religious liberty and rights in general were under attack. We all of a sudden became the enemy.
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2: Yeah, welcome back to the show. 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Because of the holiday, I didn't get it. 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And guess what? That supports the show, and we appreciate it very much. And you get great coffee to boot, and you support the businesses that support you. Let's go back to the crew over here. We've got Ryan Petty back up. He was a little bit messed up on the video in the hotel room, but we've got him back up. Brad Prebo, I'm going to throw it back over to you, brother. Let's talk about crisis mode. You heard what Ryan said. Are they in crisis mode? And if they're in crisis mode, why are they in crisis mode? And what do you think is going to happen to them after they lose? Look, I'm going to ask for predictions. What direction do you think they're going to go? Or is this just a nail in the coffin of gun control? We would hope, but that's likely not the case. And if that's not the case, how do you foresee this shaking out after a loss, when they can spin Wolford loss as some kind of weird victory?
3: Well, I mean, crisis mode is a good way to describe it. And Ryan, I think, hit the nail on the head when he's talking about fundraising, because we got to remember is the people who work at these organizations, I mean, their livelihood depends on having this issue being front and center and being a moneymaker. And so, they keep taking these big losses in court, and that money that was ordinarily flowing into their coffers is going to get redirected elsewhere to other causes. I think it already is to some extent, because I feel like we're not really seeing or hearing a whole lot from the Everytown, whatever happened to Moms Demand Action, like all these.
2: Where are they on this?
3: Come on, yeah. I mean, they're all over the place, and then it just seems like over the last couple of years, you're just not hearing from them anymore, and a lot of that probably has to do with lack of funds to buy media and things like that. They take some more big losses at the Supreme Court. They lose their ability to push unconstitutional laws. Some of them will surely go away. They'll merge together. They'll go dormant. They'll maybe start working on other issues or something like that. And they'll wait till another tragedy comes along, and then they'll dance in the blood of innocence and come roaring back. Probably. I don't think we'll ever be rid of them. But they're really kind of running out of options to stay relevant.
2: I think you're right. Justin, do they just go away? Wishful thinking on our part. And if not, let's assume a huge loss for them in both of those cases. That will be 7-0, by the way. Those are two individual cases being heard the same time at oral argument. That will be 7-0 for them when we win these cases. What happens to them?
4: Well, they're certainly not going to give up. I mean, they're still pursuing the communist playbook. So if they can't disarm us through the courts, then, given how fragmented our country is and politically divisive it is, they may try to create another civil war. Take two.
2: Well, a lot of people have been concerned about that for a long time. And with what's coming out of their mouths, they certainly show a proclivity towards violence, Justin. We've seen it in every Democrat-run city. Hell, we see it when they win a basketball game in Philadelphia, for example, or Los Angeles. It's crazy with these big Democrat-run liberal cities. Now, as the CEO of Carr Arms, I mentioned this before we were going to a break, not just Carr Arms, but Auto Ordnance, Magnum Research, et cetera, and all the great car companies over there. You guys are well-diversified. What happens to you, and are you now beginning to think ahead strategically as a manufacturer for a victory? Are you planning on that now, and what would happen? How do you foresee gun sales when the Supreme Court strikes down hardware bans? What happens?
4: Yeah, for me it would be great, because if the Supreme Court strikes down the assault weapons ban, the Tommy gun will be legal in a whole bunch of states like California and New York.
2: Yes.
4: And Connecticut and all those areas. So I would love to get back into those markets where real patriotic Americans want to own and have a Tommy gun.
2: Yeah, that's my guys. I have one, and it is the family heirloom right out of the box. It is the absolute coolest gun I have. It's a Tommy gun, for crying out loud. Ryan Petty, do you have a Tommy gun? If not, why not? And when are you going to get one?
5: I do not have one. I need one.
2: Oh, pox on you. You need one.
5: Absolutely.
2: It's quintessential classic American firearm. There's no question about it. Ryan, same question to you. Not just about the money aspect, but let's talk strategic planning. Brad was kind of going there a little bit. And you know, when you read, you can kind of read the tea leaves. They've been very, very quiet. Very quiet. They don't have a lot to jump on right now. And they know what's getting ready to happen to them next year. And I'm sure they predicted a lot of this, probably not to the extent that they have. Even we didn't predict that. It's been historic times. Well, historic times for us is horrifying to them. But when she predicted that Wolford won't change the minds of lower courts, is she signaling to us that they're going to continue to seek justices in various areas that will defy an upcoming hardware ban that we know will be ruled unconstitutional? Will they try to defy that? And if they try to defy that, what would that look like when the Supreme Court has said you can't ban that?
5: Yeah, I mean, I think the next step for the left is to try to provoke a reaction or a response, right, from the federal government. So you could see legislators in states pushing, ignoring Supreme Court precedent and continuing to pass laws that they know violate what the Supreme Court has said is the, you know, constitutional. You could see that continue to happen in an effort to try to provoke a federal law enforcement response, right? What this is the left's playbook, right? It's to provoke. Hope that we overreact in some way that turns public sentiment onto their side, which I think is their next play in some form or fashion.
2: Well, they're relying, for example, California is relying, Brad, on the wording on the Glock ban, for example, which will be part of the smackdown in large measure because of the way they've described the Glock as an assault firearm. Virginia famously did the same thing. That comes back to bite them when an assault firearm is found to be protected by the Second Amendment. There goes their Glock bans as well. But they're relying on two words, dangerous and unusual, which the courts have said fall outside the scope of the Second Amendment. So they're trying to claim the Glock is dangerous and unusual, Brad. Could that be a significant telegraph of what they might try to do, maybe by looking at individual guns, which they've been doing now in various states, New York and California famously as well, Maryland and assault. Pritzker has already said he's going to defy it. He's already pushing for that right now in Illinois. They're all commie losers. But is that what they do? It's hard to get in their heads, but it's fun to talk about.
3: Well, I mean, a couple things to touch on. I mean, I find it pretty humorous. They want to say a Glock is dangerous and unusual when probably, if I had to guess, I bet you half the police
2: all their cops carry Glocks.
3: Are issue Glocks. right. You know, but, you know, that being said, you know, Ryan kind of touched on this, and I think this is where they're going. And, you know, to get in the commie mindset is, their mindset is that if an election or a court case or anything like that goes against them, that it is therefore illegitimate in their mind. And they
2: agreed.
3: Will disobey it because they think it has no legitimacy at all.
2: Well, we saw this after Heller, ladies and gentlemen, when they tried to flip, and they did in subsequent years pervert the Heller decision to make it all about them and claim a victory even in Heller, which has laid the framework for everything we're talking about right now. It's fascinating how they operate. When we come back, I'm going to give you a personal thing that happened to me over the weekend and talk to about it with the crew.
21: 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Patriots, listen up. 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
21: 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Welcome back to the show. 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And it looks like Ryan will be back here shortly if you were seeing him on camera. He's not there right now, but here he comes. I see him getting back to his seat. Guys, make sure to visit the National Rifle Association, nra.org/AAR, nra.org/AAR, and please join us. We're going to be talking, as I mentioned a couple hours ago, and both hours,
2: that John Comerford, the director of the National Rifle Association, ILA, Institute for Legislative Action, will be back on the program with me this week. We'll be talking about their big injunction win in the state of Virginia, which, by the way, two bullet Jay Jones, you know, he's the one that said he wanted to put two bullets in his opponent. Two bullet Jay Jones over there is already saying, and so are some of the Democrats, that their ban is in effect. And it's not. They just flat out ignore court injunctions. They don't care. It is truly mind-boggling, which is why we have these conversations about what we think they're going to do. I mean, it's just absolutely nuts what we see over there. But nonetheless, ladies and gentlemen, it is what we have to put up with. Let's bring Ryan back up on the screens. And forgive me, I am not really sure where I left off there. Greg, do you remember where I left off with, who I left off with? Nope, Greg is thinking. Brad, did I leave off with you and want to go to Justin?
3: Yeah. Is that what it was? I had the last comment.
2: Yep. Oh, okay. Justin, I'm going to turn it right back over to you. I've got something fun I want to talk with you guys about right now. You want to go into something new here? Justin, you there? You with me? Did Justin mute?
1: He's still there. He's still connected to us.
2: Okay, well, hold on a second. Here's what we're going to do. Ryan's going to be able to see this. Well, radio is theater of the mind, so let me play this with you, ladies and gentlemen. If you're not watching, you can get an idea. But up on the screen is a picture that I took of myself, a selfie, coming out of a, let's just call it a store for now. Okay. I saw this after I left the store. It is myself standing in front of a no guns allowed sign. Now, these are very few and far between in the state of Georgia. Very few. Very few do we see of these. They do not carry the weight of law in the state of Georgia. You can ignore them. You are not violating law. Georgia is smart enough to understand that something's policy is different than law. And if you've ever watched any of the First Amendment audit videos, you're law enforcement, not policy enforcement. Unless you're seen carrying a firearm in that establishment whose policy is no firearms, and you're asked to leave and you don't. So what you see is me up here with pointing up behind me and behind me against the wall. All weapons, including concealed firearms, are prohibited on these premises. And it references OCGA section 1610.127.1. Now, if you know anything about Georgia law, most of you probably do not. I did go up and bone up on this, and as I thought, that's the school zone code, which does not address anything other than how in the state of Georgia, they can't tell their employees or anybody else that they can't have a gun in their parking lot. And from every word I've read, this is a stretch. So I laugh at these signs, and I had a couple, I think it was Media Matters that came after me and wrote an article about prominent pro-gun rights radio host ignores the law in Georgia when I was talking about going into Costco, guys. Now, I will tell you now that I am never unarmed, and I walk through this establishment armed, again with my Car X9, Justin, and an extra magazine, and went about my business. Came out. This is the first time I've ever seen that sign there. I cannot believe in all the years I've gone there that I've never seen it before, because it was right there next to the entrance door. I would have seen it before. So I'm not sure when that went up or if I've just been blind for the last few years. None of that matters to me because I flat out ignore it. And I am not breaking any laws in doing that. So I turned it into a YouTube short that got a lot of hits. And that is, what would you do in a situation like this? And Justin, I'll start with you. Because when I see, I don't know what, maybe you can tell me what the law in Pennsylvania is. If it's posted no gun, what is the law in PA? I should know that, and I don't. I apologize. I'm going to rely on you, and I don't mean to put you on the spot.
4: Well, the law in PA says that if it's posted, you can't bring a gun in there. So,
2: Is that a violation of their policy, and they can ask you to leave? And if not, then you can be charged with a crime? In Arizona, past that sign, it's against the law, period.
4: They could charge you with trespassing it's posted.
2: Yeah, and so. In most locations, if you're trespassing armed, that can be a felony. Ryan, Florida, update us now, because this is a good segue into pushing Florida carry that we're hitting on right now. In the state of Florida, again, these signs are very few, but what is the status in the state of Florida? Can you enlighten us?
5: I can. It's similar to Georgia. It's not a crime. If an employee or the business owner sees you carrying or recognizes after they've posted the sign, they can trespass you, which is, that's basically what they can do.
2: But only if you refuse to leave. In order to be trespassed, you have to be asked to leave and refuse.
5: That's right. But that's really their recourse in Florida.
2: Okay. Now, Brad, I don't know if Tennessee law has changed, but I remember being up, when the kids were little, we would take them up to Chattanooga and do the whole, you know, the train thing for Christmas and Santa Claus from the movie. And there was a couple barbecue restaurants we would go into in downtown Chattanooga that were wonderful. And one of them was interesting because I know in Tennessee at that time anyway, and it's likely changed, that if there was a no gun sign, you could not enter the establishment, period. Those did, in fact, carry the actual weight of law. I don't know. My first question to you will be, has that been changed? The other thing about that was the signs had to be posted visible at every entrance. It was interesting because this restaurant had three doors, two on the side and one in the front. And the front door did not have the sign. The two side doors did, and I didn't see them until after I left. Yet, I know how to carry my gun. It was concealed. It didn't matter anyway, but I believe I was violating the law. I would have had an affirmative defense because that sign was not visible at the front door that I entered. It was only visible in the two side doors. Has there been a change of law in Tennessee, Brad?
3: No. I mean, you would still be looking at a misdemeanor if that happened. However, one thing in Tennessee, you are correct, has to be posted at every entrance. The law also explicitly states the exact wording that has to be on the sign for the sign to be in effect. And probably 99% of all the signs that I see do not have that wording on there. The one thing Tennessee did change, though, is that if a business or if they prohibit the carrying of a firearm on their property, they are then 100% responsible and liable for your safety. And if you are a victim of violent crime on their property, then they are civilly liable to you to pay your damages since they didn't allow you to carry a firearm.
2: You know, it's remarkable to me that they would even take that chance. And, Justin, I'm going to close out with you because a big victory in Pennsylvania by virtue of the fact that the Supreme Court denied cert in the 18 to 20 carry ban, 18 to 20-year-olds, the law stands now in Pennsylvania and that particular circuit. Justin, I'm sure you were aware of that. If not, congratulations. Yet again, we can thank the Second Amendment Foundation. Justin, you know what they're doing.
6: Absolutely. It's always good to see the Second Amendment move forward here in Pennsylvania. And hopefully we continue. You know, we don't have constitutional carry in Pennsylvania yet, and you guys are still way ahead of us.
2: Yeah, but you guys are closer than others. Let me put it that way. It only will take a couple things to happen in Pennsylvania for that to occur. Eventually, that may become the law of the land as well if it were to go to SCOTUS. Ryan Petty, God bless you, man. I know you're busy. You've been traveling all day. Thanks for jumping on with us. We do appreciate it greatly. Brad Primo, CEO of Lead Slingers, combat vet, ex-law enforcement, thank you for being here. You OGs are beautiful. And, of course, Justin Moon, CEO of Car Arms. Guys, we're going to get up and do it again tomorrow. Enjoy your day. We'll see you on the radio.
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3: Foundations of Freedom, a look at America's founding principles and the leaders who shaped our nation.
4: March 4th, 1865. The Civil War was nearing its end. The nation was exhausted, divided, and grieving. On that day, President Abraham Lincoln delivered his second inaugural address, just 700 words spoken in about 7 minutes. 41 days later, Lincoln would be assassinated. Yet the words he spoke that day still echo through history. In that brief address, Lincoln referenced God 14 times, spoke of prayer, and quoted scripture repeatedly. He reminded Americans that both sides of the conflict shared a common faith, saying both read the same Bible and pray to the same God, and each invokes his aid against the other. Lincoln understood that political division alone could not explain the nation's crisis. More than 160 years later, America still wrestles with division, truth, and our dependence on God. The question is whether we'll remember the wisdom Lincoln left behind.
5: The talk of your town. 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Florida's stronger conservative voice. The answer. WORL. Orlando. Orlando. Orlando. Orlando.
6: News this hour from Town Hall. I'm Jason Walker. FBI dramatically expanding its investigation into Georgia's 2020 election, signing hundreds of personnel to review records at Fulton County. Here's correspondent Ken Lorman.
7: The Bureau has assigned 260 analysts from field offices nationwide to review Fulton County election records by mid-July. Federal agents previously seized ballots and other documents as part of the probe. Although Georgia's 2020 results were recounted in audited, confirming a win by Joe Biden, President Donald Trump has long argued that the election was tainted by fraud. Supporters of the review say a thorough investigation can help answer lingering questions and bolster confidence in election integrity. Ken Lorman reporting.
6: Public policy expert and former Trump economic advisor Steve Moore says it's a great time to be an American thanks to the Trump economy, and he adds, many of the young progressives over in the Democrat Party actually believe socialism works, but he's optimistic most Americans know better.
8: Free enterprise and free markets work, and communism and socialism are a failure. And of course, he was 100% correct. That's what led to the collapse of the Soviet Union. It's, guess what? Socialism doesn't work. It's why the boat people left Cuba and risked their lives to come to the United States.
6: And Moore goes on to say that America needs to be very concerned about the policies of New York Mayor and Democrat Socialist Zoran Mamdani.
8: It's very dangerous for our country that we have one of our two parties that has been taken over by a very radical group of young people, because most of these people are young. They're in their 20s and 30s and early 40s, and they really believe in this agenda. It will be the ruination of America, but I don't think that's going to happen. I think most Americans realize that what makes this country great is our freedoms.
6: And more on these stories at townhall.com.
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We hold these truths to be self-evident, that all men are created equal, that they are endowed by their Creator with certain unalienable rights, that among these are life, liberty, and the pursuit of happiness. That to secure these rights, governments are instituted among men, deriving their just powers from the consent of the governed. Friends, welcome to the Roger Franklin Williams Show, and happy birthday, America. Friends, I want to thank you for the opportunity to join you on this special day, this special weekend, and just share with you how tremendously, what a tremendous thrill it is and a tremendous blessing that I'm feeling to be able to be with you as we celebrate the 250th anniversary of our country, the United States of America, the 250th anniversary of American freedom and liberty, and especially of our Declaration of Independence, and the actual declaration by the Continental Congress, the Second Continental Congress, to declare independence from Great Britain. That, needless to say, will be the topic of our program today. And I specifically want to talk specifically about that session of the Continental Congress, the Second Continental Congress, that led directly to this day, to the Declaration of Independence and declaring independence from Great Britain. We'll be doing that over the course of the program. Before we do, of course, I want to remind you that the Roger Franklin Williams Show is presented by Christner's Prime Steak and Lobster and by Gatorland, the alligator capital of the world in Orlando, Florida. Also by Maltby's Tree Service. Central Florida can trust Maltby's Tree Service to get the job done. And I want to highlight especially our, in addition, and especially our presenting sponsors for the entire weekend broadcast of the programs that I host, Talking Old School, the Roger Franklin Williams Show, and Blue Darter Sports Central, this weekend patriotic series celebrating the 250th anniversary and birthday of America is presented by Shelley's Environmental Services and by Shren Yeager State Farm. And of course, before we get into the meat of our topic today, and that's a kind of a really hard look, a thorough examination of the process that led to the motion, and that was by Richard Henry Lee of Virginia, actually, seconded by John Adams. But the motion that led to the Continental Congress declaring independence from Great Britain, and then, of course, the writing of the Declaration of Independence and the approval of the Declaration of Independence as well. Before we do, of course, I want to remind you that the Roger Franklin Williams Show, of course, is a program that's dedicated to protecting, preserving, and defending America's founding traditions of God, family, country. And I really would like to talk a lot about John Adams today, and, of course, give a tremendous thank you and kudos to an extraordinary author and an extraordinary American patriot, author David McCullough, the late David McCullough, for who really, I think, resurrected the image and even the knowledge of John Adams in his incredible book, John Adams, some years ago. Came out, I think, around 2006, 2007, sometime about that time. And then that led and that inspired the incredible HBO series on John Adams. I didn't believe the title was John Adams. In fact, we look forward to sharing with you some of the excerpts from that series on our program today, on the Roger Franklin Williams Show today. But the thing that I really learned from the book John Adams and from David McCullough specifically was the incredible role that John Adams played in the America declaring ourselves as independent from Great Britain. John Adams was the central figure at that Second Continental Congress that really had, first of all, had the vision that America should be an independent country at the time, at the meeting of the First Continental Congress, which you convened in 1774, then in the Second Continental Congress, which came back in late 75, and then, of course, 1776. The early phases, it was a very
undecided situation. In fact, originally, not too many people were even advocating independence. The general tone, even as they were in a certain amount of rebellion, you know, the shooting hostilities had already started. Of course, as you know, back when on April 19th, 1775, the Battle of Lexington and Concord followed, you know, immediately by Lexington followed immediately by the Battle of Concord. The battles of Lexington and Concord, two separate engagements, followed quickly by the Battle of Bunker Hill. All of these in 1775, you know, things were already in a very tumultuous situation, to say the least, with armed hostilities. George Washington had already been appointed commanding general of the Continental Army. However, there was still a strong sentiment of number of delegates, a number of people in the colonies of wanting to try to reconcile with Great Britain. They thought that the most the best path would be to try to work things still out. John Adams was really the guy that came up with the vision to want to go ahead and think that we needed to have a complete break with Great Britain. Now, personally, I was largely unaware of that for most of my life, actually, until the book John Adams by David McCullough. I had always associated, which I think most people do, Thomas Jefferson with July 4th and the Declaration of Independence. Of course, he was the central author, or, you know, actually the author of the Declaration of Independence. Of course, there were some corrections made, of course, and Ben Franklin and John Adams were on the committee to write the Declaration of Independence, along with Roger Sherman of Connecticut and Robert Livingston, who I believe is from New York. But you know, Jefferson was the one that wrote the Declaration of Independence, essentially with a few minor alterations from the other people. But actually, the driving force in declaring independence was actually John Adams. He began to have the vision that independence is the route that needed to be taken, and then really worked diligently, both in terms in floor debate, making impassioned speeches and very rational arguments about why the colonies should break away and establish independence from Great Britain and establish a brand new country. And he also worked diligently behind the scenes in the taverns and in the coffee houses at night, lobbying the other delegates, making the case for independence. And then and that ultimately led to the movement of, you know, breaking away. Now, part of that process, and what I'm looking forward to sharing with you, are some of the actual excerpts from the phenomenal HBO series John Adams, where this is basically reenacted, and I can't say enough good things about the HBO series, the direction, the writing, the acting. Of course, the book John Adams by David McCullough was the primary source and the inspiration for this series. So what you're going to hear a little bit later in our show, what you will see if you go to YouTube and look up the John Adams HBO series, are the actual floor debates that were taking place based on actual notes and diaries from the men who lived it and did it, especially John Adams. But anyway, what I'm getting to is Adams was the one that had the vision. He's the one that led the floor debates. He was the one that lobbied and twisted arms and cajoled the other delegates. And it was really a true process, because there was significant opposition to independence. When they started talking about this, several of the colonies were just flat out not on board with it. And so that's what we'll be talking about through the course of the program today, and actually hear some of this debate as reenacted by the actors in the HBO John Adams series. The point I want to make, though, is I'll speak personally myself, is that I had always thought of pretty much of a one-step process of, okay, Congress authorizes a committee to write a Declaration of Independence. That was voted on and approved. Jefferson wrote it. It was approved largely as is. You know, well, I guess with some
with some deletions and edits and so forth by the entire body. But that's what I thought it was essentially was. Well, actually, it's a two-part process. And there was actually a motion to declare the colonies as free and independent states, make a complete break with Great Britain, that preceded the motion to write the Declaration of Independence. And that was where the real battle was fought and the real debate was had to debate this issue was on that particular motion. That was made somewhere in the Second Continental Congress, somewhere around May or June of 1776. And that actual motion was made by Richard Henry Lee of Virginia, seconded by John Adams. And that began to start, kick off a series of intense debates in the Second Continental Congress and serious pushback specifically from the leaders or the people that felt passionately that we should not, that it was not wise, it was ill-advised to declare independence from Great Britain, and that we should continue our efforts to, they should continue their efforts to try to reconcile, try to come to some kind of reasonable reconciliation and agreement from Great Britain. So that sets the stage of what you're going to hear throughout the program today on the Roger Franklin Williams Show. When we come back, you're going to actually hear the reenactment of some of those floor debates from the Second Continental Congress taken directly from YouTube, from the HBO John Adams series. We'll be right back on the Roger Franklin Williams Show as we celebrate the 250th anniversary of American. 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
8: Three. The talk of your town. The answer.

happy birthday, America. Welcome back to the Roger Franklin Williams Show. Friends, it's always wonderful to be with you every Sunday at this time. It's especially gratifying, and I'm especially thankful and grateful to be with you today on the weekend where we celebrate the 250th anniversary of our country. I have a special program for you today. Throughout the rest of the program, you're going to hear excerpts from the incredibly outstanding HBO series, John Adams, from back around 2007 or so, which we extracted from YouTube with, of course, full accreditation of that series, and share with you just the intensity of the debate, whether we should even declare independence. And there were some incredibly articulate arguments made against it. In fact, John Dickinson of Pennsylvania was the leader who was pushing for reconciliation with Great Britain, and he makes some very powerful and very logical and rational arguments about why that would have been the best course, and he had some very strong support as well. Of course, John Adams was the principal leader pushing for independence, both on the floor of the Second Continental Congress, but especially also behind the scenes in committees, in the coffee houses, in the taverns at night, making the case to delegates, lobbying delegates, twisting the arms of people as to why we should make the incredible, faithful decision to declare independence from Great Britain. As I said before, I'd always associated primarily Thomas Jefferson. Jefferson's role specifically was to write the Declaration of Independence. In fact, Jefferson, did not see himself as a good speaker. In fact, part of that evidence is when Jefferson was president, in the State of the Union address, that's in the Constitution, the president is required to make a State of the Union message to the country every year.

0: With Jefferson, it wasn't a speech. He just wrote it. I mean, there's no designation that it has to be a verbal speech. So he chose to do the State of the Union in writing instead of verbally. And the reason for that, many have said, is because he did not see himself as a particularly good speaker. But anyway, the point I'm getting to is that Jefferson, actually by the account of John Adams, said essentially three sentences the whole time during the Second Continental Congress. He was reticent and very rarely ever even spoke at the Second Continental Congress. It was Adams who was really leading the fight and making the case for independence. The person making, among others, but the leader of the case against independence was John Dickinson of Pennsylvania. And before we go further, of course, I want to give a thank you to our sponsors of today's program. 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In Apopka and Central Florida, like a good neighbor, Schren Yeager State Farm is there. Now, what we're going to hear is from the series, the HBO series, John Adams. It was we've got it from YouTube. It's on YouTube. If you want to watch these, I would highly recommend them. And this will give you an idea of the intensity of the debate for and against declaring independence from Great Britain. And what we're going to hear in just a moment is essentially Edward Rutledge from South Carolina making a strong case against independence, and it starts with Samuel Adams, cousin of John Adams, talking about why we need to declare independence from Great Britain, and talking about specifically the danger and the armed conflict that has been happening in the colonies, and from his perspective, initiated by Great Britain. So here we're going to hear the intensity of the floor debate over the question of independence. You're first going to hear Samuel Adams, and then later you'll hear Edward Rutledge of South Carolina.
1: Gentlemen, Dr. Franklin knows England better than any man here. Can we not yet hope to see a clearer sky?
2: Well, my long residence in London as this colony's agent to the court has taught me anything, Mr. Dickinson. It has taught me this, that given the choice between doing what is right and doing what is not right, His Majesty's government will take the latter course every time. The King refuses our petitions. He has branded us rebels. The question is not whether by a declaration of independence that we should make ourselves something we are not, but whether we should declare a fact something which already exists.
1: No! No! Only the voice of the people can proclaim independence.
3: No, no, no, Mr. Dickinson. The people wait for us to lead the way. Yeah. And we must lose no time in leading them, sir. No time at all.
4: And just whom do you think will join us in this folly?
3: Yes. France.
1: France! Gentlemen!
3: England is our common enemy.
5: Mr. Adams would make us French subjects.
3: Others, Mr. Duane, not subjects. General Washington's army needs arms and men. But King Louis cannot be expected to acknowledge us until we have acknowledged ourselves and taken our rightful place as a sovereign power.
6: Mr. Adams, the Franklin has the floor.
2: Mr. Adams is right. Let us send an envoy to King Louis while our affairs wear a hopeful aspect.
3: If no alliance comes.
7: Yes, yes.
3: But then, sir.
2: Then so be it.
3: So be it!
4: We will not vote for independence, Mr. Adams. Not now! Not ever!
0: From the HBO series John Adams, and that gives you a flavor of the debate and the intensity of the debate of whether we should even declare independence from Great Britain. And as you can hear right there, there were some very strong and passionate arguments that we should not declare that independence. And what you just heard, identify the players, started out with Samuel Adams, of course, advocating for independence. Now, I said earlier that John Adams was the driving force at the Second Continental Congress to declare independence, the leading advocate for breaking it totally from Great Britain and declaring independence. In fact, he was even the one that recommended that Thomas Jefferson write the Declaration of Independence. Adams also was the one that made the motion to nominate George Washington to be the commanding general of the Continental Army. So obviously, needless to say, John Adams had a pretty good judge of talent. But anyway, so what you heard was Samuel Adams was actually the one who really, as a leader of the Sons of Liberty, starting back in the 1760s, was the one that really sparked and was the catalyst from the overt rebellion that led to the Continental Congress, the first Continental Congress meeting. But anyway, so Samuel Adams, you just heard, sparked the debate. John Dickinson was a part of that debate. Benjamin Franklin, hopefully, as you heard, it was spoke, and he's beginning to lean towards independence now. John Adams, of course, you heard very passionately making the case for independence, and then it kind of closed. Over the course of that audio that you heard, John Dickinson was pushing back from time to time. And then it ended in a flourish with Edward Rutledge sharing his thoughts about where he stood and where he felt South Carolina stood. And that was that they would not ever vote for independence, not now, not ever. And this gives you an idea of the conflict and of the debate that was going on. It was not a slam dunk by any means that we'd even declare independence. In fact, it was a long shot. And so when we come back, we're going to continue to hear excerpts from the, I can't even think of enough great words to describe it, stupendous, extraordinary, phenomenal HBO series, John Adams, and specifically audio cuts that reflect the debate that took place about this time in 1776 in the Battle for Independence. Before we go to break, of course, I want to give you this word from the great guys over at Maltby's Tree Service. 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And as we go into break, of course, any time, but especially as we celebrate the 250th birthday of our country, Christner's Prime Steak and Lobster is the perfect place to celebrate any special occasion. Friends, we'll be right back on the Roger Franklin Williams Show.
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9: With SRN News, I'm Jason Walker, former Trump economic advisor Steve Moore, telling the Salem Radio Network that America needs to keep a close eye on some of the young socialists, like New York City Mayor, Democrat socialist Aron Mamdani, who's going to offer free buses and just about everything else free. Moore wonders, how will we pay for it? President Trump mixing some politics with patriotic appeals as he commemorated the 250th anniversary of our great nation. A moment he declared as one of the most joyous and glorious milestones of all time. The president spoke late Sunday in Washington after storms prompted a two-hour evacuation. Meanwhile, severe weather forcing cancellation of a number of celebrations, primarily in the East Coast. This is SRN News.
8: America First, the answer.
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0: Franklin. Welcome back to the Roger Franklin Williams Show. It's wonderful to be with you this morning as we celebrate the birthday of our country, the 250th birthday of the founding of the United States of America. Obviously, we're talking about that wonderful event on our entire program today and taking a very hard look at this, specifically the Second Continental Congress that met in early 1776, and of course culminated with the resolution to break away and establish independence from Great Britain. That resolution and that motion was actually made by Richard Henry Lee of Virginia, seconded by John Adams. John Adams took the lead in pushing for independence from that moment on. Actually, he'd already been at the forefront of it. And as you're hearing, there was intense debate and a lot of division over whether the colonies should declare independence from Great Britain. And we're hearing that on the course of a program today, and I'm sharing with you wonderful audio from the series, the HBO series, John Adams, which of course originated back around the mid-2010s, around 2007 or so. And it's all based on, was inspired by the book by David McCullough, the book John Adams. And really paying a really focus today talking about John Adams, because I think that from my perspective at least, and I think many others actually, John Adams' role in the creation of the country was large, has been largely overlooked for about 200 and at least 200 and probably 10 years until the book John Adams came along by David McCullough. And personally, I didn't realize the tremendous impact that John Adams had on declaring independence from Great Britain. As I said before, I'd always associated it with Thomas Jefferson. Jefferson's the one that wrote the Declaration of Independence. Of course, he articulated the reasons for that we would need to break with Great Britain, just extraordinarily articulately. I mean, you can't even say enough good words about. He was obviously the right man for the job. He was actually nominated for that job or suggested for that job by John Adams. But anyway, I mean, I think, you know, it's just pretty much a given that Jefferson's pretty much the guy associated with 4th of July or with Independence Day. And because of that, because he actually wrote the Declaration of Independence, and of course that speaks for itself and the impact of it. But behind the scenes and in the halls of the Continental Congress, it was John Adams who had the original vision and who really did the heavy lifting of persuading the other delegates, of getting on the floor to make numerous speeches, in some cases contentious speeches, in some cases floor debate that led to ill will, specifically with John Dickinson of Pennsylvania, who was the advocate for not breaking with Great Britain. But Adams was the guy doing literally the heavy lifting, both behind the scenes, in the coffee houses, in the taverns, on the floor of the Continental Congress, in the committees, to lead the charge to make the case to break with Great Britain. Now, also, I want to mention, too, along those lines, Adams served on something like 23 to 26 of the different committees of the Second Continental Congress. So his hand was all over this effort to declare independence and to prepare to build a brand new country, to build the structure of a brand new country, which, of course, as we can all see, is just an undertaking of a monumental proportions. And it says a lot about his incredible vision, his self-confidence, and the self-confidence and the audacity that the founders had, that said, hey, you know what? We can create something better than what we have now with Great Britain, and we'll be freer, and we won't have to put up with their very heavy hand, which they were experiencing at the time. But point is, John Adams was the driving force behind the whole thing, and in fact, along those lines. And before we get further, of course, I want to remind you, as I think I'm neglected to do, the Roger Franklin Williams Show is presented by Christner's Prime Steak and Lobster and by Gatorland, the alligator capital of the world in Orlando, Florida. 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So right now, as I talk about the vision of John Adams to declare independence from Great Britain, the vision that he had for this new country, for this United States of America, what it could do, and the reasons that we needed to have a new country, he articulated beautifully in an address that he made. And once again, this is from the HBO series on HBO, John Adams, inspired by the book John Adams by David McCullough. And now I'd like to share with you John Adams' Liberty Will Reign speech.
1: Let it be known that British liberties are not the grants of princes or parliaments. That many of our rights are inherent and essential. Agreed on as maxims and established as preliminaries even before Parliament existed. We have a right to them, derived from our Maker. Our forefathers have earned and bought liberty for us at the expense of their ease, their estates, their pleasures, and their blood. Liberty is not built on the doctrine that a few nobles have a right to inherit the earth. No! No! It stands on this principle that the meanest and lowest of the people are, by the unalterable, indefeasible laws of God and nature, as well entitled to the benefit of the air to breathe, light to see, food to eat, and clothes to wear as the nobles or the king. That is liberty. And liberty will reign in America.
0: John Adams. Wow, I think that says it all right there, doesn't it? And it's also illustrates how he was so persuasive as well. And I do want to say, now technically that was not John Adams, that was Paul Giamatti, the actor who portrayed John Adams in the HBO series John Adams. But everything that I've ever read about John Adams, people that knew him even that well, contemporary diaries and accounts, written accounts from that time, it sounds like Paul Giamatti literally not only nailed the character, he kind of he basically channeled the character of John Adams. In fact, one of the most brilliant acting performances certainly that I've ever seen, and I would compare it actually to the performance of George C. Scott, of General George Patton, because whenever you see the movie Patton, as I'm sure many of you had, it's just really amazing how George C. Scott captured the personality and the essence of General, how George C. Scott, the actor, captured General George Patton. And it's, from my perspective, of course, we don't really know because we don't know John Adams or no video of John Adams, but we do have very detailed and accurate accounts of his personality, of his writings, of the speeches that he made, both from friend and foe, by the way, of John Adams. And certainly, Paul Giamatti just did an extraordinary job of the performance of John Adams. And as I said before, the clip that we just heard in terms of the substance of it, regardless of who's saying it even, is really a blueprint for American independence and American liberty. Going to go to break in just a moment, but before we do, and then when we come back and talk about the intensity, we're going to share two more clips before we close today. And one, it illustrates the intensity of the debate between the colonies. As I said before, it was a very contentious debate. There was passionate support for remaining with Great Britain by a number of the colonies. And John Dickinson very articulately led that debate, and we're going to hear some of his speeches when we come back, and we're going to hear some of that back and forth, and you'll hear the passion of the back and forth of the debate, and then we'll close with John Adams' speech to the Continental Congress to support the move by Richard Henry Lee to declare independence from Great Britain. That's what we have on tap on the Roger Franklin Williams Show when we come back. And before we go to that, I do just want to mention briefly, can't move forward and can't talk about the Declaration of Independence about our 250th birthday without thinking of our friends over at Thompson Jewelers. As you know, Derek Hicks is a frequent contributor to the Roger Franklin Williams Show. He's an authority on the founding of the country, as you hear frequently when he joins us, and as you hear him on the American Adversaries program. And I want to give a special shout out to Thompson Jewelers in general and Derek Hicks specifically for his leadership and his passion for the founding of our country and for American freedom, and especially the great people at family-owned Thompson Jewelers who support our stations and our efforts in so many ways. 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Friends, we'll be right back on The Roger Franklin Williams Show.
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8: March 4th, 1865, the Civil War was nearing its end. The nation was exhausted, divided, and grieving. On that day, President Abraham Lincoln delivered his second inaugural address, just 700 words spoken in about 7 minutes. 41 days later, Lincoln would be assassinated. Yet the words he spoke that day still echo through history. In that brief address, Lincoln referenced God 14 times, spoke of prayer, and quoted scripture repeatedly. He reminded Americans that both sides of the conflict shared a common faith, saying both read the same Bible and pray to the same God, and each invokes his aid against the other. Lincoln understood that political division alone could not explain the nation's crisis. More than 160 years later, America still wrestles with division, truth, and our dependence on God. The question is whether we'll remember the wisdom Lincoln left behind.
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0: Friends, welcome back to the Roger Franklin Williams Show as we celebrate the 250th anniversary of the United States of America. 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I want to give a shout out as well and a special thank you to our presenting sponsors of the Roger Franklin Williams Patriotic Series this weekend of programs, to Shelley's Environmental Services and to Schren Yeager State Farm. In Apopka, like a good neighbor, Schren Yeager State Farm is there. Now what I want to share with you are from the HBO series, two audio cuts. One is going to feature the debate, the intense debate over whether we should declare independence or not. And this is led by John Dickinson of Pennsylvania. He was a staunch opponent of independence. He's going to make the case for independence. And you're going to hear some of the back and forth and the intensity of the debate as well. And now let's go to that cut. And this is going to be John Dickinson from the HBO series making the case to reconcile with Great Britain and not to declare independence.
1: I remind Mr. Rutledge and Mr. Duane that blood has been shed, Massachusetts blood. While we debate, our militia is left without munitions, without arms, without even the slightest encouragement.
2: Dickinson of Pennsylvania.
3: One colony cannot be allowed to take its sister colonies headlong into the maelstrom of war. Parliament will be eager to call a halt to hostilities, as are we. They will seek conciliation. We must offer them an olive branch. I move this assembly consider a humble and dutiful petition be dispatched to His Majesty, one that includes a plain statement that the colony desires immediate negotiation and accommodation of these unhappy disputes, and that we are willing to enter into measures to achieve that reconciliation. Second.
4: Mr. Dickinson.
5: The time for negotiation is past. The actions of the British Army at Lexington and Concord speak plainly enough. If we wish to regain our natural-born rights as Englishmen, then we must fight for them.
3: I have looked for our rights in the laws of nature and can find them only in the laws of political society. I have looked for our rights in the constitution of the English government and found them there. Our rights have been violated, Mr. Adams. That is beyond dispute. We must provide a plan to convince Parliament to restore those rights. Do we wish to become aliens to the mother country?
6: No!
3: No, gentlemen. We must come to terms with the mother country. No doubt the same ship which carries forth our list of grievances will bring back their redress.
5: Mr. Dickinson. My wife and young children live on the main road to Boston, fewer than 5 miles from the full might of the British Empire.
7: Should they sit and wait for Gage and his savages to rob them of their home, their possessions, their very lives? No, sir. Powder and artillery are the surest and most infallible conciliatory measures we can adopt.
3: Possibility of peace, Mr. Adams, then I tell you no. You have blood on your hands.
7: And I tell you, Mr. Dickinson, that to hold out an olive branch to Britain is a measure of gross imbecility.
3: If you knew it.
0: That'll give you insight into the intensity of the debate, largely carried by John Dickinson of Pennsylvania, arguing against declaring independence, arguing for reconciliation with Great Britain. Reconciliation, and of course, John Adams, having the alternative view, shall we say. Now we're going to go to, and essentially to bring you up to date, basically, this evolved into, to give you a little bit of the logistics, is the resolution was made, was proposed to break with Great Britain by Richard Henry Lee of Virginia somewhere around May or June, early June of 1776 at the Second Constitutional Convention, the Second Continental Congress, seconded by John Adams. At that point, you know, the battle, if you will, you know, initiated whether to have independence or not. Passionate discussions. It was postponed essentially after a lot of debate to July the 2nd, and on July the 2nd they proposed they were going to vote for it. John Dickinson was going to make the case against Declaration of Independence. John Adams stood to make the case for independence from Great Britain, and that's what you're going to hear right now.
6: The President recognizes Mr. Adams of Massachusetts.
8: Objects of the most stupendous magnitude. Measures which will affect the lives of millions, born and unborn, are now before us. We must expect a great expense of blood to obtain them. But we must always remember that a free constitution of civil government cannot be purchased at too dear a rate, as there is nothing on this side of Jerusalem of greater importance to mankind. My worthy colleague from Pennsylvania spoken with great ingenuity and eloquence. He has given you a grim prognostication of our national future, but where he foresees apocalypse, I see hope. I see a new nation ready to take its place in the world, not an empire, but a republic, and a republic of laws, not men. Gentlemen, we are in the very midst of revolution, the most complete, unexpected, and remarkable of any in the history of the world. How few of the human race have ever had an opportunity of choosing a system of government for themselves and their children. I am not without apprehensions, gentlemen. But the end we have in sight is more than worth all the means. I believe, sirs, that the hour has come. My judgment approves this measure, and my whole heart is in it. All that I have, all that I am, and all that I hope in this life, I am now ready to stake upon it. While I live, let me have a country. A free country.

0: John Adams making the case for independence at the Second Continental Congress. And now we'll close. We're going to replay John Adams' reigns with his articulation of what this fight was all about.
1: Let it be known that British liberties are not the grants of princes or parliaments. That many of our rights are inherent and essential, agreed on as maxims and established as preliminaries even before Parliament existed. We have a right to them, derived from our Maker. Our forefathers have earned and bought liberty for us at the expense of their ease, their estates, their pleasures, and their blood. Liberty is not built on the doctrine that a few nobles have a right to inherit the earth. No! No! It stands on this principle that the meanest and lowest of the people are, by the unalterable, indefeasible laws of God and nature, as well entitled to the benefit of the air to breathe, light to see, food to eat, and clothes to wear as the nobles or the king. That is liberty. And liberty will reign in America.
0: And for the support of this declaration, with a firm reliance on the protection of divine providence, we mutually pledge to each other our lives, our fortunes, and our sacred honor. Friends, thank you for joining us on the Roger Franklin Williams Show. May God continue

0: 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Florida's stronger conservative voice. The answer. WORL. Orlando. Orlando. Orlando. Orlando.
1: News this hour from Town Hall. I'm Jason Walker. Federal authorities say in 2 months, a major anti-crime operation in Illinois resulting in charges against 179 people in 140 federal cases targeting violent crime in Chicago and in Rockford. More from correspondent Ken Lorman.
2: Officials say Operation New Dawn has also led to the arrest of more than 300 fugitives and the recovery of 24 missing or kidnapped children. The U.S. Attorney's Office says the operation focused on gun crimes, robberies, kidnappings, drug trafficking, and other violent offenses. Pro-law enforcement officials are praising the effort as evidence that aggressive federal prosecutions and swift arrest can deter crime and improve public safety by intervening before more violence occurs. Ken Lorman reporting.
1: A California farmer is giving away free nectarines amid a legal dispute with a food distribution company, claiming that exclusive rights over the variety of white nectarine that the farmer grows. Cesar Mora has been unable to sell his crop for the second year in a row due to that lawsuit. A trial is slated to begin later this month. Donna Warder reports on President Trump's pardoning of 11 people.
3: President Donald Trump pardoned 11 people Friday, including 9 the White House said helped people bypass emissions control systems on vehicles. Also pardoned, Adam Kidon, who was sentenced to nearly 6 years in prison for fraud and conspiracy. And the 11th person pardoned, ranch owner Jack Harvard. The White House did not say what he was pardoned for, but praised him for allowing the U.S. military and NATO troops to train on his land for free.
1: Australian Prime Minister Anthony Albanese condemning senators who blocked changes to the social media ban for youngsters under 16. More on these stories, townhall.com.
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14: One. 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
15: March 4th, 1865. The Civil War was nearing its end. The nation was exhausted, divided, and grieving. On that day, President Abraham Lincoln delivered his second inaugural address, just 700 words spoken in about 7 minutes. 41 days later, Lincoln would be assassinated. Yet the words he spoke that day still echo through history. In that brief address, Lincoln referenced God 14 times, spoke of prayer, and quoted scripture repeatedly. He reminded Americans that both sides of the conflict shared a common faith, saying both read the same Bible and pray to the same God, and each invokes his aid against the other. Lincoln understood that political division alone could not explain the nation's crisis. More than 160 years later, America still wrestles with division, truth, and our dependence on God. The question is whether we'll remember the wisdom Lincoln left behind.
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19: 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It is almost Independence Day, and we are in the Relief Factor Studios. I'm Eric Hansen, in for Mike today. Thanks for watching on Salem News Channel, listening on the Salem Radio Network, or wherever you find our show. This hour, Mike talks to the Florida Attorney General about a terrible miscarriage of justice. But we begin in the city of Providence, Rhode Island, where the mayor would rather we forget a gruesome crime.
20: They want the chaos. They want the madness. They want the misery. They want the pain. Did you see the reveal of President Trump's presidential library in Miami? Wow, is that beautiful. It is. It's been described as a perfect tribute to one of the greatest presidents of our lifetime. Now, the left is going to hate it. The Trump haters are going to despise it. You got to do a side-by-side comparison of what the Trump Presidential Library is going to look like in Miami compared to the Obama Presidential Library in Chicago. Have you seen that thing? It looks like something right out of like Mad Max Beyond Thunderdome. It's this big, ugly, gray, nasty, gross building. I don't know what's inside there. You know, there's a building in Manhattan that is like, I think it's a cellular phone building, but it's got no windows. And it's a mysterious building. I've seen this pop up on social media. And it's this ugly, gray, scary-looking building. That's what the Obama Library looks like. It is so gross. But, hey, I guess beauty is in the eye of the beholder, right? Yeah, and that presidential library in Miami, wow, that's going to be very special. The mayor of the capital city of Rhode Island is demanding that a mural honoring Irina Zarutska, the young Ukrainian woman whose brutal murder while riding a North Carolina train raised a real spotlight on these crazy, crazed criminals who get arrested a gazillion times and then get let out only to kill again. They're taking the mural down. The mayor, Brett Smiley, says it doesn't reflect our values. Now, I want you to let this sink in for a moment. Let me just tell you where we are right now. There were George Floyd murals anywhere you turned. Still are. I guarantee you, you go drive through Minneapolis, you'll see a George Floyd mural everywhere you go. Murals, statues, tributes. So in Providence, Rhode Island, they put up a mural honoring the life of this young Ukrainian woman who was brutally stabbed to death, her throat slit by a monster on a North Carolina train. The mayor of Providence, Rhode Island says, take it down. It doesn't reflect our values. The office of the mayor told WJAR-TV, the murder of the individual depicted in this mural, they couldn't even say her name, as you notice. I'm reading their statement. The murder of the individual depicted in this mural was a devastating tragedy, but the misguided, isolating intent of those funding murals, like the one across the county, is divisive and does not represent Providence. You see, you know what the problem here is? Elon Musk helped fund the mural. When Elon Musk learned of the effort to memorialize young Irina Zarutska, Musk said he would donate $1 million. I guess the mayor of Providence is so offended by Elon Musk that he is demanding that the mural be taken down. The true story. I'm going to play the full report for you in just a couple of moments. It's controversial. Controversial to pay tribute to a young woman minding her own business, trying to just get from point A to point B on a train in North Carolina, brutally murdered. And when there's a mural with an effort to memorialize her? that's a bridge too far. We can't memorialize this individual. This is the report from the local TV station that covered this debacle, this travesty, this disgraceful mayor who's offended at the effort to pay tribute to a victim of a violent crime. Here's the TV report.
0: Right off the top, it's been the talk of the city and the internet for days now, and now we have a verdict. A Providence mural dedicated to murdered Ukrainian refugee Irina Zarutska will be coming down. I'm Gene Valisanti.
21: And I'm Emily Voles. What the artist says started as a tribute to the Ukrainian refugee quickly became a political flashpoint. NBC 10's Ryan Medeiros has been following the story for days. He joins us live in Providence with the new developments. Ryan.
22: Well, Emily, Gene, it's still here, but not for long. Artist Ian Gaudreau tells me he's sad it's come to this point, but after calls from Mayor Smiley and other local leaders to remove the mural, it felt like only a matter of time before this happened.
23: The artwork is going to be removed.
22: artist Ian Gaudreau breaking the news to NBC 10 Monday afternoon. The Irina Zarutska mural is coming down.
1: A lot of people voiced their frustrations, and voices were heard, and the work is coming down as a reaction to that.
22: Gaudreau says after online backlash surrounding the politics of the project, which wasn't finished yet, the owners of the Dark Lady want it removed.
1: And I want everybody to know that my intentions with the mural was to lower the temperature.
22: The mayor's office told us he didn't have time for an interview Monday, but shared his statement, saying in part, "The murder of the individual depicted in this mural was a devastating tragedy, but the misguided, isolating intent of those funding murals like this across the country is divisive and does not represent Providence."
2: We are seeing a right-wing movement that is exploiting the death of a refugee for the purposes of trying to spread division.
22: State Rep. David Morales, who's running against Smiley, is in agreement with the mayor on this topic.
3: It's no secret that you and Mayor Smiley haven't seen eye to eye on a lot of issues. Why do you think your opinions align on this one?
2: Ultimately, we want to make sure that every community member that calls Providence home feels safe, and we can both agree that this mural behind us does not reflect Providence's values, nor does it reflect the creativity that we want to see in our city.
22: We also got an answer to a big question about the origin of the mural. Were you paid, and where was the money coming from?
1: The mural was funded by a nonprofit organization that was mostly funded by Elon Musk. That is a fact.
22: While he can't speak for the nonprofit, Gaudreau remains adamant that his artwork had no ulterior motivation.
1: All of this political vitriol being kicked up has removed Irina's humanity from her story. And I think we'd all do better to remember that.
20: That's today's Democrats. That story takes my breath away.

0: But Arena Zarutska is memorialized, and that's got to come down because Elon Musk supported the mural through a non-profit. Look, I know that we're up against a lot of headwinds politically as we get closer and closer to the midterm elections, but if you're going to look me in the eye and tell me you're willing to vote for Democrats, knowing that this is what they represent, the cruelty, the viciousness, the meanness, the callousness of today's Democrats. And look, I guarantee you that could have played out in any big blue city in America, not just Providence, Rhode Island. It makes me almost physically ill. I just wanted to make sure you remember what we're fighting politically in this country. This is no longer Democrat versus Republican, right versus left. That's not even right versus wrong. This is good versus evil. And it is flat out evil to remove a mural that was lovingly dedicated to a young woman who should be alive today. They don't like a reminder of the failed Democrat policies that are leading criminals to roam the streets like zombies, wreaking havoc upon innocent Americans. They don't want any kind of reminder of that on their buildings in Providence, Rhode Island, or any of the blue cities in America. What an incredible story.
1: It's the Mike Gallagher Highlight Show here in the Relief Factor Studios. We will continue with this important conversation right after this.

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8: Ton of text messages pouring in on the MyPillow text line. Here's from Minneapolis. Last time I checked, the George Floyd mural is still up. Indiana, it sickens me about the mural being taken down in Providence. South Carolina, the upstate, shame on them. It just shows that they love illegals more than Americans. Well, you heard Brandon Johnson, the mayor of Chicago this week, say that we got to protect immigrants from assaults. He acts like this massive story about illegals and criminals, repeat offenders committing crimes due to Democrat policies of cashless bail and no incarceration and social, you know, justice. He acts like the real victims here are the criminals. Unbelievable. Ever so often, a story comes along like this that takes my breath away. It literally, it practically leaves me speechless. I cannot get over this story out of Providence, Rhode Island. Here's Julianne in Pennsylvania. Hi, Julianne. How are you?
9: Mike, I'm fine. How are you? I just want to say I think it's terrible what they're doing with this mural. I think it should stay, and I think it should be a reminder to everybody. But at the same time, I think if they can move it, it should go down to the Carolinas where everything happened.
8: In North Carolina, sure. Well, again, but I guarantee you they do the same thing in Charlotte. I promise you, if they put a mural, look, the victims, the real victims, are never honored by the Democrats. The bad guys, now they get tributes and props. Again, Brandon Johnson, if you missed that quote yesterday, we gotta worry about the assaults against immigrants. And he's talking, of course, about the mass deportation effort that is underway. We are in a very, very turbulent time. The good news is we have the power to fix it. The good news is change is at our fingertips if we exercise our right to vote. Voter integrity, it matters.
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0: War of 1812, our nation fought and won America's religious freedom. Today, that constitutional right is being assaulted once more from within.
1: Religious liberty and rights in general were under attack. We all of a sudden became the enemy.
0: In the important new documentary, By Dawn's Early Light, anti-Christian bias is exposed at the highest levels of government.
2: I got 6 months of house arrest, 5 years probation.
3: I'm sorry, our rights have been suspended?
4: Hard to believe that the instruments of government would ever be used to punish faith.
0: Follow the sweeping investigation of President Trump's task force to eradicate anti-Christian bias. The governmental hostility and prejudice is uncovered, and Trump's fight to restore our constitutional liberties and religious freedom.
5: If we will not.
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8: With SRN News, I'm Jason Walker. FBI expanding the probe into Georgia's 2020 election, assigning hundreds of personnel to review records. Although Georgia's 2020 results were recounted and then audited, confirming Joe Biden's win, President Trump argued the election was tainted by fraud. The president has mixed politics with patriotic appeals as he commemorated the 250th anniversary of American independence, a moment he declared as one of the most joyous and glorious milestones of all time. Severe weather forcing the cancellation of some celebrations, meanwhile, in Connecticut and Pennsylvania. Spectators at Boston's fireworks and concert were told to briefly shelter before events resumed, and in New York and Pittsburgh, fireworks there shifted to a later time. SRN News.
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1: Happy 250th birthday, America. We're headed into the July 4th weekend with the Mike Gallagher Highlight Show. I'm Eric Hansen, sitting in for Mike today in the Relief Factor studios. After a convicted rapist was released on bail only to commit another crime, Florida Attorney General James Uthmeyer wants to impeach the judge responsible. We talked to the AG about this case.
2: A member of our audience in Arizona feels like the world is on fire. It really does. That's why you got to stay grounded and be grateful for leaders that we have, like our next guest, who is calling for the impeachment of this judge, Tiffany Baker Carper. You're not going to believe this story. It's so shocking that you almost feel like it's a fantastical concoction. Governor DeSantis signed Missy's Law this week, which limits judges' discretion for violent offenders awaiting sentencing. But the governor and, I believe, the attorney general feel it doesn't go far enough. Let's welcome back to the Mike Gallagher Show the 39th attorney general for the state of Florida, Attorney General James Uthmeyer. Mr. Attorney General, welcome back to the show. How are you, sir?
3: I'm doing very well. It's good to be back. Thanks for having me.
2: No, you bet. And I appreciate your leadership on this and the governor, because people can't believe it around the country when we're talking about this guy who was literally a convicted child rapist, and this judge defied the prosecutor's demands to keep him behind bars. And as I understand it, while out on bail, he raped and murdered a five-year-old child. And Governor DeSantis and you are saying, look, this woman needs to be impeached. My audience is saying she ought to be incarcerated. She ought to be prosecuted. Can you walk us through what led to Missy's Law and your reaction to this judge, Tiffany Baker Carper?
3: Sure. Well, it's a shame we had to pass a law in the first place to address this issue. In Florida law, you know, judges do have discretion when it comes to bail pending sentencing. So here you have a case where a guy, he is convicted by a jury for attempting to have sex with a minor, a child. After that conviction, while he's waiting sentencing, this judge, over the objection of the state attorney, releases him on his own recognizance. And during that period, he suffocates a five-year-old girl, who, by the way, he was being investigated, you know, for molesting her. So this young child, this death did not need to happen. It only happened because of the judge. I mean, the blood is on her hands here for abusing her discretion, and she needs to be held accountable. So we have impeachment procedures in our Constitution, similar to the federal government. You know, you don't see people impeached and removed from office. We need to start doing this. This is a perfect example of somebody that abused the office, and there's a death as a result.
2: You know, I keep hearing from callers to my show and people all over America who echo what you just said. We don't see impeachment proceedings against these judges. Certainly on the national level, we got rogue judges that are trying to block the Trump agenda. They're single-handedly trying to make illegals legal citizens, like this judge ruled yesterday. We've got judges trying to block him from building the ballroom. And in Florida, as Governor DeSantis pointed out, you've got the ability in the House of Representatives in the state to impeach a judge like this. Why in the world hasn't it happened yet? What's the reluctance from these legislators to do the right thing here?
3: Well, here in Florida, we have supermajority Republican chambers on the House and Senate side, both, but they're not DeSantis Republicans. They haven't even been able to get a budget done this year, which was supposed to be done over a month ago. It's the only thing required of them every year in our Constitution to pass a balanced budget. So they need to get it together. I think the public needs to outcry and demand of them to do really what should be simple here. And you hit the nail on the head, Mike. You know, judges across the country, they're abusing their power. They're not following following the law. They're saying what they want the law to be. They're issuing nationwide injunctions, trying to push their own desires on the American people, going beyond legal bounds. And it's wrong. You know, Alexander Hamilton in the Federalist Papers, he said the judiciary was supposed to be the weakest branch. It's supposed to be the branch that interprets the law, but it's up to the other branches to effectuate those judicial orders. The reason the judicial branch is so powerful is because we, the people, have allowed it to be powerful. We've just taken everything they say as gospel. But when a judge exceeds jurisdictional bounds, when they step out of their lane, that's not an order that we have to follow. And I think it's for leaders like me and others to fight back.
2: We're visiting with the Attorney General from Florida, James Uthmeyer. Let's listen together to the boss. Here's the governor, Ron DeSantis, who was grateful that the legislature presented him with Missy's law to sign. But as he pointed out, it doesn't go far enough.
4: I appreciate the legislature for passing this. But I will just say to my friends in the Florida House of Representatives, I don't think what you've done is enough. You have the power and you have sufficient numbers in your chamber to impeach this judge, Tiffany Baker. Until you start holding these judges accountable, they are going to continue to find ways to benefit the criminal element. This was an outrage. This was such an easy call to make sure that this guy was put behind bars. And this judge refused to do it, knowing the risks. And the result has obviously been a tragedy. So Florida Constitution vests the House of Representatives with the ability to bring an impeachment against a circuit judge with two-thirds majority. You know, last time I checked, we've got way more than two-thirds of Republicans. Honestly, I think some Democrats would vote to impeach, given what happened in this case.
2: Can I ask you, Attorney General Uthmeyer, what the argument is from some of these Republicans as to why they don't impeach these disgraceful judges?
3: You know, I haven't heard any real argument. They've been pretty silent on it. I think some of it is just, you know, the heavy lift work of going through the proceedings. But I hope they'll do the right thing. I have no indication that they're refusing. They just haven't taken it up yet. We're trying to, you know, reevaluate property tax obligations on Floridians, which I think is a needed change. And I hope they'll add this to the list of work to be done before they go into election season.
2: One more personal question. In your capacity as Attorney General, you also served as the governor's general counsel. You manage the litigation and legal work of the governor and state executive agencies. Have you ever had an opportunity to have a one-on-one with any of these judges who have come up with these disgraceful decisions that led to such harm? In other words, have you ever been able to personally connect with a judge like this particular judge, Baker Carper, to see what they're saying? Do they feel any remorse? Do they feel any sorrow? Do they feel any regret? Have you ever had a chance to get their reaction in person?
3: Not on a case like this. And obviously judges are sometimes hesitant to talk specifically about matters related to cases when they're one-on-one with, you know, legal officials like myself. But I'll tell you that the sentiment I see based on behavior and comments is that there's not remorse or regret. You know, they think they're doing social justice right by taking some of these stances. And we need judges to stop pushing radical activist social justice and start focusing on criminal justice. You know, keep people safe, protect our kids. Five-year-olds should not be getting raped and murdered by somebody that's already been convicted of a serious violent felony that should send him away for most of the rest of his life, if not his whole life.
2: I would just love on a personal level to just understand the heart and the mindset of Judge Tiffany Baker Carper. I would just love to hear her say, because I'll tell you what, I don't know how you'd sleep at night. I don't know how you could look in the mirror and know that your actions, and look, you said it. I saw the news article where you wrote Judge Baker Carper's actions brought disrepute upon the judiciary. This decision is what led to this young girl's death. Her decision, as you put, rises to the level of a misdemeanor in office. Many would argue, Mr. Attorney General, she ought to be charged with a crime.
3: Yeah, I can understand those arguments. She needs to be held accountable. I think it can start by having her impeached. And I'll remind everybody, you know, that the murder case for this guy that killed the five-year-old, guess who's the sitting judge for that case? This same judge.
2: Oh, wow.
3: So we've got to get her off the bench. And my hope is I'll work hand in hand with any Republican in the legislature that wants to bring the impeachment case files and, you know, make the arguments and get the job done. I'm there to help.
2: Could this be the case, as we've both agreed, it rarely, if ever, happens? Could this be the one? Could we finally see some action, do you think?
3: I think so. I think the facts here are so clear and extreme, egregious, that they demand action. And I'd hope it would be a kind of a first test case to get people looking at impeachment and removal yet again. We have another case in Orlando where a guy attempted to kill somebody, a shooting at a gas station. He failed. Thanks be to God. Then the judge gives him probation and says he's got mental health issues, so he doesn't have the cognitive function to actually commit murder, and then he shoots and kills three people a short time later in the Orlando area, three tourists down near Disney World. These things can't be tolerated. That's why we have impeachment provisions in our Constitution, and it's time to make use of them.
2: It is time, that's for sure. And Florida is lucky to have an attorney general like you. I'm grateful for the time you gave us here on the Mike Gallagher Show. Keep fighting the good fight, sir.
3: Thank you, Mike. Look forward to talking to you soon.
2: Attorney General James Uthmeyer from the state of Florida, the free state of Florida, here on the Mike Gallagher Show. Well, hey, give me an argument against impeaching this judge. I mean, everybody on the text line is saying she ought to be arrested. She ought to be charged criminally. I mean, I see that, and I understand your sentiments, but up to now, nobody even wants to impeach these lunatic judges. When are we going to start removing judges on the federal level? The judge that wants to that thinks that a million illegals can suddenly be made legal citizens, defying Trump's order over the Biden CBP app? When are these judges going to get removed? 800-655-MIKE, 800-655-6453. Join us.
1: 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Happy Independence Day. We will hear your reaction to this conversation with the Florida AG next.
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9: Continuing the Mike Gallagher Highlight Show for the July 4th holiday, we've talked all hour about crime and the reluctance among some in government to confront it. Where do we go now? Here's Mike.
1: Mike Gallagher.
10: I've been thinking a lot about this case, obviously, and the reluctance of Florida legislators to impeach this judge. And incidentally, did you catch in the interview with the Attorney General a moment ago that he pointed out that she's the presiding judge in the murder case of the five-year-old? The same judge that released him. Think about it. Let that sink in. The same judge that released him on bail, allowing him to smother and murder a five-year-old girl, she's going to be the presiding judge in that case. By the time it's all over, they might make him like a city councilman. She may present him with the key to the city. I mean, there's not a criminal that the Democrats don't love. I love what Gutfeld said last night about, we did a lot yesterday about the mural of Irina Zarudska that was taken down in Providence, Rhode Island, because the lunatics in that community got wind of the fact that Elon Musk donated to the mural, and then they decided it was bad. She's the young woman from Ukraine who was on a Charlotte, North Carolina train and had her throat slit by some unhinged maniac. Again, another criminal with a lengthy arrest record. And this guy put up a mural to honor this young crime victim. They took it down. The mayor of Providence was offended, saying it didn't reflect our values to honor a crime victim. But as Greg Gutfeld pointed out last night on The Five, there sure weren't any shortages of George Floyd murals in America.
11: They love identity. They love ideology more than the flesh and the blood and the soul behind the eyes of the people that they consider collateral, you know, collateral to their march toward progressive utopia, which ends in so many lives. There's no question that we believe that Irina is a victim. And I think that, you know, Democrats probably do. But if we didn't bring her up, would they? Of course not. And we had to hear George Floyd's name every single day and hold back our disgust that a violent felon who was on a lethal dose of opiates became a Christ-like symbol, so vaunted that we suspended our laws and allowed cities to burn billions in dollars of destruction. And people died because the media and the left chose the victim, the approved victim. We need a scorecard for victims. George Floyd, a drug-fueled felon, victim, an illegal immigrant gangbanger, soon to be deported, victim, a young recidivist felon, obviously an oppressed childhood that makes him a victim. He needs to be paroled in San Francisco. A young woman murdered by a fiend, allowed to roam the streets, not a victim. I don't know why. Is it because she's white? I don't know. A young woman is murdered by illegals, not a victim. Why? Is it because she's white? I don't know. An elderly Air Force veteran pushed in front of a subway train by illegal, dead, not a victim. And I'm not saying they don't think they're victims. I believe they erase their tragedy, which is the message that they don't matter in the priority of victimhood run by the identity police. In a correct world, every female politician would have marched for Irina and demanded justice reform legislation. Judges would be held accountable. But no, even AOC wouldn't speak for the girl who was murdered from her own high school. This is how ideology trumps compassion.
10: What a great point. Honestly, he's one of the smartest guys they have over there at Fox News. You know, he's not everybody's cup of tea. He's a funny guy and does a lot of humor. But what great insights. He's right. Ideology for the left trumps compassion just about every time. And they pretend that we're the ones that don't have any compassion. Think about what that message sends, what message that sends to take down a mural that was already half completed because the mayor of Providence got offended at honoring a victim. Irina Zarudska isn't the victim. The guy that stabbed her, I guess, is the victim. That's today's Democrat Party.
9: Coming up. Coming up on the Mike Gallagher Highlight Show, we dig into the volatile issue of immigration enforcement. I'm Eric Hansen, in for Mike today on Salem News Channel and the Salem Radio Network. 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
9: News this hour from Town Hall. I'm Jason Walker. Well, a Delta Airlines flight and an apparent high-flying piece of a firework got into little contact in the sky. Here's John Scott.
10: The pilot of Delta Flight 1076 notified air traffic controllers just before landing at Chicago Midway International Airport on Saturday night that a firework hit the commercial airliner. The pilot described feeling a big bang on the plane. Both the Federal Aviation Administration and Delta said the plane landed safely. None of the 52 passengers or six crew members were injured, and mechanics found no damage to the aircraft. John Scott reporting.
9: Well, former Trump economic advisor Steve Moore telling the Salem Radio Network, New York City Mayor, Democrat Socialist Zoran Mamdani, is saying he's going to offer free buses, but someone has to pay for that.
11: People are very angry about inflation and the rising costs of services and goods, you know, housing, healthcare, groceries, filling up your tank. But if you look at the things over the last 30 years that are the most expensive, where you've had the most inflation, it's been in areas like healthcare and education. Gee, who runs the healthcare and education industry? Oh, yeah, government. So now we're going to hand over all the rest of the industries to government. How stupid is that? You know, they're going to have free bus service and free housing in New York City. Well, who's going to pay for that?
9: Meanwhile, severe weather forcing cancellation of a number of celebrations over the weekend, primarily in Connecticut and Pennsylvania. Spectators at Boston's fireworks and eventual concert were told to briefly seek shelter before those events could resume. Three people have died, seven others rescued from a boat that capsized in a Wisconsin lake. During a very strong storm, a number of injuries reported in nearby communities, toppled trees, knocked down power lines, and damaged buildings. More on these stories, townhall.com.
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19: March 4th, 1865. The Civil War was nearing its end. The nation was exhausted, divided, and grieving. On that day, President Abraham Lincoln delivered his second inaugural address, just 700 words spoken in about 7 minutes. 41 days later, Lincoln would be assassinated. Yet the words he spoke that day still echo through history. In that brief address, Lincoln referenced God 14 times, spoke of prayer, and quoted scripture repeatedly. He reminded Americans that both sides of the conflict shared a common faith, saying both read the same Bible and pray to the same God, and each invokes his aid against the other. Lincoln understood that political division alone could not explain the nation's crisis. More than 160 years later, America still wrestles with division, truth, and our dependence on God. The question is whether we'll remember the wisdom Lincoln left behind.
20: 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The following program is pre-recorded. Portions of the following program may contain pre-recorded material.
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1: We are on the eve of America's 250th birthday, and this is the Mike Gallagher Highlight Show. I'm Eric Hansen. Mike is off today. Thanks for tuning in to the Salem News Channel. We are on Roku TV, Samsung TV Plus, Pluto, and so many other platforms. And of course, you can find us on your favorite radio station, too. Coming up this hour, we find out just how some Americans feel about their country. First, though, we turn to the internet conspiracy that still persists about the assassination of Charlie Kirk.
3: There's some historic things that I've never had a chance to do, and that's one of them. Wouldn't it be amazing to be part of that? And what it must feel like to be a lawyer arguing a case before the Supreme Court. That's like the Super Bowl and the World Series and the World Cup, all rolled into one. I try to avoid what's going on with the Charlie Kirk, Erica Kirk story. I find it so gross that there's nothing I can say that would do it justice. A whole cottage industry has sprung up suggesting that Charlie Kirk wasn't killed by Tyler Robinson, despite all the evidence indicating that he absolutely climbed up on a building and shot and killed him. But, you know, as conspiracy theories go, people like to speculate and believe that it didn't happen the way the authorities say it happened. And there's a part of me that understands that. There is a part of me that, I mean, first of all, I recognize the popularity of conspiracy theories. And there are people who have profited greatly from, you know, capitalizing on our instincts to enjoy a good old-fashioned conspiracy theory. I mean, I know people who were in attendance at that Charlie Kirk Turning Point event in Utah who absolutely know that that guy up on the roof pointed his gun at Charlie and shot him in the neck and killed him. And yet, there's all these theories. The Daily Mail had a headline that was so misleading. It had something to do with the bullet that was fired into Charlie. And it's very standard that often a bullet is so disintegrated that it can't be technically or accurately matched to the gun that was used to fire the bullet. Happens all the time. Nothing unusual about that at all. This kid's lawyers are going to try every defense they can to try to get their guy off the hook for killing Charlie. And the Daily Mail had this big headline, "Oh, bullet doesn't match gun." Well, again, the bullet didn't match the gun, apparently, because it was so disintegrated that they could not substantiate a match. But again, here we go with these crazy conspiracies, and I don't think a conspiracy theory in and of itself is gross. The attacks on Charlie's widow are beyond grotesque. No decent person does this. No, I can't even comprehend the agony of losing your husband that way, of raising their children alone, having the world watch your husband shot dead. I really don't want to talk about it because I feel dirty even talking about it. I hate to give it any oxygen. The cruelty that Erica Kirk has been subjected to is unimaginable. Can you imagine after John F. Kennedy was shot and killed in Dallas, if within days or weeks of his assassination, people formed this industry blaming Jackie Kennedy for being involved in her husband's death? That I don't think America would have been capable of such cruelty in 1963. But 2026 America is a far different place. And so I guess we got to live with this. We have to accept that online, And in the digital space, the more provocative you are, the more clicks and engagement you get, the more downloads per episode you receive and you achieve, and the more money you make. So the crazier you are, and the meaner you are, and the more provocative you are, the richer you get. And there are people who right now are getting very rich off of this crap. And it's where we are in 2026 America. I wish it wasn't so, but it is. So I want you to hear Andrew Colvett, who was, of course, sort of Charlie's right-hand man. In fact, I've got a special place in my heart for Andrew Colvett at Turning Point, because there was an event in Tampa a few months before Charlie was killed. And it was a bunch of advertisers for Salem Media. And with Charlie, Charlie's show came on right after mine on the network and across many platforms. And so money, and so there were advertisers on Charlie's show, advertisers on my show. And Andrew was at that gathering. Charlie wasn't able to be there. And Andrew stood up and talked about Charlie's love of radio. And Andrew said, look, it's been said that Charlie Kirk grew up on Rush Limbaugh, but he also grew up listening to Mike Gallagher. And it just touched my heart, because Andrew talked about Charlie's love of talk radio, and some of us guys that have been around forever, and, you know, I like Rush, I've been around decades, certainly not to the prominence or the wild success of Mr. Limbaugh, but nonetheless, I've had a great run, and it touched my heart that Andrew would share with that audience that night that Charlie listened to me, too. And I know he did. I mean, I used to get texts from Charlie mid-show where he'd make a comment about something I was talking about. Anyway, here was Andrew with Chris Cuomo on News Nation talking about this Daily Mail headline. And I wanted to address it in case you saw it online or something and you thought, gosh, did the bullet not match the gun? It's outrageous. It's clickbait. It's clickbait. And here was Andrew Colvett's response.
2: My biggest beef is with this Daily Mail headline. First of all, it was what I consider media malpractice, the way that they presented it, and it felt like they were catering it to this cottage industry that's exploded online about conspiracy theories after Charlie's assassination. So I was pretty upset about the way they formulated that headline. I thought that it should have been corrected, requested corrections. Haven't seen it happen yet. So that's number one. But there is a silver lining here, Chris. It's almost like the internet is developing antibodies to some of the crazy stuff, because what we saw, the headline drops, predictable, all the usual suspects rush in, take advantage of it, you know, take the story where it didn't go. But then you saw something different. You actually saw some sane voices, some people pushing back. And by this morning, it felt like a lot of the zaniness had been muted. Of course, some people are not going to hear basic arguments or common sense. But it did feel like there was a bit of a detente. And that was a first in some of these waves that we've seen. And so I'm actually pretty encouraged about the developments. And like I said, it feels like we're almost building up antibodies to this. And people are getting their courage to speak out and speak some of the truth, whereas before we just, you know, we saw this stuff run rampant.
3: Let's hope so. A couple weeks ago, I was talking to a colleague of mine, a coworker, smart lady. I work with her daily. And she said to me on the phone, now, come on, do you really think that kid got up on the building and shot Charlie? Don't you think that, like, Israel or the... I thought, are you kidding me? This is a normal person. But even normal people can get brainwashed by some of the crap that you see online. Keep your eyes wide open and your head screwed on straight, and keep praying. We'll get through it all.
1: 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Eric Hansen here. Mike is off celebrating America's 250th birthday. We have two of our favorite calls of the year coming up next.

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3: You have found the Mike Gallagher Highlight Show. I'm Eric Hansen, in for Mike today. Happy 4th of July weekend. Mike loves to talk to callers, even when those callers disagree. That said, this one stretched even his patience.
4: Renee Good and her fellow warriors, her fellow anti-ICE activists, attempted to disrupt that immigration effort, enforcement effort. They tell her to get out of the car, because they're going to arrest her for impeding the operation. She's breaking the law. There's an officer in front of her. She guns the accelerator, and she gets shot and killed. It's an awful story. But I hate to break it to you, that's ICE doing ICE stuff. Prove me wrong. Angela in Ohio. Tell me where I'm wrong, Angela.
5: So here's the thing. When you have law enforcement, and you have them coming into a community, and they are very, very aggressive, very hopped up, almost like military on steroids, and they are angry men, and they have masks on. And when they come in, they aren't doing law enforcement. They are attacking people. And so when people are standing there, and then you have see someone being just violently attacked forcibly, that is really hard to witness, because you are not used to seeing that from a law.
4: And I have to say, and you sound like a very nice lady.
5: Men are supposed to protect us.
4: Angela,
5: they are not supposed to make us feel afraid. And they make us feel afraid when they come and they are attacking like that. They come to her door, and they immediately grab and start shaking at her door to get out. Do you understand? They have been terrorizing people. And just like people that look like regular people, but then they see them and then they chase and run and attack them and they hurt them. They're really not nice men. They're bad men.
4: Okay, can
5: They're
4: I respond?
5: They're not the good guys.
4: Can I
5: They're
4: respond,
5: not the
4: Angela?
5: Good guys.
4: Angela, can you hear me? Can you hear my voice?
5: Yeah, I can hear you.
4: Okay.
5: I need you to understand. That's why people are protesting.
4: May I respond to you?
5: Yeah.
4: Okay. You have completely mischaracterized what's actually going on.
5: I've watched how they go in so forcefully in all these areas. They attack. These are not law enforcement. They are not trained like regular law enforcement people. They have a very different directive. Their directives are different.
4: Are you going to let me talk at all, Angela? Are you going to let me speak?
5: They don't act like regular law enforcement.
4: Angela, are you going to let me speak? I'm asking you.
5: Is there a new law? Are there new laws?
4: Angela, am I allowed to respond to your emotional tirade?
5: First, are there new laws?
4: If you're not going to let me speak, we're going to move on.
5: Go ahead.
4: So let me respond so that you stop crying and trying to talk over me. I understand you're emotional and you're upset, and it's because you're fantasizing. You got a fabrication in your mind. Do you know you just characterized ICE officers as going into communities all aggressive and hopped up, and they're just snatching people off the street at random? That is not what's happening, Angela. You are wrong. You are wrong. You're
5: There's people that have not seen their family members.
4: They are the illegal who immigrants detained. Who are being deported, Angela.
5: Been detained for hours.
4: Do you
5: hours
4: think illegals?
5: And they have ID. They don't check their ID.
4: You're either delusional or you're purposely lying.
5: Lies.
4: You're either
5: and
4: lying or you're delusional,
5: have,
4: Angela.
5: I'm not lying.
4: You are. Well, then maybe you're delusional.
5: Eyes.
4: Maybe, I mean, listen to you crying because of people
5: I'm
4: you don't even know you think are being snatched up.
5: Man, what?
4: Yeah.
5: You think that it's, that's a man? Is
4: do you know why they're, do you know why they're men?
5: Women,
4: do you know why?
5: Grab them and handcuff them.
4: Do you know why they're?
5: Because
4: do you
5: that
4: know
5: makes
4: why
5: them a man?
4: I can't.
5: And
4: to the audience,
5: way?
4: You've got to admit that I tried every chance I could not to be interrupted by this lady. And so get mad at me for. And then the worst thing is the audience will accuse me of interrupting her.
3: And if you thought that call was something, wait until you hear the doozy we have queued up for you next. Stick around. The Highlight Show returns right after this.

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5: With SRN News, I'm Jason Walker. Three people have been killed, seven others injured, but have been rescued after a boat capsized on a Wisconsin lake during an extremely strong storm. Many injuries were reported in Wisconsin's Walworth County as that storm toppled trees, knocked down power lines, and damaged a number of buildings. In the meantime, severe weather forcing the cancellation of a number of celebrations in the Northeast. Spectators at Boston's fireworks and concert were told to briefly seek shelter before events there could resume. In New York, also in Pittsburgh, they were able to get the fireworks show going, but had to stop for a time to accommodate some rough weather. And President Trump has pardoned 11 people. They include nine who were identified by the White House as having helped people bypass emission control systems on vehicles. SRN News.
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1: Thanks for joining us today on the Mike Gallagher Highlight Show. Eric Hansen here for Mike. Recently, Michael Moore claimed America is the villain in the war with Iran. Let's dip back into the caller pool for Roger, who most definitely agrees.
2: I'd love to talk to Roger, who was on hold for 7 minutes and wanted to tell me that Michael Moore is completely correct. And that the truth hurts, doesn't it? Michael Moore is back, torching the United States as the bad guys, hailing Iran as the greatest civilization. You know, I'm convinced that if hostile aliens attacked the planet Earth, you know, like War of the Worlds, what are some of those movies, Eric, where they turn on the... There's a Tom Cruise movie, isn't there? Where aliens come and they start zapping us. I'm convinced 60% of Democrats would be on the side of the aliens. It's like they constantly, and again, because we're the villains, not the aliens. We're the bad guys, not Iran. We're the bad guys. Forget what Iran has done to us. Somehow we're the problem. We got Roger back. I mean, Roger, I was so frustrated because I was all ready to talk to you and welcome you into the show, and then I lost you right after the break. So thanks for coming back. How are you?
3: I'm doing great. How about yourself?
2: I'm great. So I see on the screen you agree with Michael Moore that it's the United States who's the bad guy and Iran is the good guy. Tell us what you mean.
3: Well, first of all, we need to stay transparent and we need to be unbiased.
2: Yes.
3: Michael Moore states... He does come with receipts. He comes with facts.
2: Yes.
3: America, not that we're playing a hate campaign against America. We're not. But we're not going to sit up and act like our stuff is extra clean over this way.
2: And do you think we're the bad guys?
3: I want to say so much. Everyone has a bad side and some history of bad news. America has its share. But we're not going to sit up here and act like America doesn't have its share of bad news and bad things. That's where you mix it.
2: I'm having a hard time following you, so I'm trying to ask you a simple question. Do you agree with Michael Moore that we're the bad guys?
3: Can I clarify that?
2: Completely? I'm trying to get you to clarify. It's what I've been trying to do for the last 60 seconds.
3: Are you looking for a simple yes or no, sir?
2: Well, not a simple yes or no. Do you believe that America is the bad guy?
3: We have some history showing us some bad things.
2: That's not an answer to the question. Here's what Michael Moore said.
3: Yes or no answer, right?
2: No. You don't have to give me a yes or no answer. Let me get your reaction to what Michael Moore said. Quote, "We're the bad guys. If you didn't realize that, under previous presidents, at least Donald Trump has ripped off the mask and shown you who we really are." Do you agree with that or not, Roger?
3: A simple yes or no answer, which where we have gotten to, will be yes.
2: So you do think the United States is the bad guy? And do you think Iran's the good guy, that they're one of the greatest civilizations in the world?
3: I'm not saying that. That's what I was trying to explain myself before you broke me down to a simple yes or no answer. I was trying to give you the explanation.
2: Yeah, well,
3: I'm not saying that America is the worst country in the world, but we ain't the cleanest either. So
2: No country's perfect. Who's going to disagree with that? That's absurd. Nobody's saying that the existence of our slavery is a reminder that we're not perfect. We've made plenty of mistakes as a country. Nobody would dispute that. But what you tend to do as a progressive or liberal or whatever you want to call yourself is you tend to agree with Michael Moore that we're the bad guys and that our military should disobey orders. And that Iran needs to win and prevail, and we're the ones that are in the wrong.
3: But what he's providing are key facts and elements to what's going on.
2: No, he's not. He's not providing any key facts.
3: He does great research. He shows you the receipts, and he shows you where we're wrong at.
2: What receipts? What receipts is he showing that that Trump ripped off the mask and shown us that we're really the bad guys all along? It's true. Oh, you think that's true? How miserable it must be for you to live in Pennsylvania.
3: How miserable
2: you must be to be living in Pennsylvania and hating on this country.
3: It, the wrong way.
2: Hey Roger, why do you keep interrupting me? I'm just trying to have a conversation with you.
3: You're twisting my words, sir.
2: I'm listening to your words. I'm saying how miserable you must be to live in this country and think that we're the bad guys. Do you think we're the greatest country in the world, Roger?
3: We have, like I said before to you, we have our history.
2: I'm not trying to trick you. I really want to know. Do you think we're the greatest country in the world?
3: Can you let me answer, please?
2: Do you think we're the greatest country in the world?
3: We have our... Downfall.
2: Do you think we're the greatest country in the world?
3: It all depends what you're going on for.
2: Yeah, there we go. What it depends is that you're a moron. And I'm sorry to name call, but there's no other way to describe it. And I'm sorry I wasted anybody's time. But look, I know you're not alone. There's lots of morons out there. Michael Moore is the king of the morons, but there are plenty of morons that are willing to join his army. 1-800-655-MIKE.
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2: 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I'm Eric Hansen. So you heard Roger, the caller who didn't think America was a great nation. Let's hear what Mike has to say and then throw it open to you right here on the Highlight Show.
11: 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I'd like to be, after that call with Roger, that's where I'd like to be right now. Look at that. The mountains there in the background. Looks like a cute little downtown area. 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My longtime operations manager, Eric Hansen, just broke down that exchange with Roger in Pennsylvania. The host says, "Do you think we're the greatest country in the world?" Caller, that depends. Host, you're a moron. And I know people get annoyed. I'll probably get 20 texts from little old ladies in Atlanta. You shouldn't call people names. Tracy always gets annoyed with me when I call. And I know, but sometimes you got to call a moron a moron. When you have a moronic belief that the United States is the bad guy and Iran is the good guy, I mean, it's like the TikToker. I came across a lady who has a pretty substantial TikTok following, who's determined and decided, I'll bet Roger in Pennsylvania would agree with this, having a grass lawn is racist.
12: I can't stop thinking about how grass lawns are racist and, like, based in white supremacy. If that doesn't make sense, that's okay, I guess. It seems really obvious to me. It's really upsetting. Bring back weeds. Bring back clover yards. Look, can anything just be okay in its natural state, or do we just have to whitewash everything, make it a competition, and use it as a sign of your worth as a human being in society? Like, can we just have weeds?
11: Can you imagine going through life like that? You're mad at grass lawns because they're a sign of white supremacy. Now, Roger in Pennsylvania would probably, well, you know what? She's got a point there. You got to make some sense. You know, she's brought the receipts. I'll bet she's got receipts that grass lawns. And now, again, understand something. These people are around us. They're living and breathing around us. You may be next to them on a bus. You may work with some of these people. Roger works with somebody, probably, and believes that Roger Moore is right. If you're just, or Michael, I want to keep calling him Roger Moore. Michael Moore, the liberal filmmaker, went on a Substack tirade blaming the United States as the bad guys in our war with Iran and hailing Iran as one of the world's greatest civilizations and saying, basically, we've always been the bad guy. Michael Moore, and I quote, "We're the bad guys. If you didn't realize that under previous presidents, at least Donald Trump has ripped off the mask and shown you who we really are." Well, Michael Moore and Roger in Pennsylvania and the poor, miserable TikToker who's upset about grass lawns, you've shown us who you really are. You are America haters. And if you're an America hater, when we're trying to do the right thing with Iran and keep them from obliterating the world with nukes, well, since we're the bad guys, we should lose. TJ in Florida wants to react to my exchange with Roger. Hey, TJ, was I wrong to call Roger a moron?
13: I don't know. don't really care what you call him, but I got to tell you, that guy is totally wrong. You know, America is the greatest country in the world. I've been in 60-some countries around the world, and by far, the greatest is America. And I can't tell you how happy I am whenever I was coming back to America to be on that plane heading towards JFK in New York and coming back home. God bless America. Roger, you're clueless, absolutely clueless. And I wonder if he's ever been in a communist country. I've been in several, and it ain't pretty. It ain't pretty. You know, often when I went into a communist country, the first thing that my my handlers would tell me is, don't call the police. The police are not your friends here. Right. And that was a principle I had to learn as I traveled to different countries around the world.
11: Mexico. That's the problem in Mexico. The police are corrupt.
13: Even Mexico. You better reconsider going to Mexico now, you know.
11: You bet. Do you know the concept of American exceptionalism, right? Remember when Obama?
13: Correct, of course.
11: And that's what you're extolling is the American exceptionalism that you and I both recognize and realize that America, and that's what I was trying to get Roger to get to. You remember when Obama was asked about American exceptionalism? Remember his answer?
13: What was it? Tell me.
11: He said, well, you know, a lot of countries think they're great. Greece thinks they're great. Italy thinks they're great. He didn't get it. He doesn't understand it. And most of all, they don't believe it, TJ. They don't believe
13: No, I don't think he believes it. Yeah,
11: no, that's what it is. They don't believe in American exceptionalism. They believe that we're just a run-of-the-mill, ordinary, and probably nefarious country. Because don't forget, we're racist, we're misogynistic, we're oppressive, we got a crazy man as the president, and they just, their hatred for America is just bubbling up in a way that, you know, is pretty profound. Yet there are some normal Democrats. I probably wouldn't vote for John Fetterman for anything. But I'm grateful that he seems to be willing to admit what normal people know about our country, about this war with Iran, and he's willing to point out how long other people have promised to do precisely what President Trump is doing right now with Iran. Here was Fetterman with Sean Hannity on Fox News.
14: I would like to remind people, too, every single Democrat running for president and every single Democrat in the Senate said we can never allow them to acquire a nuclear weapon. And now, if you want to talk about a war crime, you know, Iran is a 47-year-old war crime, what they continue to behave. So, you know, I, as a Democrat, I supported what President Trump did, you know, to actually call Iran accountable. And I think it's been successful.
11: I mean, that's just a normal react. And I'm sure Roger in Pennsylvania and Michael Moore and the TikToker who thinks that a grass yard is racist, they're mortified at that guy. They can't believe it. And I when I say, remember the old bumper sticker, America, love it or leave it? I'm not trying to be a smart aleck. I think that's a literal reminder. If you're not happy here, leave. But instead, we've got people who are infiltrating our government. We've got people who want to be in positions of leadership. Are you following the campaign of this guy in Michigan who is campaigning with this monstrous gamer and influencer named Hassan Piker? I really have a hard time finding the words to explain this. There's a guy running for office in Michigan, and he's campaigning with somebody named Hassan Piker. Hassan Piker has apparently a huge following. This is not some, you know, guy in his mom's basement with a couple of followers. And the kinds of things this guy has said... We deserve 9/11. I mean, it you go through the list. The October 7th reports of rapes of the innocent people who suffered at Hamas, at the hands of Hamas. That doesn't matter. He said that doesn't, who cares? Whether or not sexual violence happened in Gaza doesn't alter the broader political dynamic. I mean, Dana Bash, to her credit on CNN, said Hassan Piker is excusing sexual violence by Hamas terrorists. He also claims Hamas is, quote, 1,000 times better than Israel. And it was Dana Bash who confirmed or reiterated how Hamas is a designated terror organization, not just by the United States, but all over the world. And there you got this Senate candidate in Michigan campaigning with this guy and won't renounce him. People are saying, wait a minute, how are you actually on the campaign trail with this lunatic? And I'm telling you what, he doesn't have an answer. They hate America. And if you're running for office rather than moving to Iran, because if you love Iran, why doesn't Michael Moore, and I'm not trying to be a smart aleck, go live in Iran if it's the greatest civilization.
2: 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The Mike Gallagher Highlight Show returns after this.

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4: News this hour from Town Hall. I'm Jason Walker. New polling suggesting Democrats might be facing a much tougher path than expected in the battle for control of the U.S. Senate. Here's correspondent Ken Lorman.
5: A Fox News poll finds Republican Senator Susan Collins leading Democrat Graham Platner by 3 points in Maine. Meantime, Democrats could face a difficult numbers game nationally. They need a net gain of 4 seats to win Senate control, but currently lead in only one Republican-held seat, North Carolina. Republicans hold advantages in Iowa, Alaska, and Ohio, with Texas rated as a toss-up. A number of political analysts say the map favors Republicans because many of the key contests are in traditionally red states. Ken Lorman reporting.
4: Texas Attorney General, meanwhile, speaking out.
6: Speaking with me, Texas Attorney General and Republican Senate candidate Ken Paxton discussed why he believes election integrity is critical to the future of the country.
7: Because if you cannot protect your elections, the left will take them over by cheating. And once they control it, then they control the apparatus. They'll never let you go. They'll cheat forever. And so it's very important that you maintain that election integrity and that we gain it back through things like the Save America Act. Because if we lose that, we are going to lose the country because nothing else will be done. We'll be stuck in elections that are not true and not fair.
6: Willie Nelson, Washington.
4: President Trump has given pardons to 11 people. Now, they include 9 who had been identified by the White House as having helped people bypass emissions control systems on their vehicles. Severe weather forcing the cancellation of numerous 4th of July celebrations, mainly in the Northeast. Spectators at Boston's fireworks and concert were told to briefly seek shelter, which they did. Hours later, most of those events resumed. More on these stories, townhall.com.
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13: This is Hugh Hewitt for townhall.com. As you celebrate this 4th of July weekend, I hope you get time to slow down and relax. Enjoy the day with friends, family, loved ones in your world. As you do, remember that even these things are the fruits of freedom, the benefits of a stable government, civilizational order. For 250 years, a quarter of a millennium now, our nation has benefited from these gifts. Yes, there's plenty to be concerned about as we look at the health of our nation in recent days. We are, and this is not hyperbole, more polarized than the upheavals I lived through in the late 60s and early 1970s. We have a lot of work to do. And yet, and I really believe this, we have a lot to be thankful for. America is still, as my old friend Bill Bennett has said, the last best hope. On behalf of Salem Media, have a great 4th of July. I'm Hugh Hewitt.
11: 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The following program is pre-recorded. Portions of the following program may contain pre-recorded material.
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15: 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This is the Mike Gallagher Highlight Show. I'm Eric Hansen in the Relief Factor Studios. Mike is off today, so we have got some of his best moments to share with you. We'll hear from Barrett Media's Garrett Seawright about the podcast wars, plus EPA head Lee Zeldin takes a Democrat to the woodshed. First, Mike shares a great take on a recent Supreme Court decision that sparked the redistricting debate.
16: I have to share with you a post from somebody I follow on X, but I have to warn you. I must warn you that this particular person I follow, L.H. Gray, I don't know anything about her. I know she's R-rated. She's very spicy. She uses a lot of dirty words. So if you're not for the faint of heart, you shouldn't follow her. But she writes essays. I'll tell you who she writes like. I used to work with a guy named Lionel in New York City. And it's like she channels Lionel. Lionel is this real, real funny guy. We were partners on the morning show for a brief period of time at WABC in New York. And Lionel was this very cerebral, funny, but real, real heavyweight intellectual who used all these big words and would write all these crazy essays. He's still around. Lionel's got a strong social media presence. He's really big into conspiracy stuff, but Lionel and Lynn are delightful people. Well, that's who this L.A. Gray reminds me of. She writes like Lionel talks, and if you know Lionel's work, you'll recognize this because it almost sounds like it's him writing. But I want to share this with you. And again, big news: the Supreme Court struck down the congressional map in Louisiana and has restricted the use of race to determine district boundaries. The fact of the matter is, it's illegal. It's unconstitutional. You cannot use race to redistrict. But Democrats have plowed ahead and done it anyway. They don't care. You think Democrats care about following rules? All they want to do is win. They just care about power. So listen to what this L.H. Gray writes. The hammer has fallen, she says, and the racial gerrymandering cartel is in full psychological meltdown. In a 6-3 surgical strike of pure constitutional ferocity, the Supreme Court has just executed Louisiana v. Calais with the cold, lethal precision of a scalpel through the heart. Justice Samuel Alito's majority opinion didn't merely tweak a map. It drove a stake right through one of the left's most insidious weapons, the deliberate race-predominant carving of congressional districts under the fraudulent banner of the Voting Rights Act. The second majority black opportunity district in Louisiana, obliterated, struck down, ordered redrawn immediately. This is not some incremental procedural win. This is redistricting war mode officially detonated across the entire South, and I'd add Midwest. The 14th Amendment's command of colorblind equal protection has roared back to life with teeth. The psychological poison the race industrial complex has been pumping into the body politic for decades, the toxic lie that black voters are perpetual wards of the state who can only win when segregated by melanin quota, has just been exposed and eviscerated in open court. Alito's masterclass, she goes on to say, in strict scrutiny, the concurrence from Thomas and Gorsuch that goes for the jugular of the entire race-conscious edifice, the psychological projection of the dissenting left, and the strategic nuclear advantage this ruling now hands every Republican legislature from Baton Rouge to Atlanta to Columbia. No mercy, no illusions, just raw, sophisticated truth about how this decision cabined the Voting Rights Act's most poisonous abuse, while leaving the Republic's foundational principle intact. The right to vote shall not be abridged on account of race, not because of it. The counter-offensive has begun. The venom belongs to them. The victory belongs to the colorblind Constitution. I swear, I think this woman needs to get a Pulitzer Prize. But I don't want to give you her name because it's kind of dirty. I mean, she's kind of, I reposted her on my X account. All I'll say is if you want to read her name again, her handle is L.H. Gray. I think she's got another name, but her description, I mean, let's just put it this way. She's a colorful character. But so if you want to see more of her work, you just follow me on X at Gallagher Show, and you'll see that essay that I just read. I just reposted it, and you can do your own checking, but I don't want to read it on the air. And, well, frankly, I can't read part of her description on the air because it'll be my last day on the air because it's obscene. I can't read those words. She's a piece of work. But I love a lot of her writing, and she writes with a ferociousness and a clarity that I really, really like. She's got a Substack, too, apparently. I gotta get plugged into that. Anyway, this is a great, great day. 800-655-MIKE. It's a great day for voter integrity. It's a great day, if you are disgusted with the way the Democrats have done the job. And they look. Now, what you've got to be prepared for is that from now till Election Day, they're going to try to demoralize you every single chance and opportunity they have. The media is going to try to convince you that all hope is lost. It's going to feel like it felt right before November of 2016. Trump didn't stand a chance. They laughed. Remember how they laughed? Remember all those smart kids, Maggie Haberman and all the smart ones? Trump? Remember Ann Coulter on Bill Maher's show? Who do you think's the one that's going to get the nod? Trump. Oh, Trump! We might get that out of the archives, Eric. It might be a good day to play that. Don't let them demoralize you. Because guess what? Good things are happening. And good things are going to continue to come. We're in the Relief Factor Studios, 800-655-MIKE. You want a good thing? Wait till you hear the EPA Administrator, Lee Zeldin, destroying that purple-haired old lady from Connecticut, Rosa DeLauro, during a House Appropriations hearing. It is as good as anything you'll hear today. Well, maybe not. The news out of the Supreme Court's pretty darn good. I got a very chilling conversation with a friend of mine, very good friend of mine, who has a very dim view of Charlie Kirk because of what Charlie Kirk believes about the Voting Rights Act. And what this person doesn't know, and this particular individual is not especially engaged in actual facts or issues, the Voting Rights Act has been used to commit race-based discrimination. There was certainly nothing wrong with the Voting Rights Act in its original form. But over the years, Democrats have used the Voting Rights Act to try to engage in discriminating based on race. The only three justices who voted against this common sense ruling are the left wingers, Kagan, Sotomayor, Jackson. They see nothing wrong with obvious left wing racism. So, big, big decision, huge news. Finally, this is something, by the way, Charlie Kirk was arguing for years, that the Voting Rights Act has been used to unfairly gerrymander congressional districts so that Democrats could try to retain power. Well, it is a stunning defeat for the Democrat machine.
15: 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Coming up, a star turn for Lee Zeldin. 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

0: the Environmental Protection Agency, Zeldin absolutely dismantled the Connecticut representative in response. It was classic.
1: Never give up. Never surrender. Fight, fight, fight. Because we got a battle on our hands. Big time. I can't wait to share with you. You know, some of these folks, this Lee Zeldin, kind of a low-key guy out of the Northeast. He's the EPA administrator. Where do you hear the back and forth he had with that kooky woman with the purple hair from Connecticut? What is she? How old is she? How old is Rosa DeLauro? Be nice to know how old you are when you decide to stop dyeing your hair purple. It's a statement, you know? Look, that's a choice, I suppose. I got to work on my hair a little bit. My hair's been too spiky lately. Somebody pointed out on social media the other night that my hair is spiky. I don't want to have spiky hair, but my barber kind of likes to spike it up there in the front. Anyway, I'm going to share this back and forth between Lee Zeldin and Rosa DeLauro. She's 83 years old, and she wants to attack him without even knowing any of the facts. He's doing a great job as the administrator of the Environmental Protection Agency. All right, here's the EPA administrator. Boy, is this good. Going toe-to-toe with the one and only Congresswoman Rosa DeLauro from Connecticut.
2: When climate change is flooding our streets, poisoning our air, driving up health care and disaster costs, how can the EPA justify abandoning that duty to protect Americans to appease polluters under the false flag of economic growth?
3: Following the law, Section 202 of the Clean Air Act, where does it say anything about fighting global climate change? Loper-Bright, Supreme Court case, you're familiar with it?
2: No, I maybe others are. I'm not, but let me ask.
3: But that's really important. As a member of Congress, Loper-Bright says that we as an agency don't have the authority to get creative if Section 202 of the Clean Air Act.
2: No, but you don't have, excuse me, you do not have the right to say climate change does not exist, that it's a hoax, and that's where this administration is coming from.
3: I understand you're upset that you don't know what Loper-Bright is. Do you know what the major policies doctrine is?
2: I'm upset because...
3: Do you know what the major policies doctrine is?
2: You know what, let me just...
3: You're a member of Congress. You should know.
2: Well, you have moved from someone who defended the environment to all of a sudden...
3: I'm very defensive about not knowing the two biggest landmark Supreme Court cases of the last year regards to your question.
2: You are very defensive about changing your policy and your positions with regard to the environment.
3: Okay.
2: Now, you just tell
3: me... Do you want me to tell you what the two biggest Supreme Court cases are of the last few years?
2: This is what I want you
3: Michigan
2: to tell
3: versus
2: me.
3: EPA.
2: Whoa.
3: West Virginia versus EPA.
2: You know, you're here because you need money from us. So halt for the second and wait for the questions and answer the question.
3: Well, I answered your question.
2: No, you didn't.
3: And you didn't like my answer because you don't know what Loper-Bright is, because you don't know what the major policies doctrine is.
2: Chairman,
3: because you're asking me
2: questions.
3: You're asking about Section 202 of the Clean Air Act, and you don't read it. You don't know what it says.
2: Listen, and what you want to do is to deny.
3: No, I actually read the law. I do my homework.
2: Really?
3: You're just somebody who likes to have the microphone on. You know what I have to do? I read the law.
2: No,
3: I read the Supreme Court cases.
2: And I would say...
3: No, what you should do for your constituents is actually read statute.
2: This budget is at real risk.
3: Read your Supreme Court.
2: This is the Appropriations Committee.
3: Oh, you care about science? Now you're threatening to defund it?
2: Oh, my God. No, you don't fund science.
3: Because you don't know what Loper-Bright is. Because you don't know what the major policies doctrine is. Your message to our folks at the EPA is that you want to defund us.
2: I don't have to listen to this BS.
3: The BS? Do you think I made up these cases?
2: Yeah, I think you have made up a whole lot of BS.
3: I made up Loper-Bright. I made up West Virginia versus EPA. I made up Michigan versus EPA.
2: Woe is right. What are you doing? Why
4: Wait,
2: are you helping polluters?
1: How great is... He reduced her to a tub of purple Jell-O. Now, look, as Michael Goodwin over at the New York Post writes, she's often an embarrassment to the state of Connecticut. And even more sober-minded Democrats with her nuttiness. I mean, but she really outdid herself there, didn't she? I don't have to listen to this. It's like arguing with some little old lady over at the Piggly Wiggly, over in the kumquats department. That's classic. 800-655-MIKE. That's today's Democrat Party.
0: 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We will continue our conversation about Lee Zeldin's terrific takedown of Rosa DeLauro next on the Mike Gallagher Highlight Show.

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0: been a long time since I've been this excited about a movie like The Story of Everything. The Story of Everything is everything, a truly amazing cinematic masterpiece revealing the hidden hand behind the universe, directly responds to the theory that creation, including us people, just sort of happened out of nothing. 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
1: We are back on the Mike Gallagher Highlight Show on Salem News Channel and the Salem Radio Network. We're talking about a confrontation between EPA head Lee Zeldin and Democrat Representative Rosa DeLauro. Now, something else happened in this hearing that was quite disturbing.
2: We can joke about her purple hair and the crazy old lady embarrassing Connecticut, and she does. But there's a very serious undercurrent to what that testimony that took place yesterday with Lee Zeldin. Let me share this exchange about a glass of weed killer that she was holding as a prop. Michael Goodwin, the great Michael Goodwin over at the New York Post, noticed this and wrote about it. First, here's this really, really nasty exchange from this nasty lady.
3: I'd say if your cup was filled with glyphosate, I'm telling you as the administrator of EPA, don't drink it.
4: Thank you so much for agreeing to what we need to do.
3: I don't know what the question was. You're holding up a cup saying glyphosate.
4: You know,
3: don't drink it. Don't inject it.
4: Maybe you should try doing that. Okay, excuse me.
2: How about that? Maybe you should try killing yourself by drinking a glass of weed killer. Now, Michael Goodwin writes, in almost any other era, that hostile exchange would have been an instant embarrassment on Capitol Hill. But at a time when political violence is becoming frighteningly common and widely accepted, DeLauro's nasty suggestion that Lee Zeldin drink a glass of weed killer marked just another day in the trenches. I mean, this really is the Democrats' mantra today. It's why they're going to lose in the midterms, I think. Their newest phrase, when they rage at us, go kill yourself. Michael writes, dripping with bitterness, the 83-year-old blue-haired DeLauro is often an embarrassment to Connecticut and more sober-minded Democrats with her nutty bluster. She outdid herself yesterday. Certainly wasn't interested in Zeldin's factual and workmanlike testimony. I don't have to listen to this BS, she raged. Her push for Lee Zeldin to drink a glass of weed killer illustrates how numb so many Democrats are to political violence, especially when Trump and Republicans are the target, as they always are. Either they don't realize how crazy they sound, or they don't care. Calling the president a Nazi, a dictator, a king, a pedophile, a rapist, all these buzzwords indicate that many people think they have the license to say almost anything that comes to mind. Now, Trump, of course, is no shrinking violet. But he has the unhappy distinction of having been the target of three would-be assassins that we know of. Iranian state television flashed an image from an assassin's attempt to kill Trump in Pennsylvania. Noting Trump was wounded, the Iranian broadcast added, "This time it will not miss the target." Now look, this is where we are. The phrase Trump derangement syndrome started almost as a joke. But a decade later, the crazy rage shows no sign of running out of steam. Much as Hanoi Jane Fonda turned her protest against Vietnam into treasonous conduct, too many Americans are crossing a line in how they oppose Trump. It's like they believe they're in a TV game show where the winner is the contestant who can say the most hateful, awful things about him. This is what the Democrats have done with their party. Where loathing the president is a minimum requirement for membership. There is no, look, at party leaders in the progressive wing, they're going to have to come to terms with this. There remain policy differences, of course, but the specifics of what Dems stand for is less important than their gut feelings about Trump, the Republican Party, and his supporters. They've made him public enemy number one. And it's not coincidental to the rising tide of violence. The idea that there's a connection between overheated rhetoric and political violence was a universal view for a very long time. But these days, any Democrat who urges his party to tone it down risks being seen as too weak on Trump. There's no political gold in that, Michael Goodwin writes. You know, I love pulling things out of the archives. And as I told you earlier, you better remember that from now till Election Day, November 3rd, is going to be nonstop demoralization. They're going to try to discourage you. They're going to make you think there's no way that Republicans can win in the midterms. I want to take you back to history. remember the time when they all laughed at the idea that Donald Trump could even dream of being elected president of the United States. Remember this oldie but goodie?
0: Donald Trump, just last week, he confirmed to the National Review that he is again considering a run in 2016.
5: Do it. Do it. Look at me. Do it. I will personally write you a campaign check now on behalf of this country, which does not want you to be president, but which badly wants you to run.
6: Donald Trump has been saying that he will run for president as a Republican, which is surprising since I just assumed he was running as a joke.
7: Is that people think that Donald Trump is a clown.
8: Donald Trump is a clown. I mean, does anybody seriously think that Donald Trump is serious about running for president?
9: Donald Trump, you know, he's a clown.
10: But likely moderator apparently believes that Donald Trump is a clown.
11: Which Republican candidate has the best chance of winning the general election?
12: Of the declared ones right now, Donald Trump.
13: President Obama will go down as perhaps the worst president in the history of the United States! Exclamation point. At real Donald Trump. Well, at real Donald Trump, at least I will go down as a president.
14: So basically, this is the beginning of the end for Trump.
15: The beginning of the end.
16: Beginning of the end?
15: This is probably starting of the beginning of the end for Donald Trump.
17: Donald, you're not going to be able to insult your way to the presidency.
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19: 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We have different versions of the forecast you can look at.
20: Poll has Hillary Clinton up by double digits nationally, 12 points, 50 to 38, four-way race.
21: Clinton leading in Florida. Clinton leading in North Carolina. Clinton leading in Ohio. Clinton leading in Nevada. I could go on and on and on.
22: I continue to believe Mr. Trump will not be president.
23: And so, right now, Mr. Trump, to answer your call for political honesty, I just want to say, you're not going to be president, all right? It's been fun. It's been great. I love you.
2: Projection right now, Donald Trump will take Ohio. That's the CNN projects. Donald Trump will carry the state of Florida. Huge win for Donald Trump. Donald Trump, while we project, will win in Kentucky, in Indiana with its 11 electoral votes. West Virginia, Florida, Tennessee, Mississippi, South Carolina, Alabama, North Dakota with its 3 electoral votes, and South Dakota, Texas, Arkansas, Louisiana, the state of Montana, North Carolina, Georgia, Iowa, Utah, Wisconsin, Arizona, Kansas with its 6 electoral votes, Nebraska with its 5 electoral votes, and Wyoming with its 3 electoral votes.
24: Sorry to keep you waiting. 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
25: A lot of people have laughed at me over the years. 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
13: 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Conservative podcasting flamethrowers have been shredding one another for months. We turn to Barrett Media's Garrett Seawright to make sense of it.
14: I don't know how interested you are, the intramural battling going on between Mark Levin and Megyn Kelly, and you've got Dan Bongino now in the mix. We've got Ben Shapiro. You've got a comic by the name of Dave Smith, who I've never really heard of until recently. You got all these warring factions among some of the biggest names in conservative media. And to be honest with you, to be blunt, if you've seen it online, it is scorched earth stuff. There's no nuance here. There ain't no gray area. I mean, Mark Levin, I've known all these people for years. I used to be on Megyn Kelly's show all the time back when she had a Fox News show. I've known Mark for many years. And Barrett Media has an article today by Garrett Seawright. And Garrett is a broadcaster's guy. I mean, he spent years leading several radio brands. He's a play-by-play voice of a hockey team, so he knows the industry. And he writes, listen to any recent show from Megyn Kelly, Ben Shapiro, Tucker Carlson, Mark Levin, or Candace Owens, and you'll likely hear shots fired from one to the other. Those conservative podcasters have been taking aim at one another, with Shapiro and Carlson, Shapiro and Owens, Kelly and Levin, Kelly and Shapiro, all of them trading barbs. That's the way Garrett Seawright writes about it at Barrett Media, and I thought it would be kind of instructive. And again, I don't know what your level of interest is in this, but we're going to find out. Let's welcome Garrett Seawright, who's Barrett Media's news editor, to the Mike Gallagher Show. Garrett, the last time I saw you was on stage in New York City for the big Barrett Media Summit, which was a big success. How you doing? Happy New Year.
15: It was the last time we saw each other. It's good to be on the show with you today, Mark.
14: Well, it's good.
15: Mike, I appreciate it.
14: Good to have you with us for the first time. Barrett Media is doing great work, and we always appreciate kind of poking in and seeing what you guys are writing about. You know, you politely and diplomatically say that all of these high-profile podcasters and hosts have been trading barbs in recent weeks. Trading barbs. I mean, they are lobbing nuclear weapons at each other. It's gotten personal. It's ugly. It's very, very angry. You wrote about talking to various hosts, and for the record, I am not the anonymous host that you quoted. You referred to another nationally syndicated news talk host who did not wish to be identified. And by the way, I can't blame him or her, because all of these hosts have various armies, and they unleash the armies on each other. But Garrett, what's your takeaway in covering our industry the way you do, and you do it so well? What are you finding? What are your sort of discoveries in trying to write about all of these feuds going on? It's my sense it's largely about Israel. Is that correct?
15: Yeah, there a lot of it does stem from Israel, and there are branches to that, considering a lot of the consternation and a lot of the trading of barbs came out after the Tucker Carlson interview with Nick Fuentes, where that was
14: that kind of started it all, didn't it, Garrett?
15: It really did. That there was a faction of, before that interview, there would have been a perhaps a text to Tucker that said, "Hey, I don't think between Ben Shapiro or Mark Levin that would say, hey, this isn't a good idea. And I'll explain to you why this isn't a good idea, why you shouldn't be platforming somebody like this. And that was kind of the line in the sand for, I think, Ben Shapiro, Mark Levin, and others that said, wait a second, this is a bridge too far. And so I think to some conservative media members, it is a, why are you opening the door to for us to be criticized for taking the wrong stance on this issue? And that just devolved into, I mean, Tucker Carlson's gone as far to say Ben Shapiro and the Daily Wire won't be around in 5 years because they've been illegitimately propped up by Facebook. That has led to, you said, I politely said they were trading barbs. I think the polite society in conservative media is somewhat over. Now, it can obviously come back to taking these things offline, but it is been everybody in those five people mentioned at each other's throats. And you mentioned also Dan Bongino now coming in, where he's made really no bones about on social media, I'm going to have stuff to say about these people infighting and these people trying to take over our movement, because this isn't how it should go. And we'll see what layer that adds to it here in the coming days and weeks.
14: Well, and people are mad at Dan because in his role in the FBI, they feel like there wasn't enough done over the Epstein files. So people are livid at him, and they're going at him, and he's defending his record with as deputy director of the FBI. Yeah, but you interviewed Eric Erickson, who was on a panel with me, actually, at your Barrett Media Summit. And Eric, of course, is a well-known host out of Atlanta. And I think he made a couple of points that I can kind of relate to, but I want to find out from my audience if they agree or not. Eric said that the research that he's done and the data that they've, you know, kind of poured over shows that there just flat out isn't much interest in this drama related to conservative political infighting. And he also believes that the infighting stems from these hosts being egged on by social media followers, with these hosts losing sight of what actually matters. Eric said, my prevailing theory is that everyone who's doing this has been captured by social media. It's basically, you got to get clicks, you got to get engagements. The more people that are watching and following you, the more money that's to be made. And that's really all that's going on here. Don't you think this is a product of hosts needing engagement on social media, and the more provocative and over the top they can be, the better they think it is and the more lucrative it becomes for them?
15: Oh, absolutely. 100%. It is. That's the business model. That's the way they are able to monetize YouTube, Rumble, podcast, etc. Is every YouTube video you watch, somebody will say, you know, hit the like, hit the thumbs up, click the subscribe button. So you make sure you get our videos all the time, because the more thumbs up, the more it will put into people's YouTube algorithm and the recommended, and then more people watch.
14: But who wants to live that way? I mean, because every day it's Armageddon. Every day it's bloodshed. You know?
15: Yeah. Every day has to be the biggest story. Yeah. No. Every day the biggest story in the world has to be today, because if I make it seem as if this story isn't as important as something else going on, you might not watch, and therefore right. I might not get your I might not get your view. I might not get the money from the ad dollars that were placed in the video. And so right. You have to manufacture drama. You have to hype everything up. So that is the unfortunate business model of engagement farming, clickbait, rage bait, whatever words you'd like to say.
14: Yeah.
15: And so it is somewhat kind of WWE-ish of, hey, if I attack you and you attack me, we're both going to benefit from this. So I think there's probably some of that going on. But yeah, this is absolutely 100% a byproduct of the revenue generation model from YouTube, Rumble, TikTok, etc.
13: 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Happy birthday, America. I'm Eric Hansen. 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
5: 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Florida's stronger conservative voice. The answer. WORL. Orlando. Orlando. Orlando. Orlando.
6: News this hour from Town Hall. I'm Jason Walker. China has reportedly fired a missile from a submarine in a test launch. State media claims that test was somewhere in the South Pacific. Public policy expert and former Trump economic advisor Steve Moore says it's a great time to be an American thanks to the Trump economy. And he adds many of the young progressives in the Democrat Party actually believe that socialism works.
7: Free enterprise and free markets work, and communism and socialism are a failure. And of course, he was 100% correct. That's what led to the collapse of the Soviet Union. It's, guess what? Socialism doesn't work. It's why the boat people left Cuba and risked their lives to come to the United States.
6: And Moore says America needs to be very concerned about the policies of New York Mayor Zohran Mamdani.
7: It's very dangerous for our country that we have one of our two parties that has been taken over by a very radical group of young people, because most of these people are young. They're in their 20s and 30s and early 40s, and they really believe in this agenda. It will be the ruination of America, but I don't think that's going to happen. I think most Americans realize that what makes this country great is our freedoms.
6: FBI expanding its probe into the Georgia 2020 election.
8: The Bureau has assigned 260 analysts from field offices nationwide to review Fulton County election records by mid-July. Federal agents previously seized ballots and other documents as part of the probe. Although Georgia's 2020 results were recounted and audited, confirming a win by Joe Biden, President Donald Trump has long argued that the election was tainted by fraud. Supporters of the review say a thorough investigation can help answer lingering questions and bolster confidence in election integrity. Ken Lorman reporting.
6: More on these stories at townhall.com.
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15: Four. Hi, I'm Derek Hicks, and this is an American idea that changed the world. 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
18: March 4th, 1865, the Civil War was nearing its end. The nation was exhausted, divided, and grieving. On that day, President Abraham Lincoln delivered his second inaugural address, just 700 words spoken in about 7 minutes. 41 days later, Lincoln would be assassinated. Yet the words he spoke that day still echo through history. In that brief address, Lincoln referenced God 14 times, spoke of prayer, and quoted scripture repeatedly. He reminded Americans that both sides of the conflict shared a common faith, saying both read the same Bible and pray to the same God, and each invokes his aid against the other. Lincoln understood that political division alone could not explain the nation's crisis. More than 160 years later, America still wrestles with division, truth, and our dependence on God. The question is whether we'll remember the wisdom Lincoln left behind.
19: A bigger, conservative voice in Central Florida.
20: The Hugh Hewitt Show.
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21: America, I'm Hugh Hewitt. Hope your weekend is off to a great start. I'm joined by Ben Domenech, opinion editor at the Daily Wire, Fox News contributor. And Ben, Dwayne did not send me your email until 2 minutes ago, and I'd already outlined my interview. My interview began with Ben Domenech, with J.D. Vance's comment to Israel, you're a country of 9 million people. You can't just kill your way out of solving every single national security problem. And my list of questions was to you, did J.D. Vance hurt himself badly this weekend? Then I see you wrote for the Daily Wire, J.D. Vance's big Iran gamble. I don't think it's a gamble. I think it's craps.
22: I
1: Well, I'm trying to be as charitable as possible to you. I think it is a gamble. I think it's a foolish gamble. I think that, quite frankly, trusting the Iranians to change their ways or trusting that this is something more than just a punt, where I think that we are actually agreed that the nature of this MOU is different than the way that it was initially reported.
20: We are.
1: I think that the vice president has made a serious mistake here. Look, the simple fact is that he has a very short political career. He was in the Senate for essentially, a length of time that was less than being in Congress before then becoming the vice president of the United States. And obviously he was somebody who, was picked in part because he was new blood. He was someone who was, on the rise and viewed as such. But what that also means is that he didn't really do a lot when he was a senator, and he didn't do a lot before he was a senator, and he certainly didn't do a lot when it came to electoral politics. The two elections he has won is one as senator from Ohio and the other, of course, as the vice president underneath Donald Trump at the top of the ticket. I think that with that as his record, to go in and then make this huge bet, to basically choose to double down and say, no, I'm happy to be the lead voice on this. I don't need a bunch of people around me. Particularly, I do not need the Secretary of State, who is potentially a competitor with me in the future, to be standing next to me. I want to own this. I want to take this on. I believe it's going to be a win. That's a huge bet. And I think that, the vice president is very confident in his ability as a communicator, and he has every reason to be confident that way. He is somebody who has already shown his acumen for it. But that's different, of course, than making the right choices when it comes to foreign policy and national security. And I just was not convinced by his performance in that press conference or by the things, certainly, that he said around this in various interviews that he was doing, promoting a book that nobody seemed to, actually talk about, to be quite honest, that there was any kind of confidence that emerged from that about the way that he would conduct himself in the future as president.
20: Now, I know that the vice president's very smart. I ran the debate in Ohio, the first debate, when he was running for Senate against six other people, and he's very good on his feet. You saw what he did to Tim Walz. He lifted him up in little pieces, and he's been given the anti-fraud portfolio, which is a good one. He engaged with some fisticuffs, verbal fisticuffs with Zelensky. Not a bad way to go. But the Republican Party is overwhelmingly supportive of Israel, like 7 out of 10 strong supporters of Israel and of the war. This plays to the podcast bros in our side of the aisle. That's not a lot of people.
1: I don't think it's even just the podcast bros. I think that it plays to, the way that I felt about this was, are you actually catering to the people who voted for Donald Trump and think and believe in Donald Trump and agreed with Donald Trump when it came to these things? I would actually like to know what the vice president truly believes about whether he still thinks it was right to launch Operation Epic Fury. In his heart of hearts, does he still think that, knowing what he knows now? And I suspect that the answer that he would give, of course he would say yes if you asked him this question, but I just am not sure that that's actually the truth. And I think that when it comes to these this catering, you can call them the podcast bros, but I think of them as being this online set that is absolutely devoted, but also, from my perspective, quite unserious about foreign policy and national security. They only want to frame things in terms of endless victory and that type of thing. I'm always suspicious of that. I don't like the kind of attitude that I'm seeing here in terms of taking potshots at Israel at a moment in which, they are having to defend themselves. They have every right to do so. And I also don't think that we should be playing this both sidesism game when it comes to historically America's attitude toward Israel and other nations, or America's attitude toward the relationship that we have, the unique relationship, I should say, we have with the Jewish people and with this rise of anti-Semitism that has taken place on the left. This is not a time to play footsie with that kind of thing.
20: Okay, now, I believe that the happiest person with those remarks by the vice president is named Rahm Emanuel. Now, it's a long shot for Rahm Emanuel to get the nomination, though he's the most formidable candidate they've got. And boy, you give him back Israel, and that's what J.D. did, didn't he? Am I right about that? He gave Rahm Emanuel back Israel as an issue.
1: Well, I certainly think, there are not many people who are more canny politically than Rahm Emanuel. I certainly agree with you there. I have always said, and I may have even said it on this program, that the biggest mistake that Barack Obama made was choosing to not listen to Rahm Emanuel on numerous things and ultimately pushing him out, forcing him into his Chicago situation. But I think that the situation here is one that can be absolutely exploited by the Democrats, because then they can basically do a both sides of them game when it comes to Israel, and use the kind of comments that were made in a way that hurts Republican candidates, and Republicans will have to defend it because they feel obligated to do so. I mean, I don't think they should, but they will feel like they are obligated to do so when it comes to the politics of the moment. Look, the vice president, I think, is thinking about his own political future. I think he's thinking about domestic problems. I think that he is thinking about the fact that he hasn't had a real political win, quote unquote, within this administration yet, that Marco Rubio had kind of surpassed him as being someone who both donors liked and it seemed like even perhaps the president liked more than the vice president as a choice for the next round. That's short-term thinking. It's very online. It's too much influenced by the trends of the moment. Step back, have some perspective, and I think you'll understand that what the American people want in this moment is leadership. They want strong leadership, and they want confidence that we are not going down a road that is going to ultimately lead to the Ayatollah having billions of dollars more to play with when it comes to the list of things that we know the Ayatollah always has on his gift list.
20: So here's my question. Eisenhower did not endorse Nixon until he had wrapped it up. He had to see off a couple of people. Reagan did not endorse George H.W. Bush until Bush had seen off Dole. Do you think Donald Trump will try and pick the nominee for the Republican Party?
1: Oh, come on, Hugh. He loves the game. He loves the competition. He wants to see competition. He wants to be calling, balls and strikes on the competition. He wants to be, criticizing people when they, have a bad debate and encouraging people when they do things that he likes. I don't think that he's going to endorse, right off the bat at all. I have completely disagreed with the conventional wisdom on that in D.C. for a long time.
20: So I suggested in a column this week, he will moderate a debate because he likes to do that. Do you think he will?
1: Oh, my gosh. The ratings on that, Hugh.
20: Yeah, I know. I think he will.
1: Who do you think will bid on that the most? Will it be NBC?
20: Everybody. Everybody. I think he's going to lay out. I think he controls the RNC. Joe's a good guy, but I think if he says, I want 12 debates and I'll take three of them, they'll give him three of them.
1: I mean, I don't think there's any question in my mind that if he has the inclination to do that, it would be must-see TV, of course. But it would also, I actually think it would be revelatory, because I think people underestimate the fact that the president, he's very canny when it comes to these things, and he can ask questions of people that reveal things about their own, biases that are very interesting. And he's been that way for a long time. He's trained on the reality TV circuit. It's something he's used to. And I think that would be an incredible sight to see. But look, ultimately, I think that what's going to come out of this deal, just to circle back, is what you and I think both believe, which is that this is unsustainable. The folks on Capitol Hill, including, by the way, strong supporters of the president,
20: yes,
1: people who are allied with him, who are not just the Lindsey Grahams or the Tom Cottons or the people who are hardcore going into Iran, that kind of thing. But I mean, Josh Hawley came out right away and said we shouldn't be sending any money to Iran.
20: And Ted Cruz was even more blunt. Bad, bad, bad, bad, bad, bad deal. Tom Cotton took his shots today. The MOU is a halftime. It's going to be the longest halftime in the history of modern war, except for the phony war. But after the election, it's starting again. Ben's going to talk with me during the break about the UFC fight. Don't go anywhere. When we come back, we got some other stuff to talk about on the Hugh Hewitt Show.

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10: News contributor. Ben, I've got in my office my big 250 sea bags, which I hold up to remind myself it's the 250th. And I'm really looking forward to it, and I think the World Cup is getting us in the mood, and the UFC fight and everything else that's going on is all positive. And in the middle of it comes the Obama-lisk dedication yesterday in Chicago. And I have lots of thoughts about that, particularly about the speeches by the president and the first lady. What did you make of the whole spectacle, which Howard Mortman informed us, the one and only, the remarkable Howard Mortman, ran far longer than any other presidential library dedication. I was in charge of the Nixon Library in 1990, and it went about between 90 and 100 minutes. This went 3.5 hours. What did you make of it? What did you make of their speeches? Did you even pay attention?
11: So I paid attention to Obama's speech because I did want to both hear it and also to just get his temperature and attitude. Look, they are so self-obsessed, and especially I think they feel so defensive about the view that their legacy is the presidency of Donald Trump. I think this library, as a matter of architecture, is an abomination. It's embarrassing.
10: I was going to, every architectural critic, they carved their knives before they went to writing.
11: Yeah, it was just insane. But the thing that really sticks out to me is how distant he seems in the past and how irrelevant.

0: from this current moment. You know, the Obama era was supposed to be this world-changing event, you know, not just altering the position of people in America and the view that they had of this nation, but also kind of a reorienting of the world around a new reality, a post-W, post-Clinton reality. And in retrospect, he just seems so small as a presidential figure. You know, I don't know about you, Hugh, but the biggest thing, obviously, that he did domestically was, you know, this massive attempt to reform and to governmentalize healthcare. People today in the Democratic Party spend, I would say, at least half their time talking about how bad that very same system is. One that was, you know, enshrined in law by him, created by his people, defended by it, by their people over and over again. They would accuse people who disagreed with his plan of, you know, and including, I mean, I remember when Ezra Klein was calling Joe Lieberman somebody who wanted people to die because he wanted alterations to the way that the plan would even work. And today, what do we have? We have hospitals that cannot survive based on the fact that Medicare is not paying for procedures what they actually cost. We have systems where doctors are completely burnt out, where they're retiring younger and younger. We have Medicaid systems that promise care, but then end up getting completely overburdened by the pressure of illegal immigrants in emergency systems. We have a completely broken system, and that was his signature domestic policy. For a president who had 8 years, he, to me, changed so little about the way that things worked in America in terms of the government, while also attempting to change it so harshly when it came to the culture. And I think that those changes in the culture were what led directly to the election of Donald Trump.
1: You know, Freddie L.A., the World Cup person, he's running into bitter clingers wherever he goes, and they love him, and he loves the bitter clingers. The highest point of the Obama presidency was the day he was inaugurated. That was a significant day. Yeah. It was a big day in American history. It was all downhill from there. Let me close with the MOU and my theory to have you expound on. My theory is that reactions to the MOU, across the spectrum, left to right, everybody, people on our team, people on their team, people on no team, that if you go back and find what they were writing 10 years ago in the summer of 2016 about Donald Trump, their opinion of the MOU will exactly match and map their opinion of Donald Trump in 2016.
0: No, they do, Hugh, and that's something that I think is inevitable that we have to deal with and that we have to understand about the nature of this. There is a complete lack of ability for people to look back and evaluate their own opinions. They're all engaged in revisionist history, and I think that it's something that's, you know, frustrating about our political debate, but it's inevitable, and I think it's only going to continue.
1: Have you heard Dean Elliott Cohen yet sit down with Aaron McClain on School of War?
0: I'm not.
1: It's very good because Elliott Cohen deserves a lot of respect, but he begins by saying, I am humbled by how wrong I was in 2015-16. I was one of the original Never Trumpers, and with age comes a little more perspective. Now, he doesn't like the MOU much, but he is also very, very careful about how he went overboard, and he doesn't want to be a Never Trumper forever. Do you think some people are just caught in that loop? They'll never get out of it?
0: I think that's unquestionable, Hugh, and I think that one of the things that, you know, we should welcome people back who reevaluate their positions. We should also, though, I think, be honest about where people actually were. You know, a lot of people, myself included, who get lumped into this position of being Never Trumpers or something.
1: Oh, me too. It's so stupid.
0: When we actually just opposed him in the 2016 primary, which is stupid. I mean, I opposed Mitt Romney when he ran, you know, as you know, ran in 2012. You know, in 2008, I voted for Mike Huckabee before I voted for John McCain. You know, and so it's just one of these things where, you know, look, we should be honest about where people were. And the demands of fealty by these online folks are just designed to cover up for, in many cases, their own lack of awareness. Lots of people, I think, like to play games with this, and those games should be apparent to folks, but they're counting on you to not pay attention to what
1: it's the fallacy of sunk costs. I'm not going to go through and find out what everyone said. I was Trump skeptical but willing to support him. I got very upset over the Hollywood Access tape, called for him to get off the ticket, but then voted for him because I'm Trump objective. I call myself that. But there were Trump deranged, and there were MAGA people, and there's a third category in the middle who just evaluate what he does. And I think that those opinions would map on the MOU opinions. Well, I'm skeptical. Let's see how it goes. I hate it. I love it. And it doesn't really work. That's a bad way to do politics.
0: No, it's absolutely a bad way to do politics, and I think you're right. It maps over the Venn diagram of how we're looking at this thing. You know, look, I hope that, you know, that at the end of the day, what we can say is that we have seen the decimation of the power of Iran to project power.
1: Yep.
0: and to have the kind of influence that they had in the past, to have the kind of military capability that they had in the past. But I also think that, you know, the promise of what this was supposed to be was much higher than that. And we shouldn't pretend like that was the case, you know, at the get-go. And right now, a lot of people, I think, are defending a deal that's designed to essentially have the pre-war status quo, but also involve, you know, untold billions, if the paper is held to account, sent to the Iranian regime, which from my perspective is unacceptable.
1: I agree with you, Ben, but I also don't think it's going to happen. It's a punt, or it's a long halftime, the longest since the phony war, and it will resume again after the election. Ben Domenech, always good to go back and root on the U.S. men's team against the Socceroos. And
0: thank you very
1: come
0: much.
1: Right back, America. Don't go anywhere. Stay tuned to the Salem News Channel and the Hugh Hewitt Show.
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1: With SRN News, I'm Jason Walker. Three people have died, seven others rescued when a boat capsized on a Wisconsin lake during a strong storm. Many injuries reported in Wisconsin's Walworth County. The storm toppled trees, knocked down power lines, and damaged a number of buildings. Severe weather forcing the cancellation of a number of 4th of July celebrations in the eastern U.S. Spectators at Boston's fireworks and eventual concert were told to briefly seek shelter. Events then later resumed. In New York, they moved forward there with fireworks but had to change the times to accommodate the rough weather. President Trump has pardoned 11 people. They include 9 individuals who were identified by the White House as having helped people bypass emission control systems on vehicles. SRN News.
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9: I'm Hugh Hewitt. Yesterday, you may have seen that President Trump invited to the White House Major James Capers and his family, Capers, and the family of Colonel John Ripley, who's deceased, so that they could both receive the nation's highest award, the Medal of Honor, the Congressional Medal of Honor, for their actions in Vietnam. Today, both Major Capers and the family of John Ripley were at the Hall of Heroes in the Pentagon so that General Eric Smith, the Commandant of the United States Marine Corps, could honor them both. Here's the first portion of his remarks, cut number 3.
10: Yesterday, I had the privilege of attending a ceremony decades in the making, where our president
0: awarded the Medal of Honor to Major James Capers, Jr., and posthumously to Colonel John Ripley. Major Capers, we're proud to call you one of our own. I speak for all Marines when I say congratulations. And those congratulations are heartfelt by every PFC, every private, up through the Commandant. Congratulations, sir.

0: you are still looking fit to fight. We may recall you. To Tom and the Ripley family, thank you for joining us and for continuing to honor the legacy of Colonel John Ripley. Today we have the distinct honor of inducting both of these legendary Marines into the Pentagon's Hall of Heroes. Their actions in Vietnam earned them a place alongside every other Medal of Honor recipient. But their stories did not begin on the battlefield. They began at home. Long before Major Capers and Colonel Ripley earned the title Marine, their families helped shape the men they would become. For Major Capers, it was his family of sharecroppers, whose example of hard work and resilience helped forge his unshakable will, an unbreakable will. For Colonel Ripley, it was his parents, whose strength during the Great Depression taught him perseverance and determination. The Capers and Ripley households remind us that families are the bedrock of our institution. They instill America's sons and daughters with the values they need to fight and win our nation's battles. Today's inductees live those values throughout their long and illustrious careers, and especially in the crucible of their most demanding operation.
1: The Commandant then went on to discuss those operations about Major Capers. He said this, cut number four.
0: In April 1967, near Phu Loc, Vietnam, a newly commissioned Second Lieutenant Capers and his nine-man element, Team Broadminded, found themselves cut off and surrounded by a massive enemy force. Despite sustaining multiple devastating wounds, Lieutenant Capers refused to falter. Bleeding heavily, he continued to lead while directing precise artillery fire onto the advancing enemy, shattering their onslaught. As helicopters descended into the chaos, he demanded that his wounded Marines be boarded first, refusing rescue until every last survivor was flown to safety. I mean, who does that? Who does that? Major Capers did that. And now he's with us today.
1: And then he went on to talk about the late Colonel Ripley, a legend, cut number five.
0: 5 years later, in the fury of the 1972 Easter Offensive, Captain John Ripley faced a challenge just as harrowing. While advising South Vietnamese Marines, he was charged with a monumental task: destroy the Dong Ha Bridge to halt a massive North Vietnamese advance. Dangling 50 feet over a churning river, Colonel Ripley, then Captain Ripley, hauled hundreds of pounds of explosives hand over hand beneath the bridge. I mean, think about that. Hundreds of pounds going hand over hand. That's like doing 1,000 pull-ups. And he kept going while he was braving a torrential hail of enemy fire, all designated trying to kill him, all trying to kill one man dangling below a bridge. Starved of energy and tools, he clung to consciousness, using his own teeth to crimp the blasting caps in the charges. And think about that. Using his own teeth to crimp the blasting caps. After three agonizing hours, he detonated the charges, bringing the enemy offensive to a dead stop. For heroism that transcended the limits of human endurance, Major Capers and Colonel Ripley have been bestowed our nation's highest military honor.
1: My brother-in-law, George, was there as he served as a COVAN in Vietnam with Colonel Ripley. Colonel Ripley had the honor of being escorted around Annapolis by and having lunch with down on the wharf. An amazing man and long overdue. The Dong Ha River is a diorama in Annapolis Memorial Hall for a reason. And I'm glad both Major Capers and Colonel Ripley were so honored. More on that when I come back.
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1: Recipient ceremony at the Hall of Heroes in the Pentagon today. Secretary of War Pete Hegseth. Rosen had this to say about Major James Capers, cut number 6.
13: In April 1967, Lieutenant Capers went looking for a downed B-57 bomber that crashed into the mountains. But by the time he reached the site, the enemy had already been there. The crewmen were missing. All Lieutenant Capers found were goggles, and he spotted the enemy's tracks nearby. He knew that he and his men needed to get to safety. Lieutenant Capers radioed for extraction. But the answer came back. It's raining, the weather is too rough, the chopper can't fly. We can't get you right now. And so, Lieutenant Capers huddled his men together. They negotiated minefields, they swam a river. And just as they were almost to safety, the enemy opened fire on them. Lieutenant Capers, undaunted. We killed a bunch of them, he said. At long last, a Sikorsky chopper appeared. Lieutenant Capers refused to leave before his Marines, as the Commandant said. And he remained in command until all his men were aboard. Bleeding and weary as the chopper lifted off, Lieutenant Capers watched as thunder and lightning and high winds and rain moved in. The chopper started to go down. Lieutenant Capers looked up at the night sky and said, "I need help." He prayed, "God, I need you." Well, the chopper went higher and higher, and finally home to safety. God reached out his mighty hand and kept that chopper going, Jim Capers said. God saved us when we needed to be saved.
1: Then he said about Colonel John Ripley, and I heard this story from Colonel Ripley live when he was alive, cut number 7.
13: Later, Captain John Ripley confronted the same enemy. The date was Easter Sunday, 1972. His superiors ordered him to the pivotal Don Ha Bridge with a simple order, stand and die. As Captain Ripley recalled, the only way to stop the enemy was to destroy the bridge. The mission was overwhelming, and at first Captain Ripley had no idea how he was going to carry 500 pounds of explosives there. But he still called his superior and said, "I will destroy that bridge." He reached up and grabbed hold of the beam underneath the bridge. And even though the communists had rigged up German steel razor wire to protect it, Captain Ripley began kicking his way through. With his weapon slung over his back and explosives in his webbing, Captain Ripley started hand-walking himself under the bridge and out over the river. "Jesus, Mary, get me there," he prayed. He repeated it rhythmically. "Jesus, Mary, get me there." Exhausted and starving, Captain Ripley said that suddenly strength came. He swung up and placed the explosives into the I-beams and underneath the bridge. Later, Ripley would say, "The enemy was not happy about this. They were trying to get my attention the whole time and had 30 caliber messages coming my way." But as he put it, they were never successful. On that Easter Sunday, Captain Ripley destroyed that bridge. He stopped that enemy. And in those terrible, magnificent moments that we recall here today, the fellow warriors of then Lieutenant Capers and then Captain Ripley bore witness to a truth that no totalitarian ideology can ever suppress. That free man is made in the image of God, all men made in the image of God. And his highest destiny is love, expressed through sacrifice for his fellow man.
1: It's a moving sermon. I watched most of it. My brother-in-law was there, who served as a covan with Colonel Ripley, and introduced me to Colonel Ripley, and he wanted to go, so he traveled a bit to get there, as did General Boomer, Colonel Turley, and all the other covans of that era from the 72 Easter Offensive. 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And I'm in the Relief Factor studio. 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You got a big weekend coming up. 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
1: Welcome back, America. I'm Hugh Hewitt, joined now by the Poet Laureate of the Hugh Hewitt Show, Tarzana Joe. Hello, Joe.
19: Hello, Hugh. You know, everyone has an opinion on the MOAU, whatever it is. It's not a MAGA, but it's a MUBA. And as a poet, I want to give a perspective from ancient times. Ancient times like when you and I were kids, okay?
1: Okay.
19: I will give you my opinion without pomp or propaganda on the recent memorandum and the coming memoranda. I arrive at this discussion not to either cheer or harass, but as someone who learned lessons from those talks once held in Paris. I was 10 when famous diplomats to that fine city wended, and halfway through my high school when negotiations ended. They took several weeks deciding, and they did it with great flair, to determine if the table should be oblong, round, or square. I knew even as a youngster, be you dove or be you hawk, if that's the way they start, well, then you really ought to walk. For years, they all engaged in fancy diplomatic brawling, while away in Southeast Asia, the men and bombs kept falling. These were the finest intellects. Their books are still revered. And when the deal was done, the whole United Nations cheered. Within 2 years, the status quo had vanished into vapor, and the guarantees in writing proved to not be worth the paper. I prefer negotiations, but to trust them is a sin. When one side wants the fighting stopped, and the other wants to win. That's The Shape of the Table by Tarzana Joe.
1: Do you remember, Joe, that Henry Kissinger announced peace in our time in October of 72, and then we had an election and Nixon won, and then there was not peace in our time, so the Christmas bombing fell. And so I believe the same thing's going to happen here after the election. We'll go back to the bombing.
19: History does rhyme. They do say that, right? Yeah.
1: They do say that. Now, how goes the refit of the website, the Tarzana Joe
19: I saw the draft of the new website. It is top notch. It's going to be beautiful, slick, wonderful. Give us a couple more weeks. But the old TarzanaJoe.com is still functioning.
1: And there will be I Need a Poem button, and will they be able to buy your books of poetry?
19: Yes, and the I Need a Poem button is like in multiple places. It's everywhere.
1: You can't miss it.
19: You can't miss it.
1: How's business in the poetry business right now?
19: A little slow. It's a little slow, I've got to tell you. I think, you know, the markets are reacting to certain forces. When the straits of poetry are open again, then I think perhaps we'll have a
1: pickup. The verse will flow.
19: Yes.
1: I hope that is soon, Tarzana Joe. The verse will flow, Tarzana Joe. Whether you're getting a wedding toast, a retirement party, a gathering of family and friends, an 80th birthday, a 90th birthday, a 100th birthday, go to Tarzana Joe. Seek out a professional. I got one done for me by a dear friend. It was lovely. So whatever you do, don't forget Tarzana Joe at just go find the I Need a Poem button at TarzanaJoe.com. Don't email him anymore. I Need a Poem button at TarzanaJoe.com. I'm coming right back with Dr.
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24: News this hour from Town Hall. I'm Jason Walker. Federal authorities say in 2 months' time, a major anti-crime operation in Illinois has resulted in charges against 179 people in 140 federal cases targeting violent crime, not only in Chicago, but also in Rockford. Here's correspondent Ken Lorman.
0: Officials say Operation New Dawn has also led to the arrest of more than 300 fugitives and the recovery of 24 missing or kidnapped children. The U.S. Attorney's Office says the operation focused on gun crimes, robberies, kidnappings, drug trafficking, and other violent offenses. Pro-law enforcement officials are praising the effort as evidence that aggressive federal prosecutions and swift arrest can deter crime and improve public safety by intervening before more violence occurs. Ken Lorman reporting.
24: Well, President Trump has been busy with some pardons.
2: President Donald Trump pardoned 11 people Friday, including 9 the White House said helped people bypass emissions control systems on vehicles. Also pardoned, Adam Kidon, who was sentenced to nearly 6 years in prison for fraud and conspiracy, and the 11th person pardoned, ranch owner Jack Harvard. The White House did not say what he was pardoned for, but praised him for allowing the U.S. military and NATO troops to train on his land for free. Donna Water, Washington.
24: Australian Prime Minister Anthony Albanese has condemned lawmakers who blocked changes to the social media ban for children in that country. The government recently introduced a Parliament amendments aimed at increasing the powers of the e-safety commissioner to enforce the bans that took effect last December. Asian shares and U.S. futures mixed following a long weekend for Wall Street. Selling of technology shares pulled benchmarks in Tokyo and Seoul much lower. More on these stories, Town Hall.
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1: Morning glory and evening grace, America. I'm Hugh Hewitt. That music means we are in the last broadcast hour of the week on the Salem News Channel, the Salem Radio Network, all of our radio affiliates. And this means the Hillsdale Dialogue is upon us. 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Dr. Arnn, we are back in Winston Churchill's memoir of World War II, his second book, Their Finest Hour, chapters 6 and 7, The Rush for Spoils and Back to France. I want to begin on a small point that struck me when I was reading these two chapters. He went back and forth to France in this not-so-great airplane, sometimes surrounded by Spitfires, sometimes alone, four times, and the last time to deal with a defeated Patton, a young, eager fellow by the name of de Gaulle. But it's just his physical courage. It's kind of nuts. We don't do this anymore, do we?
8: Yeah, well, I don't know. We don't do it. We do it in greater comfort than he knew. Churchill was an old man. You know, he was 68 when the war broke out. No, he's 65 when the war broke out, when he became prime minister. But he traveled. Andrew Roberts goes through the numbers in his Walking with Destiny book, a very good biography of Churchill. And he traveled, you know, a multiple of the amount that Franklin Roosevelt and Stalin traveled combined. And he built the alliance, and he kept it together. And what he's doing in these two chapters in 1940, as France is falling, is he's trying to keep it together there. He's going to talk to them. And these two chapters are very dramatic because it's what collapse looks like. And, you know, there's one kind of moral trial that comes when you're losing to the place of disaster. Because how do you keep your head up? And how do you keep arguing when fact after fact after fact arises against you? And the story of Churchill's actions in the months of May and June 1940 are just magnificent. But he doesn't tell it all because he's not, he doesn't glorify himself.
1: He is not a modest man, but he's also not a vain man. It's a moderate.
8: I like to say that he's pretty good at, you know, he's a very assertive human being, right? But the way he goes about telling the story, doesn't leave them open to a charge that certain politicians in America today are open to, that they talk about themselves all the time and congratulate themselves over much. And he, in these chapters, he congratulates himself under much. And I will tell you some of the sources we have for the things that happened in some of these rooms, because it's very remarkable.
1: Well, let's do that now before I move to the, for example, we have this meeting with Pétain, at which he spots a young de Gaulle. And he says about de Gaulle that he had a lot of dash about him and a lot of resolution. He didn't know that he would end up working with de Gaulle. He talks about talking to Admiral Darlan and saying to him, you must never let the Nazis get the French fleet. And Darlan promised that he wouldn't. But what are the sources we have about what he does in these days that he does not tell us about?
8: Well, the most beautiful things he did are public speeches, which we can simply read.
1: Yeah.
8: And we have evidence in one of the chapters of the effect of these speeches, because they persuaded Franklin Roosevelt that Britain was going to fight. And America sent some help. That's from Fulton, Missouri. And I gave a talk from that very podium in that
1: Did you really?
8: A few months ago. Yeah. Huh. And there's Harry Truman off to the left. So those are public things, right? And those are very important. They persuaded his colleagues in the cabinet. They persuaded Franklin Roosevelt. They persuaded the British people. And then there are two main private things that are relevant to these chapters. One is his May the 28th, 1940 meeting with the cabinet, which we have notes from two different people about what he said there. And we've talked about that on the show. And the other is these meetings in France. And there are two. And the translator, Churchill spoke some French, and most of the French spoke English, so a lot of it was in English. But there was a man named Edward Louis Speer, who was, I mentioned before on the show. And he was a very close friend of Churchill's. And he grew up in Paris. And he was the officer assigned to liaison between the British and French armies in 1914 and again in 1939-40. So he was there coordinating through this collapse, and he was already experienced at it, and he was later ambassador to France. He was a member of parliament. And he was a brilliant man, and he wrote two great books. One of them, if you're interested in the First World War, Liaison 1914, in the Second World War, is about the same events, 26 years later, called Assignment to Catastrophe. Spears is in the room when these negotiations are going on with the French. And Pétain and Vivet have come in, they're World War I heroes. Pétain was the general in charge of the Battle of Verdun in the First World War, one of the worst battles in human history. Churchill says in this chapter that Pétain was a defeatist in the First World War, too. I didn't know that. But Churchill is encouraging them at this at the first meeting in Paris. They actually meet in Pétain's home, an apartment in Paris, and the nightgown of his mistress is on, draped across one of the chairs in the room. People notice that. Anyway, Reynaud was he was the saltiest of the bunch outside de Gaulle. But Pétain and Vagon are beaten, and they can see that. And in Churchill relates a conversation where he says, and Churchill's trying to get them to keep resisting, form a front, fight unit by unit. And he says, to come through Paris and attack you, the German army is going to have to disorganize itself. And there'll be an opportunity. You can consume a German army corps in the streets of Paris. And Pétain says, we've already given the order to evacuate Paris. And Churchill says, nations which die fighting rise up again, but those that surrender tamely are gone forever. And that's very solemn.
1: Pétain's name is gone forever because of what he did here. It will always be.
8: That's right. And then Reynaud replies to that but you must give us the rest of your fighters if we are to fight on. And then Spears records, because he knew Churchill very well. He said, I knew the Prime Minister was a generous man, and I did not think he would resist that appeal. And Churchill recounts this part of it in this chapter. He says, this is not the decisive battle. They must destroy us in our island, or we can come and win this back. And Peyton says, and so that's, you know, that's a very tense moment, right? And Churchill, by the way, says in this chapter that by the time they were pressing him for the rest of his fighters, Peyton and Vagon had already decided that they were going to surrender. Right. So they were prepared to take the British down. See, with them. Anyway, then Pat Reynaud, who was sympathetic, says to Churchill, how do you hope to fight them alone? And Churchill says, I haven't thought about that very hard yet, but I imagine that the strategy will be to drown most of them on the way over and choke the rest of them to death on the beach.
1: But he's also, he dangles FDR to them, because Churchill always nurses this belief that eventually the new world will come to the assistance of the old. He will say that in a speech eventually. But he in this meeting, he also dangles FDR. And FDR is keeping track. He's not encouraging. He's not giving up on the English in the way that Petain and the other generals have. He has not given up on them. And we will come back to that immediately. Don't go anywhere. Back with Dr. Larry Arnn after the break as we continue diving into their finest hour. Stay tuned to the Hugh Hewitt Show, all things Hillsdale at hillsdale.edu.
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10: Welcome back, America. I'm Hugh Hewitt. The Hilldale Dialogue underway with Dr. Larry Arnn, president of Hilldale College. All things Hilldale at hilldale.edu. Remember as well all prior Hilldale Dialogues, including all those episodes on this book, Their Finest Hour, Volume 2, and the Churchill Memoirs, are found over at hughforhillsdale.com. Changing subjects just a little bit, Dr. Arnn. Let me ask you about the Pug Ismay, because I learned this week, I had to go back and forth to California, I'm listening to a book I read years ago called Freedom at Midnight about Mountbatten and the division of India into Pakistan. And it turns out Pug Ismay was his chief of staff for that. Did Ismay keep notes? Does he have a memoir?
11: Yeah, yeah. He published a book, and he was the first commanding general of NATO. Supreme Headquarters, Allied
10: Forces Europe.
11: He was very close to Churchill. He was a very good source in interviews with Martin Gilbert. So there's a lot of his thoughts in the official biography, which is the best biography. And he was a very tight crowd, right? Like, one of the reasons, and I've mentioned it before, but Victor Hansen, in his very good book, The Second World Wars, explains how effective the British were, you know, what they got out of themselves through this war. Because not just here, where they stood up alone and managed to stave them off by the skin of their teeth, but then later, they were strategists, right? And they helped to make the strategy that won the Second World War. And they invented much of it. And they contributed very much beyond their resources, their relative size, to us. There were more British and Imperial soldiers going ashore on D-Day in June 1944 than there were American. And we overtook them by the end of that 1944, by the end of the summer of 1944. But up until then, and remember, the war ends in May of 1945, so most of the war, most of the soldiers on the Western Front were British and British Empire and Commonwealth.
10: And Churchill makes that point, but he does make the point America is carrying the burden in the Pacific, and he's very, very liberal in his praise about that, but he wants to make sure the marker is down that the Brits held the West, and Stalin did his job.
11: It's worth, you know, we should say something about this. because there's a lot of criticism, you know, because we live in the

0: image of America First, and I'm very glad about it. And Roosevelt was a liberal imperialist. That is to say, he followed an argument that I don't believe can be made to work, and that is that the whole world has to be free or nobody's safe, and so our mission is to make the whole world free. And Churchill never subscribed to that, but Franklin Roosevelt did. On the other hand, you have to see that there's another reason why we might be involved in this. Franklin Roosevelt had been Assistant Secretary of the Navy, and he and Churchill corresponded the whole world, whole war, under the title, but they both had the same title, former naval person, and because Churchill was first Lord of the Admiralty twice. Roosevelt knew Alfred Thayer Mahan, and he was a late 19th, early 20th century scholar at the Naval Institute, and he wrote The Influence of Sea Power Upon History, and it's a fundamentally important book. And it was the rage in the British and American navies, and in strategic thinking still is today, strategic thinking, right? And his thought was that sea power matters very much in the modern world, because the cheapest way to move goods and services about the world is by sea. Cheapest and fastest, and because airplanes don't carry that much. So Roosevelt has absorbed all that, and he's very concerned about what happens to the French Navy, because they had a big Navy. And then if Britain is defeated, what about the British Navy? So the point is, what people have to think through today, what we Americans have to think through today, in the context of these wars that we're fighting all over the place, is how do you secure yourself when the world is much smaller at the least possible cost of life and treasure and the greatest possible expansion of ordinary peacetime pursuits? That's always the challenge in war, but especially for a free commercial republic, it is the challenge. And the thing to absorb is that's more difficult now because we are subject to immediate attack all over the world and at home, even.
1: And the growing strength of other naval powers is also a problem to us, and of the weaponry, as the Ukrainians have demonstrated in the Black Sea, the weapons necessary to destroy a fleet have changed, as they changed between World War I and World War II. They've changed again. The airplane came along. Now we have drones. Now drones can sink, and the Ukrainians sunk the Moscow, the lead ship of the Russian fleet in the Black Sea, using drones. That's the kind of thing that people look back in 50 years and say people ought to have woken up at that point to the fundamental changes at sea.
0: See,
1: going underwater.
0: People don't understand one thing. Like, why, for example, of the great powers, we need the Straits of Hormuz the least. Because we're an oil net, oil exporting country. That's true. We're also the largest user of oil in the world. And there's very much oil that we don't have, that we have to use heavy crude, and we don't have the refinery capacity to use a lot of the oil that we have. So what we really are is a net exporter, but also the heaviest trader of oil in the world. And so oil matters to us very much, even though we got a lot of it. I mean, we should build a lot more refineries, by the way, to be more secure just using our own. It's probably not possible for us to be completely independent of foreign oil.
1: One of the reasons Steve Hilton appears to have got through to the finals is that a major refinery, another one, left in California, and I was out there a few weeks ago. Gas was $6.50, more than $2 a gallon more expensive than it is on the East Coast in the middle of the war because of their ridiculous regulations, and they've driven the refining capacity away, and they won't export for their own oil. It's crazy. It's self-defeating, but that's the reality. That's the reality, and I don't know what the gas prices are now with the MOU in effect, but hopefully they're falling quickly, but they won't fall as far as here. I don't want you to forget, The Story of Everything is on Amazon Prime, all right? The Story of Everything from the Discovery Institute. This is the story of World War II, Winston Churchill, in the series I'm doing with Dr. Arnold. But The Story of Everything is about intelligent design. And you really ought to watch it. You really ought to allow it to influence your day. It's a beautiful movie, available at Amazon Prime right now. I'm in the Relief Factor studio. I want to remind you that even though it's Friday, I'm getting ready for hopefully a long trundle on Saturday. And I'm hoping on that long trundle that I have no minor aches and pains, which I think will be the case because I took it in the first hour. I've been taking it all week long, and I've been taking it for almost 14 years. 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
3: with SRN News. I'm Jason Walker. Just no let up to the bloodshed between Russia and Ukraine. The Kremlin launching waves of missiles and drones targeting Ukraine's capital overnight, killing at least 11 people, most of them civilians. The attack caused a large residential building to collapse, trapping many people. Efforts are once again rising with possible hopes of that whole deal, or rather wholesale changes in the Supreme Court. At least that's what some people want. Democrats are again talking about packing the court. Legal experts say the idea has failed for a reason and warn that if one side changes the rules, the next may do the very same. Three people have been killed. Seven have been rescued safely when a boat capsized on a Wisconsin lake, that during a very strong storm. This is SRN News.
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10: March 4th, 1865. The Civil War was nearing its end. The nation was exhausted, divided, and grieving. On that day, President Abraham Lincoln delivered his second inaugural address, just 700 words, spoken in about 7 minutes. 41 days later, Lincoln would be assassinated. Yet the words he spoke that day still echo through history. In that brief address, Lincoln referenced God 14 times, spoke of prayer, and quoted scripture repeatedly. He reminded Americans that both sides of the conflict shared a common faith, saying both read the same Bible and pray to the same God, and each invokes his aid against the other. Lincoln understood that political division alone could not explain the nation's crisis. More than 160 years later, America still wrestles with division, truth, and our dependence on God. The question is whether we'll remember the wisdom Lincoln left behind.
2: 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Hugh Hewitt, The Answer.
1: Welcome back, America. I'm Hugh Hewitt, the Hillsdale Dialogue. Last broadcast hour of the week is underway with Dr. Larry Arn, president of Hillsdale College. All things Hillsdale at hughforhillsdale.com, the dialogues at least. 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We're going to switch topics now to a different part of the war, Dr. Arn. Let me ask you now about Italy. Churchill has an unusual relationship with Mussolini, not unlike Donald Trump. He believes in personal diplomacy. So he writes Duce a letter in which he says, "Is it too late to stop a river of blood from flowing between the British and the Italian peoples?" In fact, it was too late. Now, Mussolini had decided to throw in with the jackals.
0: Yeah, and see, that corresponds. There are three things like this in the Second World War that are parallel. In this chapter, he talks about a letter he wrote to Stalin, who's allied with Hitler at the time. And then later, he will get a letter delivered to the Japanese ambassador, who's in Moscow, dealing with the Russians. So that comes up in the next few chapters. And in all three of them, he writes a personal appeal with reasons why they should not join the Axis, which, you remember, the Soviet Union was part of the Axis at this moment. Well, in the case of Italy, he talks about the old alliance and friendship in the First World War and before between Italy and Britain. They'd always been friends, or they'd mostly been friends. What does Mussolini reply with, except the very thing that Churchill anticipated, and that was, we went to Abyssinia, not threatening any British interest, and you organized the world against us. And Churchill was reluctant about that back in 36 when that happened, because he thought, you know, we may need these Italians, right? And how does it affect us exactly? And then, you know, we got the League of Nations to put sanctions on Italy, but they were heavily lobbied against, and so exempted from sanctions was oil. And Churchill writes of that back then when that was happening, willing to strike but afraid to wound is what we are. Huh. So the point is that these disasters that are unfolding have been prepared by what we read in the Gathering Storm, the years that the locust hath eaten, right? The failure to rearm, the antagonizing of Germany, but that's earlier, right? That's more generous people.
1: I want to remind everyone, you worked with Sir Martin Gilbert for years. What did you and he, what did he tell you about Mussolini? Because he's a very shadowy figure in the American imagination. We know him as a strutting, thumping fascist. But for a time there in the 20s and the 30s, he and Churchill got along, as did some of the civilized world. What did Sir Martin think of him?
0: Well, what do you think of him? Well, he didn't think anything about him. It's not in the documents. There's an interesting tidbit. Clementine Churchill met Mussolini and wrote to her husband about what he was like, and she was very taken with his galvanizing, powerful eyes. Thought he was a force. It's not a letter of approval of his politics. The impression that British people had, first of all, Italy was, you know, kind of a joke, right? You know, Italy has been a mess for a very long time. Had been a mess for a long time, and the going concerns in Europe, the powers in Europe, were Britain and France and Germany, and so Italy was a junior partner, right? And so then some people thought that kind of good what Mussolini's saying, he wants to recover the strength of Italy, the Romans of Italy, right? And fascism, that comes from some bound together sticks that the Romans would carry called fascis in their ceremonies, right? To be a fascist in Italy was to be for the resurrection of the glory of Rome, the power of Rome. And so you wouldn't be entirely unsympathetic with that, especially when Italy, you know, like what they say, well, the famous thing they said about Mussolini was he made the trains run on time. You know, because if you live in a country and things don't work, like in L.A.,
1: then I know what you're going to say. You're going to accept a minimum. And for a while, Mussolini did bring order, but then he brought fascism and its awfulness. 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

0: Hey, I'm not one to say I told you so, but do you remember last year when I told you that Pure Talk was hands down the best wireless company that I'd ever used? 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
8: Welcome back, America. Hugh Hewitt with Dr. Larry Arn. Hillsdale Dialogue underway, the last broadcast hour of the week. All things Hillsdale at hillsdale.edu. Dr. Arn, you said you had a bit of a frolic and a detour.
9: I once had a galvanizing discussion. I went down to Guatemala to an academic conference, and the conference was staffed by some students at Francisco American University, a little Catholic school there that's kind of nice. And so I was taken with the students. That's my kind of people, you know. So I took about half a dozen of them out to dinner one night, and we talked. And I wanted to find out about them. What do they think? What's the world like, right? And this one particular young woman, who was the daughter of a of one of the organizers of the conference, a very good guy. She'd been to America. And I said, what do you make of it? And she said, everything works and everything is clean.
7: Huh.
9: That's Spencer Pratt and the governor candidate both, right? They're saying, look, we're falling apart here.
7: Yeah.
9: And you don't want to live in a system like that.
7: There,
9: well, Mussolini was cleaning some of that up and people liked it. And, you know, and remember Hitler, who's, you know, let's just say Hitler was a very bad man, right? On the other hand, what had Germany been through? I mean, it's their fault that they got hammered in the First World War. They hammered everybody else first. But then after that, there's this terrible inflation and disorganization and violence in the streets. And Hitler gets them going again. Right, and he was very popular for a while. And Mussolini is sort of similar. You know, let's straighten this place out and get it going, get some vigor back, right? And Mussolini proved to be ultimately a weak man. We have that great letter in these chapters from his son-in-law, Count Ciano,
7: yep,
9: whom he executed, who he caused to be executed, and who turned on Mussolini. That's why he had him executed at the hands of Germany. He was in Berlin. And he writes what's true, and that is Mussolini was eventually completely mastered by Hitler. When Hitler took Austria in 36, that affected Italian interests because Austria's over the hills from Italy. And Hitler was nervous about what Mussolini would think. And Mussolini let him do it. And when he did that, Hitler called him Duce. He said, Duce, I pledge eternal loyalty to you. But then within a year, Mussolini goes to see Hitler and wonders if he's going to be executed before he leaves the house.
7: And Ciano wrote, in that letter, he said he wanted to tell people, he's the only foreigner who was at close quarters with Hitler, that the world should not be ignorant of the fact that the misfortune of Italy was not the fault of her people, but due to the shameful behavior of one man. Which brings me to the last point of this hour. FDR, after Italy stabs France in the back, FDR goes on radio in America, gives a great speech denouncing Mussolini as the hand that held the dagger that has stuck it into the back of its neighbor. Churchill thought this was a great speech, especially because it was 5 months before an election in which FDR needed the Italian vote. And he said FDR was, quote, never afraid to run risk for the sake of his resolves. And one of those resolves was Great Britain should endure. Do you think that Trump has resolves the way that FDR had resolved, lines that he will not allow to be crossed?
9: Oh, yeah. Well, you know, so first of all, he's very tough, right? Look what's happened to him, right? They were going to put him in jail and take his money. And he got run for office. One. He's very tough. I don't know Donald Trump well. I know him a bit. I do know that Trump is not slow to return a blow, because he's, you know, what's this thing that's going on right now about the Justice Department defense fund for people who have weaponized government against them? He wants to protect his people, and also he wants to hit back, and that's natural. And history will judge whether he goes too far with that or not. But he is certainly like that.
7: Now, the last thing I want to say is that when Churchill made a request of the United States, George Marshall, who's beginning to enter into this book, took 48 hours to inventory everything that America could give Great Britain and Stettin us, got it done, and FDR said, do it. It's sort of like when Nixon said, send every plane that can fly to Israel in 1973 in the Yom Kippur War. I didn't know about this until this book. 48 hours to inventory everything that we did not need for a bare-bones defense of America. Do you think we could do that today?
9: Well, we're short of weapons, right? So, yeah, but we could, you know, we're in an emergency. Free peoples can do a lot. And it's, you know, just remember that, like, if you read the story of the Russian Revolution, and Solzhenitsyn, you know, is publishing these five volumes called The Red Wheel that are awesome to read. They're really good. And if you read that, you find out that the place, Russia's fallen apart in the last days, right? And orders are not carried out and stuff like that. Well, we reacted fast and we were united and we fought very well in that war. And we did a lot through a lot of setbacks. So, yeah. And, you know, we can move.
7: We can move, and we chose to move, and we will talk more about how Great Britain actually did mobilize quite well. They did actually move very fast. And, in fact, Churchill rode that train at an ever-accelerating pace until victory was assured. We'll come back, and we'll talk about all of that and more. 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
11: In the War of 1812, our nation fought and won America's religious freedom. 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
12: 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We all of a sudden became the enemy.
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7: Welcome back, America. I'm Hugh Hewitt. I want to take a moment before we close out this week's broadcast to ask Dr. Larry Arnn, about where we are in defense spending, where we are in preparing, not for the war that's currently paused, but for the next war and the war after that. As, of course, Britain didn't prepare in the 30s, and they barely survived the 40s. What say you, Dr. Arne?
9: You know, this big bill that they're talking about, a trillion and a half for defense.
7: Yeah, $1.5 trillion.
9: Yeah, that's big restocking, and we need that.
7: We need to build the right things. It's the big challenge about that, and you know some of these tech people better than I do. There's a generational jump in weaponry, and we talked about it earlier as to World War One and battleships, World War II and aircraft carriers, and now in the Persian and Arabian Gulf and in the Black Sea, we're learning it's just a brand new world at sea. We better be building the right stuff. Do you think we are?
9: Well, I heard the sage Palmer Luckey talk about that. He says it takes 10 years to revolutionize the American military industrial base. And for most of the next five, we're going to be building more of what we got. And we can add a lot, too. But, we need to replenish the stocks of the stuff that we have invented and know how to use and have. So it'll be a transition, right? You know, I even think that the Chinese Navy's getting so big and the advantage is going to grow. There's a moment of danger, a 2 or 3 or 4 year period of danger coming up right now. And so we should replenish the stocks of what we got. We should buy as much as we can of the more innovative things that should be cheaper. Palmer Luckey said that he would be disappointed if in 10 years the defense budget was not half or less what it is in a normal year now, and that we're not more lethal after it, too.
7: Well, you know, it may be, maybe it was Churchill who said God loves the United States and drunks. It may be that the Chinese spent 25 years building ships that are not useful to the next war because of what we're seeing with the revolution underneath the water and above the water. We shall see. Dr. Larry Arne, all things Hillsdale can be found at hillsdale.edu. All of the prior Hillsdale dialogues are found at hughforhillsdale.com. Thank you for listening. We'll be back next week, same time, the last broadcast hour of the week. Until then, let me remind everyone, you also ought to watch The Story of Everything. The Story of Everything from the Discovery Institute debuted in theaters to a very, very, very positive audience set of reviews. Just look at Rotten Tomatoes. It's now on Amazon Prime, streaming for your convenience on Amazon Prime. You'll be blown away. Beautiful film, wonderful documentary on the history of science and intelligent design. You should watch that. Thank you, Adam. Thank you, Harley. And thank you, Generalissimo. I'm Hugh Hewitt, and I'll talk to you on Monday on the next Hugh Hewitt Show.
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16: News this hour from Town Hall. I'm Jason Walker. Former Trump economic advisor Steve Moore tells Salem Radio Network that New York Mayor Democrat Socialist Zoran Mamdani is going to offer free buses, but someone's going to have to pay for all that transportation.
20: People are very angry about inflation and the rising costs of services and goods, you know, housing, healthcare, groceries, filling up your tank. But if you look at the things over the last 30 years that are the most expensive, where you've had the most inflation, it's been in areas like healthcare and education. Gee, who runs the healthcare and education industry? Oh, yeah, government. So now we're going to hand over all the rest of the industries to government. How stupid is that? You know, they're going to have free bus service and free housing in New York City. Well, who's going to pay for that?
16: Rough weather forcing the cancellation of a number of 4th of July celebrations in several eastern cities. Spectators at Boston's fireworks and concert were told to briefly seek shelter before events were able to finally get underway. New York and Pittsburgh also moved forward with fireworks shows but did have to stop temporarily. Three people have been killed, seven others safely rescued when a boat capsized on a Wisconsin lake, that during an extremely strong storm over the weekend. Officials say a number of power lines and buildings nearby were also damaged. A Delta flight and a high-flying firework reportedly making a little contact.
21: The pilot of Delta Flight 1076 notified air traffic controllers just before landing at Chicago Midway International Airport on Saturday night that a firework hit the commercial airliner. The pilot described feeling a big bang on the plane. Both the Federal Aviation Administration and Delta said the plane landed safely. None of the 52 passengers or six crew members were injured, and mechanics found no damage to the aircraft. John Scott reporting.
16: And more on these stories at townhall.com.
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5: March 4th, 1865, the Civil War was nearing its end. The nation was exhausted, divided, and grieving. On that day, President Abraham Lincoln delivered his second inaugural address, just 700 words spoken in about 7 minutes. 41 days later, Lincoln would be assassinated. Yet the words he spoke that day still echo through history. In that brief address, Lincoln referenced God 14 times, spoke of prayer, and quoted scripture repeatedly. He reminded Americans that both sides of the conflict shared a common faith, saying both read the same Bible and pray to the same God, and each invokes his aid against the other. Lincoln understood that political division alone could not explain the nation's crisis. More than 160 years later, America still wrestles with division, truth, and our dependence on God. The question is whether we'll remember the wisdom Lincoln left behind.
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8: 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Central Florida's No Woke Zone. The answer. The voice of free speech. 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
13: Major Supreme Court rulings today. Some of them make sense. One of them is a disastrous ruling on birthright citizenship. We'll have the details in just a few moments. Plus, in a little while, Michelle Tafoya joining us from Minnesota to discuss the cases about transgender athletes. Now, we have Senate race polling in key races in Maine and Texas, and we'll talk to pollster Natalie Jackson about that and also about this new data and the growing political gap in American pride. And we continue to talk about America 250 as we approach the 4th of July. I begin a three-part series today, reading to you the Declaration of Independence. Today is Tuesday, June the 30th. I am broadcasting from Ketchum, Idaho, where I addressed the Sun Valley Policy Forum last night. Wonderful crowd, honored to be part of this growing event here in one of the most beautiful parts of America. The forum's president, Christina Culver, is coming by today to talk about the goals of this growing organization. Later today, our Western sojourn continues. We head to North Dakota for the opening of the Teddy Roosevelt Presidential Library in Medora. On this day, 1775, as General George Washington continues his journey to join the Continental Army at Cambridge, the Second Continental Congress formally adopts the Articles of War, a comprehensive legal framework to govern the fledgling army. These articles set out expectations for officers and soldiers, loyalty, discipline, proper conduct, even Sabbath observance. They forbid mutiny, dueling, and desertion, and they enforce order with fines, imprisonment, or in the gravest cases, death. 1 year later, the delegates would find themselves in Philadelphia, preparing to sign the Declaration of Independence. As for today's declarations, well, they come from the United States Supreme Court. Some of them are common sense, and one of them is decidedly nonsense. Let's start with the common sense rulings on transgender athletes. The court upheld laws in Idaho and West Virginia that restrict boys from competing on girls and women's sports teams, ruling that the bans are consistent with both Title IX and the U.S. Constitution. The decision gives states broad authority to base athletic eligibility on biological sex and is expected to affect similar laws already on the books in more than two dozen states. It's common sense. Boys competing against boys and girls against girls. We'll talk more about this with U.S. Senate candidate Michelle Tafoya of Minnesota in just a few minutes. A little more common sense, this time on the First Amendment. Court ruling 6-3 in a campaign finance case that federal limits on how much political parties can spend in coordination with their own candidates are unconstitutional. Writing for the majority, Justice Brett Kavanaugh said the restrictions unfairly burden political speech and association. Now take it from someone who's worked in this business for a quarter of a century. These coordination laws have been stupid for 25 years, and the court was right to throw them out. This strengthens the parties, both the Republican and Democratic Party committees, and they can now coordinate and spend more freely with their own candidates during elections. Trust me, this is a good thing. However, let's talk about the uncommon nonsense of the day. The birthright citizenship case, nothing short of a disaster from the Supreme Court today. The court handed down what I believe is one of the most consequential and disappointing decisions of this term. Not unexpected, mind you, but still disappointing nonetheless, profoundly so. The justices rejected President Trump's effort to end birthright citizenship for the children of people who are in this country illegally or only temporarily. The court reaffirmed its longstanding interpretation of the 14th Amendment, relying on more than a century of precedent, to hold that children born on American soil are citizens, regardless of their parents' immigration status. Now, let me tell you why I think this is an abomination. This decision locks into place one of the biggest magnets for illegal immigration that exists anywhere in the world. It tells millions of people if you can just make it across the border or even fly here on a temporary visa, if you can just have a child on American soil, that child automatically becomes a citizen with all the rights, privileges, and long-term legal, political, and societal implications that come with it. Now, common sense tells you this is not what the people who wrote the 14th Amendment had in mind. That amendment was written in the aftermath of the Civil War to guarantee citizenship to formerly enslaved Americans and overturn the disgraceful Dred Scott decision. It was not written to create a worldwide incentive for illegal immigration or to establish a global maternity destination for anyone who can buy an airline ticket. And it was certainly not written for adversaries like China to send people here by the thousands to have babies, giving Chinese nationals a foothold in our country. You've probably heard me talk about this issue before. It's called birth tourism. This is not an internet myth. It's a real business, a billion-dollar business, no less. For years, companies, many of them catering to wealthy Chinese nationals, have openly sold birth tourism packages. They'll help expectant mothers obtain visas, arrange apartments or maternity hotels, coordinate medical care, coach them on what to tell immigration officials just to make sure the baby is born in the United States. The prize? An American passport for the child. Federal prosecutors have successfully prosecuted operators of these schemes for visa fraud and related crimes. But I want you to think about that. American citizenship, one of the greatest privileges our nation can bestow, has been commercialized. It's become a luxury travel package. What other serious country markets its citizenship this way? No other country. We're constantly told that citizenship is sacred, that it means something, that it carries profound responsibilities. Why are we then comfortable with a system where companies overseas can advertise, come to America for a few months, have your baby, fly home, congratulations, you've secured an American citizen? Only people who care nothing for American sovereignty would endorse this. Yet, here we are, and it is fundamentally unfair to the millions of people who come to the United States legally, the right way, according to our laws and our rules. Supporters of the ruling say the Constitution leaves no other choice. The court says precedent controls. I profoundly disagree. The Constitution isn't a suicide pact, after all. Sometimes circumstances change and change dramatically. The president foreshadowed this ruling yesterday. He knew what was coming. Let's hear him in cut number 7.
7: I guess I have to accept it's the Supreme Court, so I'll accept. I think it's very bad for our nation. We're the only nation that does it. No other nation does that birthright citizenship. No, not even close. Some did it, they ended it. It's tremendously destructive. It's extremely costly. I don't know, it's up to them. But in terms of for the good of the country, it'd be great if they did the, they didn't allow it. It would be great, but I can't tell you. The Slaughter case was the big case today. That was really a big case because it gave strength to presidents and strength to the presidency, a very important case. It's been going on for almost 100 years, think of that, and this was the ruling that really topped everything by a lot today. Yeah.
13: For those of us who believe American citizenship should reflect allegiance to this country, not simply geography, good timing, or intentional fraud, today is a major setback. Justice Clarence Thomas wrote the dissent. He says, the court adds to the sad history of the 14th Amendment, which was designed to secure equal rights for the freed blacks, but has instead been repurposed for political projects. Now, our friend Kurt Schlichter over at Town Hall has a silver lining to this ruling. He says this was not a huge defeat because it was never going to win at present. He says SCOTUS was never going to toss out 150 years of common understanding based on a relatively recent critique. He says don't freak out, a few more defeats like this, and we will have won, that it is likely that the United States ultimately revises the notion of citizenship to reflect current reality. Let's hope Kurt's optimism eventually prevails. We'll talk more about all this, by the way, with Michelle Tafoya in just a few minutes. Stay with us. Common Sense for the American People returns after this.

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1: You know, one thing that seems to be in short supply these days is perspective. We talk a lot about America's problems, but we don't spend nearly enough time talking about the people whose courage and leadership made this country possible in the first place. I'm Scott Jennings, and that's one reason that I'm looking forward to Young Washington coming to theaters this Independence Day. This film goes back to when George Washington was a young man facing setbacks, failures, and some truly life or death moments. It's a reminder that great leaders aren't born great. They are shaped by adversity, perseverance, and character. This movie is going to be one of these one-of-a-kind, big-screen, historical epics that we don't get enough of anymore. Oh, here's a practical tip. Instead of paying full price at the theater, you could join the Angel Guild for just $15 a month. 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
6: Welcome back to the Scott Jennings Show, and thank you for listening, especially this week. We're celebrating America's 250th birthday this week. I'm honored to be out west this week. I'm attending the opening of the Teddy Roosevelt Presidential Library in Medora, North Dakota, and also going down to Mount Rushmore for the 4th of July. I'm really honored to be at these amazing events as we celebrate the greatest nation that has ever been devised. And one of the things we've been doing, if you've been listening to the show, is partnering with our friends at Americans for Prosperity on this project where they are asking people to read out loud the Declaration of Independence. Have you ever read it out loud? If you haven't, you should. And I was thinking to myself, you know, I'm asking everybody to read it out loud. I think I'm going to read it out loud, and I'm going to bring it to you here on Common Sense for the American People. If you want to sign up and be part of this project, by the way, go to a250toolkit.com/Scott. So let's break it up into three chunks. We'll start today, and we'll do one each of the next 3 days. Ladies and gentlemen, here on the Scott Jennings Show, we bring you part one of the Declaration of Independence. When in the course of human events, it becomes necessary for one people to dissolve the political bands which have connected them with another, and to assume among the powers of the earth the separate and equal station to which the laws of nature and of nature's God entitle them, a decent respect to the opinions of mankind requires that they should declare the causes which impel them to the separation. We hold these truths to be self-evident, that all men are created equal, that they are endowed by their Creator with certain unalienable rights, that among these are life, liberty, and the pursuit of happiness. That to secure these rights, governments are instituted among men, deriving their just powers from the consent of the governed. That whenever any form of government becomes destructive to these ends, it is the right of the people to alter or abolish it, and to institute new government, laying its foundation

on such principles and organizing its powers in such form as to them shall seem most likely to affect their safety and happiness. Prudence, indeed, will dictate that governments long established should not be changed for light and transient causes. And accordingly, all experiences have shown that mankind are more disposed to suffer while evils are sufferable than to right themselves by abolishing the forms to which they are accustomed. But when a long train of abuses and usurpations, pursuing invariably the same object, evinces a design to reduce them under absolute despotism, it is their right, it is their duty to throw off such government and to provide new guards for their future security. Such has been the patient sufferance of these colonies, and such is now the necessity which constrains them to alter their former systems of government. The history of the present King of Great Britain is a history of repeated injuries and usurpations, all having in direct object the establishment of an absolute tyranny over these states. To prove this, let facts be submitted to a candid world. That is part one of our reading of the Declaration of Independence here on the Scott Jennings Show. Right there at the end of the first part, they say, let facts be submitted to a candid world. And tomorrow, we're going to bring you those facts. Part two of the Declaration is, of course, listing out all the things that the King of Great Britain had done to attract the ire and the exasperation of our founding fathers. But you know, when you read these words out loud, when you remember how our country was founded, when you remember the spirit, when you remember what all of these great men did to declare independence, to launch this country, to fight the war, to give us all 250 years later what we have today, it is the least we can do to celebrate this every 4th of July. It is the least we can do to mark this 250th anniversary in different ways by reading their words, by shooting off fireworks, by gathering with friends and family. If you are gathering with friends and family, read the Declaration out loud to each other. Discuss it. Go to a250toolkit.com/Scott. Be part of all of the ways that Americans for Prosperity have conceived of to celebrate America 250. That's what I'm doing, and we're so honored to bring these words to you. We'll take a break and do more Scott Jennings Show right after this. Stay with us.

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5: With SRN News, I'm Jason Walker. Violent prison battles in Sri Lanka, 25 people dead, more than 100 injured. Victims include both inmates and prison officials. Russia at it again, launching a massive attack on a residential area of Kyiv. Ukrainian authorities say 11 people have been killed, dozens wounded. China's military has test-launched a long-range ballistic missile from one of its nuclear-powered subs in the South Pacific. The New Zealand government says the missile was fired into a nuclear-free zone established in a 1986 treaty. Firefighters have gathered to pay tribute to three of their own who died when they were trapped by flames a week ago in Colorado. Emily Barker, Nick Hutcherson, and Sydney Watson remembered Sunday as very courageous. This is SRN News.
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14: This show today, live from Ketchum, Idaho. Never really been out here, but I gotta tell you, it's a beautiful place. I'll be talking to the Sun Valley Policy Forum tonight. Been out here for the last couple of days. We rode horses. We've hiked through the mountains. It's really, and it's cool out here. It's been in the 40s, but it's been an amazing visit, and I'm grateful to the Policy Forum here in Sun Valley for inviting me out for this great speech tonight. Really good to be in the American West, honestly, as we celebrate America 250. Just like Teddy Roosevelt, when he had those terrible things happen to him in his life. His mother and his wife died on the same day. Where did Teddy Roosevelt go? To the American West, to Medora, North Dakota, to find himself, to rejuvenate, to refresh. And during that sojourn, he was reminded that he had a lot to offer America. Every time I come to the American West, I feel refreshed and rejuvenated, and that's been the case for this trip to Idaho. Let's talk more about America 250 celebrations that are in full swing across the country with our friend Mary Margaret Ullahan. She's the White House correspondent for the Daily Wire. Mary Margaret joins us from Washington, D.C. And Mary Margaret, you're at the White House right now, I think, waiting to go in, possibly to see the president. He's going to sign some executive orders this afternoon. Is that right?
15: That's right. We're hoping that the president opens up his executive order signing and lets us in to ask him some questions, because it's been a big news day already and there's so much to talk about.
14: Yeah, I suspect if you get in there, he's going to want to weigh in on, let's see, we got all sorts of Supreme Court decisions. We have major Supreme Court decision on birthright citizenship coming in the morning, which just talked about with our previous guest on the show. And I'm just telling you, the arguments for the president's executive order on that are much, much stronger, I think, than the media and the left give him credit for. And then we also have his ongoing interest in fixing up Washington, D.C., not just for America 250, although that's important, but really for posterity. You're in Washington. I'm not there every day, but you are. What's it like to be in Washington, D.C. right now in a city that is safer, where the fountains are working, where there's all sorts of renovation going on? It feels like the city's been refreshed somewhat by this second Trump administration.
15: Absolutely. I had a guest in town last weekend, and I was driving her around showing her some of the sites in D.C., and I pointed out, you know, the fountain outside of Union Station, and I said, I was in college here, you know, whatever, many years ago. This was so dirty and ugly, and even in the last several years, it was not a safe place to be at Union Station. You know, there were plenty of homeless people. I had many uncomfortable incidents there. Now it's beautiful. The fountain is beautiful. The whole area is really cleaned up. And I would say D.C. in general is just very festive right now. There's it's Pride Month, and it is Washington, D.C. So, of course, you got Pride stuff on various restaurants and institutions. But there's a lot of patriotic paraphernalia out. You see plenty of American flags. And the National Mall is completely decked out in a state fair that's hosted by America 250 in honor of the 250th birthday of our country. So it's very fun, Scott. It's festive. It's lively. I had to make a little calendar write-up of all the events I have this week, because there's too many parties to count, and everyone around here is just really getting ready to celebrate.
14: I want to talk about this America 250 State Fair. I thought it was a good idea when they announced it. So all 50 states are supposed to be sending some kind of a delegation or an installation as part of this state fair. So in theory, you'd have something there from all 50 states. But there were a bunch of blue states that said, we're not going to participate in the Great American State Fair because they're mad that Donald Trump is the president while our country is having its 250th birthday. And then even in Pennsylvania, where the supposed, you know, common sense moderate governor, Josh Shapiro, presides, he didn't want to send anybody from Pennsylvania. By the way, Pennsylvania, of all places, for America 250, they didn't send a delegation. So the senators there, McCormick and Fetterman, had to step in to make sure Pennsylvania was represented. But you have these blue states, Mary Margaret, that are so broken-brained about Trump, they won't even participate in America 250. What do you think that says about our political culture in America right now?
15: Well, it's not sending a good message to the Americans in these states that are proud of their country and just want to celebrate the 250th anniversary of the United States of America. I think it's specifically Connecticut, Illinois, Maine, Massachusetts, North Carolina, Oregon, and Washington State that declined to send official delegations. And I've heard through the grapevine that there's people who are involved in the state level in these states that, you know, are disappointed and frustrated with this, but it is a lot of politics, a lot of optics, and ultimately they're like declining to participate and pretending it's too expensive because they don't really like President Donald Trump, and I think they've made that very clear. On that point, you know, there's other blue states that I've been told are participating that you would expect to be more, you know, maybe more hostile like these. So the ones that are participating and the ones that are showing good faith in this area, I think it's heartening to see that, look, this is a massive celebration of the United States of America. This is a good thing to celebrate. It should be nonpartisan. But you could say that the hatred of Donald Trump is prompting some of these states to choose to sit it out rather than be involved.
14: All right, so you mentioned we've got a lot of things going on in Washington right now. We've got this Great American State Fair. I guess there is a Ferris wheel, right? So if you want to ride the Ferris wheel, you can do that. And what else is going on around town? You've been kind of roaming around. Give us another, a few more things that you can see this week in D.C.
15: Yeah, so, I mean, as far as the fair goes, they have themed pavilions from all 50 states and U.S. territories. They've got entertainment, food, military displays. The Ferris wheel, I'm told, is 110 feet high. They've got a mini golf course for South Carolina, a mechanical milking cow for Michigan, a virtual reality rodeo experience
14: mechanical,
15: in Wyoming.
14: Wait. Hold on. A mechanical milking cow?
15: Yeah. My understanding is you can milk a mechanical cow, but I haven't verified it
14: now
15: for myself. So I'm
14: Let me just tell you something, Mary Margaret. This is why America, so in Europe, they can't even have air conditioners. But in America, you can go down and milk a mechanical cow in your nation's capital right now. If you need any evidence about why we are literally the greatest country in the world, you just gave it to us. This is great. This is great information. Thank you.
15: And I think one of my favorite things that I've heard, though, and one of my girlfriends went to this the other night and loved it, is the rodeo, which is, you know, they have a full-on rodeo that you can go and watch and enjoy. I have some friends that are going tonight. Now, I should say, in the spirit of full disclosure, some of my sisters went last week and they missed the rodeo, and they were kind of disappointed because things closed early. So you do have to check the calendar, make sure you know when things start, when they end, what's open. But there's a lot going on there, and I think they even have, I don't know if I said this yet, they have a replica of the Alamo for Texas, which, you know, I'm a good American girl. I watched Davy Crockett and his last stand at the Alamo as a kid, so that's always a fascinating historical reference point for me. And then, lots of other events. There's a big fireworks scheduled on the 4th of July, all kinds of other festivities going on throughout the week.
14: Yeah, when I worked for President Bush back in Bush 43's second term, it was always fun to see the fireworks from the South Lawn of the White House. But for those in and around Washington, D.C., I assume this the nation's sort of fireworks display Saturday night, you'll be able to see that from everywhere, yes?
15: Yes, in fact, I'll probably be watching it from across the river, and I think we'll still have a fantastic view, just because they're supposed to be a massive display, which you can see all around the Potomac. I did see some people questioning, you know, they moved the fireworks display later in the evening because it's so big. I saw some parents, you know, saying, wait, this is too late for our kids, but I think the point is to make it so that everyone can see it, and it can be as lavish a display as possible. I think they're shutting down certain parts of the Potomac to make sure it's safe, to make sure they can set these fireworks off. And it's supposed to be like a very dramatic show. Like, I have friends coming in from out of town, and all they want to do is see these 250 fireworks. So we're going to have to make sure that's on our 4th of July agenda.
14: Yeah, I'm looking forward to my fireworks this year. I'm going to brag a little because I'm out west. So I'm in Idaho. I'm going to North Dakota to the Teddy Roosevelt Presidential Library opening. So we're going to do that. But then we're going down to Mount Rushmore, and we're going to see the fireworks at Mount Rushmore. Now, I think they're doing that on July the 3rd. But regardless, yeah, being able to see a massive fireworks show over top Mount Rushmore for America 250, this is like going to be one of those things that I and the Jennings boys that are here with me, we're never going to forget this. And I don't know. I go back to our earlier conversation about these states that don't want to participate. We're never going to do this again. We're only going to get one America 250. These big, you know, these big celebrations, these big milestones for our country, they don't come around, you know, all the time. And it's really disappointing to me that you would have people out there putting politics ahead of. I mean, what do they think? That if they participate in America 250, that some, you know, anti-Trump voter is going to hold it against them? Like, well, I was going to vote for you, but you took part in that America 250, and I hated that. I mean, think about how broken you must be to have that viewpoint. I'll give you the last word on it, Mary Margaret.
15: Yeah, Scott, I think what this boils down to here is that there are many people, especially in blue states, especially in local government, who view patriotism, specifically American patriotism, as somehow right-wing, and that showing that you love your country is somehow despicable because they associate it with people like President Donald Trump. And I think it shows you that they fundamentally misunderstand what it means to be a good citizen. They fundamentally misunderstand what it means to be a good American. And they're letting their partisan views blind them to the realities of the United States of America, which is the greatest country in the world. We're incredibly lucky to live in it. And I think we're incredibly lucky to be able to celebrate it this year. And I intend to celebrate it to the best of my ability. And I'm really looking forward to it.
14: Mary Margaret, amen to everything you just said. Mary Margaret Ullahan is the White House correspondent for the Daily Wire, one of the best reporters and one of the most patriotic reporters in Washington, D.C. You need to pay close attention to Mary Margaret. Mary Margaret, well, thanks for taking this moment. I know you're about to go into the White House and see the president, but we appreciate your time today. We'll have you back soon.
15: Thank you so much, Scott. Love being here.
14: All right. Thanks, Mary Margaret Ullahan from the Daily Wire. Great reporter. We'll round out the show when we come back. It's Scott Jennings on Salem.

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8: Conservatives and some Republicans believe the Biden administration was corrupt, as was Hunter Biden. They criticize political deals, including Hunter's pardon by his father, and monetary deals that benefited Biden while he was president. But some of those same people are silent when it comes to President Trump's latest financial disclosure form, showing he and his family have amassed a fortune of $2.2 billion in just his first year back in office. No other president has done this at such a level. The president claims his sons run his businesses, not him. But it's still all in the family. Harry Truman left office on a train back home to Independence, Missouri, where he continued to receive his Army pension of $113 a month. Much of President Trump's wealth expansion came from his and his family's investments in speculative cryptocurrency. Many average Americans lost money on crypto. The president and his family made huge profits. All of this may have been legal, but is it right? The presidency is supposed to be about serving the country. Self-service for gas stations. I'm Cal Thomas.
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14: Erica 250 here on the Scott Jennings Show. We'll be doing that all week. I hope you are as well. And as you know, for 250 years, America has been a beacon of hope for people across the world. And while some radicals want to erase everything that is great about America, people who have the opportunity to move here and escape totalitarianism and communism, well, they don't feel the same way. They love America, and joining us now is one of those immigrants who years ago escaped the Maduro regime, who branded him a terrorist. Franklin Camargo is our guest here on the Scott Jennings Show. Franklin, welcome in.
15: Thank you for having me. Happy to be here.
14: Yeah. Franklin, tell us your story. It's fascinating, and let's start there.
15: Yes, I was born and raised in Venezuela, but a trip to the United States when I was only 6 years old changed my life forever. I didn't know anything about politics, I didn't understand economics, but even though the situation in Venezuela was getting worse because of socialism, my parents, through honest hard work, took me to a vacation here. And again, I didn't know anything about politics, but I knew I was witnessing something different. The technology, the cars, even the grocery stores. I couldn't believe the variety of Oreos that I was looking at as a kid. And that desire of living in a free country and admiring America started right there. And then when I did politics in Venezuela, I was accused of being a terrorist by the Maduro regime. But the American dream is so real that just a few months ago, this person that was accused of being a terrorist by Maduro testified before Congress in favor of the Operation Absolute Resolve, the operation that captured a real terrorist, Nicolas Maduro. So that is the American dream, even though Jasmine Crockett didn't like what I had to say.
14: Franklin, when you see Democratic candidates now embracing the word socialism and even communism as they campaign to represent various jurisdictions in America, knowing what you know, how does it make you feel? You must be in shock to hear American political candidates saying, socialism, it's great, let's all try it, because you know better.
15: It's very scary, because when I made it to the U.S., it was a difficult situation for me, and I made it here legally, of course, because I had just been accused of being a terrorist in my country. But for the first time, I was able to live in a free country. But then sooner, I realized that there is a political movement, there is a political platform in this country, the greatest country on earth, that is promoting the same policies that destroyed Venezuela. Venezuela is a great example because it has the largest oil reserves, and it's also a country that used to be the richest in Latin America. So when you hear people say, no, you know, we could try socialism. We're not going to be like Cuba. We're not going to be like Venezuela. Venezuelans used to say 25, 30 years ago that they were not going to be like Cuba. Well, they are like Cuba, or maybe sometimes even worse. So, of course, it's scary to look at Mamdani, to look at Ilhan Omar, people who are quoting Marx, people who are promoting the same policies that have been tried over time. And it doesn't matter the culture, it doesn't matter the country, it doesn't matter the year, it only delivers misery.
14: Franklin Camargo is our guest. Franklin, you are affiliated with our friends over at PragerU, and they are providing you with a platform to go out and really tell your story and to educate people about the dangers of embracing socialism. Tell us about your affiliation with PragerU, and where can we find some of your content that you're making for PragerU?
15: Yes, it's the privilege of my life. This country saved my life. I'm not going to be able to pay it back exactly, but I'm going to try my best. And by doing so, I'm promoting American values. The reason why America is the greatest country on earth is because of values. It's not about ethnicity or race. It's not just about natural resources or geography, even though this is a beautiful, amazing, precious country. It's about values, the values that founded this nation. So I'm promoting American values. And I'm going to Hispanic media, to Univision, to Telemundo, to debate Democrats, to debate leftists, because everyone, it doesn't matter if they're Hispanics, if they're whites, if they're blacks, everyone needs to understand that this is the greatest nation on earth. And we're even doing that when we welcome legal immigrants. You probably know this story about the South African refugees that are being discriminated against in South Africa for being white. We're welcoming some of them, some refugees, and we're providing PragerU content, the Declaration of Independence as well, the Constitution, an American flag, because they need to embrace American values. For immigration to work, it has to be good for America. And in order to be successful for America, immigrants need to embrace American values. If you don't want to embrace American values, go back to your country.
14: And Franklin, that is what is great about your story, the embrace of America and American values. Thanks for telling it here on the Scott Jennings Show. We're done for the day. Next time you hear from me, I'll be at the Teddy Roosevelt Presidential Library in North Dakota. See you then.

0: been a long time since I've been this excited about a movie like The Story of Everything. The Story of Everything is everything. 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
4: Breaking news this hour from Town Hall, I'm Rich Thomason. There is some uncertainty this morning over the future of global oil supplies as talks with Iran over the Strait of Hormuz appear to be on hold, suspended during days-long funeral ceremonies for Ayatollah Ali Khamenei. The BBC's Lise Doucette in Tehran.
5: With every day, there's more and more posters appearing, some with President Trump's face on it, saying death is near. And this is something that's being expressed not just by these crowds, but anger over this assassination of Ayatollah Khamenei in the first hours of the war on February the 28th is also fueling fits within the ruling ranks, with hardliners saying, why are you negotiating with President Trump's team when they ordered the assassination of our leader?
4: Oil prices have slipped as some members of the OPEC Plus cartel decided to raise their oil output starting next month. President Trump preparing to leave for Turkey, where he'll be attending the annual NATO summit. It runs through Wednesday. Last year, he pushed the allies to spend more on defense. This year's mission is to try to enforce those pledges. At least 11 people killed in Russia's latest round of overnight missile and drone strikes on Ukraine's capital, Kiev. First came the deadly heat, now the flooding rains that are inundating parts of the Midwest as well as parts of the eastern U.S. FIFA pulls an about-face. Now American soccer star Falaron Balogun, who previously got a one-game suspension, will be allowed to play in tonight's showdown with Belgium. President Trump has taken to social media, saying the decision remedies what he calls a great injustice. Mr. Trump reportedly phoned FIFA to complain about the suspension. Wall Street getting back to work this morning following the long holiday weekend. The Dow will open at 52,900, and that is a record high. More on these stories, townhall.com.
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9: Stuck in traffic? We've got the answer.
12: So far, so good on a Monday morning after the big, long 4th of July weekend. We're moving nicely on I-4, checking out our kind of main road through the middle of Central Florida, all the way from Champions Gate into downtown Orlando. Good travel times there. Light traffic on the 417. No problems on the 408 getting into downtown Orlando. Overnight construction has wrapped up here and there, so no problems there as well. We'll keep you updated on Pete Paquette's Answer Traffic.
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13: Near 90 by noon, afternoon rain likely, highs in the mid-90s, and the heat index up near 105. We get back into the 80s during the drive home. The rain dialing back this evening, 70s after midnight as the rain wraps up. Lows in the mid-70s near dawn, keeping those highs in the mid-90s and afternoon storms this week. Watch that heat index. Your latest Answer Forecast. I'm Dave DeRee.
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18: Good morning to you from your nation's capital. A little wetter, a little sticky, a little hot still, but it looks like the heat is broken. We're on our flagship station, WMAL, right here in the District of Columbia. It's Larry O'Connor here in the Relief Factor studio. Good morning. Congratulations. We did it. We made it through. It was touch and go there for a while with an evacuation of the mall and wicked thunderstorms just erupting out of nowhere. It's kind of a normal occurrence here in the Chesapeake Bay area. It's summertime, especially when it's hot and humid. Every day the weather report is, hey, it might be a thunderstorm today, or there might not be. And then when it develops, it's like, oh, yeah, it's the end of the world. Power down, trees down, lightning strikes everywhere. Had another one last night right around 8, 9 p.m. And that forced the evacuation. It was a mess. But then, well, the show must go on, and it did. And it was one for the ages. We're going to share with you all of the things that happened on July 4th here in the nation's capital and around the world as the morning develops. Also at 7:05, we'll hear from our legal analyst, Hans von Spakovsky, a little recap of those Supreme Court decisions and some legal fights going forward. Plus, our very own Willie Nelson, correspondent in Washington, was all over the place this weekend. We'll check in with Willie and find out about his strange connection to the newly betrothed Taylor Swift. It's disturbing. There's a story there. I wonder if she wrote a song about breaking up with Willie. We'll get into all those details with Willie. Also, at 8:05, we're going to hear from Matt Morgan talk about his reflection on one of the counter speeches. Why are we having to give counter speeches to the president on the 4th of July? Well, apparently, Wes Moore and Zora Mamdani wanted to make sure you heard the other side of the story. So we'll talk about that. And then Theo Wald, former assistant attorney general, is going to join us coming up in that 8 o'clock hour as well. Talk about the birthright citizenship situation and what the legal strategy is moving forward. But let's get to this weekend. What an epic, epic night where the president finally took the stage after rain delays, worries about thunderstorms, various other issues that were delaying, and there was a threat of a postponement, in fact, of all of these festivities. And we'll get into all of those details about the rain and the evacuation and the mayhem, but I want to get right to the president and some of the highlights of his speech and some of the other great speeches that we heard from our elected officials on this momentous occasion of our 250th anniversary, our birthday, our Declaration of Independence. Here's the president's Saturday night, maybe even Sunday morning, during his speech. Take a listen.
16: So tonight we're joined by that crew of NASA, Artemis, you know the crew, everybody. Artemis II, and everybody watched. Isn't that amazing? And they became very famous. Everybody watched. I was watching. I don't know what it was. That one got the attention of everybody. And along with the last man to walk on the moon, Apollo 17 astronaut Jack Schmidt. Thank you, Jack. You look like you could be with them, Jack. You look very good. You look very good, Jack. Thank you very much. What a job. Everybody was watching.
18: That was the Artemis crew, of course, along with our oldest living astronaut who walked the moon. We're going back to the moon. Only America can do it. Did you see the manager of the U.S. men's soccer team, by the way, gave a great speech after our last victory there that put us into the round of 16. He kept saying, when you go out there, you know, touch the moon. Touch the moon is sort of the slogan now for the team. Touch the moon. Because of all of those teams from all of those countries who love soccer, where it's their obsession, there's only one team, one country who's actually touched the moon. That would be us. It's actually a very cool thing, and I do love that we celebrated that. Also, by the way, he had this display of all these historic American flags and a couple of, you know, you hear about the ancestors of a president. You hear about the, you know, great-great-great-grandchild of Andrew Johnson or something, and you know, sort of people who carry those names. Well, he had a couple of other really cool ancestors there, people who were woven into the fabric of America's story to present these historic American flags. It was a cool moment. Let's go to that clip 12, please. This is clip 12.
16: Teddy Roosevelt and the legend of the Wild West, Buffalo Bill Cody. These were great, powerful people whose incredible grandchildren happen to be with us tonight. And they stand alongside one of the first American flags ever to fly over our expanding nation. It was carried west just as Lewis and Clark began their journey in 1803. Thank you very much. Thank you. Thank you very much. Great to have you. Great to have you. To honor this audacious and indomitable soul of America, we also have the first flag ever to fly over one of the greatest architectural feats of all time, a thing called the Brooklyn Bridge, one of the most beautiful bridges anywhere in the world, built a long time ago. To its right, the banner that flew atop our flagship after America's Navy sank the Spanish fleet to the bottom of the Manila Bay, one of the greatest naval victories in history.
18: Very cool. And so all of these American flags were in frames sort of along the stage. They were all brought out. And there's Teddy Roosevelt's great-granddaughter and Buffalo. Imagine being Buffalo Bill Cody's ancestor or progeny, I guess is the appropriate word. Great-great-grandchild. Who's your great-great-grandchild? Buffalo Bill Cody. That's pretty cool, actually. And then he wrapped up the speech. And by the way, for everybody who's like, oh, it's going to be a CPAC speech. It's going to be a rally speech. It wasn't. Listen, he did point out some of the dangers that our nation has in front of us, and he did focus on communism and the rising tide, sadly, of one political party. He didn't name the Democrats. I'm adding here to it. But the fact that one political party is actually letting the communists come in through the side door, maybe even the front door in some cases, he pointed it out. It was wise and important for him to do so. If it's divisive for the President of the United States on the anniversary of our 250th birthday of declaring independence from tyranny, to point out that we've got people who are now using the democratic process to elect and empower those who will impose tyranny, well, that's 1,000% appropriate for our president to warn of that and make that crystal clear about what's going on here. If the communists were in a foreign country with weapons poised on us to impose their will through military action, I would want our president to warn of that. I believe our president did warn of that. His name was Ronald Reagan when he was giving speeches like this. But now the communists are not using weapons. They're using, you know, TikTok ads and academia to brainwash young voters who don't know the perils of communism. You want the leader of the free world to stand up for freedom in places like that. So as the president receives some criticism for bringing communism and warning that communists are here and we will never allow them to take over, that's not political. That's patriotic. And then the president wrapped up his speech in true statesmanlike manner, with some humility, in fact, and some grace and some gratitude. Here's clip 13, president from Saturday night.
16: Lightning will never stop you, and I want to thank everybody, and we love you all, and it's an honor to be your president. Thank you. God bless you all. God bless you all. Thank you. We have a great fireworks display tonight, and I'm going to be watching it with you. It's going to start very quickly, so thank you very much. You're going to really like this. Thank you very much, everybody.
18: And it was great, by the way. Fireworks all across the horizon of Washington, D.C. You know, usually on July 4th, we always have spectacular fireworks on July 4th, but usually they're shot off kind of right behind the Washington Monument and the World War II Memorial. There's a couple of different places you can shoot them off. Over there in the Tidal Basin, I think they have a barge and other some areas to shoot it off at the Jefferson Memorial. These fireworks were shot off all the way around that expanse and into the Potomac across from Arlington. It was spectacular, absolutely spectacular. Not just one sort of location, but the entire horizon on the mall as you were looking. And, well, it delivered. It absolutely delivered what it promised. It was the greatest fireworks spectacular display I've ever seen in my life. I dare say anyone has ever seen. Only downside is it began, I think, around midnight. A little after midnight, in fact. Yes, I was that dad who said to Mike, and I have adult kids, too, not even children. In a weird way, it's easier to drag your, you know, six-year-old at midnight down to the mall to watch fireworks. But when you've got, you know, I had a 21 and a 26-year-old. Yeah, 26 she is now. And my 19-year-old. And they were like, they were hyped for it. But then when it got kind of late and mom and dad were feeling kind of late, we just stayed up. We watched it on TV and had a game night at our dining room table. And it was great. And it was air-conditioned. Because we're American, damn it. But it was spectacular. Truly, truly spectacular. And delivered everything that the president promised. I'd love to hear from you, by the way, as the morning goes on, about how you celebrated and what was unique about your Independence Day celebration. If you want to call the program, the number is 855-784-4255. 855-784-4255. How did you celebrate our independence this weekend? And was this one different? Was it special? And why? It was special for me because of our 250th, but it was also special, just as the president noted in his remarks, because we are now facing an existential threat again, this time from within. This time, as was predicted over 100 years ago, we capitalists are, well, purchasing the noose from them to hang ourselves, sadly. And we need to take these occasions to educate those who are stupid enough to vote for socialists. More to come.
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3: Starting off our Monday, 77 in College Park right now, 76 here at the Answer Studios, and we're going to be up in the low 90s again today, about 91. Scattered afternoon rains, maybe a storm here or there, but a kind of a drier week is on the way. Well, lightning strikes started fires and sent some to the hospital over the weekend. An apartment fire in Orange County evacuated residents, started by lightning. Two people injured, including a firefighter, was treated for heat exhaustion. A Seminole County deputy close to a strike in Mullet Lake Park sent to the hospital and released on Sunday. A lifeguard in Volusia County close to a beach patrol vehicle that was struck. That lifeguard also treated and released. Danger in the ocean over the weekend as well. Officials say a body recovered over the weekend from the Atlantic is that of a 17-year-old caught in a rip current. Emerian Anthony went missing while swimming with friends Sunday. His body recovered on Saturday. All right, back out on the roads. Still looking pretty good. Moving nicely. Okay, on this Monday morning. Right now, we're looking pretty good, crash free, no major incidents. I'm Pete Paquette, your latest Answer News update. Start your day on the right side with O'Connor and Company. 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The Answer.

0: And that's what the president had to say. He had a lot more to say, and I suggest you grab the speech. The president, it was not a short speech, but it was a great one, and you really should check it out. It's on social media there. I'm sure Salem News Channel or Town Hall has the speech in its entirety as well posted. Go to Town Hall. You can grab it there. But then what about those gentlemen who would be president or would like to be president? We heard various remarks about the 4th of July from men who would love to move on and expand their political careers. From the political left, people like Mayor Zohran Mamdani, who thankfully can't be president, but would love to control the next president. He had quite a presentation out of New York City. We'll share that with you in a moment, as well as Wes Moore, the governor of Maryland. Those were Democrats who decided to, well, crap on America in their speeches. And in the Republican side of the equation, you had two men whose names are bandied about to be president. Rubio, that would be the Secretary of State Marco Rubio, and Vance, your Vice President J.D. Vance. And they delivered. First, for his part, the Secretary of State produced a mini documentary of sorts, a video that was posted on his social media. Let's grab a little bit of that. That's clip 33 from Secretary of State Marco Rubio telling the story of America.
1: 250 years ago today, a small band of men gathered in Philadelphia and declared war on the most powerful empire on the earth. They pledged their lives, their fortunes, and their sacred honor to the cause of their posterity. Many of them would lose everything in the revolution. Their homes burned, their land ransacked, every last pound and shilling to their name poured into the patriot struggle. Some would die as paupers. But that was a price that each and every one of them was willing to pay, a price they were willing to pay for us, for me, and for you. Because they understood something that free men have always known, that there are things more precious than wealth, more valuable than safety, that there are great causes more important than even life itself.
0: Now, this truly is great. It's about 3 minutes long, and I implore you to go check it out. But that framing there, these founders, and you always hear, you know, our founders were rich property owners, racist white men in powdered wigs, and they were just declaring independence because they wanted

0: keep more of their money. And a very different perspective there when you think about how many of them died in the cause or lost all of their fortunes in the cause, what they were risking, and then transitioning that to those throughout our country's history who sacrificed with our military for wars overseas to advance the cause of freedom. It's a beautiful, patriotic, and important perspective. A very different perspective that we heard from Wes Moore and Zora Mamdani, who both wanted to claim, I think, that our 4th of July story has to begin with either slavery or with immigration and how poorly people have been treated by our country. We'll get to it in a minute, I promise. You need to hear it. First, J.D. Vance, the vice president, who also is suggested might be the next president of the United States. He was in New York Harbor with a beautiful setting, Statue of Liberty behind him, tall ships across the harbor coming in for the celebration, and he delivered some remarks that are worth your attention. This is clip 29, please. Thank you.
1: So just a few days after the Declaration of Independence was signed, George Washington read aloud the words of the incredible declaration. We hold these truths to be self-evident, that all men are created equal, that they are endowed by their Creator with certain unalienable rights, and that among these rights are life, liberty, and the pursuit of happiness. Even today, 250 years to the day later, these words command a tremendous power over us as Americans. For 250 years, they have stirred our hearts and they've reminded us of who we are as a people. But to Washington's soldiers, to the people to whom they were first read, think about this, they were entirely new. What has become standard American parlance, they had never heard those words before.
0: Incredible stuff. And it's truly a great speech. I beg you to go and soak it all in because you need to hear this and you need to sort of cleanse yourself, a baptism, a patriotic baptism of sorts. Cleanse yourself from what you're about to hear from Mayor Zora Mamdani and Governor Wes Moore, who decided that instead of celebrating who we are, they needed to shake their finger at you and lecture you about how awful your country is. I wish it weren't so, but that's exactly what they did, and we'll share it with you, regrettably, coming up in a moment. 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
5: The best KXRN News, I'm Rich Thomason in Washington. There is uncertainty over the future of global oil supplies. Talks with Iran over the Strait of Hormuz, apparently on hold, suspended during a days-long funeral ceremony for Ayatollah Ali Khamenei. Oil prices did slip as some members of the OPEC Plus cartel decided to raise their output beginning next month. President Trump getting ready to leave for Turkey, where he will be attending the annual NATO summit. The summit will run through Wednesday. Last year, he pushed the allies to spend more on their own defense. This year, he'll try to enforce the pledges that were made. At least a dozen people killed. Russia's latest round of overnight missile and drone strikes on Ukraine's capital. Some 60 people were wounded in those Russian attacks. First, there was the deadly heat. Now the flooding rains swamping parts of the Midwest and the East. And it's back to work today for Wall Street following the long holiday weekend. More details, srnnews.com.
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4: Stuck in traffic? We've got the answer.
9: Still moving along nicely here on our Monday morning. Starting to build a little bit of eastbound slowdown there around the attractions. Very typical for this time of the morning. Nothing unusual there. Same with around Sanford to Lake Mary. Good travel times across the St. John's River Bridge. Really not going to find anything to super slow you down too much into downtown Orlando. The Beach Line, the 408, everybody else pretty decent shape so far. I'm Pete Paquette. Answer traffic.
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10: Near 90 by noon, afternoon rain likely, highs in the mid-90s, and the heat index up near 105. We get back into the 80s during the drive home. The rain dialing back this evening, 70s after midnight as the rain wraps up. Lows in the mid-70s near dawn, keeping those highs in the mid-90s and afternoon storms this week. Watch that heat index. Your latest Answer Forecast, I'm Dave Derica.
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0: Good morning. Sixth day of July here, as we're still basking in the afterglow of an incredible 250th Independence three-day weekend. And coming up in 30 minutes, Hans von Spakovsky, who, by the way, his parents came here from a Soviet bloc country to flee oppression and communism for a better life for themselves and for their son, Hans, who ended up working for the Justice Department and is American legal expert. He's our legal analyst on the show. We're going to talk to him in 30 minutes because you can choose to celebrate this country. You can choose to celebrate what's great about America. And just for one weekend, maybe stop, drop all of your complaints, all of your criticisms, all of your insults, and celebrate who we are and the achievement that we have had as a constitutional republic that utilizes democracy to express our voices in choosing our representatives in that republic. You could stop for a moment and just, you know, find the one thing that we have in common, which is I want our country to go in a different direction, but at least I'm glad we've gone down the path of freedom and liberty and all of the great things that our nation brings to the table and rises above all the other countries on the planet. For crying out loud, Japan was celebrating our Independence Day this weekend. France was celebrating our Independence Day this weekend with incredible fireworks displays. But if you're Zora Mamdani, a Ugandan national who's just become an American citizen in the last decade, and now you've risen to be the mayor of New York City, barely getting 50% of the vote in that city because you were running against a horrible man named Andrew Cuomo. Suddenly you think you're poised at the top of a powerful perch where you can sanctimoniously look down your nose at the rest of us and lecture us about how awful we are. And that's exactly what he did, and he did it in a way that he knew would trigger people like me and like you. He purposely delivered these video remarks to our country, to the world, because he wants you to be angry. And it worked, by the way, but I pause and I remind you, don't take that bait. Don't do what I did and get angry at him. Instead, you should laugh at him. You should mock him, and you should use this as an opportunity to bolster your love of this country. You know, nothing makes somebody love our country more than seeing somebody burn our flag, than seeing somebody protest and burn one of our presidents in effigy. That's what this speech did. This is the rhetorical equivalent of burning the American flag on our 250th anniversary of declaring independence, on the most patriotic moment in New York City, by the way. That's what Zora Mamdani did. He used his speech to rhetorically burn the American flag. Here's a little bit of it. We'll start with clip 26, please. Zora Mamdani, this is the hero of the Democrats, by the way. I know. Listen, I'm not that guy who always points the fingers. Oh, Democrats are evil and Republicans are great. No, I got plenty of. You've heard me criticize Republicans enough here, honestly. Lord knows you get that elsewhere. But it bears mentioning as you hear this, that this is the man who not one Democrat dares to stand up to and challenge and say, actually, you're wrong about that. They all want to harness his political power, his political energy. He is the most powerful and influential voice in the Democratic Party right now. And here's how he chose to celebrate Independence Day. Go ahead.
12: Those standing here with me today, all of whom were recently naturalized. Nearly a decade ago, I too felt what you feel, the joy of no longer being just a New Yorker, but an American too. You each hold a special power, the power to determine what America means. The powerful have always known their answer. America, in their view, is an arena of supremacy, where only a select few are allowed freedom, where not all are created equal. America, if you ask them, becomes less the more people it welcomes. America, they will tell you, belongs only to those with the right accent or the right shade of skin. The rest of us, they insist, should be grateful for merely being allowed to visit. How small they are, how weak, how unoriginal. At every moment in our past, those who led through exclusion and isolation have tried to win power and enrich themselves by turning us against one another. Division is the oldest trick in politics and the cheapest. But time and again, including 250 years ago, those forces of division have been vanquished by the forces of progress. As Thomas Paine once wrote, "This new world hath been the asylum for the persecuted lovers of civil and religious liberty. Hither have they fled." And yet today, too many of our leaders do not believe in a vision of this nation as an asylum for the persecuted, but rather as one that persecutes those seeking asylum. As we mark 250 years, what do we see? We see a city of contradictions within a nation of contradictions. We see the wealthiest country in the history of the world, one where children go to sleep hungry while the world's first trillionaire hungers for more. We see monopolies that dominate every industry and oligarchs who buy elections. We see masked agents terrorizing our streets, eating food cooked by our undocumented neighbors before spiriting them away in unmarked vans. We see a nation whose immense wealth has been built by those with calloused, dirt-streaked hands, those who toil on factory floors and chisel into stone. And we see a nation that has allowed so much of that wealth to be held instead and the soft hands of a precious few. Yes, we see America in a health insurance industry that exploits the sick, but that is not all we see when we look for America. We see it too in the nurse who works a double shift and then stops on her way home to check on an ailing neighbor. Yes, we see America in corporate landlords for whom negligence is a business model. We see it too in the father who tucks his children into bed beneath a ceiling stained with leaks, who wakes before dawn to go to work and still believes his country can do better by his family. Yes, we see America when we spend our tax dollars on bombs and bailouts, when we sell our elections to the highest bidder. Yet we see it just as clearly in every American who still believes this country belongs to we, the people. We see America each time neighbors link arms with neighbors without asking how long they have lived here or what papers they have as ICE invades our neighborhoods. We see America each time those young and old stand in the beating rain or the stifling heat to cast their ballots.
0: So, listen, we see America. We can continue. By the way, he's framing the shot there as he said. We'll talk about the desk he's sitting at in a moment. He says he's sitting behind it. He's actually sitting in front of it with his back against a fireplace. It was obviously set up as a staged event. For who sits with their back against a fireplace with a desk right under them? No one puts the desk there. They put the desk there for a purpose. We'll show you in a moment as he explains what that desk represents. He's also surrounded by 10 newly sworn in American citizens, all holding American flags. He's literally using them as props because they never get to talk. They're just there to be his set dressing. And they all look so angry at you. They are pissed off at you. For what? For allowing you to be a U.S. citizen? And he and Wes Moore, the governor of Maryland, we'll get to his speech in a moment, they both do the same thing. They all speak in platitudes about what they believe our founding principles were from their perspective, and then they constantly throw, they both did the same thing. They say, and yet the people who have been elected to be your leaders over the last 250 years haven't been perfect saints. And yet America has not always done everything perfectly. And yet there have been, of course, and yet. These people who hold our nation up to the utopian perfection that our founding documents and principles aspire to are disgusting, thinking that they can grandstand and create this sanctimonious platform to stand upon and lecture us all from. Because obviously there have been imperfections, and so they stop for a moment on this occasion and amplify every single imperfection as if it is the totality of our story. And this is a man who, within the last 10 years, chose to be an American citizen. Now lecturing you about how awful you are, where it takes the Ugandan American who has now become your New York City mayor to finally allow this country to reach its fullest potential, which apparently means not allowing people to amass fortunes over $1 billion and delivering government-run health care. See, that's America's real potential, and until we do that, we've not lived up to our ideals. What? Said Thomas Paine? What? Here's a little bit more. Clip 27 now, please, of Zahra Mamdani.
12: As I sit behind George Washington's desk, alongside new Americans who came to this country, I cannot see all of America. But like so many who came before, I can see New York City. The city I see today looks very different than the one that greeted George Washington. In July of 1776, our city simmered under the yoke of oppression. The British had imposed a colonial rule so repressive that 250 years ago, 80 miles south, a small group of newspaper editors, farmers, and soldiers.
0: Yeah. I can only see New York City. By the way, he's not sitting behind George Washington. This is the funniest part of the whole thing. He's sitting in front of the desk. Facing the camera are the drawers of the desk. But he did it on purpose. He said, listen, I'm going to sit here behind the fireplace, in front of the fireplace with my back against it. Move that desk right in front of me because I want to piss people off because this will really anger them, the fact that I get to sit at George Washington's desk because, yes, that same office now, the mayor's office, was the former president's office at our founding. And he did it to anger you. He did it to divide you. And that's the other thing in the first clip that we played where he says, oh, the division is the cheapest and easiest form of politics. That's all he does is divide. He divides us by race. He divides us by religion. He divides us by nationality. He divides us by immigration status. He divides us by wealth and by class constantly. And it's always the other guys that he's pointing to. That would be you that are the problems. And then he gives you hateful, despicable, bigoted words that you have never uttered in your life and claims that that's what you live by. Let's go this last clip here, clip 28, if we have time for it. A little bit of Zora Mamdani here.
12: As we mark 250 years, what do we see? We see a city of contradictions within a nation of contradictions. We see the wealthiest country in the history of the world.
0: Yes, we've already heard that part. All right, that's fine. It's a shorter clip of what we're hearing. By the way, one other thing. When he talks about, you know, father tucking his child in as there are leaks in the ceiling in New York City. Yeah, horrible stuff. Democrats run that city and have done so for decades. His criticism is not of you or of me, but of his own political party. All right, a little bit more. 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
9: Sanford checking in at about 76 degrees, 76 here at the Answer Studios. Highs in the low 90s today, about 91. We do have some of those afternoon storms or rains. A drier week, though, looks like it might be on the way. Independence Day, it's in the rearview mirror as back-to-school hits the stores. And to help with expenses, the statewide back-to-school tax holiday starts July 20th this year, wrapping up August 20th. Clothing, supplies, electronics, all included. After a call from the White House, FIFA reviewed and reversed that referee red card and suspension of U.S. soccer star Valerian Belogia. He's going to be allowed to play in today's match against Belgium. All right, out on the roads. Good news for travelers and morning commuters on this Monday. If you're not on vacation, you might be on the roads. Nothing major going on. Sand Lake at Kirkland, we had an earlier crash reported. Looking pretty good on the 408 to the beach line. I'm Pete Paquette, 60-second Answer News Update.
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0: Wes Moore is the governor of Maryland running for re-election this year, and he has his eyes set on the White House as well, whether as vice president this time around or as president. Perhaps he claims he's not running for president, but that can change quickly, I promise you. Wes Moore has decided to take the occasion of our 250th to do a counter speech as well. Why do you need to have a response to the president's speech? These politicians have all said they need to give their own response because Donald Trump can't meet the moment. They love saying meet the moment. They want to meet the moment. First of all, they said that without even hearing the president's speech. They all delivered their speeches before the president delivered their speech. So by definition, it's not a response. It's a pre-sponse, a precursor. If anything, President Trump's speech was the response to these American haters. Wes Moore decided that he wanted to take this occasion to redefine patriotism for you because, well, appropriately, people who love this country will hear someone like Zora Mamdani, or as you're about to hear from Wes Moore, we hear them criticize our country, especially, and again, it's all about the setting. It's all about the timing. On our 4th of July celebration of independence for 250 years, where foreign countries can set aside our differences. Foreign countries can set aside problems. For crying out loud, Japan, a country we dropped two atomic bombs on, set that aside and celebrated the greatness of the United States of America. But Democrats couldn't stop themselves. And when I say Democrats, I mean powerful elected officials who have ambition, who sadly in their political party gain respect and stature when they talk our country down, when they criticize us, when they dump all over us. They couldn't look past whatever flaws our nation had and celebrate those things that we all agree make us great. No. Like Zora Mamdani, the communist in New York, Wes Moore decided that his path for political ambition and success in his political party is to tell you that if you think you're patriotic because you love this nation and you celebrate our founding, well, you've got it all wrong. Like Zora Mamdani choosing to give this speech from the perspective of a newly minted immigrant who comes here, becomes a citizen, and then wants to complain about everything that's wrong, Wes Moore decided his own path to redefine patriotism, the 1619 Project. Here's a little bit of that speech.
15: Yet today, the very premise of patriotism is under attack. Its meaning is being narrowed. Its purpose is being distorted, and we cannot let that happen. So today, I want to talk about why this matters and how we can move forward together. It matters because America's strength has never come from what we claim for ourselves. It has always come from what we give to one another. We are a nation of strength because we are a nation of sacrifice and a nation of service.
0: I can't take it. It actually goes on and on. And unlike Vice President Vance's speech and President Trump's speech and Secretary Rubio, I don't suggest you go and watch it if you want to, if you want to be better informed. I don't want to start our week and our Monday and our next 250 years on this note. I really don't. They chose to put it out in the public arena, and it's our responsibility to report on it and to give you our commentary. But let me just say, both Zora Mamdani and Wes Moore, their speeches had a lot in common, not least of which you just heard there, about our America's generous spirit, about our charity, about our giving, about our volunteering, about how patriotic and wonderful our country is because of all that, which is true. But you see, they don't celebrate or enact policies that have anything to do with giving and charity and sacrifice. As Wes Moore just noted, the greatness of America is about what we all give to each other. That's fine. But Wes Moore does not pass a law encouraging people or celebrating or rewarding people to give to one another. No, he compels you to give up what you have. Zora Mamdani is not asking you to give and be charitable. He is taking it from you against your will. Please do not confuse the voluntary charity and self-sacrifice and sharing and giving to make your fellow man better off in the long run. Don't confuse that with state-sponsored theft. But to redefine taxation and totalitarian policies that Zora Mamdani is suggesting for New York City or for what Wes Moore has already done in Maryland, to confuse that with charity is to forget about burning the American flag. You're burning the dictionary. They have another thing in common, these two, by the way, and I've mentioned it before. They both have terrific smiles, and it's an important thing when you're a politician to look happy. It's infectious. You want to have fun. And when Mamdani is being produced and handled for his TikTok videos, he has a great smile. But both of these men looked dour. They looked angry. And it did not serve them well. I'll leave it at that.
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5: Breaking news this hour from Town Hall. I'm Rich Thomason. President Trump, who's pressed the NATO allies to spend more on their own defense, is about to head to Turkey for the annual NATO summit. His agenda will include holding the allies' feet to the fire, pushing them to honor the commitments they previously made, a gathering to run through Wednesday. Russia's war on Ukraine will be among issues discussed at the summit, with Ukrainian President Zelensky to address the gathering. Overnight, Russia launched more deadly drone and missile strikes on Ukraine's capital, Kiev. At least a dozen people killed, 60 or more wounded in the latest Russian attacks. First, there was the dangerous, deadly heat. Now comes the rain, flooding rain sweeping across parts of the Midwest, moving on into the east. Gas prices continue drifting lower. AAA's national average for a gallon of regular, $3.79. That's down a penny from yesterday. The White House says that's not the only relief for our beleaguered budgets.
17: Republicans say the Trump tax cuts are continuing to provide major relief for American workers as the benefits begin their second year. The White House says 97% of taxpayers received a tax cut, with average refunds exceeding $3,400. Millions also claimed deductions for tips, overtime pay, and Social Security benefits. The administration says the law is boosting take-home pay and helping strengthen families across the country. Ken Lorman reporting.
5: Charlie Kirk's accused assassin due in court today, a preliminary hearing expected to run all week. 23-year-old Tyler Robinson was allegedly the gunman who shot Charlie Kirk 10 months ago at Utah Valley University. American soccer standout for Lauren Balogun, who previously got a one-game suspension, will be allowed to play in tonight's showdown with Belgium. After all, FIFA lifting his one-day suspension, and President Trump says it is the right call. More on these stories, townhall.com.
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26: In traffic, we've got the answer.
9: So far, so good this morning. It's busy around the attractions, of course. Eastbound I-4, the usual for this time of the morning. Earlier crash being taken care of at Sand Lake and Kirkman. Looking pretty good on the 408. No problems on the 417 to downtown. Turnpike moving nicely. You're up to speed on the 429. Not really seeing a whole lot slow you down there as well. So we'll keep you updated. Got another report coming up in just a few minutes. I'm Pete Fiquette. Answer traffic.
26: The answer forecast.
10: Near 90 by noon. Afternoon rain likely. Highs in the mid-90s and the heat index up near 105. We get back into the 80s during the drive home. The rain dialing back this evening. 70s after midnight as the rain wraps up. Lows in the mid-70s near dawn. Keeping those highs in the mid-90s and afternoon storms this week. Watch that heat index. Your latest answer forecast. I'm Dave DeRica.
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0: A good Monday morning from your nation's capital as, I was going to say cleanup begins after the July 4th celebrations, but the city has never looked better. No cleanup needed, in fact. I took the family down to the mall yesterday for the Great American State Fair, and the city has never looked better. And it was crowded. People were in great moods, even though it was 95 degrees, and my shirt was sopping wet within 5 minutes of walking through the various state presentations. We can talk about that a little bit, as well as hear from you on your July 4th celebrations. What made it special this year? 855-784-4255. Good morning. Larry O'Connor here on O'Connor and Company. Coming up, we've got Willie Nelson, a town hall correspondent in Washington, D.C., talk about what he saw that night, especially when the mall got cleared and people had to sort of celebrate in the streets before they were allowed back in for the fireworks because of lightning strikes and thunderstorms. Also coming up in the next hour, Matt Morgan is going to join us, get his impression of Governor Westmore's speech and redefining what patriotism means. If you disagree with him, you're a nationalist, says Westmore. We'll get into that. Right now, we're joined by Hans von Spakovsky. Hans, of course, is our weekly guest here on all things legal. He is our legal analyst, in fact, so it makes a lot of sense. He also is with a senior legal fellow at Advancing American Freedom. Advancing American Freedom. Hans, good morning, and happy Independence Day to you.
28: Well, same to you. It really was an exciting week. I've been in this town 20 years. I've never seen a July 4th celebration like we had this past weekend.
0: Yeah, it really was stunning and phenomenal. And you were saying you actually live in the flight path of those flyovers, because the flyovers on Saturday until the storms had to shut them down. Those, I mean, it was like a flyover every half hour. There was some great military jet doing their thing.
28: No, that's right. It turned out we're under the approach path to the mall. I didn't know that until the they started flying over the house. And so we're standing, my wife and I are standing out in the middle of our street.
0: Yeah.
28: watching the planes go over, and they were coming in very low. So it was really spectacular.
0: That is so cool. Where I live, we get the Blue Angels once a year for the Naval Academy commencement speeches, right. Addresses. And it's great. For a couple of days, they're out doing their rehearsals and then the actual flyovers. But it must have been absolutely stunning and spectacular. And while we've got you here, I'd love to ask you real fast, because I mentioned this earlier as we talked about Zohran Mamdani being a recent immigrant from Uganda and now wanting to impose the same kind of ideology that has crippled countries right. Around the world during the Cold War. You have your own family history, child of immigrants coming from a totalitarian country, don't you? You have a bit of a different perspective than Mayor yeah. Mamdani.
28: I do. My father was Russian, a white Russian. He fought the communists twice in Russia and then Yugoslavia before fleeing basically the United States. My mother grew up in Nazi Germany, and Mamdani wants to basically put in all of the same kind of, frankly, socialist communist ideas they fled from. In fact, I don't know if you saw this, but the Babylon Bee had a great little story and picture of Cubans getting on rafts to flee New York City the way they had fled Cuba. And I think that's, look, they were being funny, but they were making a very strong point about what he's trying to do in New York City, which will devastate and ruin the city of New York.
0: Yeah. We can have an economic debate about such things, but there's something that really, I think, touches off a hostile reaction from people like me, people like us, when a Mamdani or a Westmore or any other politician uses the occasion of our Independence Day, July 4th, to basically yes. criticize our freedoms and then to inject their political perspective as if theirs is the truly patriotic principle that links us back to our founding. It couldn't be further from the truth. It's just a lie.
28: It is, and they really want to destroy our institutions. They apparently support, violent protests in the streets. We've seen that. They want to convert the American Revolution into the French Revolution. I mean, that's yeah. really the kind of ideas that they're pushing.
0: Also, by the way, Hans, they pretend to love the institutions of this country, but when those institutions run wow. contrary to their opinions, they try to trash it or they want to destroy it. Like the Supreme Court, for instance, as we had many right. decisions come down on behalf of the president, they, of course, said, oh, that's it. We got to do this is a rogue court and all that thing. Well, they did get one last week, and suddenly they all love the Supreme Court right. again, and that was birthright citizenship. I'd love for you to reflect on that one. I know we've had a lot of time since the last time we discussed it, but you didn't think that it would come down quite as it did, right?
28: Yeah, that was actually, frankly, shocking to me and very disappointing. Even the Washington Post, which, as you know, is very liberal, even they had an editorial. While they were happy with the decision, even they said the court had gone too far in saying that birthright citizenship is required by the 14th Amendment. They yeah. actually said, no, they could have decided it on a statutory ground.
0: Right.
28: I think they were wrong. Justice Thomas and Justice Alito wrote devastating dissents that totally took apart the majority opinion written by the Chief Justice, which historically he got everything completely wrong. And that's the reason for a very bad decision.
0: Justice Thomas, I noted that he said during his dissent yeah. that he does not believe history will be kind to this decision. He's got a pretty good track record right. when he says that. Do you have yes. some solace in the fact that it was 5-4 and that Thomas believes that this decision was on shaky ground to begin with, it that we're only one justice away from having this reversed? Or what do you think the way forward is?
28: Oh, no, I agree. There's one thing that could change this decision, and that is a change in hopefully one or two justices on the court who take the correct view, which is the one expressed by the dissenters. Frankly, the other thing that's going to have to happen is both the executive branch, to the extent it can, and Congress are going to have to tighten all of the rules regarding, for example, legal immigrants coming into the country. They're going to have to change the questionnaire that tourists fill out when they're on planes headed to the U.S. and say, are you pregnant? Because if a woman is pregnant and she's coming here as a tourist, she needs to be stopped at the airport, put on a plane, and sent back out of the country. That's the only way to prevent the long-term consequences of what Roberts incorrectly decided.
0: So statutorily, they can do this. Like, all right, if somebody has a baby here,
28: right,
0: constitutionally, that baby is a citizen no matter what the circumstances. So, and that's the what they claim the Constitution states. Fine. Those are the rules. Right. Okay. So now we're just going to keep pregnant people from coming to the country. Is that statutorily, there's nothing preventing that being our immigration policy, right?
28: No. And also, for example, if someone's a permanent resident alien, they should change the law to say that you are immediately automatically deportable if you have a child in the United States or get pregnant. That's another unfortunate consequence of what the Chief Justice has done.
0: Well, get ready for that fight. That'll be a hell of a one. Hans, also, while I've got you, Mike Johnson, the Speaker of the House, suggested yesterday on Fox News that he is going to now push for the Save America Act once again, this time in another reconciliation bill. Knowing the rules there in the Senate, is that a possibility, or will they have to do away with the current parliamentarian to get that done? Is there a way the Save America Act fits into the fiscal rules and restrictions of a reconciliation package?
28: Well, the current parliamentarian has said that that's against the rules to do that. So unless Senator Thune fires her, he doesn't have the 60 votes to overrule her. I think the other thing he's got to do besides firing her is to consider actually punishing the handful of senators who've been voting against this. Yes, Tom Tillis, for example, is headed out of the Senate. But right now, he's the chairman of one of the subcommittees of the Banking and Finance Committee. That ought to be revoked. He should not be the chairman of that committee. Mitch McConnell is the head of one of the major committees, Rules and Administration. His chairmanship ought to be revoked if he continues to oppose this.
0: Finally, Hans, everyone's going to be talking about soccer today as the U.S. team squares off against Belgium in the round of 16. Folarin Balogun, one of the top stars, got a red card on questionable rules on the last game, which meant he wasn't going to be eligible. Right. That got reversed yesterday by FIFA. There's some suggestion that the Trump administration and the Justice Department may have played a hand in this. Is it typical for U.S. attorneys to get involved in an international sporting event like this?
28: Well, I don't recall that happening before. On the other hand, international organizations, for example, the International Olympic Committee, they have in the past made questionable decisions. And for the executive branch to get involved, I don't think it's that unusual, even though it doesn't happen that often.
0: Well, if it's happening here on our soil and there's fraud involved, we should get involved. Well, we'll get more on that a little later. Thanks, Hans.
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2: High near 94 today and 95 tomorrow. Going to be warming up as we get into the upper 90s the rest of the week. And we're going to dry things out just a little bit. Lightning strikes started fires and sent some to the hospital over the weekend. An apartment fire in Orange County evacuating residents started by lightning. Two people injured, including a firefighter who was treated for heat exhaustion. A Seminole County deputy close to a strike in Mullet Lake Park sent to the hospital and released Sunday. A lifeguard in Volusia County close to the beach patrol vehicle that was struck. A lifeguard also treated and released. And the Gulf of America cruise is filling fast. Join Larry O'Connor, Mike Gallagher, Scott Jennings, and others in November. It's a 7-day Caribbean cruise. Join other patriots and celebrate America. Text CRUISE to 94878, 94878. Looks like a fun time there. Let's get back out on the road. It's not fun out on I-4 eastbound. You're heading up to Daytona. Right around DeBerry Avenue, we've got the right lane that's blocked. We have a vehicle crash. We've got first responders on the scene. Looks like a vehicle left the roadway, flipped over the guardrail there. So that's going to be shut down for a little while. We'll keep you updated on that. The right lane is blocked. Two lanes getting by. I'm Pete Paquette. Your latest Answer News update.
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4: Yeah, coming up, we're going to hear from our Washington correspondent, Willie Nelson, who was all over the place this last week. From New York Harbor to the deck of the USS Arlington, sailing into New York Harbor on that great Navy vessel to the National Mall on Saturday, including a dance-off. He started dancing with all of the people down there at the mall. It's a long story, but it was because of the rain delay, the storm delay, the heat delay. Here's what happened. It is impossible to recount what happened in Washington, D.C. this weekend without talking about the weather, and most specifically the heat. It was, and I know you guys are, you're whining about it being hot. No, it was the hottest spot in the country. It was hotter than Phoenix, Arizona. It was scorching. It was well over 100 degrees. It was also about 1,000% humidity. All right, maybe the dew point wasn't quite that high. I would say it was in the 90s, certainly. And also, by the way, add to that the fact that there was not a breeze to be felt pretty much anywhere. And you've got thousands and thousands and tens of thousands of people all crammed into one space. It was intense, to say the least. I was down at the mall yesterday, and we had a bit of a break. I want to say it was about 95 degrees when I was there yesterday, and not quite as crowded as the all-day concert and American State Fair festival that was going on the mall. The State Fair was going on, but not the concerts, and certainly not all of the people in anticipation of that evening's fireworks that you saw on Saturday. And yesterday when I was there, it was hard to manage. You know, you park somewhere and you walk a few blocks to get to the mall. And by the time you're actually in and bouncing from state to state pavilion, you're drenched. And so that's what it was like on Saturday, but that much more. And then around 5 p.m., they actually postponed the entire event. They shut down the Great American State Fair. They shut down the Ferris wheel. They stopped the concert. They postponed the entire event due to heat. It got that bad. Add to that a thunderstorm that was rolling into the area. You know, here in this region, just off of the Chesapeake Bay in the mid-Atlantic, I've been doing radio here every morning for going on my 15th year now, starting my 15th year this month. And every single day over the summer, I've been giving a weather report. That's part of doing a morning radio show. And the weather is almost always the same. You give the temperature, that changes. But every day it's, you know, sunny skies, possible thunderstorm this afternoon, could be severe. It's very funny. Every single day in the summer, you always say, there's a possibility of a storm, could be a severe thunderstorm. And then some days, nothing develops. And some days, some rain happens. And some days, like Saturday, the 4th of July, you have a squall breakout. I mean, this was one of the most severe thunderstorms we've had since a couple of years ago when an actual tornado ripped through part of Annapolis, destroying some homes. People lost power. Trees were

getting blown down. At my home, part of my fence got blown in. That's how severe the storm was. And it, I was at a pool party at my friend Sarah and Tommy's house, and we were having a great time, celebration. Then everybody, it's like, you know, that moment, okay, everybody out of the pool. Everyone had to get out of the pool. And we all sought shelter as it just became a downpour. And when that happened on the mall, they cleared everybody out of the mall. So everyone's now flooding into Constitution Avenue or Independence Avenue. Everyone's just filling the streets outside the mall. The people are still there, and they just decided to have a party. They all started dancing, and our own Willie Nelson actually participated in the dance-off. He did a running man. He didn't do the sprinkler thing, you know, with the he did every single cheesy late 80s, early 90s dance move. And then there was this moment. If we can get to this, this is clip five. This is a beautiful moment. I think this is in the lobby of what was the Trump Hotel. I'm trying to, now that's not, I don't know what space this is, but this was caught on video of all these people who sought shelter. They went into the lobby of this building, and take a listen to what happened.

0: That's amazing. Actually, that was on the Twitter account of Secretary Brooke Rollins of the Department of Agriculture. So maybe that was the atrium at Ag. I've never been in that building, but it is right off the mall. Great times, despite the weather.
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6: With SRN News, I'm Rich Thomason in Washington. President Trump, who has pressed the NATO allies to spend more on defense, is getting ready to head to Turkey for the annual NATO summit. His agenda for the summit will include holding the allies' feet to the fire, pushing them to honor the previous commitments they made. The gathering to run through Wednesday. President will leave Washington later today. Russia's war on Ukraine will be among issues discussed at the meeting. Ukrainian President Zelensky will address the NATO allies. Overnight, Russia launched more deadly drone and missile strikes on Ukraine's capital city of Kiev. First, there was the dangerous and deadly heat. Now comes the rain, flooding rain, sweeping across parts of the Midwest, moving on into the east. Gas prices continue drifting lower. AAA's national average for a gallon of regular, $3.79. That's down a penny from yesterday. Dow futures are down 18 points. NASDAQ futures up 314. More details at SRNNews.com.
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5: Stuck in traffic? We've got the answer.
13: Crew still on the scene of that crash, I-4 eastbound. It's going to be coming across St. John's River Bridge just past there on the right-hand side. This is eastbound heading towards Daytona around DeBerry Avenue. Vehicle left the roadway. It looks like McConnell went up over the guardrail. On the right-hand side, right lane is blocked. Two lanes are open, but got a big backup there. 408, you're not too bad. Looks like we're in decent shape on the beach line. Good travel times into OIA this morning. I'm Pete Paquette. Answer traffic.
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14: Near 90 by noon. Afternoon rain likely. Highs in the mid-90s and the heat index up near 105. We get back into the 80s during the drive home. The rain dialing back this evening. 70s after midnight as the rain wraps up. Lows in the mid-70s near dawn. Keeping those highs in the mid-90s and afternoon storms this week. Watch that heat index. Your latest Answer Forecast. I'm Dave DeRica.
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13: One of conservative media's most influential voices. It's Larry O'Connor. 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
0: From the Relief Factor Studios, and yeah, we're basking in the glow of that incredible Independence Day holiday weekend that we just enjoyed. And as I mentioned with the weather and how dicey it was, you know, Fox News had a whole setup there. They had the platform and the booth and the green room, and they just did a whole media setup. It was almost like they were covering, you know, the Republican National Convention or something. And at one point, Fox News is like, oh, great. We planned the entire evening here. We've got all of this programming. We've got the fireworks, and now we've got a cancellation. We've got a postponement. We've got a storm coming in. We've got a heat stroke. What the heck is going on? Brett Baer reported that he had picked up the phone and, well, I'm guessing the president probably called him. But either way, he had a conversation with President Trump to give a status report. And here's what Brett reported at the time.
15: He said those veterans had to go through bad weather, had to go through bad weather on D-Day. I'm going through bad weather. No matter what happens, I am delivering this speech. We are going to do this program. Maybe it'll be a little bit shorter, but I'm going to do it, whether it's 10 or 11 or 2 a.m. And I said, Mr. President, you know, there might not be anybody here. He said, I don't care. It's America 250. If they can storm the beaches of D-Day on D-Day, I can deliver a speech and we can keep this program going.
0: And they keep going, they did. The show must go on, and the president does come from the entertainment world, so he gets that. And they did stay there. In fact, there were tens of thousands, if not upwards to 100,000 there in the mall once the fireworks began, and they were spectacular. They didn't go anywhere. Well, I mean, they had to clear the mall. And then what did they do? Well, they flooded into the neighborhoods right around the mall. And we just showed you the spontaneous national anthem that broke out. In other areas, dancing broke out, including this dork who decided to start dancing in the middle of the street. Can we see that, please? This clip, cut 39, it is. I mean, listen, talk about the whitest of white dudes dancing. For those of you who are listening on the radio, you should go to Salem News Channel, check the stream out. He's doing the robot. He's doing the running man. Oh, wait a second. That's not just any ordinary dorky white dude. That's our dorky white dude. It's Willie Nelson, Town Hall and Salem correspondent for Washington, D.C. Willie, you got moves, my friend.
16: Good morning, Larry. Great to be here with you. Thank you. I appreciate that.
0: Do you? You appreciate me calling you a dorky white dude?
16: Hey, you know, it's nice to be talked about regardless.
0: I'm just sorry you didn't do the sprinkler. That was the one move you could have added to the repertoire, or the Roger Rabbit. But tell me what the mood was like there. You were there. You were doing the whole thing. It must have been, you know, how many changes of clothes did you bring because you were sopping wet? And then suddenly you get the announcement everybody's got to clear out of the mall because of weather. What was the mood like from everybody?
16: Yeah, so I had the pleasure of going to the Salute to America celebration, and at first it was incredibly, incredibly hot out. I think it was close to 100 degrees when I left my apartment.
0: Yeah.
16: And they were worried about the heat advisory all night, and this thing was way more packed than I was expecting, to be honest. I mean, I even had like a special pass. And even the special pass line had a pretty big line. So this thing was filled to capacity.
0: Yeah. Yeah, it was huge. I saw that, too. And that, of course, you get all those bodies together and the heat then starts to generate even further. When they cleared out the mall, what time was that?
16: Yeah, so they cleared out the mall probably around 7 p.m. They announced that everyone was going to have to evacuate due to an oncoming storm. And it was a little unclear whether it was a serious thing or not. I heard the announcement and I thought, wait, did I hear that correctly? Because I was taking some video on my phone. And then 2 minutes later, they announced it again. And nobody wanted to leave. I mean, nobody wanted to leave. Everyone was like, no, we're staying around here. I ran into other people who were like, no, I'm not leaving. Other media people.
0: Yeah.
16: And eventually, after like 15 minutes, Secret Service or mall police started telling everyone like, no, this is serious, guys. Yeah. But then right at the same time, all of a sudden, all these flyovers began. It was like, they were like, we're going to do the grand finale right now. And so everyone was kind of just looking around in amazement, oohing and aahing as we're supposed to be evacuating. But eventually we were able to evacuate. And Larry, as you said, then began the dance party. I was ready to go home, Larry. Honestly, I did not know how Washington, D.C. gets down. You know, I've only been here for a month now. Larry, this was the party of the year.
0: There you go. That we know how to party. We usually don't stay out quite as late as the New Yorkers do. But when we party, we do party. It's just, you know, we all have early wake-ups. Willie Nelson joins us. He's our Washington correspondent. In fact, he's in the press briefing room at the White House right now, reflecting on the events there on the 4th. Real fast, when they called the evacuation, you said some people didn't believe it. Like, if I'm in Washington, D.C., on the mall, through the security, the president's supposed to appear, and suddenly they say, we have to evacuate due to heat, I would think, oh, so this is really a bomb threat, right? They're just saying it's heat because they don't want to cause a panic. Were people talking about that maybe?
16: I didn't hear that once. No, okay. I genuinely did think it was the weather because it did change from significantly hot to very, very muggy and overcast very quickly. Now, the confusion was whether it was temporary or not. Everyone was saying, oh, it's a temporary evacuation.
0: Right.
16: And others were saying, no, I'm getting out of here. This thing, you know, is a bust. But when I was leaving, I saw all the TSA machines had been broken down. So even I was like, well, how are they going to get everyone back on if they've just broken down all the security?
0: Oh, right.
16: But lo and behold, after a couple hours of dancing in the streets, which honestly, in my opinion, this made it even more fun.
0: Yeah.
16: Because everyone was just in the 4th of July celebratory mood, the American spirit, having the time of their life. People of all ages. I mean, it was almost like it was planned that they had a DJ right in the front just blasting so many great hits.
0: So
16: everyone
0: cool.
16: was just having the time of their life, joining in a dance circle. And then at one point, President Trump posted on Truth Social that this thing is going to happen. I don't care what it takes. And I love what he said. He said, it's a Saturday night. Let's have some fun. Because that's exactly what the mood was. I looked at my phone. I said, it's 9 p.m. He's right. It's Saturday night on 4th of July. We're here to have a good time. Let's keep the party rolling.
0: It's so cool.
16: And
0: well, you started doing the line dancing thing, but you took over the streets. I mean, all the streets were shut down, so it became this spontaneous, patriotic Washington, D.C. street party. It really is an incredible thing. People of all races, even you, Willie, breaking out your moves. So you get back in. By the way, did it actually rain on you? Like where I was in Maryland, I was probably about 30 miles from the mall. We got drenched. We had an absolute downpour. Did it rain on the mall? Did you guys get soaked as well?
16: I would not describe it as drenched. It was way less worse than, or it wasn't as bad as anyone was expecting. I think it was like a slight drizzle. I was expecting a storm or at least like a heavy downpour. But I mean, I was never at any point soaked. Other than when I did eventually get back in and I forgot that it had been raining, so I sat down on my seat and kind of got a short sweat.
0: Nice move.
16: Rookie mistake. I'm from the West Coast. And other than that, it really wasn't that, like, terribly
0: all right.
16: wet.
0: All right. So we did get a storm elsewhere in the region. Fireworks were spectacular. We all saw that. By the way, before we get too far down our agenda here, Willie, I do want to point out you started the week with a pretty special thing. I saw this great video that you supplied for Town Hall and for Salem, where you got to fly out on a helicopter and land on the USS Arlington and then sail into New York Harbor. Tell us about that for a bit.
16: That's correct. And by the way, thank you and Sean Spicer for setting that up. That was an incredible experience. I got to fly out of a helicopter out of downtown Manhattan to the USS Arlington, which is a naval ship that has Navy sailors and Marines on it. And yeah. They were sailing into New York City for the Fleet Week and celebration of America's 250th birthday. And to have the honor to speak to these sailors and Marine members about what it means to celebrate 250 and what it's like to live on the ship and everything they've done in the military was, you know, words can't even describe. It was so incredible. And these are the hardest working men and women this country has to offer. Yeah. And they couldn't have been more proud to be celebrating in New York City, 4th of July. Larry, it was a once in a lifetime opportunity that you sent me on, and I couldn't be more grateful for it.
0: Well, it's very fun. Sometimes, as the editor of Town Hall, sometimes I get to do some assignments, and you were the perfect man for that assignment, Willie. But I got to say, there's something so cool about, you know, 250 years ago, it was the British fleet that was coming in to menace and wreak havoc on Americans, and now it was replaced by the U.S. fleet. That was a beautiful thing to see. All right, and now I got to say, I didn't expect this, but Willie, we got to turn to the other major event this weekend, the marriage of Taylor Swift to football player Travis Kelce. We were going to make passing mention of this until we found out that our own Washington, D.C. correspondent, Willie Nelson, actually has a connection to Taylor Swift. You, as a kid, a teenager, you appeared in the Shake It Off video?
16: That's correct. When I was 18 years old, I'm 30 years old now, so this is 12 years ago. A week out of high school, I danced in the music video Shake It Off alongside Taylor Swift.
0: Oh man, that and you couldn't like seal the deal. You didn't. I mean, she could have had you instead of Taylor's Travis Kelce. Did you make a move? Did you try to sweet talk her in any way?
16: You know, we did have some chatter, and she told me she really liked that my name was Willie Nelson, and she actually said it makes sense. That's why you're such a good dancer. So
0: there you go.
16: She was flattery of my name, and honestly, I have nothing but good things to say about her. She was great to work with.
0: No, it's great. And for those of you watching the stream, there is a picture of Willie, very young Willie Nelson, dancing with Taylor in the video. So what do you think of the wedding? You are now our official Taylor Swift correspondent since you have such a deep, close, personal connection to T Swift. Can you tell us about the big wedding?
16: Well, I take all assignments very seriously, Larry, and I studied the hell out of this wedding. So they had it at Madison Square Garden on Friday, July 23rd. And get this, Adam Sandler was the officiant. How about that?
0: Adam Sandler
16: as an officiant. That's
0: but that would be cool, but only if he does one of his voices. You know, I'd want him to do it as one of the movie characters. Did he sing? Did he do the wedding singer stuff? That would have been great.
16: Oh, that would have been really great. No, he did not sing.
0: All right.
16: However, Paul McCartney and Stevie Nicks did. So that's a pretty good lineup for a couple wedding performers.
0: Willie, I'm going to have to cut it off there. We've reached our quota of Taylor Swift stuff. We just can't. Otherwise, our audience starts to get dumber as we go. So, no, we're happy for the married couple. We want them to have babies, and they should name their first baby Willie after you. Thank you, Willie. Appreciate you joining us, as always. Keep up the great work. He's having fun, and I do. Should be fun. 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
17: 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America was different than any other government the world had ever seen. 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Maybe it would be wise for us to remember the words of President Reagan. 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
13: 76 in Union Park, 78. The Answer Studios on our way to a high of about 93 today. And a good chance for afternoon showers and storms across the Central Florida area. But we're going to be a little drier this week and warmer temps on the way. If we can get any warmer than that, right? Upper 90s by the end of the week. A barge launching fireworks in Tavares caught fire Saturday night. Luckily, no injuries. Firefighters are right there on the scene. The fireworks show was stopped, of course. Officials say a body recovered over the weekend from the Atlantic is that of 17-year-old caught in a rip current. Marian Anthony went missing while swimming with friends Friday. His body recovered Saturday. Hundreds were rescued from rip currents last week in Volusia County. Officials recommend you swim in lifeguarded areas. 60-year-old man also drowned Friday in Volusia County. His body discovered offshore by a kayaker. Back out on the roads, I-4 eastbound, still seeing those slows with that earlier crash up around DeBerry Avenue, and it's going to be a slow and go for you coming across St. John's River Bridge. We've got the 408, a little bit of delay getting into downtown Orlando, not seeing any big crash or anything there. I'm Pete Paquette. That's your 60-second Answer News update.
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0: And yes, we're spending quite a bit of time reflecting on the weekend here. There's plenty of news as well looking forward. And coming up in our next hour, we're going to talk about the way forward legally for the birthright citizenship issue. We'll speak with Theo Wald of the former Assistant Attorney General, talk about that. And statutorily, what the president could do, or policy-wise, what the governor could do. Also, Matt Morgan is going to join us. He's a delegate in Maryland. Talk about Wes Moore's I Hate America Independence Day speech and whether that's going to play nationally, as he clearly wants to be your president of the United States. That said, we got to talk about these fireworks. And again, the liberal media's response to these fireworks. It just astounds me that we can't just set things aside. See, I can't imagine right-of-center media. If Kamala Harris were president right now, and Kamala Harris had planned the biggest fireworks display in the history of this country, which she probably wouldn't have anyway, but if she did, I can't imagine getting in front of you, speaking into this microphone and saying, well, you know, the fireworks may have been big and bright and colorful, but it caused a whole lot of damage through air pollution and air quality. I wouldn't do that, but that's what the left did. That's what the New York Times did. That's what CNN did. They put all these warnings out. They all said this is a terrible thing because of smoke, because apparently fireworks cause smoke. And by the way, other side of that same coin, there is no possible way they would have done the same thing if their gal was in the White House. If Joe Biden or Barack Obama or God knows who else, Gavin Newsom, were the president of the United States and they planned this giant fireworks display, the New York Times would not be wringing their hands and clutching their pearls over smoke becoming an environmental hazard. But this was across the board. First, Doug Burgum, the Secretary of the Interior, who sort of oversaw a lot of the festivities in Washington. He was on CNN Sunday, asked about this. It's a great response. This is clip 17, please, boys and girls. Clip 17. Go ahead.
1: The plan was 850,000 fireworks. The goal was to break the world record. Did it?
2: I'm confident we did. Anybody that saw it knows there's been nothing like that in the history of the U.S. It was really spectacular.
0: Oh, all right. So that was just that. Later on, there was some question of this. In fact, CNN put this post out that said residents of Washington, D.C. briefly experienced the worst air quality of any major city in the world. Well, the key is briefly. Briefly. I assure you that there are other cities around the world that has worse air quality. Have you been to Manila? No offense to Manila, but I've been to Manila. Generally, on a regular basis, it's not the best air quality. Residents of Washington, D.C. briefly experienced the worst air quality of any major city in the world, according to a company that ranks pollution globally, as the capital reckoned with the aftermath of a massive 40-minute 4th of July fireworks show. Reckoned with the aftermath. They have set themselves up to be the no fun party. That's who they are now. They don't want you to have any fun. They don't want anyone in this country to enjoy being American or to enjoy themselves, for that matter. They cannot help themselves. Here's the New York Times. The Trump derangement syndrome infiltrating the people on the left, the organized intelligentsia. Headline, opinion, guest essay, Trump ruined 4th of July for me. Let me just say that if your love of this country and your ability to celebrate our independence is contingent on who's sitting in the White House, you're not doing America properly. You need to go back and learn how to properly do America. Politico followed suit. Their headline, the rise of the right has reshaped how we think about patriotism. By the way, there's nothing new here. I remember John Kerry and Bill Clinton and Michael Dukakis. These are the politicians of my youth. All saying, don't you dare question my patriotism, when no one questioned their patriotism. It's always funny to me when they lead with that. We have to fix this country and don't question my patriotism. I'm sorry, I think that that's a you thing. I think that's in your head. because, frankly, you're not feeling very patriotic. Patriotic means you love your country. And if all you do is bad, yeah, imagine being in a marriage. I hear this all the time from people like Zohran and from Wes Moore, who we're going to speak about a little later in that speech, and other people on the left who like to crap all over this country and its founding and its principles. They always say, the highest form of patriotism is to point out the flaws of your country. You know, to truly prove that you love your country, you have to point out their flaws at any given opportunity. Let me just tell you something. Guys, don't try that with your wife or with your girlfriend. In fact, I shouldn't even make this gender specific or sex specific. Women, don't do that to your guy. You know, I love you. And to prove how much I love you, I am now going to take this occasion of your birthday to tell you about everything that's wrong with you. Yeah, don't try that. It's not going to end well for you. I'm going to take the occasion of our anniversary to tell you everything that's wrong in our marriage. Who does that? Answer? Liberal Democrats, apparently, and our media. You know, our founders believed that freedom wasn't just a word, it was a way of life. It's the freedom to move forward, the freedom to pursue what matters most, and the freedom to live fully. 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
7: Breaking news this hour from Town Hall. I'm Rich Thomason. Iran, Ukraine, and more. It's a packed agenda for this week's NATO summit in Turkey. President Trump departs Washington for Ankara later today.
8: Since Mark Rutte took over as NATO Secretary General nearly 2 years ago, he has spent much of his time trying to keep the U.S. committed to the world's biggest military alliance. Trump has long accused NATO allies for spending too little on defense. They have taken substantial steps to address those concerns, only to face fresh criticism after declining to join the war against Iran. This year's summit is being hosted by Turkish President Recep Tayyip Erdogan. His close relationship with Trump may help keep the American president at the table, but it's unlikely to mend the rifts. I'm Rika Ann Garcia.
7: Nearly 40 huge wildfires still going strong across the West, most of them scattered around Colorado, Utah, and New Mexico. Flooding's a concern from parts of the Midwest and New England, and while there has been a relief from the oppressive heat for many, some parts of the East still having to deal with the heat dome it's made for so much misery across such a vast area in recent days. What's this fascination with socialism and its sibling communism among so many younger Americans? Former Trump economic advisor Steve Moore says the record is very clear. It doesn't work. He adds that President Reagan was well aware of that.
9: Free enterprise and free markets work, and communism and socialism are a failure. And of course, he was 100% correct. That's what led to the collapse of the Soviet Union. It's, guess what? Socialism doesn't work. It's why the boat people left Cuba and risked their lives to come to the United States.
7: Moore speaking with the Salem Radio Network, confident that eventually the truth will win out. Wall Street traders will be getting back to work this morning following the long Independence Day holiday weekend, and the Dow will be opening at 52,900. That is a record high. More on these stories, townhall.com.
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26: March 4th, 1865. The Civil War was nearing its end. The nation was exhausted, divided, and grieving. On that day, President Abraham Lincoln delivered his second inaugural address, just 700 words spoken in about 7 minutes. 41 days later, Lincoln would be assassinated. Yet the words he spoke that day still echo through history. 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
28: Stuck in traffic? We've got the answer.
13: Well, looks like your biggest traffic jam still that eastbound I-4 up around DeBerry Avenue. This is where a vehicle left the roadway. We've got backup. Right lane is blocked, backed up all the way across St. John's River Bridge at this point. Slow and go, extra time to get through. So watch out for that. 1792 might be an alternate for you there. Rest of Central Florida really looking pretty good from the beach line to the 408, maybe I-4 down around the attractions. I'm Pete Paquette, Answer Traffic.
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29: Near 90 by noon, afternoon rain likely, highs in the mid-90s, and the heat index up near 105. We get back into the 80s during the drive home. The rain dialing back this evening, 70s after midnight as the rain wraps up. Lows in the mid-70s near dawn, keeping those highs in the mid-90s and afternoon storms this week. Watch that heat index. Your latest Answer Forecast. I'm Dave DeRica.
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0: Good Monday morning to you. Coming off of a long holiday weekend, we hope that you're ready to start the second half of this year the right way. Started every morning right here on O'Connor and Company. It's Larry O'Connor in the Relief Factor Studios on our flagship station, WMAL, out of Washington, D.C. Glad to be a part of your morning routine. Coming up in 30 minutes, we're going to check in with Theo Wald. Now, he was a former assistant attorney general. He's a former White House deputy assistant for domestic policy. He has been part of drafting the president's policies on birthright citizenship. So we're going to go right to the source and figure out from him what the way forward is on our immigration policies in light of last week's Supreme Court decision. Again, he's one of the ones who wrote the current policy that was up for a challenge at the Supreme Court. So that's coming up in 30 minutes with Theo Wald. Right now, as we've all morning long been reflecting on the events this weekend, our Independence Day holiday, the speeches, the patriotic ones, we led the show with some great remarks from the Vice President, the Secretary of State, and the President, of course. But then, sadly, we had to show you the Mayor of New York, Zohra Mamdani, and the Governor of Maryland, Wes Moore, who decided that they wanted to redefine patriotism. They wanted to redefine what it was to be America, what our founding principles were. And, oh, by the way, if you disagree with them, well, as Wes Moore put it, you're probably a white nationalist. In fact, let's play that clip real fast from Westmore. It's cut 23 here, a little package put together by the local Baltimore television station, WBAL. Here's Westmore telling you that if you disagree with him, you're probably a racist and a Nazi. Go ahead.
4: That is the work of patriotism. Patriotism is neither passive nor performative. Patriotism is not selfish. It is selfless. But today there are those who will use patriotism to justify pulling books from schools and rewriting history until it comforts those in power. That's not patriotism. That's nationalism.
0: There you go.
4: Patriotism asks you to fight for values.
0: Yeah. Matt Morgan is a delegate of the Maryland General Assembly. He represents St. Mary's County. He's also the chairman of the Freedom Caucus. Well, great to be lectured to about rewriting history from a guy whose political party tore down statues representing historic founders of this nation. What do you make of Wes Moore, your governor, my governor, now trying to make a play for national politics by dumping all over our founding?
12: Well, I just thought it was ironic. First, he sets this up as a counter-programming to the president. He held this speech in the second floor of the State House, which holds about 50 people. Now, I logged in because I knew I was going to do this interview with you, Larry, online. The YouTube channel had 17 people watching it when I logged in at 11 o'clock in the morning. So to sit there and say that, you know, this is about the same amount of people that are in our local coffee house, much less, you know, competing with the president of the United States is a little bit hysterical.
0: Yes.
12: But with that being said, he had a great opportunity to differentiate himself from Democratic candidates across the country. Instead, by saying that, you know, he agrees with the country, he wanted to celebrate it. Instead, he went down the same path as Zohra Mamdani up there and listed his great list of grievances.
0: Yeah, and listen, we know what Wes Moore stands for. We know who he is as a politician, and he's no different than pretty much the most radical of the left. He shades it or camouflages it a little bit better and tries to wrap it in a faux patriotism. But I was struck by the fact, Delegate Morgan, that one thing Wes Moore's got going for him is he's pretty telegenic. He's got a good smile. You know, he's good at sort of the retail end of politics. But this was an angry Wes Moore. There wasn't a whole lot of smiling going on there. I felt like he was lecturing me. I don't think that plays very well.
12: Well, Wes Moore is a very good actor. I mean, he can unload a line, a rehearsed line that someone else has wrote probably better than he's probably the best politician since Obama to do that.
0: Mm-hmm.
12: But when you ask him a follow-up question, it's very empty. There's not a lot of substance behind that. And take the little clip that you played just for people listening, the lead in here. Basically, he's saying that if you disagree with you want the pornography out of the schoolroom, well, then you're a nationalist.
0: Yeah.
12: If you disagree with his revisionist history, you're a nationalist. If he confused patriotism and nationalism and said that nationalism is about splitting people up in groups. Now, there's one thing consistent with Wes Moore and the Annapolis Democrats. They're always going to accuse you of what they're already doing. Nobody splits people up and divides people more than Annapolis Democrats and Wes Moore.
0: Yeah.
12: They do it consistently. about a month ago, he just launched a task force for migrants while ignoring the rest of the population. So, look, this is a history with him. It's classic Wes Moore, and people should know what they're getting themselves into when they support this guy.
0: Yeah, you're right, and it is kind of fascinating. By the way, it's the political left who want to ban books from schools. They banned To Kill a Mockingbird. They banned Huckleberry Finn and the Mark Twain books. They love banning books. We conservatives, yeah, we dare to say that our sixth graders shouldn't be exposed to gay pornography, like explicit gay porn with these are graphic novels, so it's actually drawings and vivid drawings at that. And then suddenly we're accused of being a nationalist. Listen, if they want to have a political debate about this, I'm more than willing to engage in it. I think we're going to win that one, Delegate Morgan.
12: Yeah, absolutely. I mean, Maryland people are on our side, and American people are on our side because it's common sense that you want reasonable regulations about what your children read. That's called being an adult. But look, this constant, I don't know why it was acceptable for either one of them, Zohra Ramadani or Wes Moore, to come out on our nation's 250th birthday. Like, these guys cut on the nation all the time. You would think just one day out of 250 years, they could come together and say, you know what, America's a pretty good place. But instead, they hold press conferences to elevate themselves instead of celebrating the country.
0: It's also, by the way, ironic. You know, you get to work in that state house 90 days of the year during the session at the beginning of the year, Delegate Morgan. At that point forward, it becomes basically a museum. It's an amazing tourist attraction.
12: Yes.
0: I love going. It's the oldest functioning state house in the country. It goes back to pre-Constitution days. In fact, it is the site where General George Washington surrendered his commission as the commander-in-chief of our armed forces and just went back to his private life at Mount Vernon during the Articles of Confederation years. He had an opportunity, Westmore did, to celebrate that. He mentioned it. But instead, he actually displayed himself to be the opposite of General Washington. He's actually trying to acquire more power. And that's how he's been as governor, too, in terms of regulations and taxes. He can't help himself, because that's how you get rewarded in the Democratic Party, I believe.
12: Yeah, that's absolutely true. I mean, the Democratic Party needs a permanent underclass, and their party is based on taking from one group of people and giving it to another group of people. That's their entire party right now. And he's a governor that came into office with a $5 billion surplus, blew it to the point where we've raised $2 billion in taxes. Look, my car registration was $185. You add on that plus some of the green mandates that have been absolute failures as far as energy policy goes, you have a state that is very hard to live in, and that's why people are considering moving from Maryland. And it's sad, and it shouldn't be that way.
0: I'm a Republican in Maryland. I'm outnumbered. I used to live in California, so I'm used to being outnumbered. But once in a while, we actually can rally and we can get a Republican governor elected. We saw it with Larry Hogan, Governor Ehrlich as well.
12: Two of the last four, Larry.
0: Yeah, exactly. So we can get it done.
12: Two of the last four governors.
0: So give us a little hope here. Dan Cox has been nominated again as governor. We'll have him on the show to lay out his case. But he ran against Moore last time, and it did not go well for him. He's now the nominee again for the Republican Party. What's the case to be made against Wes Moore?
12: Well, I think you have two competing views. This election is about worldview. And if you want to go down the route of Zohra Mandani, you want to go down the route of insane taxes, high cost of living, them choosing criminals over citizens, well, then your choice is clear. Support Wes Moore if you like that. Dan Cox is a noble guy. I served with him in the General Assembly. The media tends to paint him as a radical. I would ask on what issue? What issue is he's a radical on? To me, his policies are pretty common sense. I think he agrees with overwhelmingly to 80% of Marylanders. It's just whether a question of whether people are willing to hear him out and give him a chance. And I would ask people to be open-minded through this election. They know the results they're going to get in the next 4 years. We're coming into Annapolis next year, Larry, looking at a $3 billion deficit. caused by Westmore. Nobody will tell you how they're going to close this deficit. Personally, I think they're looking at some type of broad-based tax increase, like expanding sales tax from 6 to 8%, because they're out of accounting gimmicks.
0: Yeah. Meanwhile, by the way, the Francis Scott Key Bridge, I mentioned this on the show last week. The Empire State Building was constructed in 1 year back in the 30s. The Francis Scott Key Bridge has been collapsed. It's over 2 years now, and not one thing has been done to build that. You would think that we could call into question Westmore's incompetence, let alone ideology, in this election.
12: Yeah, absolutely. Let me ask you, if Ron DeSantis was the governor of Maryland, would that bridge be built?
0: Yeah, and absolutely. I think that we'd be driving flying cars across it at this point. Yeah, no, absolutely.
12: Yeah. So once again, they come out and they promise that government's going to be the end-all, be-all to everyone, and then it's failing.
0: Delegate Matt Morgan speaking on behalf of We Few, We Proud, we Republicans in the state of Maryland. Thanks, Delegate Morgan. Appreciate it. We'll have Dan Cox on soon and other Republicans, as I know what it's like to be a minority Republican. I know where you're living right now. You might feel the same. Keep it here on O'Connor and Company.
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0: against the U.S. and Belgium in the World Cup action tonight. 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Right now, checking in about 76, downtown Orlando, 78. Here at the Answer Studios on our way into the low 90s. And with Independence Day in the rearview mirror, what's next? Well, back to school, right? And to help with expenses, the statewide back-to-school tax holiday starts July 20th, goes for a month. Clothing, supplies, and electronics all included. All right, back out on the road, slow and go, of course, around the attractions on I-4. And then you've still got that right lane blocked up around DeBerry Boulevard eastbound. There's a flatbed on site now, and trying to get that vehicle out of there, but still going to be blocked there for a while. Two lanes are open, but slow, backed up traffic. I'm Pete Paquette. That's your latest Answer News update. Central Florida's number one morning conversation. 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
2: Florin Balogun is a soccer player for the United States men's national team. He usually plays professional football, they call it over there in Europe, for Monaco, which is part of the French Football Federation, the FFF, if you're keeping score at home. I think he's got a $40 million or euro contract there with them. He's good. He's very good. And he's the star player for the U.S. men's national team. And he got a red card, a bogus, stupid red card penalty in the first round of 32 for the knockout rounds there in the World Cup against Bosnia-Herzegovina. The U.S. won anyway, even though we were shorthanded. We got a second goal there to ice the game. But because of the international rules, that red card means that he can't play in tonight's match against Belgium to advance further than America's ever advanced before. But they appealed. The U.S. men's team appealed. And yesterday, in the afterglow of our Independence Day celebration, FIFA, the international body that rules over soccer for the World Cup, reversed that red card. They suspended it, and now Balogun will play. And that's where the drama begins. There is some suggestion that President Trump and some attorneys for the administration put pressure on FIFA to make this decision, which, by the way, if they did, good. It's what you want your U.S. government to do to protect. Trust me, one of these European, Latin American countries, they would have done worse. They would have threatened some attack. Well, Europe can't attack. They don't have any military left. But the Latin American countries would have sent some cartels in there to defend their team and defend their player. But the fact of the matter is that apparently isn't what the president did. Apparently, he called FIFA to get information, not to say anything, not to lobby, not to put pressure on, but to find out exactly what went into this decision, how they reached it, so that if asked, he would be able to give an answer on it. No one from FIFA has said in any way that there was any problem. In fact, it turns out that the way they went about this suspension violated FIFA internal policy, and they have reversed it. The bottom line here is that we get our full complement of our team, and we're able to compete against Belgium at full strength. It's going to be a tough match. We might end up losing, but at least we're going to put our best foot forward and our best player forward. By the way, it should be noted before you hear about it elsewhere that by definition, Florin Balogun, the player that we're celebrating here and getting excited about him helping us win the World Cup potentially, especially now that Brazil is out. That's crazy. Norway beat Brazil. It should be noted that technically, by definition, Mr. Balogun is an anchor baby. Well, he's benefited from being a birthright citizenship baby, let's just say. You see, his parents are British. They were visiting New York from London. And when they went to return, the mother was pregnant, well into her eighth month. She was prevented from getting on the plane by officials because they didn't want her to do the transatlantic flight. And so, by an accident of timing, Balogun was born in Brooklyn, thus making him an American citizen. Birthright citizenship, ironically. And then at 2 months old, he returned to London and basically has spent his whole life in Europe. That's why he's a good soccer player. If he were here, he'd be a good football player or basketball player or baseball player, and he'd be, well, probably making even more money playing a sport that people cared about. But instead, he plays soccer for

0: Monaco. And that's probably a good life, too, I suppose, making $40 million living in Monaco. I'll take it. Isn't Monaco tax-free? Okay, it's worked out well for him, let's just say. But he is a U.S. citizen because of birthright citizenship. That's the irony while we're having this debate in this country. And now he might be the most celebrated athlete in the world if he can lead our team to victory. And now you know the rest of the story. So there is some irony here, I think. Of course, he is the exception, not the rule. And I was wrong to call him an anchor baby, because as far as I know, he has not now used his U.S. citizenship to bring 8 members of his extended family in from foreign countries. And also, by the way, even if he did, they wouldn't be on welfare, and they wouldn't be on government assistance, and they wouldn't be bilking our taxpayers here in America to be able to support them, because they've got a very wealthy nephew, son, grandson, and cousin, one of the most celebrated soccer players in the world. So they wouldn't need, and we welcome that family, because they won't be taking money from our pockets to pay for their food. Coming up, we're going to have a conversation about birthright citizenship and how we might overturn it, ironically. And go USA. Go!
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6: With SRN News, I'm Rich Thomason in Washington. It is a packed agenda for this week's NATO summit in Turkey, and President Trump will depart Washington later today for Ankara. He will be front and center at the gathering, which is to wrap up on Wednesday. Nearly 40 massive wildfires still going strong across the West. Most of them are scattered around Colorado, Utah, and New Mexico. Flooding is a concern from parts of the Midwest to New England. And while there has been some relief from the oppressive heat for many, some parts of the East still dealing with that heat dome that's made for so much misery across a vast area in recent days. President Trump will ring this morning's opening bell at the New York Stock Exchange. He'll do so remotely from the White House. And it is back to work today for Wall Street following the long holiday weekend. The Dow will be opening at a record high, 52,900. More details at srnnews.com.
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5: Stuck in traffic? We've got the answer.
10: Looks like putting the finishing touches on getting that crash cleared. I-40 eastbound at DeBerry, and flatbed is there. Vehicles up on it. See how that goes. The pylons are still out, though. Right lane still blocked. Looking pretty good on the 429. No problems from Apopka all the way down into Winter Garden, down to I-4. Beach lines looking good from the coast. No delays into Orlando International this morning. So far, so good there. That's good news. That's your latest answer traffic.
5: The answer forecast.
11: Near 90 by noon. Afternoon rain likely. Highs in the mid-90s and the heat index up near 105. We get back into the 80s during the drive home. The rain dialing back this evening. 70s after midnight as the rain wraps up. Lows in the mid-70s near dawn. Keeping those highs in the mid-90s and afternoon storms this week. Watch that heat index. Your latest answer forecast. I'm Dave DeRica.
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12: Truth is coming out. Lots of reporters now are actually doing their job. Trump asked about the rule, got the information from FIFA. White House lawyers and lawyers affiliated with Justin Marbin offered to help the U.S. men's team. Basically, they picked up the phone, called the people at the U.S. men's national team. It's the national team. That's okay. There's nothing wrong with that. Offered to help. Process went through all the official channels. Everything is on the up and up. And now you're getting people, especially Eurotrash reporters, saying, oh, this was Trump threatening them. And this is, you know, this is not fair. This isn't right. They're actually saying that Balogun should just, the sportsmanlike thing to do is to not play. Oh, sure. You know, I remember Ronaldo. I act like I don't like soccer because it's a fun shtick. But no, I appreciate it, especially at the international level. And I remember a World Cup. It wasn't 4 years ago. Maybe been 8 years ago, the one in South Africa, where Ronaldo, one of the most celebrated players on the planet for Portugal, he was red carded and they overturned his red card. And it may have been FIFA corruption. Absolutely. Guess what? FIFA's corrupt. But nobody was screaming that Ronaldo should step down and not play. And as great as Balogun is, he's not Ronaldo. He might be someday. But that this is going to be great tonight. Now, at least, both teams with full complement can compete the way they're supposed to in Seattle, even power, and see who's the best team, which is how it should be. And, hopefully we'll win. God knows we shed enough blood on Belgium soil. Yeah, you want to know what real sportsmanship would be? If Belgium forfeited the game because America saved their butt twice in two different world wars. Look up the Battle of the Bulge. We spilled a lot of blood to keep Belgium free. Thank you very much. All right, I'm going to get off my little soccer soapbox here and bring in Theo Wald, former Assistant Attorney General, former White House Deputy Assistant for Domestic Policy. And Theo, I know that you're part of the brain trust that is trying to navigate these new waters with birthright citizenship. You've been there with the president crafting these policies in the past. And yes, I recognize the irony here that our famed soccer player here for the men's national team actually benefited from birthright citizenship. That said, Theo, thanks for joining us. Good to talk with you.
13: Good to be with you, Larry. Thanks for having me on. Hope you had a great holiday weekend.
12: Yeah, it was amazing, wasn't it?
13: Yeah, truly.
12: The Supreme Court decision was much more far-reaching than many people thought. They actually hung their hat on the 14th Amendment. Obviously, there's a disagreement there about what the 14th Amendment's intentions were. But here we are. What does the president do now? What can Congress do now within these confines to do something about this birth tourism epidemic that we're seeing?
13: Yeah, that's an excellent question, Larry, given where we are. And as you noted, how the court actually structured its opinion. I don't think many people thought they would actually go to the heart of the constitutional question, in part because this was going to be a John Roberts decision from the word go. So Roberts is notorious for trying to solve things with cute little, additions or subtractions here on the margins. But they went right at the constitutional question, which would mean now the administration's got to focus on two things, imposing some regulatory architecture that will govern birth tourism, both shutting down the birth tourism centers that are here in the U.S. and restricting the travel of obviously pregnant foreign nationals who are trying to enter the U.S. And on the first point, Larry, I think it will surprise a lot of people, but these birth tourism centers are open and notorious. I mean, in some places like in South Florida or Southern California, they actually have billboards advertising their services, usually in Spanish or sometimes in Russian. So it's not a great mystery where these places are, who's operating them. I think it's high time that the Department of Justice and local U.S. attorneys' offices go after them. So I think that's the first and obvious course of action that the administration is going to take.
12: So first of all, it will be challenged in the courts if we come up with a new policy. First of all, can the executive branch do that with the wide range of powers that they have enforcing immigration laws, or is this something that would have to be passed through Congress?
13: Look, it can be done by the administration, but here's the thing that I really hope this decision impresses upon all, your listeners, obviously, but anyone who's interested in actual constitutional government, is that Congress really has to get off the sidelines and they've got to start dual tracking some of these initiatives. So my point throughout the birthright sort of, architectural rendering when we were drawing the blueprints for this litigation was this works best if Congress at the same time moves the statutory fix. So I think the administration has plenty of levers they can pull right now, but it would be better for the purposes of litigation and fighting this out in the courts, which is going to happen, as you noted, it will happen.
12: Yeah.
13: I think it's better long term for Congress also to be moving something statutorily.
12: We're speaking with Theo Wald, who was in the room as the president's executive order having to do with birthright citizenship was first crafted, and he's a former assistant attorney general. Theo, this birth tourism is happening, as you noted, and I'm told that Guam, the U.S. territory of Guam, is one of the central hubs here. Guam is so close to China, and you're getting these Chinese nationals coming in, having babies in Guam, suddenly you've got a U.S. citizen. Does this Supreme Court decision apply to a territory like Guam, or can the president make this unilateral for all of our territories that are not states?
13: And another great question, which I hope also raises some awareness of how our insular territories have essentially built local economies that are dependent on Chinese tourism. So back in 2018, I was part of the team that renegotiated our compact with the Northern Mariana Islands. And at that time, the governor of the Northern Mariana Islands told us that in their obstetrics ward, which you, Larry, and all of your listeners paid for, it's built by U.S. tax dollars, they had about 400 beds on any week of the year. Of those 400 beds, about 350 were taken by Chinese tourists who fly in, give birth to an American citizen, and then go home.
12: Yeah.
13: The great news is the president can unilaterally, through executive power, impose a new restriction on Chinese, especially on Chinese tourism, to the insular territories. Puerto Rico, Guam, the Northern Mariana Islands, American Samoa, do not have the full interpretation of the 14th Amendment. The 14th Amendment doesn't govern entirely in the insular territory. So the president can narrow the executive order and apply it just to the territories to restrict Chinese birth tourism.
12: That would include the U.S. Virgin Islands. That would include Puerto Rico,
13: yep,
12: as well, right?
13: Yes. That's correct. That's completely correct. And if people don't think it's a problem in the Virgin Islands or Puerto Rico, they should go visit and see the giant fifth column Chinese communities that have opened. And no surprise here, as they do everywhere, not just yards away from some of our military installations in both of those territories.
0: I was at the U.S. Virgin Islands in early 2024, and I was shocked to see the presence of not Chinese Americans, not Asian Americans, not Americans of Chinese descent, Chinese nationals. There's so many of them in the Virgin Islands. They're really making a play for the Caribbean.
13: No, that's exactly right. And I lived in Puerto Rico for 3 years. I was a federal law clerk at the federal district court there, and I traveled all throughout the Caribbean. This was back in the early, 2015, 2016 time period. And look, the growth of Chinese national communities that are paid for to set up shop, to develop an interest in, coal refinery plants in the U.S. Virgin Islands, U.S. military installations, dredging the harbors in St. Lucia.
0: Yep.
13: The Chinese are definitely making a play for the Caribbean. That's exactly
0: They have an embassy in Antigua, which is, it's bigger than their embassy here in America. It's insane how large it is.
13: Yes.
0: So given that, and given the seriousness of this issue, it's fascinating to me to still see this debate going on in this country about whether this is a very real concern and a national security concern that we need to take seriously, because I'm sure you saw Zohra Mamdani's 4th of July address co-opted our independence 250 years ago and determined that it's really about allowing people from any country in the world to come here and become a citizen.
13: Yeah, and unfortunately, that has been the view of most of the established uniparty elites in D.C. for 40 years, as you know, Larry. I mean, it's not just Democrats, but Republicans have long seeded the idea that academics, eggheads, and, judicial activists in robes get to determine the benefits and the obligations of U.S. citizenship. And the one thing I hope comes home to everyday working hard Americans is the idea that the citizenship belongs to them. It's not open to everyone in the world who can afford, a jet plane ticket. It's
0: right.
13: American citizenship, its privileges and its duties belong to the people of this nation and this nation alone. The Mamdani speech, though, it's emblematic of where the Democrat Party is. And I think this answers, your overall question there. Why, given the threat posed by some of our strategic adversaries like China and the very decided moves that they're making on the chessboard and taking places in the Caribbean and developing foreign national communities controlled by their government inside of the U.S., why aren't we solving this? And I think the answer is really in Mamdani's speech, which one of our major political parties now believes as sort of a core tenet that there is no threat. Right. We're just living in sort of like Sesame Street. There's no bad actors anywhere. Number one. And number two, that citizenship and its obligations is essentially just an external benefit. It's just elastic. It's universal.
0: Right.
13: And so it can be extended to someone from Uganda as well as it can be given to someone in Boyle Heights in L.A.
0: Yeah, that's can you expand on that a little bit? Because this is, I don't know, is it a new idea? Is it a new concept? Because it's new to me, especially in linking it in some way to our founding fathers. Do we blame Lin-Manuel Miranda for like blurring the lines in his Hamilton musical about what immigration means and who was an American at our founding? Because it was honestly shocking to my sensibilities to see this man who has only been an American for less than a decade sitting there at George Washington's desk lecturing us about what the true meaning of our founding was.
13: Now, I mean, this is going to sound crazy, Larry, but I am known with my friends for saying the Hamilton musical actually was a big part of the universalist project of the left, which is...
0: I nailed it. I knew it.
13: Yeah, I mean, really, I mean, honestly, because it only works in a historically illiterate people. And I think the Spencer Pratt post that went viral over the weekend about Independence Day, which is what we say in my family, it's not just the 4th of July. It's your Independence
0: That's
13: Day.
0: That's right. Don't celebrate 4th of July. That's just a date on a calendar. It's not the 4th. It's Independence.
13: But Pratt makes this great point. I mean, it's smarter than most intellectuals that the big universities can come up with, which is communists focus on rewriting, revising, and destroying your history because they know if you don't know where you came from, you have no way of measuring the ludicrous craziness of what the left is proposing, being rooted and anchored in your past, is the only way you can really steer the ship forward. And I think Mamdani's speech worked because a lot of people say, oh, well, you know, like the founding fathers were of different races and they were immigrants. And you that's and I right. say, well, that's kind of crazy. But then look, just a few years ago, right, the Google Genesis AI project, they were, you know, when you would query, show me the founding fathers, they would send back images of Native American, you know, tribal chieftains and, you know, Mexican signers of the Declaration of Independence. And so I think for an educated person, and I don't mean like someone who has a fancy college degree, I think for someone who reads and has thought deeply about our nation's founding, this is all crazy. But for people whose only connection to the founding fathers is an episode of The Family Guy or Hamilton, Mamdani's speech actually speaks a great, you know, as they say, a great authentic truth. And that's a great danger Brilliant. For all of the rest of us.
0: Well, we got to leave it there, Robert Gessler. 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
14: This is Hugh Hewitt for townhall.com. As you celebrate this 4th of July weekend, I hope you get time to slow down and relax. Enjoy the day with friends, family, loved ones in your world. As you do, remember that even these things are the fruits of freedom, the benefits of a stable government, civilizational order. For 250 years, a quarter of a millennium now, our nation has benefited from these gifts. Yes, there's plenty to be concerned about as we look at the health of our nation in recent days. We are, and this is not hyperbole, more polarized than the upheavals I lived through in the late 60s and early 1970s. We have a lot of work to do. And yet, and I really believe this, we have a lot to be thankful for. America is still, as my old friend Bill Bennett has said, the last best hope. On behalf of Salem Media, have a great 4th of July. I'm Hugh Hewitt.
15: Hi, I'm Derek Hicks, and this is an American idea that changed the world. The American Dream. It's an idea that truly is American. But what does it mean? America was one of the first countries in human history that believed that each individual was special, that each individual had a unique talent and ability, that each individual was put here by God for a reason, that if government offered individuals freedom and security, they could accomplish anything through hard work, perseverance, and right living. There's thousands upon thousands of examples throughout American history of people of all economic, ethnic, and cultural backgrounds that accomplished unbelievable things. If we always hold to the ideas of America, the American dream will always be available to every American who's willing to dream, work, sacrifice, give a total commitment to the life God has given them.
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19: Now that the Memorandum of Understanding with Iran has been signed, we the people are being inundated with lots of opinions about it. Here's what President Trump did. He simultaneously applied a carrot and big stick approach to the Iranian problem. Operations Epic Fury and Economic Fury brought Iran to its knees and set their economy and military back 15 to 20 years or more. Closing the Strait of Hormuz has changed the flow of oil out of that region, permanently crippling Iran's geopolitical influence. Iran now has incentives to turn away from its goals to destroy the U.S. and Israel. This change from previous efforts creates pressure within Iran's regime, which will force positive results. How far changes in Iran will go, history will determine. What cannot be disputed is Iran, for the foreseeable future, is now incapable of being the menace it has been for 47 years. This is Christopher Hart with your Answer Orlando, We the People Minute.
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0: It is 8:51 here on the East Coast in your nation's capital, Washington, D.C. Good morning, Larry O'Connor here, O'Connor & Company. I have lived here for, I'm starting my 15th year here in Washington and on the East Coast, but I still always do the quick three-hour math to figure out what time it is in California, because I spent most of my adult life in Southern California, in Los Angeles, working in around. People say they're from Los Angeles, but they don't actually live in Los Angeles. They'll live in a city like I lived in Whittier. My son lives in Whittier when he's not living with me out here in the East Coast. And my kids, I've got one kid in the Navy who's stationed in San Diego. I've got another kid going to school at UC San Diego. I'm still doing that math in my head. And right now it's 5:52. For those of you listening on The Answer in San Diego or KRLA in Los Angeles or up into San Francisco. And it's one of those things where, wherever you're from, you always sort of keep your roots there at some point, even though I don't consider myself a Californian anymore. You always sort of want to have a quick look-see as to what's going on in your old hometown. And that's what I did this morning. Woke up and said, hey, I wonder how they celebrated 4th of July where I grew up. In Orange County, California, where my congressman was B1 Bob Dornan during the glorious Reagan era. I think it was in 84 when Reagan was running for president, where Orange County, California, the county where I grew up, moved there when I was 13. I believe Orange County went for Ronald Reagan that year by like 90%. Ronald Reagan called Newport Beach, California, where good Republicans go to die. In fact, John Wayne himself did just that, lived on Balboa Peninsula, and ended up passing away there. But he lived all his later life. So did Buddy Ebsen. So did my friend Bruce Allen, who used to be the president of the Washington Redskins. He's got a place out in Newport Beach as well. Newport Beach is a great place. So I checked it out. I wanted to see, what was going on? I remember many July 4th, the boat parade, there's a harbor. It's beautiful. People go on their boats and watch the fireworks from their boats or watch it from the beach and all that stuff. So imagine my shock when I checked out this morning the fact that Newport Beach was trending on social media for all the wrong reasons. Authorities in California were forced to shut down businesses from Newport Pier to Pacific Coast Highway due to non-residents wreaking havoc on July 4th. Yeah, people came from all over the place to go invade this beautiful beachfront town with one of the greatest beaches in all of Southern California, with a beautiful boardwalk, restaurants, you can bike up and down the strand. Newport Beach stores were looted, including a Pavilion's grocery store. Video footage shows a massive amount of trash and debris left outside the store. Authorities say about 100 people were arrested. Multiple police officers were injured. According to the write-up in the Orange County Register, a July 4th celebration that drew thousands of people to the Balboa Peninsula in Newport Beach for the holiday weekend erupted in chaos Saturday night. Fights broke out, fireworks were hurled at police officers, and more than 400 were arrested, according to the Register. Young adults and minors threw explosive mortars, fireworks, and other projectiles at crowds and law enforcement officers. And it is at this point where California residents should say, wait, I thought we made these things illegal. It's almost like people are willing to break the law. It's almost like if your state encourages people to break our immigration laws, then people will break other laws. And by the way, I have no doubt that a good percentage of the people involved in these riots in Newport Beach, quiet little conservative Republican Newport Beach, at least of my youth, a good majority of those people, in fact, did break our immigration laws. Or their parents did. That's what happened to Orange County. People say, what happened to Orange County? This is what happened to Orange County. Liberal Democrat policies and lax immigration laws. And prosecutors in L.A. County who refuse to put convicts away and jail people who break the law. They've got a good DA in Orange County, but there's just so much he can do when people come across the border from L.A. County. Maybe they should build a wall. Association posted on Facebook on Sunday, the Newport Beach Police Association, a large group of agitators arrived, invaded Newport Beach, spurred on by an alleged TikTok takeover. This was all inspired, apparently, by social media. These persons came to our city with the intent of causing harm, injury, and destruction, bringing harassment, disturbances, and mayhem. While she didn't point to specific posts on TikTok or elsewhere, Newport Beach Mayor Lauren Kleeman said social media played a major role in inciting the chaos Saturday night as videos of young people lighting fireworks and engaging in unruly behavior drew more of them to Newport Beach. The number of people on the peninsula had tripled by about 9 p.m., she said. Absolute mayhem in what was once considered a conservative, wealthy area. I mean, it's still a very wealthy area. Good luck getting a house on Balboa Peninsula. But maybe that's going to change soon. Maybe, you know, this is what happens when these policies manifest in this kind of lawlessness as stores are looted, places are burnt, garbage is left. They had to bring out the mounted police, by the way, to ride across the beach and drive all of these crowds away. And of course, if you're trying to celebrate your 4th of July weekend and you decide to bring your family to Newport Beach, this is what you're met with. The left ruins everything they touch, including a place as pristine as Newport. It's very sad. And all of you in Southern California are in my thoughts. 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
1: Foundations of Freedom, a look at America's founding principles and the leaders who shaped our nation.
0: March 4th, 1865. The Civil War was nearing its end. The nation was exhausted, divided, and grieving. On that day, President Abraham Lincoln delivered his second inaugural address, just 700 words spoken in about 7 minutes. 41 days later, Lincoln would be assassinated. Yet the words he spoke that day still echo through history. In that brief address, Lincoln referenced God 14 times, spoke of prayer, and quoted scripture repeatedly. He reminded Americans that both sides of the conflict shared a common faith, saying both read the same Bible and pray to the same God, and each invokes his aid against the other. Lincoln understood that political division alone could not explain the nation's crisis. More than 160 years later, America still wrestles with division, truth, and our dependence on God. The question is whether we'll remember the wisdom Lincoln left behind.
2: 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Florida's stronger conservative voice. The answer. WORL. Orlando. Orlando. Orlando. Orlando.
3: Breaking news this hour from Town Hall. I'm Rich Thomason. A court appearance this week for the accused killer of a rising star of the conservative movement.
4: A five-day preliminary hearing is scheduled to start Monday for Tyler Robinson, the 23-year-old man accused of assassinating Charlie Kirk last September 10th while Kirk was addressing a crowd of thousands at Utah Valley University. Kirk's widow and parents are expected to be in court in Utah, and the hearing will be live-streamed. The proceedings focus on whether there's enough evidence to try Robinson for aggravated murder and whether the death penalty is warranted, which the prosecution is requesting. They say DNA consistent with Robinson's was found on the trigger of the rifle used to kill Kirk, as well as the fired cartridge casing, two unfired cartridges, and a towel used to wrap the weapon. Robinson has not entered a plea. I'm Donna Warner.
3: At least two dozen deaths are blamed on the punishing heat wave that gripped such a large swath of the country.
5: After days of dangerous, record-breaking heat across the East Coast, Southeast, and Southwest, officials are reporting a rising death toll and say many victims were found in homes without air conditioning. The storms left nearly 1 million customers across several states without power and raised the threat of flash flooding as scorching temperatures give way to the threat of powerful storms, widespread outages, and flooding concerns. Ken Lorman reporting.
3: Later this hour, President

0: Trump will ring the Wall Street opening bell. He will do so remotely from the Oval Office. It's aimed at drawing attention to Trump accounts, encouraging investment on behalf of newborns. Later today, Mr. Trump departs for Turkey and the annual NATO summit. That will wrap up on Wednesday. Russia launched yet another drone and missile attack on Ukraine overnight. Hitting the capital, Kiev, the strikes killed at least 18 people, injured many more. More on these stories, townhall.com.
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1: In June of 1775, America didn't yet exist. There were no stars and stripes, no constitution, no nation. But there was George Washington. Standing before a ragtag colonial army, Washington accepted command, knowing the odds were against him. The most powerful military on earth stood across the battlefield. Washington didn't promise an easy victory. 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He led not as a king, but as a citizen. And when the war was finally won, he did something unheard of in history. He gave up power and went home. George Washington proved that in America, our leaders serve the people, not the other way around. 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
10: Near 90 by noon, afternoon rain likely, highs in the mid-90s, and the heat index up near 105. We get back into the 80s during the drive home. The rain dialing back this evening, 70s after midnight as the rain wraps up. Lows in the mid-70s near dawn, keeping those highs in the mid-90s and afternoon storms this week. Watch that heat index. Your latest Answer Forecast. I'm Dave DiRica.
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12: From the wild world of D.C. politics to America's culture clash, brace yourself for the reality check you've been waiting for. 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
13: President Donald Trump had a clear message to the American people when he spoke very late Saturday, rolling into Sunday at the 250th celebration of our country's birthday. His message was very simple, very clear. America will never be a communist country. Here's the president.
14: And as I said last night at the beautiful Mount Rushmore, what a beautiful place, where Washington, Jefferson, Lincoln, and Theodore Roosevelt loomed over my shoulder as I spoke, America will never be a communist country. Won't happen. Communism is a loser, and it always will be. The communist system is the opposite of the American system, and the communist system has never worked. Our warriors did not fight communism on battlefields across the world, only to have that menace rear its ugly head right back here in America. We're not going to let it happen. We like to stop a threat like that immediately and before it begins. It's like a cancer. You got to cut it out. You got to cut it out fast.
13: President Trump speaking Saturday. Did you stay up late? Now, this was supposed to be a celebration of fireworks. Instead, it kind of started with a celebration of thunder and lightning as bad weather delayed the beginning of the Freedom 250 celebration and the president's speech. You know, it's interesting how the media has reacted to that. Now, reportedly, there were 375,000-plus people on the mall Saturday waiting to hear the president and to see the fireworks. Because of the bad weather, they had to clear the mall. And about 150,000 people came back an hour, 2 hours later. They were still fighting some weather, but they came back. And the media, they're portraying it as, well, yeah, the president came back and spoke to a small crowd. Well, yes, 150,000 is smaller than 375,000, but 150,000, that's a pretty large crowd to begin with. And here's my question for you today. Do you think Joe Biden would have stayed up late? Would Joe Biden have been able to stay up that late to give the speech after midnight? 800-655-MIKE, 800-655-6453. I'm Joey Hudson in for Mike today. Mike taking a few extra days to celebrate our country's 250th. I'm glad to have you join us, and I hope you'll join the conversation. Lots of ways to do so. You can call. Alex will put you in queue. We'll talk as time permits. You can text me on the text line, same number, 800-655-6453. You can email me directly, joey@joeyhudson.com. So did you watch the president's speech? What did you get from that speech? You know, for Donald Trump's standards, it was a rather short address, 37, 38 minutes, I believe I heard them say. But the scene was this. So we have been building up for this celebration all year. And there's been a lot of drama, of course, with the reflecting pool drama, the redoing of that, painting it blue, and then some of the paint bubbling up or whatever, the vandals. Some people just did not want this celebration to be a success because it was Donald Trump leading the celebration. Had nothing to do necessarily with our country, but they hate Donald Trump so badly that they wanted to ruin. They didn't want him to throw a successful 250th. But Trump wasn't going to have any part of it. He had a great message. It was inspiring. It was motivational. It just made you feel good to be an American. In cut number two, he talked about how America is the hope and the light of all nations in the world.
14: This country is the home of freedom. This is the land of liberty. And this is a flag that's the banner of the most extraordinary, most exceptional, most incredible nation ever to exist on the face of the earth. And we're doing better now than we've ever done before. No people have done more good, shown more courage, made more progress, righted more injustice, or achieved more greatness than you, the American people. For 250 years, the United States of America has been the hope, the promise, the light, and the glory among all of the nations of the world. All over the world, they try and be like us. Nobody can be like us. And with God's help, we will always be this or even better. We're going to be better.
13: And again, that theme kept recurring throughout the speech. He talked about American exceptionalism, just what a great country we live in, and we are so blessed to have been born here. Again, it just made you feel good to be an American. And I hate, well, maybe I don't too much, but that Democrats and the left couldn't enjoy it. It kind of tells you a little bit about them, doesn't it? That they don't, that they hate Donald Trump, they hate our president so much that they can't enjoy one evening of celebrating the exceptionalism of America, of celebrating our accomplishments, of celebrating, yes, we have our issues, we have problems, like all countries do, but why are literally millions of people wanting to come to our country if it's so bad? 800-655-MIKE, 800-655-6453. Love to get your take on the president's speech. Love to hear what you did over the weekend. It was a fun weekend. My wife, Peg, and I, we spent a lot of time out on beautiful Lake Kiawee in upstate South Carolina and just enjoyed the time off, enjoyed celebrating our country. And thinking about all the good things, all the blessings that God has bestowed on all of us as Americans. And I hope you did too. Love to hear from you. 800-655-MIKE, 800-655-6453. Your texts are welcome, as are your emails, joey at joeyhudson.com. I'm Joey Hudson, in for Mike today.
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13: 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Tyler Robinson, the 23-year-old man accused of assassinating our colleague Charlie Kirk, is due to be in court today. There's a bit of drama surrounding that, of course. We're all ready for this trial to begin. This is for a week-long preliminary hearing that will determine whether prosecutors have enough evidence to move forward to a trial. Now, and I wasn't aware of this. I didn't understand this at first. Most cases, the prosecutors secure the indictment from a grand jury behind closed doors. But in this particular case,

and his sister Mary. Charlie was a beloved husband, son, brother, friend, and father. Every court proceeding serves as a painful reminder of his death and the loss that has irrevocably impacted our lives and the lives of his children. We remain deeply grateful for the support, prayers, and kindness we have received. This outpouring has sustained us during the darkest days of our lives. Out of the respect for the judicial process, we will not be commenting further at this time. We ask for continued privacy as we navigate this process and immense grief. A statement posted on X from Erica Kirk today, as this preliminary hearing gets underway. Defense attorneys will have the opportunity to cross-examine witnesses. Again, this is a bit unusual because typically this is done in the behind closed doors with a grand jury. Unlike an actual trial, though, there's a lower burden of proof. In other words, prosecutors aren't necessarily proving that this young man is guilty. They're just showing that there's enough evidence for a trial to be held so that they can then prove his guilt. They need to show probable cause for the charges that are being alleged. Now, they also have alleged that investigators, part of what they'll be presenting is that investigators found Robinson's DNA on the trigger of the suspected murder weapon, which was this young man's grandfather's rifle. They found DNA on a towel that was wrapped around the rifle, three of the four bullets inside, and they have a screwdriver that was recovered near the rooftop perch where this young man allegedly assassinated Charlie Kirk. Some pretty good evidence showing that he was at the location where the shot was fired from. The murder weapon had his DNA on it. And, of course, there's the digital evidence as well. The text messages that Robinson sent to his boyfriend, Lance Twiggs, warning him about what had happened, asking him to retrieve the rifle that he had left behind, and a number of other things. It's also believed that he came face-to-face with some of the officers who were securing the perimeter. So a lot of evidence. And these text messages themselves are damning because they tell you exactly what was going through his mind at the time. And that was to get out of Dodge, to be able to escape, to avoid police officers, because he knew what he had done. Now, this is going to be an interesting trial because you still have people on the left who honestly believe that Charlie Kirk got what he had coming to him. They don't believe there's anything wrong with it. They don't believe it's assassination. It's kind of like how the left hates Donald Trump. Other than Donald Trump, they probably hated Charlie Kirk more than anyone. Because Charlie Kirk was a truth-sayer. Charlie Kirk, and I was talking about this with a friend over the weekend. We were talking about just what a message Charlie Kirk had and how quick on his feet he was. And how appealing he was to young people. He gave young people in our country new hope. And his TPUSA organization has really educated a lot of young people around this country. And unfortunately, it took his death to make that organization grow even further. But it's just an example of young people realizing we live in a great country. We have to be part of that. We have to do our share. We can't just sit back and expect everything to be free and everything to be given to us, unlike some of the young Democrat socialists who have come on the scene, like Zohran Mamdani in New York, who's just destroying the Big Apple, slowly but surely. So this hearing this week, again, is the first part of getting to the actual trial to get justice for Charlie Kirk
and to

0: and to give a little bit of closure to his family. Nothing's going to bring Charlie back. Nothing. An interesting story out of Georgia, and we'll jump into this in a little more detail up next. But immediately following Charlie's assassination, there were professors at universities all around the country commenting. One of those was Georgia teacher Michelle Mickens, who has settled her lawsuit, and she's going to get hundreds of thousands of dollars. We'll jump into that next. I'm Joey Hudson, in for Mike today.
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10: With SRN News, I'm Rich Thomason in Washington. There is uncertainty today over the future of global oil supplies as talks with Iran over the Strait of Hormuz are on hold. They've been suspended during days-long funeral ceremonies for Ayatollah Ali Khamenei. Oil prices slipping as some members of the OPEC Plus cartel decided to raise their output, that effective next month. Meanwhile, the latest AAA national average for regular gas, $3.79 a gallon. That's down one penny from yesterday. President Trump will leave later today for Turkey. He'll be attending the annual NATO summit. That runs through Wednesday. Last year, he had pushed NATO allies to spend more on defense. This year, his mission, to try to enforce those pledges that were made. At least a dozen people killed in Russia's latest round of overnight missile and drone strikes on the capital of Ukraine, Kiev. More details, srnnews.com.
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13: March 4th, 1865, the Civil War was nearing its end. The nation was exhausted, divided, and grieving. On that day, President Abraham Lincoln delivered his second inaugural address, just 700 words spoken in about 7 minutes. 41 days later, Lincoln would be assassinated. Yet the words he spoke that day still echo through history. In that brief address, Lincoln referenced God 14 times, spoke of prayer, and quoted scripture repeatedly. He reminded Americans that both sides of the conflict shared a common faith, saying both read the same Bible and pray to the same God, and each invokes his aid against the other. Lincoln understood that political division alone could not explain the nation's crisis. More than 160 years later, America still wrestles with division, truth, and our dependence on God. The question is whether we'll remember the wisdom Lincoln left behind.
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16: Near 90 by noon, afternoon rain likely, highs in the mid-90s, and the heat index up near 105. We get back into the 80s during the drive home. The rain dialing back this evening, 70s after midnight as the rain wraps up. Lows in the mid-70s near dawn, keeping those highs in the mid-90s and afternoon storms this week. Watch that heat index. Your latest Answer Forecast. I'm Dave DeRica.
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1: Joey Hudson in for Mike today as we continue this Monday edition of the Mike Gallagher Show. If you're watching us on the Salem News Channel, you see a beautiful shot of a golf course in Rising Fawn, Georgia. Boy, that is a beautiful shot there. I'd love to be out there playing golf today. Maybe I'll head out after today's show. Glad to have you. 800-655-MIKE, 800-655-6453 is how you join the conversation. Give us a call. Alex puts you in queue. We'll talk as time permits. Text me as well. Email me, joey@joeyhudson.com. So I was talking about the fact that the accused killer of Charlie Kirk will be in court today as they start the preliminary hearing. Charlie's widow, Erica, and other family members will be present. And we also learn of a settlement in a case of a Georgia school teacher. Now, you may recall, immediately following Charlie's assassination, you had all these academic people criticizing Charlie and basically just saying, we're glad he was killed. We're glad he was assassinated. And some of them lost their jobs over their comments and their social media posts. Now we're seeing a series of these legal disputes where they have sued their employer, the school or the school district or whoever, to get their, in some cases, to get their job back, in some cases, just to get money. And we're starting to see some of these cases settled. And the most recent one is that of former Georgia teacher Michelle Mickens. She settled her lawsuit with the Oglethorpe County School District after claiming that she was unfairly punished over quotes related to Turning Point USA founder Charlie Kirk after his assassination. Last October, the Southern Poverty Law Center filed a lawsuit on behalf of Michelle Mickens after she was placed on indefinite leave by the school district because of some social media posts and a conversation on Facebook that she was part of. Her initial post read this: I think it's worth it. I think it's worth to have a cost of, unfortunately, some gun deaths every single year so that we can have the Second Amendment to protect our other God-given rights. Charlie Kirk. She went on to say that she thought the world was safer without Charlie Kirk. She was in a group chat, and she said, yeah, you took this way too far. You make a lot of horrible assumptions here, but that says more about you than it does about me. I don't condone violence of any kind, and I certainly don't condone this, but he was a horrible person, a fascist full of hate for anyone who was different. Her post continued, while I'm sad that we live in a country where gun violence is an epidemic, the world is a bit safer without him, of course referring to Charlie Kirk. I didn't respect him at all, she said. And he's part of the hatred and vitriolic language we hear so much now. I pray that without him, people can be kinder and more tolerant to one another. Those were her comments, among others. And the school district suspended her, sent her home. A former classmate shared this on X. Mickens was called to the office, to the principal, to address the complaints that had been received. She claimed that while the principal and superintendent initially suggested that she delete the post and issue an apology, she was later asked to remain home with access to her school emails revoked. Basically, she was at home with nothing to do. Now, she sued. The Southern Poverty Law Center sued for her on her behalf. This after some other cases around the country had also been filed. She received, as a result of the settlement, approximately $270,420 for her alleged emotional distress. She also got just over $17,000 to cover her legal fees. Mickens also agreed not to seek employment at the district again. So they basically paid her off to go away and not to want to come back, not to get her job back. There have been some who have had their jobs reinstated. And this is the problem, to a degree, of how our legal system works. This lady, the school district, obviously saw what heard what she had said, recognized that it was inappropriate, not something you want a school teacher talking about, that her class, her kids could have seen. But yet, she walks away with hundreds of thousands of dollars. What is right about that? Should these teachers, these professors, there were other business executives, their companies fired them? Should they be able to recover hundreds of thousands of dollars in damages for their hate speech? You know, the irony here is she talks about how hateful Charlie Kirk was. There was nothing hateful about Charlie Kirk. Nothing. I wonder if she ever actually watched one of his videos in its entirety. Wonder if she watched the whole thing, or if she ever watched one of his his campus tour events. He wasn't hateful at all. That's why the left hated him, because he was so effective. He could stay calm and argue his point. 800-655-MIKE, 800-655-6453. Love to get your comments, love to get your feedback on this. Do you think that these public school districts, these universities, should be paying these large sums of money to these people who actually were spewing hate speech after celebrating the death of Charlie Kirk? They celebrated the assassination of a young man who had so much promise, who is changing lives among our young people. They should have lost their jobs. Now, they're being paid handsome amounts of money for that. Hundreds of thousands of dollars. Some are getting their jobs back. At least this school district, and that was probably part of it, they probably felt like that it was worth their $300,000 to make her go away and to make her agree not to try to get her job back, not to come back to the school district. Who needs a teacher like that in their school district? Love to get your comments. Email me, joe@joeyhudson.com. You can call the show, 800-655-6453. Text me as well. I don't know. Maybe she should get the, I mean, she claims she had emotional distress over losing her job, that her the former teachers and her friends at the school, she was an outcast. She should have thought about that before she celebrated the death of a young man, though, right? 800-655-6453 is how you join the conversation. I'm Joey Hudson, in for Mike today.
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8: 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Don't miss a minute. The Answer. 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
1: Joey Hudson in for Mike today. I want you to close your eyes and visualize this for just a minute. You're on a private island in the Bahamas. The wind, just a slight breeze, and beautiful powder white sand, beautiful water. And there comes Mike Gallagher, Scott Jennings, a lot of the other great folks that you'll be able to meet on this Gulf of America cruise that's coming up November the 14th through the 21st. You don't want to miss it. You can join Mike, Scott Jennings, Larry O'Connor, Kurt Schlichter, Jennifer Horn. It's just going to be a great cruise, a boat full of like-minded individuals who are going to have some fun, going to enjoy the Bahamas, but also in the afternoons and evenings, you'll have a chance to spend time with some of your favorite hosts and talk about the important issues. And it's just a great way to see the Bahamas, but also meet some new friends. It's more than a vacation this year, especially. It's a celebration of 250 years of America. So text CRUISE to 94878. 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And we'd love to see you on the boat come November. 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It's real easy to find. Texter says, no, they deserve no money. Our court system is wrong 90% of the time on everything. That teacher should be ashamed, and I wouldn't want her teaching my child. Neither would I. Neither would I. Hundreds of thousands of dollars for celebrating the death of a young man like Charlie Kirk. Look, forget that it's Charlie Kirk. No one should celebrate the brutal assassination of anybody like that. Let's go to the phones. Flip is in Miami. Welcome to the Mike Gallagher Show, Flip.
11: Hey, good morning. How are you doing?
1: I'm wonderful. Hope you are, Flip.
11: Yes, I am. My comment is that, you know, she's got $200,000. What people don't realize, that is tax-free money. This woman would have to work close to 7 or 8 years to even get close to that for retirement. Not only that, for them to turn around and the attorneys, they get their 30%. But the issue is that what she did was wrong. And I wouldn't want my kids have grown up already. Thank God they're not into the hassle and dazzle of the Democrats, what they're doing to our country. This woman has to be a Democrat, because all they do is think about money and how they can take people down. So yeah. Charlie Kirk was a good man, you know, and
1: that's all
11: I got to say.
1: You know, Flip, what just really frustrates me are people like this teacher who talked about how hateful Charlie Kirk was and how his speech was hateful. I mean, there wasn't a hateful bone in Charlie Kirk's body. I mean, he often cited scripture to support his beliefs, and he encouraged people to read the Bible, study the Bible, and you know, never did he raise his voice. Was he hateful? He didn't call people names. He just spoke the truth.
11: I agree.
1: Yeah.
11: I agree 100%.
1: Yeah. Hey, Flip, appreciate your phone call. Have a great rest of your day. 800-655-6453, 800-655-MIKE is how you join the conversation. You can text me. 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Hey, let me take this moment also to invite you to join me on my daily podcast, Just the Truth. 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I'd love to have you as a subscriber, and you can email me. We just have a great community in Just the Truth. I'm also on YouTube. Subscribe to my YouTube channel as well, but love to have you join us. Back to the phones. We're going to go to Atlanta, where Paul is standing by. Welcome, Paul.
12: Hey, I'm a Christian, and I feel like the schools have forgotten that we live in practically the only country where free speech is so recognized. I wish the school would have commented to her speech, telling how ridiculous and ugly it was, but the fact that we love her and we live together in Christ, and let that be a sign that we as Christians don't crucify people for their speech. Yeah. What happens makes it a little bit worse for Christians, because those who hate us look at that and they think, oh, she got hers and she beat them. We should have loved her, not beat her.
1: Yeah. Well, you know, Paul, I agree as far as the messaging from the school, but you know, the irony of that is, if the school had issued a statement, as you suggested, someone else would have sued them for inserting God into the school district.
12: I'd rather take the case of that than the other.
1: I would too, Paul. Hey, appreciate your phone call. Have a great day. 800-655-6453. We're talking about this Georgia teacher, Michelle Mickens, who received almost $300,000. And I want to correct the caller a minute ago. He talked about how the attorneys would get their 30% out of her award. They, in addition to the $270,420 that she gets, the school district is also paying all of her attorney fees. So she's going to get the full award. She's not going to have to pay the attorneys out of hers. There was just over $17,000 that this is according to the Atlanta Constitution Journal, that $17,000 at the Southern Poverty Law Center is going to get. They're the ones who brought the case. And you know, this is what you see. You see these types of groups like the Southern Poverty Law Center, who they saw the story in the news about her. They probably sought her out. I doubt very seriously that she went to them. I'm sure they found her because they see these cases. They get several things out of it. They get the publicity of filing the lawsuit. They know they're going to be paid because 99% of the time when the Southern Poverty Law Center sues an entity or a person, if they win, they don't always win, thank goodness, but if they do win, in most cases, the court allows them to collect their attorney's fees. And this is how they stay alive. This is how they stay in business. It's just finding people like her, seeking them to file these lawsuits to get the money, to stay afloat. But again, many of you are commenting on the text line, and your texts are welcome, 800-655-6453. You know, I just can't think of a scenario where a teacher in a public school should be paid damages because the school asked her not to come back. They relieved her of her duties. They did not want her in the classroom teaching kids spewing this type of hatred. She accuses Charlie Kirk of spewing hatred when she's the one who was actually speaking hate. When you celebrate the death of somebody, what is that? Is that not hate? If you disagreed with Charlie Kirk, that's fine. That's fine. You don't have to listen to him. You don't have to go to his events. You don't have to go to his campus tour. Just stay home. Don't watch him on YouTube. Don't watch him on social media. In this case, though, this lady, she couldn't stand it. She had to speak out. She wanted her voice to be heard, that we're safer because this hateful Charlie Kirk was assassinated. That's what's wrong with our country, right? Some newly released photos of a vehicle that Nancy Pelosi's husband, Paul, hit over the weekend have emerged. The Pelosi family back in the headlines. I'm Joey Hudson, in for Mike today.

0: Have you ordered your copy of The Story of Everything yet? Well, it's now available through streaming, so you can watch it at home, church, or school. You know, if Charles Darwin were alive today, he'd be on his apology tour, going to every school, elementary through college, jokingly apologizing for his belief and conviction that there was no intelligent design. This movie suggests a thoughtful exploration of evolution and the growing scientific discussion around intelligent design, and presents physics, math, and biology in a visually compelling way. It also raises questions about whether the complexity we observe in nature is best explained by chance, processes alone, or by intentional design. Truth is, The Story of Everything will leave you practically speechless as it highlights the beauty and precision of our universe. It's a conversation that continues to engage scientists, educators, and curious minds across the world. 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
8: Breaking news this hour from Town Hall. I'm Rich Thomason. You can call him the bell ringer in chief. President Trump, he rang the stock market's opening bell this morning, doing so remotely from the Oval Office, a promotion aimed at calling attention to the launch of Trump accounts giving children access to investing.
9: The new program to start saving for your kids went live on July 4th. The Treasury Department says so far more than 6 million Trump accounts have been opened for children under the age of 18. 1.4 million will receive the $1,000 federal contribution for newborns. The money in the accounts will grow tax deferred. Laura Winters reporting.
8: Some uncertainty over the future of global oil supplies as talks with Iran over the Strait of Hormuz are on hold for now, suspended during days-long funeral ceremonies for Iran's Ayatollah Ali Khamenei. BBC's Lee Doucette in Tehran.
10: With every day, there's more and more posters appearing, some with President Trump's face on it, saying death is near. And this is something that's being expressed not just by these crowds, but anger over this assassination of Ayatollah Khamenei in the first hours of the war on February the 28th is also fueling fits within the ruling ranks, with hardliners saying, why are you negotiating with President Trump's team when they ordered the assassination of our leader?
8: Oil prices have fallen as some members of the OPEC Plus cartel decided to raise output That effective next month. This morning's AAA national average, regular gasoline, $3.79 a gallon, and that is down 1 penny from yesterday's national average. Watching Wall Street, the Dow is down about 39 points, while the NASDAQ is up more than 250 points. More on these stories, townhall.com.
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20: Near 90 by noon, afternoon rain likely, highs in the mid-90s, and the heat index up near 105. We get back into the 80s during the drive home. The rain dialing back this evening, 70s after midnight as the rain wraps up. Lows in the mid-70s near dawn, keeping those highs in the mid-90s and afternoon storms this week. Watch that heat index. Your latest Answer Forecast. I'm Dave Derica.
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2: From the wild world of D.C. politics to America's culture clash, brace yourself for the reality check you've been waiting for. 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
0: It is official. President Donald Trump this morning confirmed $1,000 contributions to a lot of kids across the country for their Trump account just a little earlier today. The president rang the bell. Here's the president and Treasury Secretary Scott Bessent.
1: The American dream belongs to every child, and today we are equipping the next generation with the right to claim their rightful share of it. Through Trump accounts, our president is creating an ownership economy where all citizens become shareholders. 38% of American families do not have any exposure to our great equity markets, but with Trump accounts over time, we can get that number to zero. Already, 6 million American children have signed up, 86% of them with families earning less than $200,000. U.S. Treasury, 1.4 million of those accounts will receive $1,000 from the U.S. Treasury to seed the accounts. When the markets open in just a few minutes, Trump accounts will benefit. So ring the bell, Mr. President.
0: That was funny because the Treasury Secretary was, he's sort of like me. He has a bit of that Southern draw, and he speaks a little slower. And the president's look, you can see the look on the president's face. If you're watching us on the Salem News Channel, you saw it. He's trying to say, hurry up, because it's time to ring the bell. And did you happen to see the young child beside the president standing there with his pacifier in his mouth? It's such a cute thing. The president at one point said, this is not me, and putting the name on it was not my idea. Talking about, of course, it's called the Trump account. He said, I didn't know. All of a sudden, I see my name on it in the bill, but I'm very proud to have my name on it. They think it would sell. They said it would sell better if your name's on it. I said, look, leave it on, but I did not. I did not ask for it, he said. Michael, is that a correct statement? Talking to Michael Dell and others who have stepped up and largely funded this with private money. So if you have a young child in your life, a child of your own, a grandchild, you got to be sure that they sign up for their Trump account. It's a big day. Welcome in. I'm Joey Hudson in for Mike today. 800-655-MIKE, 800-655-6453 is how you join the conversation. You can text me. You can call. Alex will put you in queue as time permits. You can email me directly, joey@joeyhudson.com. We've got a lot to cover in this busy Monday. Did you happen to stay up late on Saturday and hear the president's Freedom 250 celebration speech? It was delayed because of bad weather. We were supposed to have some fireworks, but we had fireworks, lightning. It was a very bad storm that passed through the nation's capital that delayed it. And I couldn't help but think that had this been Joe Biden, do you think for a minute he would have stayed up that late and returned to the mall after a delay like that to give the speech? I don't think so. I think Biden probably would have gone back to the White House and gone to bed. But Trump was determined he was going to give his speech, and he did. 37, 38 minutes, and we'll hit some of the highlights for you a little bit later this hour. It was an inspirational speech. It was motivating. It talked about American exceptionalism and just an overall feel-good type of message that our country needs to hear right now. Also today, newly released images show the extensive damage to a black Tesla that Paul Pelosi allegedly slammed into over the weekend. Then he drove off, just left the scene. I guess he thought that nobody would have noticed it, would have seen it. A report by an eyewitness saw a brown convertible hit the car, back up, take a look at it, and then drive off. Well, guess what kind of car Paul Pelosi drives? A brown convertible. Guess what? He has heavy damage on the right front end of his vehicle. You think he's the culprit? It's not looking too good for Pelosi. We've got that for you as well. And House Speaker Mike Johnson says that Congress should take action on birthright citizenship. The speaker on Fox News over the weekend said that the Congress should take up legislative action to close this gap. Now, just a quick reminder, a quick review. The U.S. Supreme Court, disappointedly, did not rule the way we thought they would, or the way we wanted them to, in relationship to birthright citizenship. Justice Brett Kavanaugh, in his opinion, though, he left the door slightly open for Congress to take action. So there's a belief that Congress can pass legislation to close the gap, to shut down birthright citizenship, and that this was a signal from the court that if you do this, and if it's challenged, you're okay. We're going to cover for you. Coming up, we'll talk with you about what the speaker said. He had some other interesting comments, too. He says that he's going to rally the troops and once and for all get the SAVE Act passed. You believe it? We need the SAVE Act to pass, but boy, has it been quite the process, huh? 800-655-MIKE, 800-655-6453. Joey Hudson in for Mike on this Monday edition of the Mike Gallagher Show.
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2: Joey Hudson in for Mike. 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We're talking about some of the comments that Speaker Mike Johnson made on Fox News Sunday. You know, we were all disappointed, and I'm sure President Trump was very disappointed. I don't think he had any idea that the Supreme Court would rule against his executive order, which basically eliminates birthright citizenship. I think it was a surprise. We certainly, it surprised me. And there's a bit of an opening there, though. In his concurring opinion, Justice Brett Kavanaugh said Congress could establish exceptions to birthright citizenship for children born to people in the country illegally. Senator Lindsey Graham, Representative Brian Babin of Texas, who have been two Trump supporters, have introduced legislation in the past to ban birthright citizenship. Their bill acknowledges the right of birthright citizenship under the 14th Amendment, but narrows the definition of persons who are subject to the jurisdiction of the United States. You know, a lot of people never even thought about what is called birth tourism until all this came up. Birth tourism is the name that authorities have given to the practice of parents literally coming to the U.S., days, weeks before the child is born, so their child can be born as a U.S. citizen. It's not what our founding fathers intended, I don't think. The number of babies born to these birth tourists in the U.S. is disputed. Some people think that it's a big number, an estimate of 40,000 or more. Some believe that it's just a

0: that not only is this a problem from a standpoint of illegal immigration and the system being abused, he views it as a national security risk as well. Here's the speaker.
1: Well, I used to litigate constitutional law cases, mm-hmm. so I really enjoyed Justice Clarence Thomas's dissent. It's everybody should read that, must read. He explained that the 14th Amendment, the original intent, was to enhance and really value citizenship, and it's been devalued because of birthright tourism, which is what we have now. It's a threat to the rule of law and national security. We do need to address it. We're looking at all angles. If there's some legislative fix, we'll advance that immediately. If it's a constitutional amendment, as you know, it takes a little more time. But we've got to address this. It really is a serious, serious issue.
0: It is a serious issue on so many different fronts. I don't think there's any doubt that our founding fathers did not intend for people to come to America to have for their babies to be born so they would be U.S. citizens. I don't think that was the intention at all. And it's become a huge problem. And Congress needs to step up. You know, on tomorrow's show, we're going to have Congresswoman Sherry Biggs from South Carolina's 3rd Congressional District, and we're going to dig a little deeper into the likelihood of the U.S. House of Representatives taking this up. Love to hear from you, though. Is the Speaker right? Does Congress need to step up and fill this gap that Justice Kavanaugh seemed to have left? I mean, he pretty much was announcing it with a neon light, wasn't it? If you do this, you're going to be okay. I think he was just saying, Congress, step up and do your job. 800-655-MIKE, 800-655-6453. Let's go to the phones. Kirk is in California. Welcome, Kirk. You're on the Mike Gallagher Show.
2: Hello, thank you. Regarding this birthright citizenship, when you're as an American citizen, you can have one driver's license, you can have one marriage license. I think if these people are going for birthright citizenship and then going back to another country and getting a second passport, there should be some sort of restriction that you get to choose one.
0: Yeah.
2: You either have an American passport and the benefits that go with that, or you have another country's passport and the benefits that go with that. You can't just go back so you can flip-flop. Well, I'm a citizen of here, so I get to do this. No, I'm a citizen of there. I get to do that.
0: Yeah, well, Kirk, I think we need to make that decision easy for them and just not give them the option of their child being a citizen of the U.S. just simply because they were born here.
2: Oh, I agree. I understand, yeah. But given the circumstances, this is an option that I believe could be used to, like, you know, choose.
0: Yeah.
2: You're either, you know,
0: Kirk, do you believe there's any chance that the U.S. House will take action as the Speaker suggested they will?
2: Well, my viewpoint is jaded because, as you said, I'm from California.
0: Well, but that's okay, Kirk. You know, there's smart people in California, and I think you're probably one of them.
2: Yeah, but I'm talking about the legislators.
0: Yes. Yeah, well. Hey, Kirk, appreciate your phone call. Appreciate you joining us today. 800-655-6453. You know, in that same interview, and I watched it, the Speaker said that he will attempt to pass the Save America Act as well. Now, this is something that Donald Trump has just really wanted. And none of us can understand why even the Democrats in this case would object to the Save America Act. Why would Democrats not want our elections to be safe, to be secure? Even Democrats, you would think, would want that. But they have fought it tooth and nail. Well, hey, look, I'm blaming the Democrats. Some of our own Republicans have objected to it, too. That's the reason it can't get through the Senate. The House has passed it, what, 2-3 times? Well, in this same interview, Speaker Johnson said that they're going to pass it again, and they're going to put it as part of a reconciliation bill that he believes won't be able that the Senate won't be able to ignore. These are two important pieces of legislation, the Save America Act and the legislation to just totally eliminate birthright citizenship. You agree? 800-655-MIKE, 800-655-6453. 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
3: SRN News, I'm Rich Thomason in Washington. President Trump, who has pressed the NATO allies to spend more on defense, is about to head to Turkey for the annual NATO summit. His agenda for the summit will include pushing the allies to honor the commitments they've made to step up their defense spending. Russia's war in Ukraine will be among the issues discussed at the forum, with Ukrainian President Zelensky to address the summit. Overnight, Russia launched more deadly drone and missile strikes on Ukraine's capital of Kiev. First, there was a dangerous, deadly heat wave. Now comes the rain, flooding rain, sweeping across parts of the Midwest, moving into the east as well. And gasoline prices continue drifting lower. AAA's national average for a gallon of regular, $3.79. It's down 1 cent from yesterday. Wall Street is down 98 points, the NASDAQ trading 289 points higher. More details, srnnews.com.
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11: March 4th, 1865, the Civil War was nearing its end. The nation was exhausted, divided, and grieving. On that day, President Abraham Lincoln delivered his second inaugural address, just 700 words spoken in about 7 minutes. 41 days later, Lincoln would be assassinated. Yet the words he spoke that day still echo through history. In that brief address, Lincoln referenced God 14 times, spoke of prayer, and quoted scripture repeatedly. He reminded Americans that both sides of the conflict shared a common faith, saying both read the same Bible and pray to the same God, and each invokes his aid against the other. Lincoln understood that political division alone could not explain the nation's crisis. More than 160 years later, America still wrestles with division, truth, and our dependence on God. The question is whether we'll remember the wisdom Lincoln left behind.
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7: It's hot, heading towards highs in the mid-90s as the storms grow, but that heat index around 103. Afternoon storms hang around through the drive home as we get back into the 80s, wrapping after dusk into the 70s around midnight, lows in the mid-70s near dawn. Tomorrow and most of this week, rough heat index, rain heaviest in the afternoon. Back half of the week moving upwards towards the upper 90s. Your latest Answer Forecast. I'm Dave Dorica.
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13: Joey Hudson in for Mike today. And if you're watching us on the Salem News Channel, you're seeing a live shot from Dyersville, Iowa. Looks like a beautiful baseball field. Must be. Look, we're in that time of the year where a lot of the little league, minor league tournaments are taking place. I know they are here in South Carolina. So hope you're joining us on the Salem News Channel. 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And for other ways to watch, just go to snc.tv and click on ways to watch. Also, a quick reminder that there's still time for you to get your stateroom on the much-anticipated Gulf of America cruise. It's coming up November the 14th through the 21st. This is a not only is it going to be a great fun, you're going to be able to see private islands in Bahama, the powder white sand, the crystal clear blue waters of the Bahamas, but you're also going to be able to spend some time with some of your favorite talk show hosts like Scott Jennings, Mike Gallagher, Larry O'Connor, Kurt Schlichter, my friend Jennifer Horn. Just a great time. This is just unfiltered, engaging with you each afternoon and evening, some special time with these hosts, and you get to see the Bahamas as well. Again, it's November the 14th through the 21st. Just text the keyword cruise to 94878. 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You can't miss it, and be able to join Mike and Scott and Jen and all the others on this wonderful cruise coming up in November. President Trump spoke to the nation over the weekend, and again, it was just an uplifting, positive message. He talked about how America is the hope and the light of all the nations in the world.
14: This country is the home of freedom. This is the land of liberty. And this is a flag that's the banner of the most extraordinary, most exceptional, most incredible nation ever to exist on the face of the earth. And we're doing better now than we've ever done before. No people have done more good, shown more courage, made more progress, righted more injustice, or achieved more greatness than you, the American people. For 250 years, the United States of America has been the hope, the promise, the light, and the glory among all of the nations of the world. All over the world, they try and be like us. Nobody can be like us. And with God's help, we will always be this or even better. We're going to be better.
13: President Trump, Saturday night, in a delayed celebration. That was just past 11 o'clock Saturday. The celebration with the Guinness World Record-breaking fireworks show as well went over into the early morning hours of Sunday. Did you stay up and watch? I've joked with friends that had Joe Biden still been in the Oval Office, that speech would have never happened, because Joe would have been home in bed. No way would he have stayed up till midnight and come back out after a weather delay, a horrible thunderstorm passing through the nation's capital Saturday evening. No way Joe Biden would have come back. Donald Trump was determined he was going to give that speech. And I love how the media, how they've characterized it. There was an estimated 375,000 people there prior to the storm. They had to evacuate the area. It just wasn't safe. 150,000 estimated came back. And the media, oh, yeah, the Trump went out and spoke to a small crowd. 150,000 people. I dare say Joe Biden would have never got 150,000 to begin with. And the media is critical because, according to them, only 150,000 people came back out. Wow. 800-655-MIKE, 800-655-6453. You can join the conversation. Alex will put you in queue if you call. We'll talk as time permits. Text me or email me directly, joe@joeyhudson.com. Let's go back to the phones. We have Bill in Columbus, North Carolina, just up the road from my hometown. How are you, Bill? Hey, Bill, you're on the Mike Gallagher Show. Did we lose Bill? Bill? Okay, I guess we lost Bill. 800-655-6453. Let's try Gary, who is in my hometown area of Greenville, South Carolina. Welcome, Gary.
15: Hey, Joey. Thanks for taking my call.
13: Sure thing.
15: My problem is, if Thune is in charge, why I hold all the Senate Republicans just as blame because they haven't voted him out yet.
13: Well, you know, that it is hard to sit back and watch, isn't it? Because you and I, we know what needs to happen. Now, you know, the way they sometimes explain it to me when I have the opportunity to interview some of these various folks is, well, there's a lot going on behind the scenes. You know, you just don't understand everything's going on behind the scenes. Look, just step up and do your job, right? Do what the American people elected you to do.
15: When I was in the corporate world, they always used to tell us, if you can't do it, we'll find somebody else that can.
13: Yep, exactly. Exactly. But you know, I think that's just it, though, is so many people who are elected to office, they get there, and particularly in the Senate, because they have six-year terms. And they figure, well, you know, gosh, I got four more years before my name's back on the ballot, before I go back to the people and ask them to let me keep my job, and they'll forget it by then. And you know what, Gary? Well, a lot of times the electorate has forgotten it, haven't they?
15: Right, but it's just like anybody else. You get demoted, and people start asking questions. Why did he get demoted?
13: Yeah,
15: he's just a rhino.
13: True,
15: but
13: very,
15: I mean,
13: true.
15: I hold all the Republicans in the Senate just as guilty as him for not getting rid of them.
13: Yeah. Hey, appreciate your phone call. Have a great day. Let's go to Columbus, Ohio, where Chris is on the Mike Gallagher Show. Welcome.
16: Hi, Joey. So nice to hear your voice and talk to you. So I work at a hospital, and we see deliveries constantly from other countries. And it's more than Chinese people. It's Haitians. It's just everywhere. They are so close to birth, and they come over here, have their baby, and then the minute they got off the plane, all their health care is free. So there's way more people that deliver the babies here and get that birthright citizenship than people know.
13: Yeah. So in addition to the citizenship, they're getting free care as well.
16: Yeah, we've been told as soon as they get off the plane and like register here in the U.S., everything's paid for.
13: Wow. Well, that's just another incentive for them to come, isn't it?
16: It sure is.
13: Wow. Hey, Chris, appreciate you listening in Columbus. Have a blessed day. 800-655-MIKE, 800-655-6453. Keith is in Illinois. Welcome, Keith. How are you?
17: Hello, Joey. Hey, good morning to you, sir. This is just a real quick answer. That field that you were referring to, the baseball field in Dyersville, Iowa, that is the Field of Dreams movie site.
13: Of course it is.
17: Stood out there in center field. Actually walked into the corn, but I didn't hear any voices or anything. But, yeah, that's a beautiful sight out there. Yes, it's a really pretty place.
13: You didn't hear anybody saying, build it and they will come?
17: No. If I'd heard that, I probably would have ran out of it fairly quick. But, no, it's a pretty real neat sight. But when you said Dyersville, there's only other one. Of course, they built a they've got a major league stadium that they build next to it that they've had historical games there as well. But yes, sir. No, I heard you say that, and I thought I've been there, so I'm going to see if I can get in there. But that's
13: there you go. Yeah, we've got it back up. If you're watching us on the Salem News Channel, we've got it back up there. It is a beautiful baseball field for sure. Well, thank you, Keith. I appreciate that. I did not recognize that at first, but have a great day.
17: Right.
13: Sure thing. 800-655-6453. Now, we're going to try Bill again in Columbus, North Carolina. Bill, you're on the Mike Gallagher Show.
18: Hi, good morning. Hopefully it won't get cut off this time. But anyway, as far as parents coming over and having their children and then taking them back home after they become American citizens, if they come over and, you know, the child is born and they have an option, either the child is an American citizen and it stays in America and they go back home, the parents do, to wherever they came from, or they can identify the child as their citizenship from where they came from, and all three go back home.
13: Yeah, yeah. Well, you're right, Bill. I mean,
18: if the child stays, then they foster them out or they're adopted.
13: Yeah. Mm-hmm. Well, and again, I think we've got to do something. We can't allow. And look, just I hadn't really thought about the medical expense, but if Chris from Columbus, Ohio, a minute ago, who works in the medical field, says that the other reason they come here is because we provide all the health care for free. So they get off the plane and they go to the hospital, and the only thing it cost them was the plane trip to get here. Bill, appreciate your phone call. Thank you for listening in Columbus, North Carolina. I'm glad we were able to connect there. 800-655-6453. Vinny is in Bowling Springs, it looks like.
19: Yes. Hey, welcome, Joey. Thank you, buddy. It's been a while. Hey, listen, I used to be a medic down in South Florida. I worked on the road, and I also worked in the Level 1 Trauma Center down there. We used to receive patients all the time from in-flights coming in, some with heart attacks, and, well, some that are pregnant. And we would have to treat them. They hit the U.S. soil. So it's part of it. And, yes, they do come in. They get full treatment from the heart attacks and the bills that are raised up from the medical expenses just on the medical side, let alone with the birthright citizenship when they come in. Now, my big beef about this is well, say they're on the trip coming in and they dock off the coast and they're in our waters. Well, we're stuck with them because now all of a sudden they get citizenship just for being on the boat and dropping a kid. Of course, they'll go off the boat, fly, you know, bring it to the hospital, clear it, and come right back out on the boat, and they got citizenship that way. There's no other country in the world, Joey, that does this kind of stuff.
13: No.
19: No, you know, you have a child on, hey, I decided I want to be Australian, take a cruise over to Australia, drop in, and have a baby with my wife, and we'll just stay here. You know, he's got rights. No, that's not the way it works. Anywhere in the world, you don't find this kind of treatment.
13: It's not going to happen. Not going to happen anywhere but here, and we've got to change that, Vinny. We've got to change it pretty quick. 800-655-6453. Appreciate your phone call, Vinny. I'm Joey Hudson, in for Mike on this Monday edition of the Mike Gallagher Show.

0: Hey, did you know the odds of our universe having the exact physical constants needed for life is 1 in 10 to the power of 10 to the power of 123rd? That's a number so large there aren't enough particles in the universe to write it down. It's not philosophy, it's physics. I've been telling you about the new documentary called The Story of Everything, and it's now available through streaming online. 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
9: Joey Hudson in for Mike today. Glad to have you spend a few minutes of your day with me. You know, we're talking about birthright citizenship, illegals in our country. And one of the big headlines this past year especially has been the additional cost of the prices of homes, for example, and the sudden escalation of rent in a lot of areas of the country. Of course, we saw Mayor Mamdani in New York do something that is not going to help the situation when they froze rent increases in New York last week for the next year. It was their attempt to try to get things under control. Well, a new Federal Reserve Bank of Dallas has just released a working paper that estimates the record surge in illegal immigration during the Joe Biden administration. It boosted employment. It also drove up home prices by as much as 30%. Because think about it. And as I was reading this over the weekend, I thought, this just makes sense. When you had, and who knows how many, they're going by the estimate of 7 million people between 2021 and 2024. Some estimate that to be as much as 15 to 20 million people. But let's just go with their number, 7 million people. You get 7 million people coming into the country. We already had a housing shortage, particularly affordable housing, when it comes to affordable rentals. And you dump another 7 million people into the country, where are they going to live? You suddenly are, because you don't have the inventory of houses, you're pushing the price up. The paper said, and I'm reading, from early 2021 to early 2024, the U.S. experienced an unprecedented boom in unauthorized immigration, followed by a rapid slowdown beginning in mid-2024. Donald Trump came back into office. We provide the first systematic empirical assessment of the labor and housing market effects of this episode. The total weighted mean increases in house prices and rents over this period were 22.4% and 22.6%, respectively. Putting these together for the average MSA, we can explain approximately how we got a 30% total increase in house prices and 20% of the total increase in rents. Joe Biden strikes again. It's one of those things that no one probably even thought about as being an after effect of allowing millions and millions of people into the country. Now we're all having to pay for it. Young families are struggling to buy their first home because housing prices are so expensive. And they're not coming down, folks. They're not coming down. 800-655-MIKE, 800-655-6453. Back to the phones. Todd is in Atlanta. Welcome to the Mike Gallagher Show, Todd.
10: Hey, Joey, thanks for taking my call. I just want to say, you know, since the Supreme Court decided to reward the crime of illegal immigration with birthright citizenship, just in factor in also these new Trump accounts, which I think are fantastic. That's just going to add fuel on the fire, and you're going to have members of the Chinese Communist Party that are going to be having these accounts, coming here, buying land, joining the military, running for office. And they've been raised in communist China.
9: Yeah.
10: And it's over a million of them. And they're all about to start turning 18. So Congress really needs to get a grip on this.
9: It's a scary thought, Todd, but you're right. I mean, why wouldn't they? Why wouldn't they come here and have their baby for free? The baby is a U.S. citizen. And plus, we're going to throw in $1,000.
10: Right.
9: You know? I mean, couldn't get a better deal than that, Todd.
10: Yeah, I love Trump. Yeah, but I mean, you know, we gotta look out for our own, you know?
9: Wow, that's for sure.
10: Not communist China.
9: Yeah. Well, call your congressman, Todd, and tell him we need this passed pronto. We got to get this done. 800-655-6453 is how you join the conversation. And speaking of that, Mike Johnson, Speaker of the House, says he's going to push Congress to do something about that, that he's going to cut this loophole out of the birthright citizenship. I'm Joey Hudson, in for Mike today.

0: 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Want to do something meaningful with lasting impact during this 250th anniversary of America? Take less than 10 minutes and read the Declaration of Independence. My friends at Americans for Prosperity have launched the Declaration Project, a nationwide effort to help Americans rediscover the principles that made this country exceptional. Dignity, freedom, opportunity, self-governance. The Declaration tells us that all men are created equal, our rights come from our Creator, and government derives its just powers from the consent of the governed. These truths aren't just museum pieces. They're the foundation of American liberty. This July, read the Declaration aloud with your friends and family, at your cookout, on the porch, on the beach. Then talk about what those words ask of us today. 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That's why AFP is leading the charge to secure our founding principles for the next 250 years. 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
5: Breaking news this hour from Town Hall. I'm Rich Thomason. President Trump, who has pressed the NATO allies to spend more on their own defense, is about to head to Turkey for the annual NATO summit. His agenda for the gathering will include holding the allies' feet to the fire, pushing them to honor the commitments they've made. The summit will run through Wednesday. ICE in the Bayou State.
6: The new ICE facility being built next to a Louisiana airfield in Alexandria, and it could speed up deportations for families. The Trump administration plans to open the center with just over 500 beds for illegal aliens and unaccompanied children awaiting removal from here in the U.S. ICE is being clear on calling this a staging area and not a detention center. Laura Winters reporting.
5: Gas prices continue to edge lower. AAA's national average for a gallon of regular $3.79 is down 1 cent from yesterday. And the White House says it's not the only relief for our beleaguered budgets.
7: Republicans say the Trump tax cuts are continuing to provide major relief for American workers as the benefits begin their second year. The White House's 97% of taxpayers received a tax cut, with average refunds exceeding $3,400. Millions also claim deductions for tips, overtime pay, and Social Security benefits. The administration says the law is boosting take-home pay and helping strengthen families across the country. Ken Lorman reporting.
5: Charlie Kirk's accused assassin goes to court today, a preliminary hearing expected to run all week. 23-year-old Tyler Robinson was allegedly the gunman who shot Charlie Kirk 10 months ago as he was addressing an audience of thousands at Utah Valley University. Watching Wall Street, stocks are mixed this morning. The Dow is down 35 points, while the NASDAQ 284 points higher. More on these stories, townhall.com.
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0: Now app. He's president of Gunderson Capital Management. 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
1: And welcome to the Monday. It is the post-long weekend edition. A lot of soccer games over the weekend edition of the Best Stocks Now show with professional money manager Bill Gunderson, president of Gunderson Capital Management. And I'm here with Barry Kite, our chartered financial analyst. We have a mixed market big time today. You've got the Dow down 200 and you've got the NASDAQ up 200. And 31 points. So very much a bifurcated market. The NASDAQ is being led by those good old memory and chip stocks. They are leading the way. The Dow down 201, 52,698. The NASDAQ is up 239, 26,073. The S&P kind of splitting it down the middle. It's up 40 basis points. The NASDAQ's up 93 basis points right now. The S&P is at 75.11. Gold has got a little bit of lift. I'm kind of watching that. It's definitely bottomed out here. Does it have some upside? Well, we'll see. It's up 0.75% right now to 4,155. Oil continues to be very weak. Along with the oil stocks, it's at 68.68. Bitcoin's down 8.84. And that old 10-year is at 4.47 right now. So welcome to today's Best Stocks Now show with professional money manager Bill Gunderson of Gunderson Capital Management. We've got Barry Kite, our chartered financial analyst. Did you lose any digits over the weekend, Barry, lighting off fireworks? Are you still count? Did you count your fingers this morning?
2: Yeah, I watch them. I watch them from afar nowadays. I used to get up in the mix and do some of the lighting. Now let the some of the younger folks who can get away a little bit faster do them.
1: You got to run
2: supervision, but yeah,
1: I learned long ago the shorter the fuse, the faster you run. I had a buddy in high school. He was missing a thumb, okay, Stanley. I said, Stanley, I could beat him at handball really handily. I said, Stanley, what happened to your thumb? It's something you don't really want to ask somebody, but I did. I said, Stanley? He says, well, you know, it was the 4th of July and blah, blah, blah, and boom. The fuse, a cherry bomb got him. And he was missing a thumb, but I guess you can live without a thumb. He was living okay. We had a big sell-off in the market on Friday in the memory stocks. They have been very, very volatile recently. I wrote an article about them. That was the cover article of my newsletter. We talked how the SMH, the semiconductor sector ETF, which has been around a long time, SMH, and has done really well over the years, hits up 64% so far this year. So when you look at the S&P 500, Barry, up like 8%, 8.5%, without the chip sector, you'd probably have an S&P 500 that's about flat right now. So the memory stocks, the chip stocks, the AMDs, the Broadcoms, not so much Nvidia, Dell, which is a PC stock, Taiwan Semiconductor, Seagate, Micron and SanDisk, ASM. Those have been the leading stocks, and they have contributed a heck of a lot of the returns this year in 2026, but they did have a big down day on Friday. And I would also say this, there's really no way of measuring this window dressing business where, you know, about a week before the quarter ends on July or on June the 30th, you see a lot of the mutual funds. Mostly it's the mutual funds because, you know, the ETFs are the ETFs. It doesn't really matter. Nobody's checking what the ETFs hold. But the mutual funds are managed. The ETFs, for the most part, are indexes, and they're not managed. They're very passive. But these mutual fund managers, they want, when they send out that quarterly report, And their top 10 holdings and whatnot, people don't want to see a bunch of losers in that top 10 list. So they'll do a little bit of window dressing. And, you know, it's the top 10 list as of June 30th, 2026. And window dressing is when they'll buy some of the big winners in the last week, which I think is a cheap thing to do. If I was a money manager, I couldn't do that. That seems a little bit dishonest to me. They want to have the big winners for the year to date sitting there in their top 10. Like, and then people look, well, how come you're only up 2%? Something doesn't add up here. and then, you know, they turn around and sell those winning stocks after June 30th, after they've been listed. There's not really a gauge to measure it, but I've seen it happen over the years time and time again, Barry.
2: Well, and they take a snapshot, so it's again, the reason our clients prefer the way you know that you show where you know, our clients log in, they see every individual stock they own within a given strategy versus a mutual fund. You know, it's hard to know what you own inside of there. A lot of times, they're only required to report, you know, usually end of the quarter, end of the month. It's a snapshot. And like you said, that they get some nice stocks in there for the picture, right? They take the picture, and then it's like, hey, go stand over there.
1: Well,
2: and go back to where you were standing.
1: You
2: and
1: saw the big sell-off the next few days. You know, after the quarter ended, there was a big sell-off in those leadership stocks, which backs up the theory. And I don't think it's a theory. I mean, there would not be a term window dressing if it were just a theory. It's like the convention, Tourist and Convention Bureau in San Diego. They're not going to list, they're not going to show pictures of a really rainy, windy day, you know, on Mission Bay. They're going to show a bright,
2: sunny
1: day.
2: Do they have
1: day.
2: Those? Do they?
1: Once in a while.
2: Do they have those in San Diego?
1: Once in a great while.
2: I thought it was
1: while.
2: Always pretty there.
1: Yeah, pretty much, with seagulls in the background and blah, blah, blah, and the sails billowing on the sailboats. Well, it's the same way in the mutual fund, which is really a dying industry. I mean, Fidelity was the king, T. Rowe Price, but there's been a huge outflow out of mutual funds since the advent of the ETF, the exchange-traded fund, which prices during the day, you can trade it, which is a little bit more transparent than a mutual fund is, and definitely the fees are a lot less than a managed mutual fund. So yeah, it's a dying industry. I wonder how much Fidelity has seen. Now Fidelity's in the ETF business now. T. Rowe Price is in the ETF business. You know, I think American funds, I've seen a lot of American funds over the years. They're out of Los Angeles, and a lot of 401ks have the American funds found. They must have some good salesmen that hit these big companies and put it in all these 401ks across America. But they're very high fee, and, you know, they are what they are. So anyways, we ended the week last week with Friday being an off day, with a big sell-off in Marvell and Seagate and KLA Tencor and SanDisk and Taiwan Semiconductor, etc. And now they're rebounding. They're up big time today after all of this window dressing business, right?
2: Did you see the news from Samsung? They're going to be raising prices on DRAM by 20% in Q3. So that's also likely giving them a boost.
1: There's about six or seven stories today from the memory sector of the industry. And, of course, when they raise prices on memory, the other side of the street, not the sunny side of the street, the ones that suffer from that are Apple, right? I mean, Apple has to use a lot of memory to put into their PCs. And they had to raise prices on their MacBooks and on a lot of their tablets, etc., because of the cost of memory. And I know that the cost of memory for a PC has pretty much tripled. If you're a guy building... Yeah. Little computers for your friends, and you go to buy the memory to put in there, it what used to cost 70 bucks is now well over 200, maybe 250 by now, And you can't get it because, you know, I saw a deal today where Ford made a huge deal with Micron securing memory chips for the next several years. I mean, they have priority over the little guy that's building little computers in his workshop at home. So it's a very, very difficult, tight situation. And these stocks remain in play, even though they're a little bit more volatile. You got to read my newsletter and the article I wrote about them last Thursday. All right, this is the Best Stocks Now show. We'll be right back with what's coming up this week in the market, some new market predictions, etc., etc.
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back here to the second half of second quarter of today's Best Stocks Now show. I don't see a lot of news this week in the economy. Nothing really big. PMI, a few others like that, but nothing. We had the jobs report here recently. I don't think there's any inflation. There's no Fed decisions coming up this week, so it will be a pretty quiet week. And this is really the week before the whole parade begins, the earnings parade. I was looking at J.P. Morgan. They report on June or July the 13th. So that's 1 week from today. And that pretty much kicks off earnings season when those big banks report. And so there will be a little bit of quiet action in the market, I would think. Now, as we look at year-end price targets, I saw a graph here today of the various firms out there. And, of course, I publish my – I don't see me listed there, Gunderson Capital. I'm not legendary yet. Other guys, Yardini, he's there.

0: are out there for this quarter that we're now in, the third quarter of 2026, and the fourth quarter of 2026. If we meet those earnings and trade at a multiple of somewhere in the 21, 21 and a half, 22 area, you're going to see an 8,000 before the end of the year on the S&P 500. So that is where those year-end target prices are right now. But then you've got the ones that are on the bearish side. HSBC says the tech pullback is broadening. Well, I will say this, Barry, if you look at the non-memory stocks and the core chip stocks like AMD, and you look at the rest of tech, we're talking Microsoft, Oracle, Apple, the old Magnificent Seven, Meta.
1: The old garb.
0: Yeah. They look pretty bad. Google. They don't look very good at all. And I guess I would agree that the tech pullback is broadening, but at the same time, the tech rally is narrowing, and it continues to narrow into, yeah, like I say, about 20 to 25 stocks in the entire market right now. So the market,
1: I think it's two themes right there too, Bill. Yeah, two themes. I think, you know, as you mentioned, you want to be the, right now you want to be the, own the companies that are, you know, their stuff is getting bought, right? So what's happened is, number one, software, that's been an issue. It's going to likely continue to be an issue because of AI and, you know, the various execution risk involved in software at the moment in terms of, you know, AI could change that picture really, you know, overnight, potentially. And then on the other end, you know, you got these big hyperscalers who are, you know, now the market's worried about how much they're spending, right? Because they're buying all of the NVIDIA chips, they're buying all of these memory, memory chips. And so, you know, you've mentioned for a while now, you want to be the in the spot that of your stuff is getting bought.
0: Yeah.
1: And you don't really want to be in software. So it's really, you know, kind of simplify those themes there.
0: The Salesforce, the Workdays, the ServiceNows, they're on the losing end because AI is eating into their market share. And the companies that are on the receiving end of this massive spend that's taking place, capital expenditure, that's what it is. It's capital expenditures. They're on the receiving end of all of this, and it's showing up in the performance of the stock. You've got the semiconductor SMH ETF up 64.5%. Now, HSBC argues that the money leaving tech is going into defensive sectors. I see some of that. I see Johnson & Johnson breaking out. I've seen Procter & Gamble breaking out. So there is some truth to that. But it's not like they're really roaring and giving big returns. There is some money flowing into them. Healthcare is another one to some extent. I mean, I don't see any wild action taking place and breakouts happening all over the place. They also call out utilities, consumer staples. Yeah, you know what? Really, do you really want to put your money into that stuff? Now, maybe if the tech really starts to sell off, but the economy continues to grow, maybe that's a place to look. But I don't know. I still see this rally in data center related stuff having legs. That's what I see myself. Let's see. So they're saying that's the first meaningful improvement in market breadth in 4 months. But at the same time, it's gotten narrower, more narrow into which stocks are working and which stocks aren't. And the others are just kind of, while Microsoft goes down, Johnson & Johnson goes up. That's kind of like what I'm viewing here and seeing on a daily basis. Institutional investors ramp up pressure on the EU to halt Arctic drilling. You know, like I say, Europe has a big energy problem. I was watching, as I was getting ready to watch the Mexico-England game, which Mexico's out. You know, that's amazing. They lost in their home stadium of Mexico City

0: They have an elevation advantage there because it's a mile-high city. They practice there. They're used to that thin air. They had the crowd behind them, and they still couldn't beat. They could not beat England, who has a big energy problem. And they continue. Well, before that game come on, they were showing Germany, like 10 years ago, 15 years ago, maybe 15 years ago, Germany beat Argentina. Messi was a kid back then. And in the audience, Barry, I saw Merkel sitting there in the audience. And when I think of Merkel, I think of her making a deal with Putin to supply Germany and most of Europe with oil and gas. You know, you really don't want to deal with Putin, but that's what she did. To me, that's her legacy, which isn't a very good one. You know, and you know, the pipeline went through Ukraine.
1: And closed all the coal. Closed all the coal plants. Yeah, they closed all their coal.
0: They made some huge mistakes.
1: Just lived off the.
0: And now, I mean, they basically want to shut down any drilling for oil in Europe. But how about Norway? Norway's oil and gas giant Equinor is shutting down a lot of theirs. But, man, how about that soccer team? How about that guy? Wow, he's amazing. What a beast he was.
2: News, opinion, passion, the answer.
3: With SRN News, I'm Bob Agnew in Washington. President Trump rang the opening bell for the New York Stock Exchange today and the NASDAQ from the Oval Office. It's a symbolic act that reflects how the president has increasingly tied the presidency to trying to bolster the U.S. economy. And this latest situation involves the creation of those Trump accounts that kicked in on the 4th of July. That's $1,000. Compliments of the U.S. government to every child born during President Trump's second term. The NATO summit begins on Tuesday in Turkey. There's a lot going on behind the scenes. NATO's chief is trying to keep President Trump committed to the alliance ahead of the summit. A police officer has been killed in Ohio after responding to a 911 call about shots fired at a home. Police say that the suspect and two other people also were killed. The shootings took place last night in Rittman. That's about 40 miles south of Cleveland. This is SRN News.
4: Hi, I'm Derek Hicks, and this is an American idea that changed the world. 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These words from the Declaration of Independence lit a fire in the midst of a dark world. 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
12: It's hot, heading towards highs in the mid-90s as the storms grow, but that heat index around 103. Afternoon storms hang around through the drive home as we get back into the 80s, wrapping after dusk into the 70s around midnight, lows in the mid-70s near dawn. Tomorrow and most of this week, rough heat index, rain heaviest in the afternoon. Back half of the week moving upwards towards the upper 90s. Your latest Answer forecast. I'm Dave DiRica.
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0: Welcome back here to the second half of today's Best Docs Now show. You know, Barry, I had a great-great-grandfather whose first name was Erlen from Norway. And, of course, this Erlen Braut Haaland, he was actually born in Leeds, England. Did you know that?
1: Yeah.
0: His father played.
1: His dad played.
0: Yeah.
1: Right. Yeah,
0: but he's of Norwegian descent, obviously, and his family moved back to Bern,
1: Norway. He looks Norwegian.
0: He definitely looks Norwegian. He looks like a Viking. You don't want to meet that guy in an alleyway at night. At the age of three, he moved to Bern, Norway. So he could have played for England because of his birth, but he chooses, he identifies as a Norwegian, I guess. And man, what a beast! Can you believe those kicks he made? 120 miles an hour, like 2 inches off the ground. You know, just wow, boom!
1: Yeah.
0: Nearly knocked the net over.
1: I saw a stat. He scores a goal. So I saw a stat. He scores a goal every 13 touches. So
0: wow.
1: If he touches the, obviously he's a striker, so he's got to you got to get the ball to him. But when he touches the ball, he scores one out of every 13 times he touches the ball, which is pretty good. Pretty good ratio.
0: Yeah.
1: In soccer,
0: get it to him 26 times, and you've got
1: just
0: two goals. You know, but Brazil
1: goes
0: home.
1: It did it to Brazil.
0: I know.
1: Yeah,
0: I mean, knocking Brazil.
1: It wasn't like he was playing a single-handedly knocked him out. So.
0: There's some good teams left. That England team looks pretty good, too. I thought England looked pretty good, and you've always got Argentina in there with Messi.
1: What a tough place to play. Yeah, tough place to play in Mexico City. I was like, how did they get that draw? Number one, did you see their bus?
0: Home.
1: I saw their bus on the way to get dropped off. Yeah, their bus was getting dropped off, the England bus, and they were throwing stuff at the side of the bus, spraying it with different.
0: Yeah.
1: It looked like it was some kind of foam, white foam. So it was a hostile
0: Mexico
1: crowd.
0: Fans.
1: I told my wife, when England wins, I would get on a plane and leave immediately.
0: They would need lots of Secret Service to get out. I saw actually the whole entourage going to the Norway. It was in Jersey. They're pretty much staging at the what's the big hotel? The Waldorf Astoria is the headquarters.
1: Okay.
0: For FIFA.
1: Yeah.
0: The teams, so I saw a big, huge entourage headed that way, black cars, buses, police escorts. It's really something. That was a big game. That Norway game was a huge game to play Brazil. And so anyways, it's getting good. I love the World Cup.
1: We got U.S. today. We got U.S. today.
0: Yes, and
1: right?
0: Supposedly,
1: today, tonight.
0: What I hear, Trump talked with the FIFA guy. And got our striker back in from the red card. So we'll see. Who do we play? We play. We got a pretty good draw, actually. We play.
1: We play Belgium. We play Belgium. Who's historically good team. They happen to be. They've got a couple older players, and they've kind of been in transition and underperformed. So. If there's a team we got a chance to beat, I guess it would be them. Of course, I think after the fact, if we win this one, we got to play the winner of Spain and Portugal.
0: Yeah, that's a brawl today.
1: Match.
0: Spain and Portugal.
1: Yeah.
0: Without, it looks like he's done. What's his name? Ronaldo? Christian Ronaldo.
1: He's done?
0: Injured.
1: What happened?
0: I think he's like 40. He's old. He's not going to play. I'm just thinking that this is probably his last World Cup. Bitcoin rose above 63,000 for... We'll change the subject. Bitcoin, if anybody really cares. I don't care. 63,000. Maybe some of those players are getting paid in Bitcoin. I don't know. Michael Saylor strategy.
1: Michael Saylor cares.
0: He sold $216 million worth. He probably had to meet a margin call. He has one of the biggest unrealized losses in history for a publicly traded company, and he actually posted it on X. The never sell Bitcoin guy sold 1,363 Bitcoins for $80 million to boost his balance sheet a little bit. He's taken some huge, huge losses. Okay, Broadcom gains after landing. There's some big deals I want to talk about. You should see the one that ASML got from the memory chips in South Korea. They've got to have ASML's equipment to make those memory chips. It was $1 trillion in currency, Korean currency, which still is a lot of money. They got this huge contract, but Broadcom got a big deal with Apple to provide custom ASIC, A-S-I-C chips. Broadcom's been pretty weak. You know, Broadcom has not really participated. As I wrote my article on Friday about the semiconductor sector, I listed the winners so far in that sector in the SMH. Here they are. Listen to this. SanDisk is up 635% year-to-date. Micron is up 242%. Applied Materials, this is just year-to-date, halfway through the year. Applied Materials is up 231%. Intel up 226%. KLA up 164%. The South Korean ETF, which includes SK Hynix and Samsung, is up 157%. And AMD is up 148%. And Broadcom, by contrast, I want to say it's basically flat on the year. I'm going to look it up here on my Best Stocks Now app. AVGO, which used to be called Avago Technology. AVGO year-to-date 2026 is only up 4.5%. So it's kind of been left behind this year. But it did get a big contract today. And AVGO today, in today's action, maybe it's the value play right now. AVGO is up $17 per share. That's not bad. Or 4.7%. The chart is sideways. That's a perfect example of a number one sideways trend. It's riding its 200-day moving average. So that's pretty unexciting. Broadcom got really exciting towards the end of May and early June, and then it kind of fell flat on its face, and now it's going sideways. I would say if you're a value investor, they're looking for 70% growth this year and 68% growth next year, and the stock has really been left behind. It's only up 4.5% year to date. That would be a good contrarian play, in my opinion. AVGO. Broadcom gets a big contract from Apple today. Okay, now, there's all kinds of memory news here today. They continue to dominate the market in 2026. Four stocks dominating the market. SanDisk, Micron, SK Hynix, which is getting all kinds of press because they're going to have a big IPO here real soon. And, of course, you have Samsung, and neither one of those stocks, they don't trade. You can look it up. They trade very few shares. If you look at a chart, it's like really weird charts. They just don't trade any volume. So we'll see. I would say SK Hynix, when they go public in the U.S., that's going to be a pretty hot deal, I think. Maybe even hotter than SpaceX. I don't know. But they're certainly in the center. South Korea's leader is pressing officials to fast-track mega-chip projects. That's kind of gone back and forth, but if you fast-track it too much, then all of a sudden the supply grows, prices go down. Samsung's Q2 profit expected to jump 18-fold. When's the last time you saw that? 18-fold is 1,900%. 18-fold. So if they made a $2 per share a year ago, they're going to make $36 per share this quarter. That's just unbelievable. It's absolutely unbelievable. And that was the point I made in the article I wrote. I showed the quarterly earnings results over the last three quarters for two stocks, Micron and SanDisk. And I also showed the earnings estimates for the next two quarters on both of those stocks. And it's just phenomenal. I've never seen quarterly earning and annual earnings growth like that in all my years in the market. That's the tightest squeeze I've ever seen is on those four companies that make these memory chips. We'll be right back.

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6: When Abraham Lincoln was elected president in 1860, America stood on the edge of collapse. Over the next 4 years, the Civil War claimed more than 700,000 lives and tested whether our republic could endure. As the war drew to a close, Lincoln looked beyond victory. He looked toward healing. In his second inaugural address, he challenged the nation, "Let us strive on to bind up the nation's wounds, to achieve and cherish a just and lasting peace." Lincoln understood that preserving the greatest experiment in self-government required more than winning a war. It required the character to restore what had been broken. More than 160 years later, America still faces division. The question is not whether we'll disagree. The question is whether we still have the wisdom and the character to heal together.
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0: And welcome back here to the final segment of today's Best Docs Now show. Here's the big contract of the day. Holy cow. I'd like to be the salesman that did this one, Barry, over there in the Netherlands. Hey, you know, they're not in it. What happened to the Netherlands? They've been up there before. I remember they played Argentina, didn't they, for the championships?
1: Oh, no, they're still
0: ago.
1: Yeah, they won.
0: They're not in it anymore.
1: They were one
0: though.
1: Of the Yeah, no, they're still in it. They won. They actually won a game early in this knockout. They were one of the first teams to play in this particular round.
0: The Netherlands is in it?
1: So they should be in it.
0: Yeah, I don't think so. Okay, well, anyways, we'll check that later. But ASM,
1: the only reason I know is because the boys follow a couple of their players.
0: So yeah, they got a couple of good players.
1: That's why I think they're in. I'll see. Yeah,
0: I don't think they are. Okay, now, France also looks good. Mbappe, that guy's something, isn't he? ASM lithography. I basically see people wearing two jerseys, either Messi or Mbappe, the guy that needs a vowel. Can't he go on, what is it, Wheel of Fortune? What is the one? You buy vowels?
1: Yeah, Wheel of Fortune.
0: How do you go M-B-P? That's the weirdest name. It looks weird, like they can't fit the name on the jersey, so they abbreviated it. But he's a heck of a player, that guy.
1: Yeah, Morocco knocked him out. You're right.
0: Yeah,
1: Morocco
0: there you
1: knocked
0: go.
1: Him
0: Morocco
1: out.
0: Yeah, knocked out the there Netherlands. That's what I thought. And yeah. Morocco then got knocked out by maybe Belgium or somebody. I think Morocco got knocked out. Okay, now, listen to this contract here. It's in the trillions, but it's not in U.S. dollars. It's in the South Korean currency, but it's still a lot of money. SK Hynix plans to spend 11.9 trillion won to acquire ASM Lithography. Now, here's another example of the money that is being spent for the build-out of data centers. Where's it going? Well, memory chips are right now the bottleneck. And the companies that make the equipment to make the memory chips, such as Applied Materials and such as ASML, are also on that receiving end. And, ASML makes the extreme ultraviolet or EUV lithography scanners that are used in the making of these memory chips. So ASM is up almost 5% today, which equates to $87 per share. ASM is like one half of the Netherlands economy. It's major, and
1: wow.
0: and the other half is probably Novo Nordisk, which makes the weight loss drug. So that's a huge contract for them. Now, also SK Hynix, they're getting very close to an IPO. They're going to offer 17.8 million common shares in a U.S. IPO. That could be an interesting one. I'd have a lot more interest in that one than in SpaceX, because SpaceX doesn't have any sales or earnings. SK Hynix can't keep up. Their sales and earnings are exploding. It just depends on, what price it comes out at and what kind of multiple it comes out at. But I would much rather buy an IPO with the kind of earnings and sales growth that SK Hynix has than the kind of earnings and sales growth, which is none, over at Elon Musk SpaceX. Micron rises as it unveils a new memory deal with Ford. You see, Ford's got to have these things. The DRAM chips, which are lower tech. They're not like the HBM chips AI chips. DRAM is definitely much more of basic memory going into a car, things like your air conditioner and your airbags and stuff like that. Your seat, your heaters in your seat. There's a lot of chips in a car. And you remember during COVID, remember they had to almost shut down? They did. They shut down the assembly
1: shortage.
0: Line for cars because the chip factories were closed during COVID. So they're securing. Micron has everything they make for the next several years has already been bought, it seems like. Now, there was some talk last week about Meta planning to build a cloud computing business to sell excess AI computing power. It just seems to me like they're a little bit late to the game. I don't see that as a big threat, but they are calling out if Meta does put a dent into that industry, it's going to hurt Nebius and CoreWeave. And CoreWeave has been very, very soft recently. We sold our CoreWeave, actually, maybe for break-even, something like that, because it was just dead in the water. And it could be this Meta. I did see a big... Meta has a big... You know how Apple has a big superstore, and Microsoft has a big superstore? Meta has some kind of... The Meta Lab, where people go in, you know, and it's all Meta this and Meta that. That was an interesting thing, right there by the Peninsula Hotel in New York City. Okay, SpaceX bandwagon gets two new... Well, SpaceX is going into the NASDAQ 100 this week, and the quiet period is off, so we're going to start to get a glimpse into the earnings estimates, or lack thereof, and their sales. We're going to see the books now as they pick up analyst coverage this week. So that'll be interesting. And we'll close with this. Happy birthday, Amazon. 32 years old. And it was around when I got in the business. It was maybe 30 cents a share, 20 cents a share. It was probably private. And then it floundered at a dollar. And like, you know, we said many times, it took on Barnes & Noble and Books A Million and all of those different booksellers. That's how it started. And now it's 32-year-old.
1: It almost didn't
0: work. No.
1: Yeah, almost didn't
0: work.
1: Yeah.
0: Barely made it. So anyways, today is 32 years old. Okay. We've got the four-week trial to the newsletter, the app, and the live trading alerts. What will the second half of 2026 bring? 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
4: News this hour at Town Hall. I'm Bob Agnew in Washington. The NATO summit gets underway tomorrow in Turkey. There's a lot going on behind the scenes, not the least of which is the diplomacy of NATO's chief trying to keep President Trump committed to the alliance.
5: Since Mark Rutte took over as NATO Secretary General nearly 2 years ago, he has spent much of his time trying to keep the U.S. committed to the world's biggest military alliance. Trump has long accused NATO allies for spending too little on defense. They have taken substantial steps to address those concerns, only to face fresh criticism after declining to join the war against Iran. This year's summit is being hosted by Turkish President Recep Tayyip Erdogan. His close relationship with Trump may help keep the American president at the table, but it's unlikely to mend the rifts. I'm Rika Ann Garcia.
4: A police officer has been killed in Ohio after responding to a 911 call about gunshots at a home. Wayne County Sheriff Tom Ballinger telling WEWS News last night.
6: We have lost an officer in a line of duty, and two other ones have been injured, and then also a canine, a dog from our from the Wayne County Sheriff's Office was also injured. Suspect is deceased along with two other victims.
4: The shootings took place last night in Rittman. That's about 40 miles south of Cleveland. President Trump did the honors on Wall Street this morning, personally ringing the opening bell to mark the inauguration of those new Trump accounts over the weekend on the 4th of July. What they amount to is the government shelling out $1,000 into these investment accounts for all children born during President Trump's second term. They can first access the money for certain things like education or buying their first home when they turn 18. A mixed bag on Wall Street right now. The Dow is off about 50 points. The NASDAQ up 353. More from Town Hall.
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16: The Answer Forecast. It's hot, heading towards highs in the mid-90s as the storms grow, but that heat index around 103. Afternoon storms hang around through the drive home as we get back into the 80s, wrapping after dusk into the 70s around midnight, lows in the mid-70s near dawn. Tomorrow and most of this week, rough heat index, rain heaviest in the afternoon. Back half of the week, moving upwards towards the upper 90s. Your latest answer forecast. I'm Dave DiRica.
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19: It's the Alex Marlow Show. I hope all of you had a great Independence Day and hoping none of you spent any time in the emergency room. I didn't, though the baby did run away at the Independence Day festivities in my neighborhood, but a very patriotic occasion, and it felt good. It felt like a good weekend. There was a lot of drama surrounding what was going on with the president's 250th celebration, with celebrities coming and going. There were two competing groups organizing different things. One of them may or may not have had the best intentions for what to do with the money some of you were donating to those causes, but in the end, we had a pretty amazing event there, and a shout out Willie Nelson from Salem, who had some great coverage, which I was clipping and featuring various places throughout the weekend. He does a nice job there on Capitol Hill for us. And it's one of those things where if you paid attention to this, this was a historic opportunity to differentiate what we are doing as a conservative movement who ultimately wants to conserve what? American values, America's heritage, the American people. That we actually could stand for something, and that is that America is a uniquely wonderful place, not just a wonderful place, but is wonderful in the sense that we are exceptional, and our exceptionalism comes from God Himself, and it is by divine grace that we were able to have such incredible founders and framers walking among us in such a small area of the world at the same exact time, and were sufficiently motivated and steely in order to try to overthrow the crown and to gain American independence. And what an amazing run. 250 years, that's three lifetimes. That's it now. I guess just over. But it's the, if you look at the average life expectancy, just over three lifetimes we've had this country, which is a very short amount of time in the scheme of things. Think about how America is a relatively new country in the scheme of the world and what good we can continue to do if we continue to fight for American values, but we cannot take things on autopilot. And part of the process is being more charismatic, it's being more likable, it's being fighters, but also it's reflecting on our history. And Donald Trump did a remarkable job, I thought, with his speech, which he took the stage after 11 p.m. due to all sorts of inclement weather. Park services, etc., were trying to get people to go home. Most of them did not go home. A lot of them just reveled in the street, partied, dispersed, and came back together. The president insisted on going to give his speech. I think it was at the Lincoln Memorial. They had a big setup for a stage. I watched it two times. I admit it was on the National Mall somewhere. And it was lightning was bursting in air. Kind of harkens back to our national anthem. Washington Monument got struck with lightning. And Trump, who's 80 years young, spoke past midnight. He had so many terrific lines. I'm going to play a bunch of them for you here. But what was really important, and I'm not going to play a lot of this just because of the nature of the show. I'll touch on it briefly. But one thing he did was very effective is he tried to honor war heroes, specifically from wars that are not recent, Vietnam War, etc. And he highlighted American flags dating back to 1777, one of the oldest known American flags that we have. And all this is show that America is a has a heritage. We have a people who have laid down roots here and have built this society that we live in and we all benefit from, not overnight, not people who just got here 5 minutes ago, but with people who have had generations of roots, who've been building this place brick by brick for centuries, 2.5 centuries to be specific. So we were on to 251. We are on the move to 251. Let's start playing some cuts of President Trump, but I'll do one little amuse-bouche, which in the restaurant world, that's where they give you a bite of food before all of your other bites of food for some reason. This is the president, I guess he's with Usha Vance here, talking about William Howard Taft. Let's play cut 12.
20: Well, he was a large man, very large. And he loved baseball. He'd go to baseball games, loved the hot dogs at the baseball games. He was our heaviest president, and I have to be careful because I don't want to supersede his record. And a thing like that would be possible if I allowed it to happen. For all of you out there watching, keep yourself in good shape, right? Like you. You're in such good shape.
19: It just, every bit of that is perfect. Is that it would be possible if I let it happen that he would be the heaviest president, and he's keeping an eye on it. And just know that he's has hypervigilance. He's seeing the field. He knows that Taft was heavier, and that's it. That he's number two, and he's got to be careful. He does not want that record. That's a record he does not want. He'll take other records. That's one he doesn't want. And then he just has the aside, the douche is in great shape, makes that comment. He always tells people how good they're looking. It's unbelievable. And just know that if you're around him and he doesn't compliment your appearance, you might need to hit the weight room and maybe cut back on some of the refined carbohydrate. Because if you're looking good, he'll tell you. It's just one of those things he does. He's very confident about doing that. But that is just his skill in terms of being able to relate to people, despite being a billionaire and of having conquered so many elements of society, from reality TV to New York real estate to becoming president. It's just one of the things I love the most. And he also conquered the World Cup over the weekend. You guys might have been aware of this. This is the biggest story of the weekend. The single biggest story of the weekend is that one of the American players, apparently our best player, guys, if you want this to be a soccer or football podcast, you have got the wrong show. But I'll try to give you some details. So our best player got a red card, which is for in this case was unintentional or was intentionally attacking another player. And the any instant replay that you could see that this was all in the course of you know, normal play, and that this person shouldn't have been thrown out of the game, which they were. There was nothing intentional about it, and the player wasn't even injured. But when you get a red card in the World Cup, then you are suspended the following game, and America is on a pretty deep run for us. I think are we in the round of 16 or 32? What are we at, guys? Tell me my year. I think we're at 16 now. The game's tonight, by the way, if you're listening to this live. So I will be paying attention to it, though I admit I will not be watching the whole thing, but I will be paying somewhat attention to it. But our best player was not going to be in the game against Belgium, which is tonight. And Trump literally called FIFA, lobbied them, and said, we're in the round of 16, so we only got so four more wins, and we could conceivably win the World Cup. Just unbelievable. We're pretty deep into this thing. A lot of countries on Earth, and a lot of countries that care a lot about soccer, and we're still in, and they're not. You know, Brazil, it's a huge country. They love soccer over there. They're out. We're in. So Mexico, they lost yesterday, right? So they're out. So they care a lot about soccer. Trust me. Growing up in L.A., which is basically Mexico del Norte, I will tell you that there's a lot of Mexican soccer players. They love the soccer. We've outlasted them. So Trump literally called up FIFA and got them to unsuspend our top player so that he can play in the game. And the entire media, this is a perfect thing that Trump does, is not only does this show that he's capable of getting stuff done other people couldn't. Just imagine Hillary Clinton or Kamala Harris calling up FIFA and saying, hey, guys, seriously, shouldn't have done that. You're going to have to let's have a guy back in the game, even though those aren't the rules. You're going to have to bend the rules for us right now. Imagine that. That is a perfect test. It's for your next job interview. Think about exercises like that to prove if people are powerful. Say, could you call up FIFA and get them to reinstate the player? Think about that. Those are the type of people you want on your team and leading your organization. So Belgium, by the way, being a bunch of babies about it, that they're whining about it. The Belgium Soccer Federation is astonished that FIFA is allowing the U.S. star to play despite the red card. Can't stop whining. No, Belgium, you're missing it. You got to be classy here. You got to say, we want to take on the United States at full complement. We want their full roster, their full squad on the field. So that was a big fail by Belgium. But anyway, the point is that international media is suggesting that Donald Trump is actually cheating on behalf of the United States. And I will tell you flat out, good. It's about time someone cheated on our behalf. Why do we always have to be the suckers and losers? We're hosting it here. Everybody loves it here. We all know it was a BS call. Why not think outside the box? This is the thing that Trump does that no one else does. And it's amazing to watch him do this in real time, because whenever you're in the room with him, he does not play by the rules. He doesn't. He's trying to figure out, well, if the rules aren't good, then what can we do about it? Like, do we have to watch him sit out? Do we have to just do nothing? Or can we call and say, you know what, you guys should reconsider? But then someone the New York Times or MS Now might say that's cheating. It might mean the World Cup is not as fun for me. Trump says, I don't care. This is unfair. This is an injustice. You can call it cheating, call whatever you want. But it's an injustice, and I'm going to try to right it as best I can. And that's what he did. And then now we got our full team at the World Cup, which is amazing. Joe Biden could never, could absolutely never pull off such a thing. We'll be right back. I'll break down Trump's speech plus Mamdani. A lot of Mamdani. Right back.
1: I love telling you about The Story of Everything, an incredible movie. Did you know the odds of our universe having the exact physical constants needed for life are 1 in 10 to the power of 10 to the 123rd? It's a number so large, there aren't enough particles in the universe to write it all down. 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I've been telling you about the powerful documentary, The Story of Everything. 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
19: See, I want to get to these speeches. I love breaking down major speeches, and we got a major one from Trump, and we got the most unbelievably awful one from Mamdani. I'm going to spend some time on this momentarily, but now we're down a soccer rabbit hole. I completely lied. This is now a FIFA show. This is now FIFA radio. Daniel reminded me that Folarin Balogun, who is the guy who our best player, is a birthright citizen. He's a birthright citizen. He was here because his mom was visiting from London, was heavily pregnant, and not allowed to board a return flight due to safety rules she apparently was unaware of. So then she had to spend a couple months in the U.S. and he gave birth here so he could be on either team. He could be in the U.K. team or the American team, and he was born in America. He likes being an American. So we've been talking all this about birthright citizenship. We finally got a benefit from it. And I'll tell you, because the international media hates America so much, and the American media hates America so much, they're trying to keep him out of the game after it was obviously a horrible call. With all the sports betting and stuff, who knows what that ref was up to, given that red call, red flag. Do you guys have that figured out, guys in the booth? You guys care more about sports ball than I do. Explain it to me. Explain to me why that call was made. It was obviously a bad call. And why people just accept it. Donald Trump doesn't accept it. Yet I looked around the internet.

0: ago. This was at the 1986 World Cup quarterfinal, Argentina versus England. You just got have to, if you've not seen this video and you're a sports fan, then you got to go look this up. He literally just punches the ball into the goal and just no one cared. So it's just friendly reminder. Friendly reminder, America is not treated the same as all other countries. All right, let's go and take a look at some of the speech from President Trump. As I noted, started after 11 p.m. due to weather. He came out anyway, celebrating veterans, celebrating our flag, all sorts of history. But the main thing is the content of the speech was on point, and I want to play some highlights for you. And then later on the show, I'll play you, by contrast, what the mayor of New York from Uganda just got here, what he did for July 4th. So we'll play these back to back. But let's start with Trump. Let's play cut 13, please.
1: This country is the home of freedom. This is the land of liberty. And this is a flag that's the banner of the most extraordinary, most exceptional, most incredible nation ever to exist on the face of the earth. And we're doing better now than we've ever done before. No people have done more good, shown more courage, made more progress, righted more injustice, or achieved more greatness than you, the American people. For 250 years, the United States of America has been the hope, the promise, the light, and the glory among all of the nations of the world. All over the world, they try and be like us. Nobody can be like us. And with God's help, we will always be this or even better.
0: He's the ultimate cheerleader for this country. I've been saying this for a long time, since really his first campaign. I thought that that was one thing that is his, among his strong suits. It's one of them. All that's completely true. And just note how that should not be a political statement, and yet it is half of the country does not feel that way any longer, despite it being objectively true, that this has been the nation that has made the most progress for humanity on Earth. We've only been around for 250 years. We have a lot more good that we can do if we all don't blow it, which we are on the verge of doing, seems like constantly. But overall, we've invented so many of the most important inventions that we all rely upon. We've created such unbelievable wealth and comfort and progress in just about every field imaginable, from science to medicine to culture. And feels like some days Donald Trump's the only guy who can articulate it. Just know that no one else would speak this way about our country aside from him. He is the one who has the most clarity about it. It is pretty awesome to watch. Let's watch some more. Cut 14.
1: From the beginning, we were a nation that lived by the motto, victory or death, and live free or die. One out of every 100 Americans gave their lives in the fight for independence to remind us of who these heroes were and what they gave us. We are honored to have here tonight in the heart of our nation's capital one of the very first American flags ever to exist. Dating back to 1777, it bears the 13 stars and 13 stripes of the 13 states that declared independence on the 4th of July.
0: Very good. And he did this throughout the night. He had these flags on display. They're sensational, and I think they really do invoke something very meaningful. It's emotional to see it, those of you watching it in real time. We're going to take a break. We come back. Trump on communists, Trump on the Second Amendment, Trump on the Save America Act, all that to come. We'll be right back.
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2: With SRN News, I'm Bob Agnew in Washington. The NATO summit gets underway tomorrow in Turkey. There's a lot going on behind the scenes already. NATO's new chief is trying to keep President Trump committed to the alliance. The president has encouraged European partners to spend more on their own defense, and they've done it, but he was also critical more recently when many refused to have anything to do with helping the U.S. in its war against Iran. A police officer has been shot and killed in Ohio after responding to a 911 call about gunshots at a home. The shooting took place last night in Richmond, about 40 miles south of Cleveland. President Trump today did the honors by ringing the opening bell on Wall Street, personally ushering in the arrival of the new Trump accounts. It kicked in over the 4th of July holiday. That's $1,000 from the government for every child born during the president's second term. They'll be able to access that money when they turn 18. On Wall Street right now, the Nasdaq's up 330 points.
3: Hi, I'm Derek Hicks, and this is an American idea that changed the world. The idea of a limited government. Government throughout history has been ruled by force. They have ruled with a heavy hand and offered the people very little freedom. Then America entered the scene. America was different than any other government the world had ever seen. America set up a government that set rules not to limit the people, but to limit what government could do. Whenever we drift away from the idea that government should be limited, we threaten our freedoms. Maybe it would be wise for us to remember the words of President Reagan: as government expands, liberty contracts.
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7: When Abraham Lincoln was elected president in 1860, America stood on the edge of collapse. Over the next 4 years, the Civil War claimed more than 700,000 lives and tested whether our republic could endure. As the war drew to a close, Lincoln looked beyond victory. He looked toward healing. In his second inaugural address, he challenged the nation: let us strive on to bind up the nation's wounds, to achieve and cherish a just and lasting peace. Lincoln understood that preserving the greatest experiment in self-government required more than winning a war. It required the character to restore what had been broken. More than 160 years later, America still faces division. The question is not whether we'll disagree. The question is whether we still have the wisdom and the character to heal together.
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9: It's hot, heading towards highs in the mid-90s as the storms grow, but that heat index around 103. Afternoon storms hang around through the drive home as we get back into the 80s, wrapping after dusk into the 70s around midnight, lows in the mid-70s near dawn. Tomorrow and most of this week, rough heat index, rain heaviest in the afternoon. Back half of the week moving upwards towards the upper 90s. Your latest Answer Forecast. I'm Dave DiRica.
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10: I was thinking about my laundry list of best parts about America, And I was going to say that we're the safest country, but then I was thinking about we're the safest only in certain areas. Definitely been seeing some of these teen takeovers that are getting organized online. There was one in South Carolina where there's this unbelievable footage of these teens beating up a female police officer who is a very tiny woman. And then my old friend Ann Coulter was right out there saying that you should not put a small blonde woman in uniform. And you know what? It's hard to watch this footage and not agree at least a little bit with that. Why do we do this? Why do we do so much diversity when it comes to jobs that are clearly supposed to be for big, strong people? I just don't know. I don't really see what's in it for us to do that sort of thing. And yet we do. We keep doing it. And it's not making us any safer. There's some pretty odd stuff over the weekend. There was a huge riot that took place in Newport Beach, California, which is generally one of the better, safer places in California. So that took place. A lot of people go into the beach to behave badly. So there is some sort of latent tension underneath, I think, a lot of what's going on in our society right now. But overall, I still think we're in a good spot, and it can get even better if we are focused. The other one I'm keeping an eye on, and maybe you guys can help me track this, but there is this thing called the Patriot Front, which is a allegedly some sort of white nationalist group that was walking on the mall. And this just feels like such an op, and I don't know what's behind it exactly, but they all have masks on, which is, you know, most conservatives don't tend to wear masks. I know they're trying to cover their identity, but they all took public transit, which was an odd move. So there's something up there, but I did not get to the bottom of exactly what's going on. But in a post, in a world after we learned that the institutional left was funding the Unite the Right rally and all this stuff that was supposed to make conservatives look racist, then once we learned that the SPLC was funding all that stuff, then how can you ever believe one of these demonstrations of alleged white nationalists ever again, especially because none of them do anything that gets them arrested? They just walk around and they act, I don't know, like a bunch of guys with nothing to do. Just killing time on a Saturday. So anyway, we are keeping an eye on all these sort of developments throughout pockets of the country. But yeah, illegal fireworks in California. It's such a strange place where fireworks are largely illegal out here, but yet you can buy them all over the place. And I don't understand why this happens. I was driving through the Mojave Desert area and heading out towards Vegas, and it just nonstop firework shops. And it's like, can you even light any of these? I guess you can collect them. And they all says TNT, like old timey cartoons. And then it just causes fights to break out and people behaving badly. 402 arrests in Newport Beach on July 4th. Not a good thing overall, which is a significant increase in prior years. Of course it is. All right, let's get back to Trump's speech, which is really important. Covers a lot of essential ground. I won't get to all of it on the show, but let's play cut. Let's do 15.
11: These were the stars and stripes that flew triumphant when the British waved the white flag of surrender at Yorktown. That was a big surrender. Nobody thought that was possible. They were the greatest power of the world, and they surrendered, and that was the beginning. Ever since, the entire world has been on notice that Americans will never let anyone take our freedom away. It won't happen. And all these talks from the communists, they haven't got a chance. Not even a chance. We don't want communists in our country.
10: It's good stuff. We don't want communists in our country. We defeated communism pretty recently. It was kind of our last major victory with the Cold War. And we're not planning on going back. And yet, you're seeing the rise of communism in a lot of America's major cities. Hold that thought. We will come right back to this. Cut 16, please, guys.
11: Unlike so many others in the world, in this country, we have freedom of speech, freedom of religion, equal justice under the law, although I wasn't treated that well, but we won't get into that, and the right to keep and bear arms. And for the almost 6 years that I was president, I guarded very, very powerfully your Second Amendment, and they didn't do a thing to it, and it was not easy. But we guard your Second Amendment.
10: It's interesting when you think about what makes America unique and what of our values are uniquely American. And of course, I'm in Dennis Prager's chair right now. We talk about the American Trinity, in God we trust, e pluribus unum, liberty. I always add the First Amendment and the Second Amendment to that because I do think that that makes us uniquely different. Because that really shows that we are committed to this idea of Republican governance. We are committed to the idea that the government comes from the consent of the people. The people don't work for the government. It's the other way around. The government works for us. And the proof is that we're allowed to arm ourselves. So in case you are ever stepping out of line in the government, we're going to have the ability to do something about it. That's essential. And I don't even think you get that perspective in the vast majority of center-left media. Even if you disagree with it, just to understand that that really was the thinking, is that it's not just about being able to deer hunt or even being able to protect your family, which is a wonderful thing the Second Amendment provides. But a lot of it is that if the government turns tyrannical, we are allowed to do something about it. And yet the people who are always screeching about tyranny are also the ones who, if they could today, would wipe out that Second Amendment so fast it'd make your head spin. Trump sees this clearly, and it's noteworthy because Trump, of course, was a lifelong Democrat until the last 10 years, and he still gets it. And we're very lucky that he does. We're very lucky that he does. Let's play some more. Let's play cut 17.
11: Across the generations, Americans have fought, bled, and died, not just to secure those rights, but to expand them to citizens of every race, religion, color, and creed. Because we are one people, we are one family. You showed that tonight with one flag. And as our Declaration of Independence tells us, we are all made in the image of one Almighty God. And a communist will never say that. That's for sure.
10: It's really nice. He keeps coming back to that we are exceptional because of God, God blessing us to be here. And then also the communists don't get it. The communists are really our secular people overall. It is part of what we distinguish ourselves by, the fact that we walk in the concept of a Judeo-Christian God has made this country possible. And the communists don't have that viewpoint at all. And so the question is, do we feel like that's progress, or is that maybe a departure for something that gave America an edge as we start flirting with the idea that maybe a communist who has no allegiance to Judeo-Christian God perhaps is offering an alternative to what we have had, which is capitalism, democracy, republicanism in the spirit of the Holy Bible. Interesting concept for the next 250 years for us, really for the next 5 years, for the next 250 as well. All right, one more from Trump for now. Let's play cut 18. This is Tim talking about the Save America Act. Play this one.
11: America is back, and we want to keep America great, and we will do so by approving the Save America Act, which means all voters must show voter ID. Must provide a little thing called proof of citizenship. And there will be no mail-in ballots except for illness, disability, military deployment, or travel. And you won't have cheating on the elections anymore. It's very simple.
10: I love all this. He's got to get it done, and any Republican that gets in his way is part of the problem and should be primaried, and we should remove them as soon as we can. When realistic, I know that you can't always do it in a blue or purple state, but anyone who's standing in the way of bringing an ID to the polls is just flirting with total disaster. And that includes the Supreme Court. More on that on the other side of the break. But I want to get some cuts in here of Mamdani. Trump goes back a third time and calls out the communists. You know he's thinking about Mamdani. He thinks the left is vulnerable now because the leader of their party is now a open socialist. The Democrat Socialists of America, which was his incubator, is openly communist. He's a Muslim, which is, I think, noteworthy in this regard as well. And now we've got a scenario where he continues to elevate people who are only recently American and does not have any deference towards America's past at all. And he spoke at great length. It wasn't great length. It was about a 13-minute speech on July 3rd. And this, you've seen cuts of the speech. I want to break down some of it as much as I can in the time I've got. But let's play cut one.
12: Hundreds of thousands of Irish immigrants arrived with stomachs aching from a famine manufactured by imperial cruelty. Chinese sailors settled in what is today Chinatown. Millions more traveled under the Statue of Liberty and through Ellis Island. Jewish people escaping pogroms, Italians fleeing poverty, Syrians seeking economic opportunity. Each of these new arrivals peered through portholes onto a city that was changing as fast as the nation. They saw merchants peddling their wares on the docks, streets being laid out on a grid, buildings rising into the clouds. They could not yet see the nativism they would face, the jobs they would be refused, the landlords who would not rent to them, and the abject labor and living conditions they would withstand. But no matter how much smog hung over the harbor, they still saw an opportunity to begin anew. Over the years that followed, despite laws enacted by the federal government to bar their entry, despite sweatshop fires that killed hundreds of women, despite riots aimed at their very existence, immigrants made homes here in New York City, and they helped to make New York City.
10: It's all about immigrants. He's surrounded by all immigrants. If you guys see the optics, if they're able to pan out, we can do it after the break. But all of this is about how horrible America is. He says it with a smile. But America, we had smog, by the way. We were big polluters. He made sure to note that. We had sweatshops. When was the last time we had sweatshops in America? We've been a pretty humane people when it comes to work, aside from when we import illegal aliens who often work in some of these meatpacking facilities and the conditions are horrible. And luckily, there's been a major effort to crack down on that stuff. But we love importing from the third world indentured servants who come in and work under the table and have a squalor now, and Mamdani's for all that stuff. But he talked about the nativism all the immigrants face, yet they kept wanting to come here, and they still want to come here. So maybe we're not that nativist. Maybe we're pretty welcoming in general. But he says it with a smile and a toilet bowl white grin, and so he can say all this horrible stuff. Okay, let's play some more. Let's play cut two.
12: American exceptionalism, the conventional wisdom tells us, makes our freedom a little more free. Is how we dug the Erie Canal and irrigated the West, is why children in faraway lands grow up dreaming of one day moving here. And yet the irony is that the story of America has so often been written by those who were told by others with power and influence and wealth that they were anything but exceptional. For generation after generation, we have been told that when the world has sent its people to our shores, it has not sent its best. It sent Puritans and Sikhs and Quakers and Muslims and Jewish people who were banished for praying the wrong way, worshiping the wrong gods, angering the wrong people. It sent peasants and serfs from slums and shtetls who were treated as less because they hardly owned clothes, let alone land.
10: Okay, pause.
12: So we just have a
10: country of just racist bigots who are only supporting the rich. That's his viewpoint of America. This guy does not like this country. And we never once said that you're not exceptional because you're poor. We'll be right back.
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16: 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Few issues have generated more controversy in America than whether biological males should be allowed to compete on girls' and women's school sports teams. Now, in a 6-3 decision, the Supreme Court has ruled that states may protect biological females from having to compete against biological males without violating the Constitution's Equal Protection Clause or Title IX. It's important to understand what the court did and didn't decide. The ruling doesn't require states to adopt those protections. It simply says they're free to do so. That matters because the decision explicitly affirms a basic truth. Men and women are physically different. Recognizing that reality isn't discrimination. It's a legitimate basis for protecting fairness in girls' and women's sports. And it leaves those policy decisions where they belong, with the people and their elected representatives.
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10: Shout out Greg Evans, Sean McConnell, Roger Wicker Jr., Rick Locke here at Chali, Matt Zibel, Ricky Lopez, Misty Callahan, John Cassio, and Daniel West. Definitely not enough time today. I'm going to have to do some of this. I'm going to have to do some extra podcasting. I'll go through the Mamdani speech. I've got like five more minutes of cuts from this thing. It needs to be Fisk because this is a preview of what our future is going to be like if we succumb to the allure of socialism, communism. And I don't think we're going to. That's not my official prediction, but it's something we got to fight back. Before we get back into it, I want to play. We got a fresh cut here. This is breaking news here. Trump joking about putting Ted Cruz on the Supreme Court. I hope it's not a joke, though. I want to play this cut, guys. Play the fresh one for me.
21: He's done a wonderful job as a senator, highly respected. In fact, somebody said, would you ever appoint him to the United States Supreme Court? Because he's a brilliant lawyer, Ted. They said, well, he's the only one I can think of that's going to get 100 votes. All Republicans will vote for him. All Democrats will vote for him because they want to get him the hell out of the Senate. No, if I was having a hard time with getting the votes, I would appoint Ted Cruz. I get 100%, a guarantee.
10: So you guys might recall I wrote a book called Breaking the Law. It came out last year, New York Times bestseller, was endorsed by President Trump. His name is right there on the front saying that it's a must-read book. Let me read you a passage from Breaking the Law. In order to find these individuals, I'm talking about people who should be in the Supreme Court, we need to look beyond judges who have consistently let us down. I'm thinking about you, Amy Coney Barrett. We need to include U.S. senators and perhaps congressmen, governors, or generals who've also had a legal career. If Donald Trump gets to nominate more Supreme Court justices, it should come from this group. His next two picks ought to be Senators Mike Lee from Utah and Ted Cruz from Texas. Both men have brilliant legal minds and hail from states where Republican governors would choose their replacements. Lee clerked for Justice Samuel Alito and Cruz for Chief Justice William Rehnquist, so they have the requisite experience. They're both in their 50s, which means they're old enough to have a long-term track record of consistent conservatism, but are young enough to hopefully optimize the lifetime appointment. Most importantly, of course, is that they are rock-ribbed conservatives and proud of it. And let's add, Cruz at least get 100% of the vote because Democrats will want him out. So that's it. I hope he's not joking about that. So important. Had to flag that breaking news item for all of you. And you never know. You never know who's passing around copies of Breaking the Law in the West Wing. All right, let's play some more Mom Donnie. What did we play? We got through cut two of him talking about how we're not exceptional. Let's play cut three.
12: You each hold a special power, the power to determine what America means. The powerful have always known their answer.
10: Pause. America, we're not going to be able to get the full, we're not going to be able to get the full visual, but those of you who are watching, you can see that there are all sorts of immigrants in the background, people who just got here. It's like a modern United Colors of Benetton type situation because it's all sorts of pretty colors, but no one's hot. And then you've got the one woman hanging. Oh, good. You guys got it. Nice job. And so all sorts of huge hijab representation. We like that sort of thing now in New York. Not a white person among them. And then there's one woman who has got the world's tiniest American flag, the kind that the real estate agents in your neighborhood might put in your lawn on July 4th. And she's just holding it very passively as if she has no idea what she's doing here because no one does. No one knows what they're doing here. These people have no idea where they are. They have no idea where they are. That's just my guess. All right, let's go on. Play some more.
12: You each hold a special power, the power to determine what America means. The powerful have always known their answer. America, in their view, is an arena of supremacy, where only a select few are allowed freedom, where not all are created equal. America, if you ask them, becomes less the more people it welcomes. America, they will tell you, belongs only to those with the right accent or the right shade of skin. The rest of us, they insist, should be grateful for merely being allowed to visit. How small they are. How weak. How unoriginal. At every moment in our past, those who led through exclusion and isolation have tried to win power and enrich themselves by turning us against one another. Division is the oldest trick in politics and the cheapest. But time and again,
10: but he's the most unifying.
12: 250 years ago,
10: he's the most unifying guy. I mean, there's five more minutes of this stuff, so I'll go do a special podcast, break all this stuff down. But all of this is just nonstop views of how horrible we are, and it's not even true. It's that we're not hostile to immigrants; we're generally very welcome. We've in fact been too welcome, and that's why we're having a reappraisal of how much we should be welcoming people in. It's not all about just making money, and freedom is afforded to people who are poor, middle class. And wealthy. In fact, you can make the case some of the wealthier people have way more of their wealth confiscated by people like you, Mom Donnie. And people who don't contribute to the system as much by the tax base, who they're the ones who are voting you in a lot of cases. So people with less skin in the game voting for you to confiscate more of the money from everyone else. That's not the most free system you can have. So much more to talk about with this guy, but again, just to lay it out there, you've never heard such a negative view of someone in America who came here as an immigrant and will refuse to leave. All right, that's it for today. Go in peace to love and serve the Lord.
0: Do you owe $10,000 or more to the IRS like Mark?
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26: News this hour at Town Hall. I'm Bob Agnew with Washington. While ringing the opening bell for the stock exchange remotely from the White House.
27: Children that are born without money, without any money. Great parents, they can have everything, can be great, but they have no money.
26: The president said on the 4th of July's administration deposited what he called one-time seed contributions of $1,000 each into those Trump accounts to more than 500,000 American children. The accounts are meant for every child born during President Trump's second term to give them a leg up on their financial lives when they turn 18. They can access it. A procession for the funeral of the late Supreme Leader Ayatollah Ali Khamenei, killed in an airstrike at the start of the war, launched by Israel and the U.S.
28: Mourners dressed in black flooded into Iran's capital on Monday for a procession as part of the funeral of the late Supreme Leader Ayatollah Ali Khamenei, with throngs of people calling for the death of President Donald Trump. Khamenei's flag-draped coffin and those of members of his family killed on February 28 were on a truck decorated to resemble the ornamental grating that surrounds the shrine of an imam. The massive turnout, encouraged by Iran's theocracy as a sign of strength, comes as it negotiates with the U.S. over a permanent end to the war that killed the 86-year-old cleric.
26: That's Charles de la Desma. That dangerous heat dome is giving way to powerful storms in various parts of the country.
29: After days of dangerous record-breaking heat across the East Coast, Southeast, and Southwest. Officials are reporting a rising death toll and say many victims were found in homes without air conditioning. The storms left nearly 1 million customers across several states without power and raised the threat of flash flooding as scorching temperatures give way to the threat of powerful storms, widespread outages, and flooding concerns. Ken Lorman reporting.
26: More at townhall.com.
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8: It's hot, heading towards highs in the mid-90s as the storms grow, but that heat index around 103. Afternoon storms hang around through the drive home as we get back into the 80s, wrapping after dusk into the 70s around midnight, lows in the mid-70s near dawn. Tomorrow and most of this week, rough heat index, rain heaviest in the afternoon. Back half of the week moving upwards towards the upper 90s. Your latest Answer Forecast. I'm Dave DiRico.
14: 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Speech, Western civilization, and delivering common sense for the American people. Ladies and gentlemen, here's Scott Jennings.
15: Well, we are learning the economic consequences of open borders. A new report from the Federal Reserve confirms that yes, indeed, Biden's immigration policies drove up housing prices for all Americans. We have the data and a conversation coming up with our friend, the economist E.J. Antoni. Fourth of July brought out a debate in our country, the American way versus the communists. My thoughts on that coming up. And legendary Sports Center anchor Linda Cohn is retiring, and she's coming here to the Scott Jennings Show today for a conversation about her career and what comes next. Really excited about that. Today is Monday, July the 6th, and my great Western sojourn is complete today. We broadcast live from the Commonwealth of Kentucky. I hope you had a wonderful weekend celebrating the 250th birthday of our great nation. On this day, 1957, American tennis player Althea Gibson became the first black player to win the women's singles title at Wimbledon, and she won it again in 1958. And on this same day, in 2002, Serena Williams defeated her sister Venus to win her first Wimbledon singles title. As for today's sporting events, the World Cup continued last night with England defeating Mexico. I saw something strange on the internet this morning. A U.S. senator from Arizona named Mark Kelly, wearing a Mexican national team jersey, rooting for another country. He also posted a picture of himself, taking a picture of himself. Modern-day Democrats in a nutshell, rooting for other countries while posting pictures of picture-taking. Pretty on the nose, if you ask me. As for the American team, they play tonight at 8 o'clock Eastern against Belgium. And in a dramatic twist, the American Balogun, who received a red card and was expected to miss tonight's game with a suspension, will in fact play after some gentle intervention from President Trump and his team. They called up FIFA with some questions about all that. Of course, many people are up in arms about it. And as you know, international soccer is well known for its high ethics. For their part, and this is breaking news, the Belgians are challenging the decision. I suppose they think FIFA should not be waffling on this red card situation. Now, most people think the red card foul was bogus anyway. And for the libs out there who are crying about it or cheering for other countries, get a grip on yourselves. Root for your own country. Of course, I see already the most broken-brained Trump haters are now saying they're cheering for Belgium or claiming that any American victory will have an asterisk. You know, you don't have to live your life in such misery. You really don't. There is a lot of soul-searching going on in America right now. The left can no longer hide its disdain for our country. Some polling from YouGov released over the weekend among Democrats, they had a more positive view of the Black Lives Matter flag than they did of the American flag. And this comes after lots of other polling showing that Democrats simply don't love our country. For 25 years, we've seen a steady decline in American patriotism from the left. Now we have the lowest levels of American pride ever recorded. The Democratic Party project is relentlessly negative. There is no focus on American greatness, on our achievements, on our national improvement. There is only negativity, real and conjured. For the left, they've crafted a mostly make-believe hellscape where America is the worst place in the world to live and raise a family. And so is it any wonder then that the Democratic Party is now susceptible to these communists who wish to destroy America? After all, if something is so terrible, why not destroy it? Why not rip it out, root and branch, and replace it with some make-believe socialist utopia? Now, they do want to destroy our country. They do want to take it away from you. Please listen to these Democratic Socialists of America in their own words. Cut number 5.
0: And, you know, we have a unique responsibility to act from the heart of empire, the belly of the beast. The most important thing that we can do is take that empire down from within.
1: Our role ultimately is to facilitate our own empire's failure in ways that we can, ultimately to overthrow our own empire.
2: U.S. imperialism is not a thing that can be reformed away. It has to be overthrown through revolutionary struggle.
3: And to build a mass movement that can use the leverage of workers to hit the kill switch on American imperialism here within the American empire.
15: Hit the kill switch on America, they say. You know, the smiling instrument of this planned destruction is Zoran Mamdani, the mayor of New York City. He's a Muslim communist from Uganda who has been a naturalized citizen of our country for all of 8 years. For his 4th of July address, he gave a long speech about how terrible our country is, and he said this, take a careful listen in cut 1.
4: The truth, my friends, is that America is exceptional because here, nothing is fixed into place. The frontier may be closed, we may have walked on the moon, but the work of fulfilling the values first enshrined in the Declaration of Independence, that work endures, and it belongs to us all.
15: Now, he's wrong about that. The Declaration of Independence does fix into place an idea. that we have unalienable rights and that our rights are endowed by our Creator. That's not up for debate in the United States of America, and it's not up to be changed. But what Mamdani is telling you that he and the rest of these communist newcomers to our country is they plan to hollow out America from the inside. They view America, as my friend Batya Unger Sargon says, as nothing more than a strip of land on which to import their own ideologies that have nothing to do with our American founding and our American values. But you know who really gets it? The President, Donald Trump, who gave terrific speeches this weekend, including one at Mount Rushmore on July the 3rd, about why stopping these anti-American communists is the political work before us now. Here's the President, cut three.
27: It's an ideology of mass theft, mass control, mass lies, and mass murder. Such doctrines can be given no quarter in a democracy, because the first thing they do when they get into power is turn around and destroy it. It always is destroyed, just as communists have done in other countries all over the world, no matter where you look. Very simply, communism represents the worst ideas and abuses in history by the worst people. The American founding represents the best ideas and traditions in history by the best people like you.
15: And this, my friends, Mamdani, the democratic socialists, who are actually communists, are coming for our country. The barbarians are not at the gate. They are inside of the gates, and it is up to us, to people who believe in the American founding, to people who believe in American freedom and American capitalism, to stop them. And we'll be talking about that this day and every day for the rest of this year, and I assume for the rest of many, many years to come. We have a great show lined up for you today. We're going to talk to E.J. Antoni from the Heritage Foundation in just a few moments about this new data showing the consequences of open borders on the economics of our country. It really drove up housing prices for the American people. And also a conversation coming up later with a personal idol, Linda Cohn. I grew up watching Linda Cohn anchor SportsCenter. I think she anchored over 5,000 sports centers. In my opinion, she's one of the best broadcasters out there. She's going to talk to us about her incredible career, her retirement, and about what she has planned next. Maybe we'll also ask Linda how she feels about this FIFA red card situation. That's the sports news of the day. Now, I want to talk to you about our founding fathers just a little bit more. And you know, they believed that freedom wasn't just a word. They believed it was, or should be, a way of life. 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
12: You know, one thing that seems to be in short supply these days is perspective. 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
20: 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The Answer. Ready for some common sense and a little Kentucky windage? Here's Scott Jennings.
12: Monday, July the 6th. Common sense coming from our president this morning. He's been making a lot of comments about the Trump accounts. We're going to talk about that in just a little bit with our friend E.J. Antoni, economist from the Heritage Foundation. But in the middle of all this today, the president stayed on his weekend theme about the communists.
15: And make no mistake, they are communists. And the president is clearly and unsubtly defining the battle ahead. You either believe in America or you don't. You either believe and stand with America, you stand with these anti-American, anti-Western forces that have overtaken the Democratic Party. The president just a few moments ago, in fact, said this, cut number 9.
27: Liberal, or as they say now, progressive, liberal became so tarnished, but now it's communist. You know, they say social democrats. No, social democrat is a communist, all right, just so you know. There's no, so if you look at the people that are running, it's crazy what they're doing. But we'll never let that happen to this country. It can't happen to the country. You can't. There's no appetite for it, especially since we've literally now. You're going to see numbers coming out over the next 6 months, I think, that nobody will have ever seen before. But she's a fantastic.
15: I think Trump is right about this. I think he's right to paint such a bright line. Talk more about it throughout the show today in just a few seconds. First, I do want to talk to you about something that you need to think about as it relates to the future of our country and future policymaking. Our friends at the Market Institute are drawing attention to this, and what their message is very simple.

0: is doing a national aggressive expansion of their early diagnosis and treatment of Alzheimer's. But here in the U.S., we're still standing still, and a lot of folks are worried. We're going to wait until it's too late. We do have new tools like simple blood tests to spot the early signs of Alzheimer's. And when you spot it early, you can keep people healthier longer and in the workforce. 80% of voters say they'd be more likely to vote for a candidate who prioritizes better access to Alzheimer's detection, diagnosis, and treatment. That would be good for families, and it would be good for our national economy. And frankly, it would just make good common sense. You can join the fight and learn more about all of this at marketinstitute.org. That's marketinstitute.org. Common Sense for the American People. Scott Jennings broadcasting here on Salem Today. I'm back behind my usual microphone, back in the Commonwealth of Kentucky, back from my Western travels. And I just want to take a moment to brag on everything and everybody that I saw and met out west. Trip started in Idaho. As you know, if you're a regular listener, we did the first couple of shows last week from Sun Valley, Idaho. I was honored to give a speech to the Sun Valley Policy Forum, which was an amazing gathering. It was like beautiful out there. I'd never been to Ketchum, Idaho. Amazing. And the Sun Valley Policy Forum folks were extremely hospitable. Everybody we met in Idaho was terrific. Then we headed over to Medora, North Dakota. And as you know, we did a live broadcast from the Teddy Roosevelt Presidential Library, which had its grand opening last week. We saw all sorts of people. Saw my old friend Rob Portman, senator from Ohio, among many, many other people. And we saw the president. Spoke to President Trump for a little bit, right after he had a chance to tour the museum. I think he was supposed to spend about 15 minutes in there, and he spent over an hour. Then we toured the museum ourselves, and we spent like 3 hours in there. Every room was, everything about that museum is rewatchable. You go through it, and then you can go through it again, and you get different experiences, and it was just incredible the way they put that together. And then we went down to South Dakota, where we saw the most incredible fireworks display on July 3rd over Mount Rushmore, and after President Trump gave, I think, one of the best speeches of either term in office about this fight coming between the American way and the communist way. President hit all the right notes, and he flew Air Force One, not once but twice, over Mount Rushmore, which was something that was just incredible to see. America 250, I think, went great this weekend. The fireworks in D.C. were great. A lot of folks out there trying to trash America, but our president and all of you were out celebrating it, as you should be. We'll take a break. E.J. Antoni's after this. Scott Jennings on Salem. Stay with us.
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5: With SRN News, I'm Bob Agnew in Washington. While ringing the opening bell for the stock exchange remotely from the White House today, President Trump touted the inauguration over the weekend of those Trump accounts, giving $1,000 for every child born in his second term. Already about 500,000 have gone out, according to the president, and that will help children born with no money to go ahead and see that double or triple or whatever it does by the time they are 18 years old, and that could give them a leg up, whereas they might have been at that age with no money. They could go to college or buying their first home, for that matter. Russia has launched a massive missile and drone attack on Ukraine, killing at least 22 people. The assault highlights gaps in Ukraine's air defenses, especially the need for more U.S.-made Patriot interceptor missiles. On Wall Street, all the major indexes now in positive territory. The Dow is up by about 50 points and the NASDAQ up close to 300. This is SRN News.
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7: This is John Catsimatidis with the Cat's Corner. 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And you need both to have an enriched community. Kelly Laufer, who is the small business administrator and has been on my show, wants to be able to lend money and create more small businesses that will surround the new companies that are coming back to the United States of America. President Trump says he's got commitments for $19 trillion in new businesses. 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If you're a small business, contact the Small Business Administration and see what they can do to help you make America grow. 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
9: When Abraham Lincoln was elected president in 1860, America stood on the edge of collapse. Over the next 4 years, the Civil War claimed more than 700,000 lives and tested whether our republic could endure. As the war drew to a close, Lincoln looked beyond victory. He looked toward healing. In his second inaugural address, he challenged the nation, "Let us strive on to bind up the nation's wounds, to achieve and cherish a just and lasting peace." Lincoln understood that preserving the greatest experiment in self-government required more than winning a war. It required the character to restore what had been broken. More than 160 years later, America still faces division. The question is not whether we'll disagree. The question is whether we still have the wisdom and the character to heal together.
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11: It's hot, heading towards highs in the mid-90s as the storms grow, but that heat index around 103. Afternoon storms hang around through the drive home as we get back into the 80s, wrapping after dusk into the 70s around midnight, lows in the mid-70s near dawn. Tomorrow and most of this week, rough heat index, rain heaviest in the afternoon. Back half of the week moving upwards towards the upper 90s. Your latest Answer Forecast. I'm Dave DiRica.
10: 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One man standing tall against the leftist mob. Here's Scott Jennings.
12: Okay, breaking news. Just talking to you all a little while ago about this situation with the American soccer player Balogun. And he got a red card the other day, and that meant he would have been suspended for tonight's game against Belgium. But President Trump and some of his folks made an inquiry into FIFA, and FIFA said, no, he is going to play tonight. Well, the Belgians got mad, and they filed a challenge to that. And it is now the breaking news that Balogun will play. FIFA has denied the Belgian challenge. And so tonight, we settle it on the pitch, as they say. 8 o'clock, the United States takes on Belgium, and Balogun, one of America's best players, will be on the field. Coming up in 60 seconds, I want to have a conversation with you about some new data, a new report from the Federal Reserve about just what Joe Biden's open border policies did to housing prices in America. We'll have that chat with E.J. Antoni from the Heritage Foundation. First, a quick word from our friends at Americans for Prosperity. Now, you know we read this on the show last week, and I thought it was impactful. I enjoyed doing it. And that is reading the Declaration of Independence out loud. It's a good time to do it. America 250. Have you read the Declaration lately? It takes less than 10 minutes to read it out loud. And our friends over at Americans for Prosperity came up with this idea called the Declaration Project, a nationwide effort to help Americans rediscover the principles that make this country exceptional. Dignity, freedom, opportunity, self-government. Declaration says that all men are created equal. Our rights come from our Creator, and government derives its just powers from the consent of the governed. These truths aren't meant for plaques to be hung up in a museum. They are the foundation today and every day of American liberty. So what you should do is what we did on the show, and that's read the Declaration aloud with your family and friends. If you're having a cookout or gathering up with anybody, with your kids, we did it with the kids. Read the Declaration out loud. Answer their questions. Talk about what it means to you. If you want to get in on this and make the pledge, go to a250toolkit.com/Scott. 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Really enjoyed reading the Declaration out loud last week in the run-up to July 4th. Really meaningful project from our friends at Americans for Prosperity. All right, let's talk about today's news. Actually, let's do this. Let me take you back to February. I was on CNN back in February, and at the time we were having a debate about how open borders and immigration had in fact led to the housing shortage in America and how it had driven up housing prices in America. I said out loud to Abby, well, you know, it seems to me if you put a bunch of people in the housing pool, you increase the demand side, then you're going to see higher prices. And I was asked, what proof do you have of that? In fact, let's revisit the debate, and then we will get to the proof. Here's February, flashback, CNN, cut number two.
0: I would ask if you know how much housing costs went up during the Biden years.
2: It went up significantly, but why add to them by adding tariffs?
3: So the point, raising the cost by tariffs. And you're talking about due to interest rates. You mean like buying a home? Is that what you're talking
0: about? Yes, prices of housing went up 20-30% during the 4 years that Joe Biden was in. Some of the arguments we're having about housing in the United States and how expensive it is, the bulk of it came while Biden was president. What Scott Bessent is saying is objectively true. We do have a housing shortage in this country. So we already have too few domiciles for the people who are here. His point was simply that if you put 10 or 20 million new people into the pool, whether they're illegal or not, that is going to increase competition for the already short supply of housing. If you already have a shortage of something and you add 20 million people who are trying to get that something,
3: I guess
0: necessarily you're going to have a problem.
3: I guess what I'm asking for is actual proof of that being.
2: There's no correlation between the increases.
13: But that, I think
0: if you have more people trying to buy fewer commodities.
3: Listen, I'm asking you, is there proof that what you are saying actually happened? Because the immigrants came, the prices were what they were.
13: Is there proof that actually happened? Scott is actually right on the 50,000 point view. I think 50,000 foot view.
12: Okay, so I was asked on live television, Scott, is there any proof that the laws of supply and demand are real and that they actually mean something? Headline today in the New York Post. Headline today. Biden's illegal immigration surge triggered a 30% rise in home prices and 20% increase in rents, according to a new report from the Federal Reserve. To discuss this, my friend, the chief economist over at the Heritage Foundation, E.J. Antoni. E.J., first of all, has anyone ever asked you if there's any proof that the laws of supply and demand are real and aren't just fantasy terms made up for academic settings, A and B? You've seen the data, and I assume you are as unsurprised as I am to find out that when you put 20 million people into a situation where they're trying to buy a commodity. The prices of the commodity went up. EJ, bring some sanity to this.
14: Well, Scott, I think probably the only two groups of people that could even possibly try to deny the laws of supply and demand would either be sociology majors or people in academia, and then those whose IQ begins with a decimal point. I mean, outside of that, anybody with any modicum of common sense can very clearly tell you that when you increase demand for something, you put upward pressure on prices. I mean, look, we imported, to your point, whether legally or illegally, we imported more than the population of New Jersey during the Biden years. And that's just the ones we know about. Now, for better or worse, those people did not all go to New Jersey. They were evenly distributed or unevenly distributed across the country. But let's say they all did go into New Jersey, right? You more than double the state's population without doubling the housing stock. What do you think is going to happen to the price of housing? Obviously, it's going to appreciate. And it doesn't matter whether we're talking about home prices, whether we're talking about rent prices. It's irrelevant. You increase the demand for those dwelling units, you're going to increase the price. Period. Full stop. We have seen it at different periods in American history. We saw it again. The idea that somehow you need proof of it, okay, fine, there is proof. There's the common sense proof or the logical proof, whatever you want to call it. But then there's also the data, which, again, you have data from past examples, and now you have it for the Biden years as well.
12: EJ, back in February when we were having this debate, I recall some of the public conversation going on around immigration had to do with a bunch of people trying to make the argument that no, when illegal immigrants come here, they make everything better. And, you know, the Trump administration and Republicans are making the argument, no, they're competing for jobs, which drives wages down. They're competing for housing, which drives housing prices up. And this fantasy argument was being made by the left, and I have to be honest, by also the Cato Institute, supposedly on the right, mm-hmm. that somehow this unfettered amount of illegal immigration was a good thing for the American people. And now we know that simply isn't true. And now we have to do something about it. And what's, you know, here's the deal. We let all these people in over a very short period of time, and it takes forever to get them out. It's hard to get one person out of the country, let alone millions of illegal immigrants. And so I guess as an economist, I ask you, now that we're living with this increase in housing costs, will we ever be able to bring it down? Because you're not going to see rapid deportations, or at least as rapid as you saw the importing of all these human beings.
14: Yeah, Scott, unfortunately, you know, if the administration is not going to really keep their foot on the gas in terms of deportations, it's hard to see how prices are going to come down. I think the much more likely scenario is that people's incomes slowly appreciate over time relative to the cost of housing. In other words, paychecks are going to get bigger over time, and then homes become relatively more affordable relative to those paychecks, as opposed to, yes, there's going to be some appreciation in your income, but the home prices are simultaneously coming down. That unfortunately is going to be less likely. So it's going to be a very slow fix to the problem. Now, to your earlier point, though, on the fact that somehow immigrants are like a cure-all economically for whatever ails us, it's absolute nonsense. And in so many of these analyses, including the one you mentioned by Cato, there's so much warped and twisted logic here where they do things like assume the fact that homes going up in price is going to generate more property tax revenue for local governments, and somehow that's a net benefit to society, or these crazy assumptions that somehow illegal aliens are going to come here to this country. They're going to, in places like California, get enrolled in all kinds of welfare benefits that the rest of us taxpayers are going to have to pay for. They make these crazy assumptions that all these folks are coming here and they're working, which clearly they're not. And they also assume away a lot of the costs, like the fact that they're driving on public roads, which taxpayers pay for, that they're using emergency room services that, again, taxpayers are paying for, that their children are in public schools, which, you guessed it, taxpayers are paying for. That's not to say all immigration is bad. That's not my point. My point is that immigrants coming here impose both costs and benefits. And if you're only going to look at one of those things and not both, then you can't do a true cost-benefit analysis. And frankly, whatever opinion you're going to espouse from that faulty analysis is ludicrous.
12: You know what is sort of agitating or infuriating or galling about all this? Anybody, as you said, anybody with half a brain, anybody with a little bit of common sense could see what would happen if you put all these people into the demand side. Anybody could have told you what was going to happen. But what was the conversation in America during the Biden years? And now since Biden has left office and Trump wants to have a more restrictive immigration policy, which, by the way, I don't think the deportation, it's not for a lack of trying. I mean, they are trying. The bureaucracy and the system is set up to make it very difficult to get rid of somebody once they get here. And you have to go to court. Trump's had to go to court repeatedly on his order. It's not for lack of trying, but I think you're right, EJ. It's just going to take more time than it took to put people in. But what's infuriating is the conversation that was going on in America, telling us nothing to see here. All this illegal immigration is good. Has nothing to do with quality of life or cost of living. Anybody telling you that is wrong or worse. They're just racist. Now we have this report from the Fed. Now we know the truth. We already knew it. Now we have it on paper. E.J. Antoni is from the Heritage Foundation. More with him when we come back. It's Scott Jennings on Salem. Stay with us.
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15: 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Few issues have generated more controversy in America than whether biological males should be allowed to compete on girls' and women's school sports teams. Now, in a 6-3 decision, the Supreme Court has ruled that states may protect biological females from having to compete against biological males without violating the Constitution's Equal Protection Clause or Title IX. It's important to understand what the court did and didn't decide. The ruling doesn't require states to adopt those protections. It simply says they're free to do so. That matters because the decision explicitly affirms a basic truth. Men and women are physically different. Recognizing that reality isn't discrimination. It's a legitimate basis for protecting fairness in girls' and women's sports. And it leaves those policy decisions where they belong, with the people and their elected representatives.
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10: 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The Answer. The man who made CNN safe for conservatives again. Here's Scott

0: All right, that was this morning in the Oval Office. President Donald Trump ringing the bell for the New York Stock Exchange and the NASDAQ to open up trading as part of his event to bring attention to the excellent idea called Trump Accounts. Our guest conversation this hour is E.J. Antoni, chief economist at the Heritage Foundation. E.J., the president out touting these Trump Accounts, really an inspired idea, and I think they've had like 6 million accounts signed up for already, and a great many of them, I think a majority, in fact, have been signed up for by people in the lower income bracket. So this is a good thing. EJ, tell us how these Trump accounts work and why people should sign up for them.
1: Well, Scott, it's great. Why people should sign up for them, they're taxed advantage, but they're also incredibly flexible. Unlike a traditional IRA or even a 529 plan, there's a whole host of different things that you can use this money for. When your kid turns 18, they can use it for starting a business. They can use it for a traditional education if they want. If they need to buy a car, for crying out loud, they can do it for that. Let's say they need money for a wedding, whatever the case may be. I mean, it truly is amazing, again, how flexible these accounts are and the amount of freedom that they give to young people. And again, to illustrate just how powerful this is and the power of compounding returns, you get the seed money from the government for newborns, and then let's say you contribute the maximum $5,000 each year. By the time that your child turns 18, you're going to have roughly $300,000 in their account. I mean, that's just absolutely astonishing. What a great financial head start on adulthood that this is going to give to young people. But even if you can't contribute the maximum amount, your child is still going to get the benefits of, again, the special tax treatment, as well as financial literacy. They can watch their money grow with them. They can help pick the different funds that you're going to allocate this money into. And it's not as if you can put this money into anything, right? This is pretty tightly controlled, where you can't just become a day trader with it, which is where most people lose money. You can't just throw it into a crypto scam, right? These are going to be high quality, low cost index funds. So again, kids are going to be able to watch their money grow with them, and they're going to essentially have skin in the game. They're going to want the American economy to succeed. They're going to want the S&P 500 to grow.
0: You know, EJ, you used a word, flexibility, I hadn't thought about much, but as a parent, you know, I've been doing what they tell you to do, which is to throw money into 529 accounts. These are the special college education accounts. There's less flexibility in that. Now, we've done it. I've got four kids, and so we've got four of these accounts going. But actually, I'm now starting to wonder if something like the Trump account isn't the better way. Because you do have the flexibility. You're not locked into a certain kind of expenditure on the back end. You have a theory or a thought on that? I mean, should you do both, I guess, or should you prioritize the Trump account over the traditional 529, you think?
1: So everybody's financial situation is going to be a little bit different. And because of just how insanely large and complicated the tax code is today, it is going to vary based on people's individual situations. So that being said, you want to consult a tax professional, and you want to go to them with the question of look, tell me why the Trump account is not a better option. Because again, the flexibility that you have there is incredibly powerful, and in a lot of people's circumstances, I think is going to outweigh many other considerations. Now, not all, and it's not going to be true for everybody, but it's definitely a very, very good question you want to pose to your tax professional. And to illustrate that, Scott, let's say, again, you get the seed money from the government, and then you make the maximum contributions each year. And then when your child turns 18, let's say they don't need it for a traditional four-year education, and they want to just keep this thing rolling over and turn it into basically more like, have it work like a retirement account. By the time they hit retirement age, if they continue making those contributions every year, they'll be a multimillionaire. They're going to have over 10 million, probably closer to 13 million if the S&P sees its average returns. $13 million at retirement. That's one of the great things about these accounts. They eventually are, I think, going to serve as an off-ramp for Social Security.
0: The great E.J. Antoni, chief economist over at the Heritage Foundation. E.J., thanks for your time and expertise today. We'll have you back soon. We got a lot going on in the world of economics and how the economy is going to unfold in the future. We got more conversations to have. We'll have you back very, very soon. And we take a break now. More to come next hour. It's Scott Jennings on Salem. Don't go anywhere.
2: If the leftists haven't had enough yet, there's more. 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
10: News this hour at Town Hall. I'm Bob Agnew in Washington. President Trump rings the opening bells for the New York Stock Exchange and NASDAQ right from the Oval Office today. That event today is set to promote the launch of those Trump accounts to give kids access to investing. Here's correspondent Laura Winters.
11: The new program to start saving for your kids went live on July 4th. The Treasury Department says so far more than 6 million Trump accounts have been opened for children under the age of 18. 1.4 million will receive the $1,000 federal contribution for newborns. The money in the accounts will grow tax-deferred. Laura Winters reporting.
10: A police officer responding to a 911 call about gunshots at an Ohio home was fatally shot. The suspect and two other people also died. And meanwhile, the county sheriff there in Wayne County, Tom Ballinger, told WEWS News.
12: Our dispatch center received 911 call with some type of disturbance and shots fired. Officers responded to the area and immediately started taking fire.
10: And two other officers and a police dog were hurt as well. The shootings happened last night in Richmond. That's about 40 miles away from Cleveland. After President Trump rang that opening bell on Wall Street remotely from the Oval Office, Senator Ted Cruz thanked the president for interceding with FIFA on behalf of the U.S. at the World Cup competition.
9: I think everyone knew you were going to keep the bell. And on behalf of all Americans, thank you for getting rid of that ridiculous red card. This is his. It was spectacular. There was a reason the FIFA trophy sat here for as long as it did.
10: On Wall Street at this hour, the major indexes all in positive territory, with the Dow up right about 20 points right now at the Nasdaq 232. More on these stories at townhall.com.
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14: We got breaking news. President Trump addresses the FIFA controversy from the Oval Office.
15: 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And now your host, Logan Seculo.
14: Welcome to Seculo. I'm back, Will.
16: Yeah, people asked where you were, Logan.
14: Better than
16: they
14: ever.
16: Where'd Logan go?
14: Where did I go? I've been world traveling to Orlando, Florida, where you get to go around the world, Will, at Epcot Center.
16: I've heard of this.
14: You get to see the world. Now, listen, speaking of the world, we are discussing the World Cup. We are discussing the fact that President Trump has now got himself in a bit of more controversy with appealing directly to FIFA. Now, we do know President Trump is the FIFA Peace Award winner. Remember that?
16: That's right. He did get the FIFA World Peace Prize.
14: Right. You got the World Peace Prize.
16: Which everyone knows is a thing.
14: Very established thing. President Trump did that. And look, we all were watching that USA game. All of us said that should not be a red card for those of us that watch soccer regularly. And for those of us that don't watch soccer regularly, we all at least said that should not be a red card with no justification or basis on any other game we've ever watched before. But we all felt that way. We all feel that FIFA has a bit of a stigma to them as well, including, you know, just being known as being kind of a corrupt organization. Now, I don't necessarily agree with that or say that, or I don't know enough about the facts, but you hear those kind of conversations happening.
16: And there's
14: around.
16: Documented facts surrounding that.
14: Yeah.
16: Even the bidding process, how even the Qatar World Cup was notoriously, I think people went to prison because of corruption involved with that bidding process. So
14: I'm just saying, I don't know enough of the details.
16: It's not an outlandish statement to say it's a corrupt organization.
14: They have now, look, I'm a fan. I've been watching a lot. We watched all the games yesterday. And President Trump did make a call, and he just addressed this from the Oval Office. This is how far up this controversy is getting. He addressed from the Oval Office this decision that was made to overturn the red card and let one of our top players play in today's match. Now, again, that's happening this evening. It's going to be a big deal whether the U.S. can proceed into the next round. I think it'll be the furthest they've made it into the World Cup, or pretty close.
16: For a very long time. Yes. Yeah.
14: So again, this happened. There was pushback. A lot of people were excited, and then they found out President Trump got involved. And of course, you have the political world going, "Oh no, what do I do here?" Because I want our team to win. I want our team to succeed. And I agree with this. But President Trump gets directly involved, and he did talk about this from the Oval Office.
16: That's right. This was just moments ago before we went live here on the broadcast. Here's President Trump addressing this in the Oval Office. Bite one.
17: So I saw the play. And I'm a person that loves sports and was a good athlete. And I understand sports really well, really well. And that wasn't a foul. That wasn't even an infraction. That was two guys running full speed that happened to crash into each other. Yes, I asked for a review by FIFA. I spoke to a man who's highly respected. And by the way, whose level of respect has gone up tenfold.
16: So right there, he's talking about he made a call, said, "Hey, I didn't tell him to overturn. I said, hey, can you look at it? Could you do a review for your good buddy here in the United States?" The irony that we're starting to see now is, one, the left that has, there was even headlines that said, you know, the Democrats are conflicted about U.S. success. It says Democrats grapple uncomfortably with World Cup success. That is from Politico. So they didn't want the U.S. to be doing well. in the first place because it's politically unsavory for them.
14: Well, it's even that whole, the whole cultural success that is happening on the World Cup. It's not even just to do with the team. The team itself, I think, is doing well. We'll see how things go. I think it's still going to be a very uphill battle. But that's kind of beside the point. The good PR that has come out of the World Cup about America has been well beyond what people expected. Because, like we've told you, you go to Europe, you go to the UK, you turn on the news, guess what they're talking about? Donald Trump, just like here. Sure, they may be talking about their own world leaders as well, but Donald Trump gets the, you know, front page above the fold. And they've been told how bad America is right now. Well, we just saw historic 4th of July. We just saw the 250th. Hopefully you all had a great 250, celebrated well, stayed safe. Hopefully you all still got all your fingers. But either way, even if you don't, hopefully you had a good weekend celebrating our country, our independence. And we are now seeing this celebratory nature. And we got a really special offer. We're going to give you it coming up in the next segment. I'm excited about it. You've been asking for something like this. We'll be right back.
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14: Welcome back to Secular Look. I am also excited to share with you some pretty cool things that the ACLJ has been doing for years. You have asked us to do special items, merchandise, if you will, swag, and I've always kind of pushed back against it. I don't know if there was really a demand for it, but you know what? The team this time said, we really want you to do something special for the month of July. Logan, it's America's 250th. We are celebrating right now. It's a very hot summer. People need ways to enjoy the outside, to get out. And this Independence Day was so special. Hopefully, again, you had a great one over the weekend. Whether we had friends and family over, just were, you know, hanging out, shooting off fireworks, enjoying each other's company, spending time. And I know that some people went out to the big giant celebration. Some of you had backyard celebrations. Some of you had indoor celebrations because it was pouring rain or 150 degrees. But look, it's quite an extraordinary accomplishment that the ACLJ is ready to celebrate. So, in honor of that, we are launching ACLJ Independence Week. It is a very special week. We're focusing on, of course, our rights, and we want to preserve life, liberty, pursuit of happiness. Let's go for another 250 years, Will. What do you think? I think we can do it.
16: I'm here for it.
14: But with that, of course, all your donations are doubled right now. 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
16: $250
14: or more, which we know that is a stretch for people, but it's $250 or more. 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And we have videos you'll see about this. Again, these are very limited. We're only going to do it for the first 250 people that donate right now. So I want you to be part. Is that the number right? Or just 100?
16: I think it's 100.
14: 100. First 100 people to donate 250. And look, if this kind of thing works and you guys like it, again, you have to do it from that specific link, aclj.org/USA. If you guys like it, maybe it'll inspire us to do more because I know you've always asked for something like this. But we are still continuing on our discussion about not only American patriotism, which has shown really, there's been a big spotlight on it because of the World Cup, but now there's a spotlight on the game today, the match today, as President Trump has directly gotten himself involved in this, saying, you know, I know sports, I saw that foul, and that foul should not have been a red card. Of course, a red card, if you don't know, not only removes that player from the game, brings it down to 10 players, it also typically keeps the player from playing. They're suspended for the next game. Obviously, we are in a very highly contested World Cup here in American soil. You have been having it in Canada, the USA, Mexico. Mexico eliminated last night, and the USA still in it right now. So we're going to talk about that. Whether President Trump should have gotten involved, will he get involved even more? Are you cool with that? The fact that there is this sort of connection with sports. I mean, we know President Trump. We had UFC Freedom 250 there just a few weeks ago. We know how involved he has been with the UFC and for that kind of patriotic celebration. But this is different. It's on the world stage. It's going to bring a lot more attention. I want to hear from you. Phone lines are open at 1-800-684-3110. 1-800-684-3110. We also are going to be joined a little bit later by Jeff Balaban from ACLJ Jerusalem, who's going to be joining us, giving us an update as they did a big celebration of America in Jerusalem.
16: Well, and one other thing I want to bring up is that when you see this conversation, it's not just about that President Trump, you know, decided to make a call to the FIFA and say, hey, can you look into this? There wasn't actually an appeals process because of the rules of the World Cup. So
14: that's what makes it a little...
16: Exactly. It wasn't like USA men's soccer could go themselves and file an appeal of this red card. But it's a broader conversation, right? Because you're starting to see the chatter around it of all the people that have been trying to put negative vibes on America, whether it be from the World Cup or for the 250th celebration. You saw Chuck Todd saying, you know, it's just such a shame that we have to be celebrating the 250th with Trump as our president. You see all of the stuff I talked about last week with the fireworks display, with the Washington Post exclusive about pollution from the air quality, how bad it was going to be. By the way, update on that. CNN, they couldn't let Washington Post get all the credit. They put out on July 5th, so yesterday, residents of Washington, D.C. briefly experienced the worst air quality of any major city in the world, according to a company that ranks pollution globally, as the Capitol reckoned with the aftermath of a massive 40-minute 4th of July fireworks show. This goes all back to that. Whether it's...
14: It was 40 minutes?
16: Yeah.
14: That is a lot of fireworks.
16: Oh, Logan, it set the world record for biggest pyrotechnic display in history. It topped one that happened, I forget, Singapore, I believe, with more fireworks. It was 850,000 fireworks. Like, incredible. And at the same time...
14: I was nervous about that 20 shot that my kids lit in the backyard.
16: Well, I mean, I don't know that they are professionally trained pyrotechnic artists, yeah. So I would have been nervous for you.
14: Yeah, by my fingers.
16: But with all this, the fact that they're like, oh, it briefly experienced the worst air pollution in the world, it goes back to the conversation that we had last week of, and I know we had a caller that said I was being flippant about it.
14: We can't have nice things.
16: It's what it feels like. Because also at the same time, they're saying D.C. had this pollution issue. What about marginalized communities in Lake Buena Vista, Kissimmee, Florida, that experience fireworks shows, extended ones, every single night of the year? Yeah. They're not writing those stories.
14: There's probably 40 minutes of collective fireworks every night.
16: They agree with the politics of that company doing it. They're not doing those exposés. They clearly have a fireworks beat writer over at the Washington Post, but they're not getting into it. Why? Because they are being blinded by politics at a moment when the United States can look unified, can be strong together, because people are enjoying our nation as we host the World Cup. We are seeing success in places we have not seen normally success to this level in the sporting world. People are recognizing that, oh, this is a good thing. And yet you're seeing at every turn the people on the left and the media organizations that back them up just trying their hardest to tear it down. There was a Washington Post headline this morning, as tomorrow begins the NATO summit in Turkey. It says, as America celebrates the 250th birthday, will Trump declare independence from NATO? Like, trying to be cute with the headlines about something that just should be a unifying thing. Right. The other flip side of that is there's a lot of people like, one can
14: about
16: dream.
14: Time.
16: So it's one of these frustrating situations where they don't want us to be happy.
14: Yeah.
16: They don't want us to be unified. They want to say, if the U.S. continues to have success in the World Cup, there's an asterisk by it.
14: And by the way, again, I want to put success in the World Cup in a very different way, because is there a chance the U.S. loses tonight? I don't want to put that out there, because obviously I'm cheering for our home country here. But yeah, I mean, they're playing a very difficult team. They were in the World Cup. The U.S. has just now started to really start to be one of the thriving nations for this sport. If we get eliminated tonight, do I think that all of a sudden the goodwill that comes from the World Cup for the next 2 weeks is going to go away? No. Because you have all these nations flooding in and creating an atmosphere that not only is bringing international culture to us, which is great, but it's also showing the warmth that is coming out of so many areas of this country. You hear some good talk out of L.A., you hear some good talk out of New York, but where you're hearing the good talk really coming from is when these people are traveling all throughout the rural areas, through the South. Again, when you think about Europe, you're thinking about it in a way that is so small comparatively to what we have here, that people kind of imagine Europe the way they even treat themselves. It's odd. I've been in London before, and people are like, oh, this concert is 35 minutes away. It's a whole nother market. You know, it's 20 miles away. And you're like, okay, well, if that was here, that would be your local hometown arena show. But the way that it's just set up is very different. So now they're traveling across this country. They're seeing the good that has come through the United States of America, that it doesn't meet up to the force-fed lies that have come out of their version of the mainstream media, which is largely controlled often by the same players. And that has been positive. And I think what they're going to see is tonight, win or lose, that good vibe continues going, because you're seeing that in games that have Morocco. You're seeing it in Norway. You're seeing these sort of almost American-style party elements being, you know, successfully celebrated inside America, but in an international stage. And I think there's been nothing but positivity that has come out of this World Cup. I've been excited about it for years. Remember, the next World Cup, I believe, is also hosted in three different countries throughout Europe. And then beyond that, it's going to be hosted, I believe, in Saudi Arabia, which they're already beginning to do. So again, we're talking about 2030. It's going to be a very different World Cup, as you're going to try to see a similar messaging, by the way, that's going to come from Saudi Arabia. They are going to try, as they have tried for many years now, for Riyadh season, man. They were going to see this be a big push towards the next World Cup. I think World Cup 2030 is in Morocco, Portugal, and Spain, but then the one following that, 34.
16: Right.
14: Again, I think they're already prepping for it, because they don't have necessarily that infrastructure ready to go, is at least rumored to be in Saudi Arabia. They're all looking at us. Eyes are on America right now. I want to hear from you at 1-800-684-3110. We are going to head over to ACLJ Jerusalem in a little bit. 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But right now, if you give, and a lot of you have asked for this, over $250 directly at aclj.org/USA. You got to go there. You're going to get that special offer. We'll dive into that when we get back.
0: We've witnessed monumental legal victories, from defending the 14th Amendment and protecting our sacred American right to vote, the overturning of Roe v. Wade, and standing up for the religious liberty of our kids and seniors. But even with the many historic wins we've achieved, the battle is far from over. The attacks on our constitutionally protected rights persist. Countless unborn babies remain in jeopardy, and across the globe, innocent Christians are being targeted and killed across this country and around the world. This fight isn't just the ACLJ's, it's all of ours. It belongs to every American who wants to preserve the values and beliefs on which this nation was founded. None of the victories we've won would have been possible without the unwavering support of ACLJ members and ACLJ champions. It's been an honor to fight for you all these years. 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
2: When Abraham Lincoln was elected president in 1860, America stood on the edge of collapse. Over the next 4 years, the Civil War claimed more than 700,000 lives and tested whether our republic could endure. As the war drew to a close, Lincoln looked beyond victory. He looked toward healing. In his second inaugural address, he challenged the nation, "Let us strive on to bind up the nation's wounds, to achieve and cherish a just and lasting peace." Lincoln understood that preserving the greatest experiment in self-government required more than winning a war. It required the character to restore what had been broken. More than 160 years later, America still faces division. The question is not whether we'll disagree. The question is whether we still have the wisdom and the character to heal together.
21: Faith, family, and freedom. The answer.
14: All right, we're back, everybody. Welcome back, by the way. Hope you all had a great Independence Day. Hope you had a great weekend celebrating this country. And of course, today, I feel like the festivities keep going as America performs and plays in the World Cup today. And of course, it couldn't be America without a little bit of political controversy as President Trump stepped in on the infamous red card that happened during the game, which would have prevented one of our top players, Balogun, from playing in today's game.
16: Right.
14: Because that's how the rules are. You get suspended after a red card. And, we'll see what happens, because President Trump stepped in, they reviewed it, and said, you know what, President Trump, we think you're right. Now, look, I think we're all being objective. I think those of us who follow the beautiful game do go, yeah, I don't think that was worthy of a red card. But I think we have seen some really bad officiating throughout this entire World Cup, and it feels like the officials are trying to be characters themselves within. It feels very much almost like the UFC, where you can point to one individual ref, you can now point to that guy.
16: Or it feels a lot like the SEC football. Like, it's like,
14: you find that one guy.
16: We got Williamson over there.
14: Exactly. Yeah,
16: he's being very paid similar. By Alabama.
14: That's the closest thing. But have you tried to, like, picture what it's like to be playing in the World Cup, or to go to a World Cup game, or go to a game, even an English Premier League team? It is very similar in vibe to Southern college football, where it is a community event. You are representing your area, not just a school, or not just that you are a diehard, been with it since you were a baby type of person. You know all the chants, you know all that. It has a very similar emotion, very similar fan base that is just as passionate. So you take that and you broaden it out to the world stage. Now that's what we're seeing here. But we're also seeing this great positivity that has come from this. And I have been so thrilled to see that throughout the last few weeks as the World Cup has taken shape. And now we're starting to get into the heated at times. And of course, it couldn't not get a little political. I want to hear from a call. Let's go to Ann, who's calling in Pennsylvania, watching on Facebook. Ann, go ahead.
3: Hey, guys. Oh, my God. You guys are awesome. You always get me the noodles in my brain. You get them fired up. So I just wanted to say that, you know, there's so much division going on, but it's really not going on. The media is portraying it as going on. The problem is even people, influencers on our side of the party, are getting involved in this negativity and fear-mongering. Oh, the nation's over and this and that. So this, I wanted to say that this red flag should not have existed. And Trump stepping in is actually a really good thing. Where was he when the Knicks played and they ended up winning the championship? This is 250 years of America celebrating her birthday and all of these amazing things. And I sadly didn't really see that much coverage of the fireworks display. I know it was crappy and really hot, but there were a lot of fireworks displays going on. And I'm just so grateful that we have people like you guys, the ACLJ, bringing it together, talking about positive things. It's okay, bad things are going to happen. We have to point bad things out. But as commentators, as the media, we have a duty, we have a responsibility to point them out in a realistic way, to not point it, not hyperbolically point them out, and also not lie, which is what the left-wing media does, is lie. And they lied about America. So these people in these different countries that, like you said, came into America, got to see what America for what America really is. And that is a blessing in disguise. Trump won a huge, massive victory in 2020.

0: good points.
1: Right. And you know, and I love you guys. Thank you for your call. Once again, yeah, it is wonderful that also the men's soccer team is playing tonight, that almost we can continue the celebration of Independence Day. It gives us that freedom, if you will, to enjoy it. And I think when you look at what you even brought up, the people that have come here that have been like, oh, this is great. These people are kind. They're getting outside of the New York, Las Vegas, Disney World, LA bubble that most of European travelers are going to one of those spots. They're seeing the rest of America. They're not just seeing the tourist spots. And they're like, oh, this isn't what CNN International or the BBC tells us. This is completely different. To them, watching those networks abroad may think, oh, wait a second. How did that person win an election? No one likes him in the country. There's such a twisted worldview in the world when it comes to foreign media as well as American media that they aren't telling the true story. They're not telling the story of this nation. And that's why even in this Independence Week, we're going to bring up things and talk about things that make this country great. Why we strive for a more perfect union. We understand that we are not perfect. We're not going to stand here and say every single thing we do is perfect. But what is it? It is striving towards a more perfect union with a foundation that is solid, that is strong. Don't let the media or the radical leftists that are now getting nominations to go serve in the House of Representatives in the greatest country on earth. They are elected officials, and they're wanting to tear down the foundations of that. And we're going to get into that with video presentations this week and many ways to continue this celebration. There is no reason not to, Logan, to really live in this moment, this 250th anniversary. Because if you're hearing negativity, turn it off. Turn on this show, and we're going to give you some positivity at this time.
2: That's right. Look, the ACLJ team has put together some really great video presentations. We're going to play some of those in the back half of the show, specifically one they did with the National Archives. I think you're going to find very interesting. I know we told you we're going to go to ACLJ Jerusalem, but as things happen, that's going to be put off for another day. We're live show. That's what makes this show fun. But instead of that, we're going to hear from you and see some of these special videos at 1-800-684-3110. I did want to take another minute as we are wrapping up this first half hour. We are just starting one of our big celebratory weeks, celebratory months, where we ask for your donation. But today, it's a little bit different. And for the first 100 people that donate, specifically at aclj.org/USA, if you give over $250 in honor of 250, look, come back to me. I'll show it to you. I'm going to do this, you know, whatnot style. Look, here's the ACLJ cooler bag. It's actually very cool, very well done, high quality, Will. You know, I'm looking at it. Very good seams. I'm looking at the seams. They look nice. But of course, it's ACLJ America 250. Very nice. And as well as the challenge coin here, which again is a very, it's not a random, you know, we didn't just get these overstocked somewhere. These are specifically ACLJ branded. We don't do a lot of merchandise. We don't do a lot of items very much. You've asked for it for a very long time, and I've never done it. This is the opportunity. If you give $250 or more, the first 100 people to do that, which I think we can get through today, everybody. This could end today. You get the challenge coin, and you get the cooler bag, and that'll be shipped directly to you. That's at aclj.org/USA. I know we're having some fun with it, but look, it's the first time Will and I have had to come out here and do something like this, so give us a little grace here. aclj.org/USA, or scan that QR code you see in front of you. Again, one person said they think I could fit in that cooler bag. I don't know if that's a threat, but it's also... It's also not accurate. I'm just going to make sure you know this is, you know, you could pack a lot of hoagies. I think this is, you could have a whole party of hoagies in there. All right. Yeah, we'll be right back.
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1: Keeping you informed and engaged, now more than ever. 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
2: Welcome back to Seculo. The second half hour of Seculo starts right now, and phone lines are open for you. We got some people been on hold for a little while. We're going to get to them at 1-800-684-3110. Talking about a few different things. A lot of it stems from President Trump getting directly involved in the World Cup. We go, Logan, this is not really why we tuned into this show to hear your sports analysis. That's not what we're talking about here. We're talking about how America has been perceived throughout this weekend, the 250 celebration. And look, I know there was a lot of weather issues. There's a lot of weather issues in D.C. A bunch of my friends were up there to perform. A lot of them weren't able to perform. Which, by the way, and maybe I'll pull this to play later on. There's an incredible performance of America the Beautiful that is on a channel that, you know, my wife and I run. It's CCM Magazine by our friend Carrie Malinakis, who performed at the Kennedy Center last year, who was going to perform there. And it's just a beautiful performance. She's got a new album out. So that's just a quick promo for her. But if you're looking for some great patriotic music, that is a great place to go. It's called Oh Beautiful. It's out. Just a little plug there for her. That being said, we are seeing this sort of confusion, because on one hand you have the reality that people from all over the globe are traveling to America and are experiencing the wonders that are this nation, and on the other hand you have the media desperately trying to fight back against that notion, but they can't seem to do it. Why? Because you see the joy that is happening. And it's not just happening at Team USA games. It's happening yesterday when Norway defeated Brazil. And, you know, the whole stadium erupts, you know, rowing from the Norwegians that are there. A lot of which, by the way, are Americans who have embraced maybe their Norwegian ancestry, or maybe just decided, this is the team I'm going for. They're a bit of the underdogs. You have what happened in England versus Mexico. You have all of this happening around the world. You're seeing North America be celebrated in a way it hasn't been celebrated in a very long time. And the media doesn't know how to handle it, and with that they get themselves involved. Now President Trump, no stranger to controversy, decided I'm going to make a call as well, because he didn't like one of the penalties that was called, a red card called for one of our top players, which would have prevented him from playing tonight in tonight's match. However, FIFA decided to review it, and we know President Trump and FIFA do have a very good relationship as the host, one of the host countries, and they decided to side with him. Now that is going to start the unraveling of the media conversation of whether President Trump should get involved. Look, I think you can have that debate whether you want him to get involved in FIFA. You think it matters one way or the other. But it does create a bit of a story that can be a little bit negative towards our country at this time. But we hope you continue your celebrations over the next few weeks and really throughout the next month, really throughout the whole year, that you'll be celebrating. Look, I was at in Orlando, Florida. I have to say, it was the most patriotic celebration I've ever seen in some of these areas that you maybe wouldn't think. Like Will brought up, the Walt Disney World. I mean, you could buy America 250 merch everywhere you were. The crowds were packed in there, ready to celebrate our nation. And again, it's people from all over the world that were traveling. One of the most fun moments actually happened when we were there. Again, if you want to talk about the international influence and the joy that was being spread throughout the country, we were sitting at a restaurant where a Brazilian tour group was there. And it was during the World Cup game. We didn't even know the game was happening. And a goal happened while we were sitting there having dinner. And the entire restaurant erupted and like in just hugs and shared joy and excitement. And again, surrounding them, this is a Brazilian tour group, but surrounding them was all of the America 250, was all of the things that we were doing celebrating our country. And it was a great moment. It was a great moment to remember how different we are and how unique we are as a society. We have some phone lines still open. If you are on hold, we are going to get to you, so stay on hold. In the next segment, you're going to see a special video presentation also from our team here. They were able to get some really great access to the National Archives, and you're not going to miss this really cool piece they put together. And again, right now, all donations are matched, but if you are donating over $250, you're one of the first 100 people to do that at aclj.org/USA. You get this special ACLJ commemorative challenge coin commemorating America 250. Again, custom-made ACLJ branded, as well as that cooler bag, which I know you all want, especially when you feel the heat happening right now. You got to keep these Sammies cold, Will, and you're not going to be able to do that without something like the ACLJ cooler bag. You guys have asked me for years for merch. Well, you know what? I'm doing it for you right now. Limited to 100. Do it today. We'll be right back.
3: Hi, I'm Derek Hicks, and this is an American idea that changed the world. Most of us know those wonderful words from the Declaration of Independence, that we are endowed by our Creator with certain unalienable rights. When the words were spoken by our founders, the world of that day was a world that was ruled by kings, tyrants, and dictators. These words from the Declaration of Independence lit a fire in the midst of a dark world. Those words declared something that had rarely been spoken before, that our rights don't come from man or government, but from God. And since our rights don't come from man or government can't take away our rights. And as long as we remember that our rights come from God, we will always be free.
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2: Welcome back to Seculo. Go ahead and get on hold if you want to be on the show today. If you've been on hold, wait. I'm going to get to you at 1-800-684-3110. We've got a special video presentation. And we are live throughout the rest of the show, but our team has put together some really great things. And again, as we celebrate the 250th of America, you know, heading out of what was a historic weekend, we also decided here at the ACLJ during the month of July, we typically do something where your donations are doubled. It's just kind of on our calendar of those months, those big celebratory months. We decided to change it up a little bit. You have always asked for ACLJ product of some kind, and typically this is not something we do. You know, it's not that we're against it. It's just not really in our normal wheelhouse of what we do. But we decided to switch it up, and for a donation of $250 or more, specifically at aclj.org/USA, the first 100 people, which again, I no one's told me that we're getting close, so I believe you could do it right now. You're still good. I'll find out a number as if we do get close to it to make sure you do it. But like first 100 people that do it directly at that level, we know that's a lot. You get a cooler bag that's ACLJ Freedom 250 branded and a special challenge coin. Just a cool little, you know, nice gift to you for this celebration of America 250 and of the ACLJ. Again, phone lines are open at 1-800-684-3110. Our team has been hard at work, though, and for the last year, even putting together some incredible pieces. And one of them, they were able to visit the National Archives, which is very cool. It's something you need to experience as well if you haven't. You may not even be thinking about it. I mean, it hasn't even crossed your mind. Well, after you watch this video, and again, this was unique for our team. They had special access, which is awesome. And I want you to take a look at this great video presentation as you consider donating to the ACLJ or you consider calling in right now at 1-800-684-3110. Take a look.

0: The National Archives is America's record keeper. And that's important because it preserves our history. It preserves who we are as a people. There's an entire story that can be told here over 250 years. It's the American story, and it's told right here at the National Archives. And it's important that people all around our country and all around the world have an opportunity to visit these presidential libraries and National Archives facilities and learn from this history. My name is Jim Byron, and I am the senior advisor to the Archivist of the United States, and I am currently performing the duties of the Archivist. The National Archives is the final repository for all of the records of the United States government, going as far back as our founding. Everything up until World War I is actually in this building, and then after World War I, there are records all across the country. The understanding of history today absolutely helps to protect what the Founding Fathers wrote into those founding documents. Now, you look at the Bill of Rights, what in the original Bill of Rights is called Article 3. Look what it promises: free speech, right to free assembly. Most fundamental qualities that we are able to enjoy as Americans came out of thoughtful debate and dialogue, but more importantly, principles that these Founding Fathers could write in those liberties into something that would survive the test of time. This was a radical experiment. I mean, these were concepts that needed to be tried. And if you look at the effect 250 years after the Declaration of Independence, I'd say we're doing pretty well. For all those millions of people that come through the National Archives every year, and especially for the youngest visitors, I hope that they can take away that they are the legatees of an incredible history of 250 years of America, of the American story, that they carry forward the principles that our founding fathers enshrined into these founding documents. You know, if we don't look back and understand our history, there's a real risk that, you know, going forward, we can lose it, lose that understanding of what drove these people 250 years ago to build a new government, to separate from the most powerful empire that the world had ever known. When you see young people walk through and have a chance to go up and, you know, be face to face with that tangible symbol of American freedom and American liberty, it's really something, and it's important to instill in them the knowledge of what came before them.
1: When you look at that video and what our team was able to put together, it's wonderful to see. When you see those documents that, unless you're going to the National Archives, you don't normally get to see them even filmed and showcased in that way. And our team was able to go do that. We thought it was just such a wonderful opportunity. But it's something that we here at the ACLJ, when we fight for constitutional freedoms, when we fight to preserve and to fight for a more perfect union, it is because of those foundational documents. So at a time when the world has all their eyes on the United States, you saw around the world other cities lighting up their monuments in American flag displays, celebrating with us 250 years.
2: Yeah, Paris, London, Jerusalem.
1: It doesn't feel like even those nations that you see, oh, they're upset about NATO, really worried about it, you know, and you also contrast that with the positivity we're seeing from real people on the ground as they come and visit this, and in real everyday Americans that aren't stuck in the Beltway bubble. And then you also contrast that positivity and that excitement over 250 years of freedom with what you're hearing even from the mayor of New York. He gave a 15-minute speech behind George Washington's desk, and one, it was turned the wrong way, which was remarkable. That the
2: so I thought that was a message.
1: Really? You think he did it on purpose?
2: I thought it was supposed to be like, "You're the boss."
1: What? Oh,
2: like you're like that's maybe, where I took
1: well,
2: it.
1: Well, it wasn't clear. It just made him seem like oh, no, the no. Socialist doesn't know how to use a desk because they're not working.
2: I thought too highly of the concept of it.
1: But even that, the man that is now the kingmaker for Democrat politicians, that is getting Democrat socialist elected to Congress.
2: And by the way, I wasn't sure. That's not hyperbole, by the way. I think we got to give credit where credit's due.
1: Oh, absolutely. 100%.
2: He is massively controlling the party.
1: And he gives this 15-minute speech, of which the media was saying, can you believe Trump is going to give a speech on the 250th? He's just making it about himself. No, that's what any president would do. He's giving a speech talking, trying to twist the concept of American exceptionalism, trying to say what actually makes America great is that our ideals aren't set in stone. And even this, taking a moment to divide us more, listen to Bite 7. This is just a small bite from that speech of him trying to say what's not great
2: Trump
1: about.
2: Or
1: this is from Mondani. In his 15-minute speech behind the flipped-around George Washington desk, take a listen.
3: As we mark 250 years, what do we see? We see a city of contradictions within a nation of contradictions. We see the wealthiest country in the history of the world, one where children go to sleep hungry while the world's first trillionaire hungers for more. We see monopolies that dominate every industry and oligarchs who buy elections. We see masked agents terrorizing our streets, eating food cooked by our undocumented neighbors before spiriting them away in unmarked vans. We see a nation whose immense wealth has been built by those with calloused, dirt-streaked hands, those who toil on factory floors and chisel into stone. And we see a nation that has allowed so much of that wealth to be held instead in the soft hands of a precious few.
1: He is the mayor of one of the most important cities in this country.
2: In the world.
1: In the world, yeah. And he decided the 250th anniversary was a time to divide the country, to showcase the division along political lines. There was no, within that speech, there was nothing that gave any sort of unifying call. I want to hear what you think about that. And we've got a couple other bites we can play as well in the next segment. 1-800-684-3110. As we look forward to building a more perfect union, do you think it looks more like what Mayor Mondami would say of that, you know, what makes America exceptional is that we're not tied to everything within these documents. That whole, it's a living, breathing constitution type of message that he's giving and trying to divide us even more on that day. Or are you proud to be an American still? I know I am.
2: Yeah,
1: give us a call.
2: Look, there was a lot of celebrations happening. And make sure we don't miss out on that. And the USS Nimitz, our friend John Androsic, Five for Fighting, he performed his hit song Superman. Everyone knows that. But he performed it alongside a former Israeli hostage from October 7th. A really beautiful moment. I know he's reached out to me this over the weekend about coming on and talking about that experience. You had so many of these celebrations happening around the world. Fort Campbell had a celebration of the late, great Charlie Daniels, who passed away today back in 2020. And they had a hologram performance of Charlie Daniels, keeping that legend alive. There was a lot of great American celebrations that happened. And let's not forget that as well. As the nation is perceived sometimes to be more divided than it actually is, there are times that we can get together and celebrate. We saw that here in Nashville as hundreds of thousands of people took to the streets. We'll be right back with more on Secula.
4: We've witnessed monumental legal victories from defending the 14th Amendment and protecting our sacred American right to vote, the overturning of Roe v. Wade, and standing up for the religious liberty of our kids and seniors. But even with the many historic wins we've achieved, the battle is far from over. The attacks on our constitutionally protected rights persist. Countless unborn babies remain in jeopardy, and across the globe, innocent Christians are being targeted and killed across this country and around the world. 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
5: On July 4th, 1776, a group of seemingly ordinary men made an extraordinary decision in a small room in Philadelphia. They put their names to a document that would change the world. The Declaration of Independence wasn't just a breakup letter for King George. It was a bold statement of principle that our rights don't come from government, but from God, that all men are created equal, and that liberty is worth risking everything for. Today, 250 years later, those words still matter. Because America isn't just a place. It's an idea. An idea born in courage, sustained by sacrifice, and passed from generation to generation. Celebrating America 250.
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12: Hey, we're everywhere you are. The Answer.
2: Welcome back. Last segment of the day. We still got some time for some calls, though. You can call in at 1-800-684-3110, 1-800-684-3110. Let's go ahead. I actually want to start with the mayor of New York City, as we know that riled up some people online here, of course. As we talk about celebrating America, we know that there will be someone who will be happy to bring some division to our nation, at least for political purposes.
1: That's right. And let's go ahead and play this from the mayor of New York in his 15-minute speech. And this one doesn't have as sharp of divisional tones, but it's kind of him rewriting history of American exceptionalism, trying to take that under his own banner, as we know what his agenda is. We know what candidates he is pushing forward. So just with that context, take a listen to what the mayor of New York had to say just over the weekend.
3: There is a term so often used to describe our nation and those who have shaped it: American exceptionalism. American exceptionalism, the conventional wisdom tells us, makes our freedom a little more free, is how we dug the Erie Canal and irrigated the West, is why children in faraway lands grow up dreaming of one day moving here. And yet the irony is that the story of America has so often been written by those who were told by others with power and influence and wealth that they were anything but exceptional. For generation after generation, we have been told that when the world has sent its people to our shores, it has not sent its best. It sent Puritans and Sikhs and Quakers and Muslims and Jewish people who were banished for praying the wrong way, worshiping the wrong gods, angering the wrong people. It sent peasants and serfs from slums and shtetls who were treated as less because they hardly owned clothes, let alone land. It sent immigrants from whom power was something someone else had. We are told that America is exceptional because we are richer, stronger, more powerful than everyone else. The truth, my friends, is that America is exceptional because here, nothing is fixed into place. The frontier may be closed, we may have walked on the moon, but the work of fulfilling the values first enshrined in the Declaration of Independence, that work endures, and it belongs to us all.
1: And once again, you hear that the America is exceptional because nothing here is fixed into place. And when you think of what their agenda is, you see that it is not a look back at our Constitution and our Declaration of Independence, even though he may say that. Fulfilling the values first enshrined in the Declaration of Independence. We know for a fact that leaders within his party scoff at the words of the Declaration of Independence. We have videos about that coming out this week that will show you that, you know, our God-given rights is something rejected by his party as something other than, no, really what it means is it's the government that gives you your rights, because if you think it comes from God, then you're no better than Iran. This is the reality of the American left today in the leadership. Not every individual that's an American liberal thinks this way.
2: No.
1: But it is the leadership and what they are pushing and how much more radical these candidates are that they're putting forward that they do not ascribe to what is in these foundational documents.
2: I want to go ahead and take a call. Let's go to Texas with Marion. Marion on line one. Go ahead, Marion.
13: Yes, always a pleasure to be on your show. God bless y'all and all the hard work that y'all have been doing for decades. I really appreciate being on your show. I just wanted to make a point that a lot of countries, first of all, after what's happened this weekend, I feel more patriotic. I feel prouder of the United States of America than I've ever felt in my entire lifetime. And things that I've heard is like other countries don't have the opportunity to celebrate because what do they have? You know, they've been under dictators. They've lacked freedom, et cetera. And let's not forget that Obama, when he was president, he went around the world and made apology tours trying to apologize for America the way we are. And I'm proud to have a president like Trump today who is proud of America. And he points out the good things. Well, you know, we're the most powerful nation that's ever been in the world. We're the most generous nation. Anytime there's a national disaster anywhere in the world, who are the first people to go and respond and try to help those people out? It's the United States of America. And let's not forget some of the leaders of the other countries, you know, like Russia, they've had Stalin, Gorbachev, Putin. Italy had Mussolini, Cuba, Fidel Castro. China had that Z guy that's still horrible. North Korea, Kim Jong-un. Iran's probably the worst of all. But the United States is different because we get our rights from God. And the first three letters, we the people, indicates that our founding fathers gave up their power and everything so that the people could govern themselves. And the more that I've learned about how this all took place today, I am prouder to be an American than I ever have been in my life. And God bless you guys for all the great work that y'all have done over the decades. I'm very proud to be part of y'all.
1: Thank you, Marion, for your call, for your sentiment. I think that's how a lot of people feel during this 250th. I see more people just wearing Americana, whether it be 250th gear or the flags that they're putting in their yards, than I've seen for any July 4th before. There is a real movement with real Americans, not Beltway Americans, that really feel the pride of America right now. And I think all you have to do is look at the contrast. As you mentioned, Iran, they were having the funeral for the Ayatollah this weekend. They're able to do it now. That's about time. The ceasefire is holding. But you see, what do you see? You see oppression. You see, you know, a lot of those people, some are bought into the death cult there. So there are true believers that were marching. You know, others that are probably forced to be there so that the numbers look impressive to the world stage of look how many people are grieving for the supreme leader. And women that are covered head to toe because not by choice, because they are forced to. It is oppression. And those that are behind it, they say, oh, the Trump cult, Republicans are a cult. No, a real death cult is what Iran is. And you saw that in the sadness of that, the imagery that comes out. It's heartbreaking that, one, there are true believers in that death cult that are marching around the cities in a 12-hour funeral processional for their dead supreme leader. And then you look at the joy and the beauty of America. You see the opening of the Teddy Roosevelt Presidential Library in North Dakota and just the vastness.
2: I'm talking to AI Teddy.
1: It was so incredibly heartwarming and just proud to be an American seeing all of this. I agree with Marion. It's a great time to be a part of this American experiment.
2: Will stole my cooler bag, so I can't show it right now. But look, we only got a minute and a half left. Oh. That was aggressive. No one told me he was going to slide it in.
1: Well, I thought you could handle that.
2: I wasn't looking over there. I don't know. There's a camera here, Will. That's my peripheral vision, not the greatest
1: right
2: now. Normally
1: you and I take good cues from each other.
2: Yeah, I didn't feel it. There it was. Here's our ACLJ cooler bag. Fill it up with all them hoagies. You can do it today. $250 or more in honor of the 250. If you give it aclj.org/USA. 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I know hundreds of people donate each and every day, which we appreciate. But if you do it directly, not only will your donation be doubled, we'll send you one of these cooler bags. We'll send you one of these awesome challenge coins, again, specifically commemorating America 250 and the ACLJ. If you do that, you get it, tag me on social media. I'd love to see how you're utilizing these, hopefully for good ways. I'd like to see how you're celebrating using our merchandise, if you will, these special gifts. You can only get it with a gift. You know, it's a free gift if you give over $250 to the ACLJ. We send this as just a nod and a thank you to those who support the work of the ACLJ. Of course, that $250 goes to be worth $500. You can give above that, and it is doubled. And of course, if you want to give under that, and it's okay, you don't really want one of these pieces, that's great too. So all donations are doubled throughout our Independence Week. We'll talk to you tomorrow.
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14: When Abraham Lincoln was elected president in 1860, America stood on the edge of collapse. Over the next 4 years, the Civil War claimed more than 700,000 lives and tested whether our republic could endure. As the war drew to a close, Lincoln looked beyond victory. He looked toward healing. In his second inaugural address, he challenged the nation. Let us strive on to bind up the nation's wounds, to achieve and cherish a just and lasting peace. Lincoln understood that preserving the greatest experiment in self-government required more than winning a war. It required the character to restore what had been broken. More than 160 years later, America still faces division. The question is not whether we'll disagree. The question is whether we still have the wisdom and the character to heal together.
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17: News this hour at Town Hall. I'm Bob Agnew in Washington. President Trump rings the opening bell on Wall Street.
18: President Donald Trump has rung the opening bells for the New York Stock Exchange and the NASDAQ from the Oval Office. Trump said Monday after formally launching the start of trading that he thinks the market's going to go through the roof.
19: And I really believe we're going to have the biggest boom of all right now. You haven't seen anything yet.
18: Monday's event was aimed at promoting the launch of Trump accounts, which gives kids access to investing.
19: Children that are born without money, without any money. Great parents, they can have everything, can be great, but they have no money. They can become very wealthy children at 18.
18: At the White House, this is Josh Boak.
17: Russia has launched a massive missile and drone attack on Ukraine, killing at least 22 people. Meanwhile, President Trump still sounding optimistic that there will be an end to the war soon.
19: I think we're getting much closer than people realize, and President Putin wants it to end. I will tell you that very strongly. What a good call. And President Zelensky actually wants it to end now, and we're going to be going to NATO, and we're going to be talking about it, and I think we're going to get it ended. It's been a terrible situation.
17: The assault highlights gaps in Ukraine's air defenses, especially the need for more U.S.-made Patriot interceptor missiles. 15 people were killed in Kiev alone. A new ICE facility in the Bayou State. Here's correspondent Laura Winters with more details.
20: The new ICE facility being built next to a Louisiana airfield in Alexandria, and it could speed up deportations for families. The Trump administration plans to open the center with just over 500 beds for illegal aliens and unaccompanied children awaiting removal from here in the U.S. ICE is being clear on calling this a staging area and not a detention center. Laura Winters reporting.
17: On Wall Street, the Dow is up by 106 points this hour. More at Town Hall.
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7: Stuck in traffic? We've got the answer.
8: Taking a look at those roadways, we've got slowdowns up around the St. John's River Bridge, around Colonial, and from Kirkman, headed out towards World Drive with a crash near there. Eastbound I-4, we've got slowdowns from 192 up towards Kirkman, also slow around the 408 and from Lake Mary up towards Monroe. Slowdowns on the turnpike northbound headed into 192.
7: The answer forecast.
8: It's hot. Highs in the mid-90s. We've got storms. Heat index around 103. Now, those storms hang around through the drive home as we get back into the 80s. Wrapping up after dusk, getting into the 70s around midnight. Lows in the mid-70s near dawn. Tomorrow and most of this week, rough heat index and rain heaviest in the afternoon. Back half of the week, moving more towards the upper 90s. Your latest answer forecast. I'm Dave DeRica.
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16: Morning, glory, and evening, grace, America. Welcome to the second 250 years of America's rule of law and the Republic. I'm Hugh Hewitt. Great to be the voice of reason from the West to the East. Great to be with you today. I hope you had a wonderful 250th birthday party for the country. We did. Had a fabulous time, surrounded by family, except for one who's deployed defending freedom. And while missing our service member, we nevertheless had a great time. I hope you did as well. And that those of you who are fireworks inclined are not burned or otherwise injured. They had a riot in Newport Beach, California. I don't really quite know what happened there, but I'll figure that out. I want to begin, however, on the eve of July 4th. President Trump at Mount Rushmore gave a great speech, and then he followed up with a great speech on the Mall. Here is President Trump on Friday night at Mount Rushmore, cut number 7.
27: Tonight we come to this beautiful mountain, and it is beautiful, to express our gratitude to those who made it possible, starting with the four men most responsible for reaching this milestone, more than any others. We salute the father of our country, George Washington, the author of the Declaration of Independence, Thomas Jefferson, the great emancipator and savior of our Union, Abraham Lincoln, and the man who built America into a global superpower, Theodore Roosevelt. These are the men who declared the freedom, won our freedom, and saved our freedom, and secured our freedom. They were men of action, men of ambition, men of daring, men of destiny, and men of truly great intelligence. Above all, they were great men of history. Tonight, on the threshold of our 25th year, we stand beneath the monument of these heroes, a true group of unbelievable people, and we rededicate ourselves to being a nation as big, bold, noble, and as great as these American giants. And that's not easy to do, but we're going to do it. these men could only have been made in the USA.
16: All right, then he went on to say cut number two.
27: Yet as we approach this magnificent anniversary, we see our American identity under a renewed attack. A generation after we fought and won the Cold War against the menace of communism, there is now a resurgence of the communist menace in our land, including from newcomers to our country who embrace ideas totally opposed to our way of life and our great success. These are not mere political disagreements like differences over taxes or regulations. Communism is a mortal threat to American liberty. It is the greatest threat to our country, including World War I, World War II, Pearl Harbor, or even 9/11. We're not going to let this happen to us. Believe me, we're not letting it happen. Because communism is the enemy of free people everywhere, everywhere in the world. Never works. It's the enemy of the Constitution. Above all, it's the enemy of July 4th, 1776. It is the enemy indeed. Even while the radicals and extremists attack our incredible history at every turn, they are silent on the miserable history of communism itself because it never worked. Thousands of years, if you look at it, under different names, under somewhat different ideologies and systems, that system has led to more death and destruction than any system ever tried. It killed 100 million people just in the last century alone. Communism is the exact opposite of life, liberty, and the pursuit of happiness. It's death, tyranny, and the pursuit of evil. The godless communist morality states that anything is justified to bring about inhuman visions and to really propose what's good. They don't want good. They don't love God, and they don't want God. They don't love religion, and they don't want religion, and they won't have it. But we will not let them win. They have no chance against us. They have no respect for law, justice, principle, tradition, or your God-given rights. It's an ideology of mass theft, mass control, mass lies, and mass murder. Such doctrines can be given no quarter in a democracy because the first thing they do when they get into power is turn around and destroy it. It always is destroyed, just as communists have done in other countries all over the world, no matter where you look. Very simply, communism represents the worst ideas and abuses in history by the worst people. The American founding represents the best ideas and traditions in history by the best people, like you. You can be loyal to Karl Marx, or you can be loyal to America. You can be a communist, or you can be a patriot. You cannot be both. As for those who peddle Marxist lies about our heritage, tell our children that we live on stolen land or that our heroes were oppressors, they're doing something much worse than slandering our past. They are slandering and attacking our future. Not going to let that happen. They're trying to tear down the great American character, to destroy the people who declared independence, who crossed the Delaware, who settled the West and conquered the skies. You know who those people are. But we will never let that happen. Our American ancestors did not shed their blood at Concord and Trenton, Gettysburg and Shiloh, Midway and Normandy, just so that a band of thieves, radicals, and lunatics could come in and loot, pillage our nation. Our heroes died to win, build, and to save, and to build truly a great country, the greatest country ever in the world. So on the eve of this 250th anniversary of American heritage, we resolve and swear for all to hear that the citizens of the United States of America will vanquish communism quickly. Don't let them take too much of your time. You know they're wasting your time, don't you? But we're not going to let them take too long or too much of our time as they play their games. and send them into exile. We will send them quickly away, and we will continue to build our country bigger and better and stronger than ever before. America will never be a communist country.
16: He's right. And by the way, he came back to that on the 4th of July speech, which I'll get to in the next segment. I think his back-to-back denunciation of communists has had an effect on self-proclaimed communist Graham Plattner, the Democratic nominee in Maine for the Senate race. Odds on Polymarket at this hour that Graham Plattner is going to drop out of the Maine Senate race have gone from about 10% to almost 40%. Rumors of another scandal. I mean, how many more scandals do you need? I think Jared Golden, I would not be surprised if this was the plan all along. Get Janet Mills out. She couldn't win. Couldn't beat Susan Collins. Get Graham Plattner, raise some money, stir up the left. And then, oh, we missed all that? Okay, sorry. Didn't know he was sexist, homophobic, made fun of wounded veterans, made fun of Medal of Honor recipients, was a self-proclaimed communist, is a domestic abuser. We didn't know all about that. So we're pulling his chainies out, and then they're going to try and march in Jared Golden, the congressman who quit. He said, I'm done. I don't want to be a congressman anymore. He's a Democrat from Maine's 2nd District up north. He's a Marine, like Graham Plattner. But no one's going to beat Susan Collins. It's that simple. No one's going to beat her. But Graham Plattner doesn't want to get shellacked, and I doubt he can raise any money now. I mean, every story, the domestic abuse story was the straw that broke the camel's back. I mean, you can survive one or two things. But Graham Plattner last week was saying, no, we're getting stronger, we're going to be fine. No, no, you're not. You're not getting stronger, you're getting worse, and you're going to drag down all of Maine ticket. You could lose the 2nd Congressional District, you could lose the 1st Congressional District, you can, I mean, you're the face of the Democratic Party, not Mom Donnie, this guy, Graham Plattner, if you're watching on the Salem News Channel. This guy is who they recruited, the communists the president's talking about. And they, by the way, they call themselves socialists. They're not. The Democratic Socialists of America are communists. It's a distinction without a difference. French Revolution comes along. There's some early socialists. Then Marx comes along with Engels' Communist Manifesto, 1848. Then we get a variety of communist parties and a variety of socialist parties. But communism is just socialism on low speed, right? Socialism is communism on, well, let me put it this way. Communism is socialism on truth serum. So that's really, it doesn't matter if you call yourself a socialist or a communist, you're headed in the same direction, which is bankruptcy and tyranny. Stay tuned, I'm Hugh Hewitt.
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12: Who's the next flasher? Bozo, the libs will try to pretend is some poor put-upon victim because she was on transit with guys wearing matching outfits who totally aren't employed by the federal government. Meanwhile, Cuba blacks out again as communism keeps on doing its thing. Everybody's endorsing everybody else here in the Sunshine State. And Trump chimes in about FIFA.
13: If they beat us, we'll say it was, I say it was rigged, just like the election was rigged in 2020. 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
16: I'm Hugh Hewitt, just in cases, as they say in Love Actually. If you missed President's speech on the Mall, you missed good speech. I know the storms sent a bunch of you away. A lot of folks on Team Fox were in the Fox bunker watching this amazing light display by God to go along with the remarkable 4th of July fireworks in Virginia, and you could see Virginia, Maryland, the district. Here's what the president said when the storm passed, cut number 8.
14: With us tonight to celebrate this forward march of freedom is another Medal of Honor recipient, Colonel Paris Davis, whose courage won eternal glory in Vietnam. He helped lead a surprise attack on 100 enemy combatants. They said he was finished. His whole group was finished. And despite multiple life-threatening wounds, saved the lives of his fellow soldiers. And this evening he stands to salute the only flag of its kind, the one that was draped over the casket of President Abraham Lincoln in Independence Hall.
16: Colonel Paris Davis. Then we had the D-Day survivors, cut number 9. D-Day people, cut number 9.
14: On D-Day in World War II, Navy Lieutenant Arthur Rose commanded 36 landing craft as part of the largest naval armada in history. Recalling that sight, he wrote home to his parents, "What a country we are." At 107 years old, Lieutenant Rose is here to salute one of our nation's most prized possessions, the flag that flew aboard the first landing craft on D-Day and led the first Americans onto the beaches of Normandy to liberate Europe and defeat Nazi fascism forever.
16: Remarkable. Then cut number 10, a Pearl Harbor survivor.
14: Ken Shubring was 19 years old when he survived the Japanese attack on Pearl Harbor. After enemy planes sank ships like the USS Arizona, he resolved that he would help America strike back and win. He wanted them to strike back and win. Flying B-29s in the Pacific, Ken fought from the first day to the very last. He was in the war right from the first day
27: and he went to the last day and all the way to the enemy's unconditional surrender. We got an
16: that was Pearl Harbor to the end, but he did also recognize a Marine from Iwo Jima. Then he went, remember we started with Colonel Davis in Vietnam, went back to Pearl Harbor, D-Day. He honored Iwo Jima as well. Then he went to the Korean War, cut number three.
27: And after we vanquished fascism, Americans stood against the evil of communism in the Cold War. And as I said last night at the beautiful Mount Rushmore, what a beautiful place, where Washington, Jefferson, Lincoln, and Theodore Roosevelt loomed over my shoulder as I spoke, America will never be a communist country. Won't happen. Communism is a loser, and it always will be. The communist system is the opposite of the American system, and the communist system has never worked. Our warriors did not fight communism on battlefields across the world, only to have that menace rear its ugly head right back here in America. We're not going to let it happen. We like to stop a threat like that immediately and before it begins. It's like a cancer. You got to cut it out. You got to cut it out fast. Tonight, we proudly thank veterans of the war on communism, including Marine Corporal Pat Finn and Private First Class Rudy Meekins.

0: times his unit size and earned a tremendously deserved Silver Star. Tonight they salute one of the very first 50-star flags to fly above the field of battle. This was about the beginning of the 50. And right next to it is one of the last flags from Checkpoint Charlie, very famous place on the Berlin Wall, where American freedom finally brought communism crashing down to an end. Thank you so much. You are really very special.
1: So we got all the wars, and then the president just underscores again why Graham Plattner probably going to drop out. I think he's going to drop out. I don't know if they're going to persuade Jared Golden to go. When you quit Congress and you say, I'm done with politics, and then you get dragged in to run for the Senate after a guy flames out after you push the governor out, that's after Susan Collins has raised tens of millions of dollars and she's going to win in a walk. Cut number 7, President Trump on communists like Graham Plattner.
0: Tonight we come to this beautiful mountain, and it is beautiful, to express our gratitude to those who made it possible, starting with the 4 men most responsible for reaching this milestone.
1: More I got that wrong. It's cut number 4. I'm sorry. Cut number 4.
0: Across the generations, Americans have fought, bled, and died, not just to secure those rights, but to expand them to citizens of every race, religion, color, and creed, because we are one people, we are one family. You showed that tonight with one flag, and as our Declaration of Independence tells us, we are all made in the image of one Almighty God. And a communist will never say that. That's for sure.
1: They will never say that because they are, by definition, as Marx and Engels said, atheists. You know what else communists don't do? They don't help out people who are in terrible need. But Americans do, which is why Food for the Poor is here. We are running an emergency campaign with them. 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Food for the Poor offering pallets and pallets of hygiene kits, mana pack meals, medicine, medical supplies. 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Clean water as well. 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Or you can text my name, Hewitt, H-E-W-I-T-T, to 51555. 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All you have to do is go online to HughHewitt.com, and your money will be going to Venezuela by the end of the banking day. It'll get transferred right down to Food for the Poor, right down to Venezuela. Because that's what they do, and they do it better than anyone else I know in the field, and especially in Central America and Northern South America. Stay tuned. I'm Hugh Hewitt.

With SRN News, I'm Bob Agnew in Washington. President Trump rang in the opening bell on Wall Street today for the NASDAQ also. He's inaugurating those Trump accounts that kicked in over the weekend on the 4th of July. They are $1,000 in government money for every child who was born during the president's second term in office. He says when they finally have access to that money after 18 years, it should have grown quite a bit. They can use it to spend on college or to buy their first home, among other things. Russia has launched a massive missile and drone attack on Ukraine, killing at least 22 people. Meanwhile, President Trump sounding an optimistic note, telling reporters today that the war is on his agenda as he heads to the NATO summit in Turkey. A rebound for AI stocks helping to support Wall Street and keeping the indexes mixed today. Now they're all in positive territory. The Dow at this hour is up by 85.

0: points. This is SRN News.
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5: Stuck in traffic? We've got the answer.
6: Taking a look at those roadways westbound I-4, we've got slowdowns from Kirkman out past 192 with a crash near there. Westbound I-4, we've got slowdowns around Epcot Center Drive, also going slow around the beach line and from Lake Mary up towards Monroe. Slowdowns on the turnpike both directions headed into Osceola Parkway.
5: The Answer forecast.
6: It's hot. Highs in the mid-90s. We've got storms. Heat index around 103. Now, those storms hang around through the drive home as we get back into the 80s. Wrapping up after dusk, getting into the 70s around midnight. Lows in the mid-70s near dawn. Tomorrow and most of this week, rough heat index and rain heaviest in the afternoon. Back half of the week, moving more towards the upper 90s. Your latest Answer forecast. I'm Dave DiRica.
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8: Welcome back, America. I'm Hugh Hewitt. Boy, am I glad I don't have a radio show on live at 8 p.m. tonight, because I think most of Americans who are awake and not at work will be watching the men's soccer team in the World Cup. Now, America is not a soccer mecca. All right, we're just in it to win it or go home. And we'll go back to it being for kids and high school players and occasionally college players. And I know there's a soccer subculture just like there's a fencing subculture. All right, a lot of people like fencing. A lot of people like soccer. We'll watch tonight, though. Because we're supposed to get smoked, right? We're supposed to get smoked. And they that red card, I did watch the red card thing with Balogun. And they shouldn't have used the machine to begin with, if I understand the rules correctly. But I'm not. I'm just your average boomer that watches every 4 years if America's in, and otherwise just don't care. I like it when the Olympics play soccer because they used to be amateurs, now they're not. But I'm just not much of a soccer fan. But I nevertheless saw it, and I said, that's the nuts. That call's crazy. And then I learned the machine wasn't supposed to be used, so I was not surprised that they tossed it out. For the same reason, I think that, really, it's the same thing. Caitlin Clark, who's the Indiana Fever player who's getting her brains beat in? Yeah, Caitlin Clark is getting her brains beat in all the time. And if they don't step in to stop that, they're going to ruin their sport because people aren't going to watch the best player get mugged all the time. It may or may not be a race issue, appears to be, but whatever, it might just be pure jealousy that she makes more money than anyone else. But you don't want to harm the whole sport because you don't like one player, and you don't want to harm an international. They would really like America, where all the money is, to love soccer. So they're not going to fix a game, but they're also going to look real hard at a stupid call. And I don't know if Belugin's our best player or not. Some people say he is, some people say he isn't. Some people say it's not the first time a red card's been reversed. I don't know that in a qualifying match. Ronaldo got in before, after being red carded, because Ronaldo's Ronaldo, and I get that. I don't really care. I just don't understand the Belgians. They put out a big long, oh, do you really want to win the World Cup and not beat the world's best players? Do you really want to not, you want to win by a technicality? I really can't imagine that the 1972 Russian Soviet Union basketball team carrying around that gold medal anywhere. Everyone knows they stole it. So do you really want to win because of a terrible call under a bad application of the rules with a machine that wasn't supposed to be used? Or do you want to beat America with its best player? Now, I don't know if we're going to win or not. I'll be watching. I'm just very glad I'm not on the radio at the same time, because that's going to be tough to do business with. Now, back to the series. Well, in fact, President Trump talked about FIFA today in the Oval, cut number 15.
9: But I've never seen anything like it. So I saw the play, and I'm a person that loves sports and was a good athlete, and I understand sports really well, really well. And that wasn't a foul. That wasn't even an infraction. That was two guys running full speed that happened to crash into each other. You can't take your foot and properly place it on somebody else's foot when you're going. No, these were two great athletes that got tangled up. And this referee, who is a little bit suspect, if you check his past. I don't want to say that because I don't like to create controversy, but very suspect. If you'd like, I'll provide you with the past. He made a call that nobody could believe. You know, even people on the other side, they said, oh, we got lucky. Wow, that's... And it's very interesting. They say they don't show them in slow motion. And I never realized that. I never heard of that before. That they're not allowed to review in slow motion because it's so different. Because you'll take one little quarter of a second and you'll see that a hand is touching a neck, or you see something. Whereas when you see it in fast motion, it will look like two guys collided, which is really what happened. They got sort of entangled. He didn't do anything wrong, and he's our best player, or one of our best players. A very vital player. And he gave him a red card. I didn't know what that meant. I didn't think it meant much. Then I started hearing that means he can't play in the next game, at least.
8: Anyway, I got breaking news here. A second sexual assault claim against Graham Plattner. 41-year-old Maine resident named Jenny Rasko detailed the alleged incident to Politico in three interviews over the past 2 weeks. And no wonder he's going to drop out. Okay, so he has until July 13th to drop out, and the Dems can replace him on the ballot. So they're going to try it. He's going to be gone by the end of the day. He's canceled all of his events. What? As John Fetterman said, a dirtbag. Jared Golden, where are you? Call home. The Democrats want you to run and lose against Susan Collins and try and pick up the shambles of the DSA invading Maine and nominating a nut. They want you to please call your office. They want you to step in. Won't work, but go ahead and try it. I'll be right back. Dr. Michael Oren is next. America, stay tuned.
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6: Primaries on the horizon. More endorsements in the race for the GOP gubernatorial nomination. Frontrunner Byron Donalds getting the nod from a pair of senators, Jay Trumbull and Tom Leake. Voting day is August 18th. If you want your voice heard in the primaries, make sure you are registered by Monday the 20th. We are your answer for the midterm matchups. We are your answer for big 250 prizes. How about an amazing patriotic vacation to historic Williamsburg? The Young Washington Movie Sweepstakes is just one of the ways to win at theanswerorlando.com. Orlando Police taking the victory lap. Big enforcement push across Independence Day weekend. Three DUIs, over 30 citations, a felony, and a misdemeanor, giving the assist to other local law enforcement. We've got a crash reported I-4 westbound up near Deltona. I'm Dave DeRica. News, opinion, passion. TheAnswerOrlando.com.
5: Bigger and stronger voice for America. Hugh Hewitt, The Answer.
8: Welcome back, America. I'm Hugh Hewitt. As we begin our second 250 years, I'm joined by Ambassador Michael Oren, Israel's former ambassador to the United States. And, Dr. Oren, let me play for you what President Trump said about Iran at the end of one question today. We'll go from there. Cut number 19, the president in the Oval this afternoon.
9: Look, we're going to win one way or the other. We're either going to make a deal or we're going to finish the job, okay? And it won't be tough to finish the job. I'd rather make a deal, because I don't want to affect 91 million people. We can knock down their bridges in 1 hour. We can knock out their energy supply, all of those big plants that they built, big, beautiful, modern plants. They had a lot of money. They don't have any money now. We haven't given them any money. But we can knock out their electricity and power generating plants in, I would say, a small part of an afternoon. Every plant will be gone. And they know that.
8: So, Dr. Oren, what do you make of that comment? Because I don't think the talks are going well, as far as I can tell.
13: I don't think they're going well either. Listen, you know, you put a loaded gun on the table, you better pull the trigger. At least be ready to pull the trigger, because if you don't, it actually makes you look weaker than if you hadn't drawn that pistol on the table. You know, Israel is prepared to go shoulder to shoulder once again with the United States of America in addressing a multifaceted Iranian threat. It's not just the nuclear, it's the ballistic, it's the support for terror, and it's Strait of Hormuz also. You know, you can take your number here. Israel's ready. And tonight on the news, they talked about the IDF being in a state of actually alert for the possibility of renewed hostilities at any moment, including this moment. But as the president said, he's going to try to seek a deal. He prefers a deal. We would prefer a deal also, but depends on the deal, of course, right? If it's a deal that doesn't address these core issues, then we're afraid that the deal would actually be worse than no deal. So we have to wait. We have to see and be on our guard.
8: Now, oil is at $68.68 a barrel at this very moment. And so that tells me action is not imminent, and that Special Envoys Witkoff and Kushner will keep trying to tell them there's such a better life for you ahead. But I just watched some of the tape of the Khamenei funeral. These people are crazy. Marco Rubio said it. The president said it. They're lunatics. And what part of that does not most of America understand? When they say death to America, death to Israel, death to Trump, they really mean it.
13: How do you cut a deal with these people? They're calling for your assassination. And mass rallies, hundreds of thousands of people are calling for the murder of the President of the United States, your presumptive your interlocutor here. That really bodes well for peace chances. And so, I don't think there's a great chance. Now, the question is President Trump dragging his feet until after November? And if so, are the Iranians that stupid to wait until November? They'll probably pick a fight with Trump before that and get those gas prices skyrocketing up again and impairing the Republicans' chance of retaining both houses of Congress. Again, they're not stupid, the Iranians.
8: Well, yeah.
13: If that's the case, you know.
8: I've been calling it halftime since, in the American football analogy, because both teams are in their locker room and this is a deadly, deadly game. However, Graham Plattner is about to drop out of the Senate race because he got another sexual assault rape allegation in Politico. Polymarket has his odds of dropping out to 40%. He's got until July 13, and they'll try and convince Jared Golden to get in there. And I don't think they will, but maybe they'll get him in. Either way, Susan Collins will win. When that happens, the odds of the Republicans keeping the Senate go way up. I think Trump becomes more force-inclined at that point. You follow my logic? If Graham Plattner's out and they can't win Maine, they can't really win the Senate.
13: Okay, but what about the House? And is
8: that's
13: that
8: sort of a given?
13: And that's sort of a given. So here we go. So, you know, as they say, from your lips to God's ear. If Israel is one of the many countries in the world that has a profound interest in the United States that's powerful, that's willing to project power, that's willing to use power, not just talking about using power. And if that's the case, then we will be, again, all in, standing shoulder to shoulder with the United States.
8: All right. Now I have a quick question for you for 3 minutes of conversation, Dr. Mike Lauren.
13: Yeah.
8: Your Supreme Court is driving me crazy. I teach con law, and I believe in the rule of law, and I think, you know, every country that has a Supreme Court ought to have a predictable Supreme Court that moves gradually, if ever, towards governing. What is up with your court?
13: Sandy's been up with our court for a long time. I've been long time advocate of judicial reform in Israel, not necessarily the judicial reform policy of the government, but certainly the need to rebalance. And keep in mind, in the United States, you have not one but two opportunities to influence the composition of your Supreme Court. You vote for a president, you vote for the Senate. We in Israel do not have that opportunity. And for that reason, the composition of the Supreme Court is never an electoral issue in this country. So there's a deep division between the elected officials in this country and the judges who overwhelmingly appoint themselves. It's as if the Supreme Court in 1992 would report its replacements. Well, you'd have a Supreme Court in 2026 that looked a lot like the Supreme Court in 1992. Well, that's what we have. We have a Supreme Court that looks very much like the Supreme Court of the early 90s. So there has to be a reform, because that, I seriously believe, and I'm sure you believe too, in the principle of judicial review, that
8: yes,
13: the Supreme Court has the last word. It's one of the pillars of democracy, and it's jeopardized by the fact that the Supreme Court and the elected body, the Knesset, are so deeply divided over fundamental issues of the rule of law.
8: Do you think that the Prime Minister Netanyahu is actually happy that the court is overreaching, and that maybe he's even happy that he's getting prosecuted, and the judge in that case is saying, "Hey, guys, this case 4000 makes no sense." Do you think that their overreach might do for Netanyahu what the Democrats did for Trump, which is help him out in the election?
13: It's interesting. I haven't heard that. Here we go. You got me on that theory. It's a matter of, I mean, like, go ahead, pull the trigger, make my day for the Supreme Court.
8: Right.
13: I live in an area of South Tel Aviv, Jaffa, which is working class. It's very, very traditional, religious. And they see the Supreme Court as a, in contrast to many others, they see the Supreme Court as a threat to democracy, not the other way around. They'll say, okay, who elected you guys? And you're overriding the people we did elect. So who's Democratic? Who's anti-Democratic? There has to be a rebalancing. There has to be a recalibrating. The relationship between Israel's judiciary and Israel's executive and legislative, because in this country we only have two branches of government, not three, and they have to be very, very closely calibrated.
8: We're going to watch that space, because the death of Justice Scalia, untimely though it was, made the court an issue in 2016, got Donald Trump elected in the first place. It mattered to enough people that it got him elected. I wonder if your crazy Supreme Court isn't going to get Netanyahu elected, and your crazy prosecutors. More on that next week when Ambassador Oren is back. Michael Oren, thank you as always, Dr. Oren. Don't go anywhere, America. I'll be right back on the Hugh Hewitt Show.
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20: Stuck in traffic? We've got the answer.
21: Taking a look at those roadways, we've got a crash report at 434 near University, westbound I-4. Slowdowns into the St. John's River Bridge. Crash reported near Deltona. Also slow around Colonial and from Kirkman to US 27 with a crash reported near World Drive. Eastbound I-4 slow from 192 up to Kirkman around the 408 and up around West 1st Street. Your latest answer traffic. I'm Dave DiRica.
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24: the answer.
25: I wanted to directly address the troubling, serious, and false allegations against me. any accusation of non-consensual behavior is categorically false. Over the last 10 months, I have been deeply humbled by the faith Mainers have put in me. You have welcomed me into your homes, into your places of work, into your restaurants, into your houses of worship. You have shown that a different kind of politics, one that puts the interests of people over corporations, is not just possible, but is inevitable. This movement we have built, the largest volunteer base in the history of Maine politics, the hundreds of thousands of grassroots donors, and the supporters across the ideological spectrum, we were united in a love of Maine, a belief that our politics must change, and a focus on defeating Susan Collins. So, regardless of the inaccuracy of the reporting, but mindful of the political reality it will inflict, we are taking the time to reflect on the best path forward for the state that I love, the people that I love, the movement I belong to, and the goal of defeating Susan Collins. Those were the goals when we launched this campaign, and they remain my goals today. On June 9th, 154,058 Mainers, the most in primary history, voted to reject a broken politics beholden to Washington and the donor class. They voted for hope, for change, to take back our economy, to take back our power, and to take back our Senate seat. Throughout it all, you never turned your back on me, and I will not turn my back on you now. Every one of you deserves to see that vision come to fruition and see Susan Collins defeated, and we will use every tool at our disposal to do so. As Maine goes, so goes the nation. As always, thank you.
8: You betcha. We're taking the time to reflect. Ha! 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Here's my relief factor. I spent my 4th of July in a 10K race. Not a race. I trundled. I got smoked by my son, my granddaughter, and my grandson. And the other two aren't in high school. So I got smoked by pre-high school kids. And my son is a pretty good runner, athlete. But did my 10K. Had a nasty hill in it. 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I'm taking my relief factor right now if you're watching on the Salem News Channel. 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
3: When Abraham Lincoln was elected president in 1860, America stood on the edge of collapse. Over the next 4 years, the Civil War claimed more than 700,000 lives and tested whether our republic could endure. As the war drew to a close, Lincoln looked beyond victory. He looked toward healing. In his second inaugural address, he challenged the nation, "Let us strive on to bind up the nation's wounds, to achieve and cherish a just and lasting peace." Lincoln understood that preserving the greatest experiment in self-government required more than winning a war. It required the character to restore what had been broken. More than 160 years later, America still faces division. The question is not whether we'll disagree. The question is whether we still have the wisdom and the character to heal together.
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0: News this hour at Town Hall. I'm Bob Agnew in Washington. The NATO summit begins tomorrow in Turkey, and there's a lot going on behind the scenes, especially as NATO's chief tries to convince President Trump to remain a close ally to the alliance.
1: Since Mark Rutte took over as NATO Secretary General nearly 2 years ago, he has spent much of his time trying to keep the U.S. committed to the world's biggest military alliance. Trump has long accused NATO allies for spending too little on defense. They have taken substantial steps to address those concerns, only to face fresh criticism after declining to join the war against Iran. This year's summit is being hosted by Turkish President Recep Tayyip Erdogan. His close relationship with Trump may help keep the American president at the table, but it's unlikely to mend the rifts. I'm Rika Ann Garcia.
0: A police officer has been killed in Ohio after responding to a 911 call about gunshots at a home. Wayne County Sheriff Tom Ballinger telling WEWS News last night.
7: We have lost an officer in the line of duty, and two other ones have been injured, and then also a canine, a dog from our from the Wayne County Sheriff's Office was also injured. Suspect is deceased along with two other victims.
0: The shootings all happened last night in Rittman. That's about 40 miles south of Cleveland. President Trump doing the honors today. For Wall Street, ringing the opening bell from the Oval Office. And he personally rang it in, partly to inaugurate those new Trump accounts, which kicked in on the 4th of July. $1,000 for every child born during his second term. They can use it when they turn 18 to fund a college education or perhaps make a down payment on a home. At the close on Wall Street, the Dow was up 158 points. More from townhall.com.
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20: Stuck in traffic? 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
21: Taking a look at those roadways, we've got a crash reported on 434 near University, westbound I-4. Slowdowns into the St. John's River Bridge around Colonial and from Kirkman out towards US 27. Crash reported near 192, eastbound I-4. Slowdowns into the 429, also slow from 192 up towards Kirkman, around Fairbanks, and up around West 1st Street.
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21: It's hot. Highs in the mid-90s. We've got storms. Heat index around 103. Now, those storms hang around through the drive home as we get back into the 80s. Wrapping up after dusk, getting into the 70s around midnight. Lows in the mid-70s near dawn. Tomorrow and most of this week, rough heat index and rain heaviest in the afternoon. Back half of the week, moving more towards the upper 90s. Your latest Answer Forecast. I'm Dave DiRica.
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8: I cannot wait to listen to the Ruthless podcast tomorrow because those four guys are political professionals. I've been in the game a lot longer than them, the game being media, but they've been inside campaigns before. All right, they're inside the actual nuts and bolts of getting something done. And right now, I would love to know what the consulting people are saying to Graham Plattner, because they're going to lose a lot of money. It really does come down to this. The consulting class, Graham Plattner rages about the donor class. It's really the consulting class, which is a few hundred people. A few hundred people who make a lot of money from campaigns. You remember the Lincoln Project, Steve Schmidt and that old gang? Talking about generational wealth, because they were paying themselves, right? They were making money on the ad buys, etc. So they would raise money from Never Trumpers and TDS afflicted people, and they'd take in tens of millions of dollars, and they'd keep, I don't know, at least 50% of it, probably more. I don't know. I really don't know. A lot. So the consultants around Graham Plattner, there's always someone willing to tell you if you can raise money, and Graham Plattner could. He's a DSA special. Central Casting DSA. So they went and they cooked him up in a lab where they make left-wing Democrats. And we got a lot of them, right? We got Chevalier and El Sayed and Kuros. And, I mean, there's a lot of them all over the place. At least a half dozen socialist / communist running in the House. El Sayed, Ossoff, Sherrod Brown, who's an old bumbling Biden. And then they got this Graham Plattner guy who's a self-proclaimed communist. And it takes a while to find a replacement. It's hard to find an oyster farmer with a Nazi tattoo. I mean, they don't come in bunches. So they got to go find a replacement for him. So he's taking his time to consider all of his options for a week. But he's got to get out by, I think, next Tuesday for the Democratic National, or the main Democrats, to come up with someone. And I don't know what they're going to. I keep saying Jared Golden because he's been a congressman in the 2nd District. He's a Democrat, served in the Marine Corps, but he quit. He said, I'm not running anymore. And to quit in this race and then come back after the DSA guy flames out, and maybe Graham Plattner will just get his backup, but the reality is a lot of people are going to make a lot of money if he stays in. Because then he's going to get the grievance committee together. Oh, look what they did to me. It's not true. And, oh, I've been railroaded. That message that I just played for you in the last hour, if you missed it, you can go online and find it, in which he says, I'm taking time to consider my options, but you voted for me. 154,000 Mainers voted for me, the most that's ever voted in a primary election. He cannot win. He's Eric Swalwell. All right? So Eric Swalwell eventually dropped out in California because he could not win. So the Democrats are betwixt and between. They thought they might have a shot at beating Susan Collins with the perfect candidate, even though they thought they had a candidate 6 years ago, and she got blown out by Susan Collins by almost double digits, and every poll had her leading, some by 7, 8, 9 points. And Susan Collins does what she does. 10,000 consecutive votes in the United States Senate, chair of the Appropriations Committee, member of the Intelligence Committee. I'll talk with Senator Cotton about her after the break. So the question becomes, who do they find on short notice? And there are not a lot of people around who want to do this, who really want to take on an established incumbent with millions of dollars who's as smart and as capable and as admired statewide as Suthan Collin. Hey, why don't you just drive this car over the cliff? Graham Plattner got it to the edge of the cliff, and it's teetering. If you spin the tires one more time, it'll plummet down. You'll take the whole Democratic Party with you. It's not like Torricelli. When Torricelli got out, they had Frank Lautenberg. Now, you might not remember this. Frank Lautenberg was a Democratic senator from New Jersey, and he retired. And Bob Torricelli came along, and the torch was crooked. What a surprise. New Jersey politician is crooked. Got a governor, got a senator. And so Torch was forced out, I don't know, it was 6 weeks before the election. So the New Jersey laws were different from the Maine law, and they just swapped them out, just like they swapped out Biden for Harris. It's something Democrats do. And it never works. Well, it worked with the Torricelli thing, I got to say. Lautenberg went, nobody remembers what he did, but he was a vote that Harry Reid could count on. And this is different, though. It's not New Jersey, not a 55-45 state, not a 60-40 state. It's a 50-50 state in Maine. And when you're running against Suthan Collin, it's actually a 55-45 Republican state because she's such a moderate, such a normie. Everybody in Maine knows her, and she brings home the bacon. So they're sitting around a room, and the consultants are not saying a word, except to Graham Plattner. And they're saying, hey, you're finished unless you finish. You got to run the race. If you drop out, no one will buy your oysters. No one will even want to talk to you. But if you fight on, you can be like Upton Sinclair in California in, what, 1932? If you fight the good fight, you go all the distance, you're going to get smoked. Just stay in your house until November. We'll raise $30 million. We'll pretend you're viable. We'll keep $20 million, and we'll give you two. I mean, it won't be that naked, but it'll be that naked. There's no way he's going to win after this story. And by the way, as I said, the New York Times did not catch and kill the story. They trapped and tamed it. And one of the people that they said was another second out, she came forward to Politico. She finally said, okay, I got the goods on. I'm sick of this. She likes his politics. She loathes the guy. Non-consensual sexual assault. Blackout drunk. And so he's lying. He's lying. He's lying. But he got at least a few consultants saying, we can make some money off this guy. If we just finish the race, we can make some, because a lot of people are not that bright. They're Steelers fans. They'll send us money. Even if we're going to get smoked, they'll send us money and we can keep 50% of it. I don't know that they're going to cut a deal with Plattner. But if he finishes the race, at least he can hold his head up. If he quits, he's admitting it's true. Right? If he pulls out, yeah, it's all true. I lied to you. What's he going to do? Lead the neo-Nazi movement in Maine? There's no other thing. He's got to. I don't know what he's going to do. Taking time to consider his options, that's usually time to get out. Swalwell had other options. And California, you can't fake it for that long. And the Democrats were piling on him. It's Plattner nominee. You don't have to beat anyone. Boy, oh boy, Chuck Schumer is so mad. Janet Mills, she didn't have a chance. She's 79 years old. She did not have a chance. People are mad at her in Maine. Been a bad governor. But Chuck Schumer recruited her. Could have raised a lot of money, made the Republicans spend a lot of money. Now that's not going to happen. All right, let me tell you a little bit about a better subject. We got a real, that's a disaster. Graham Plattner's a disaster. But it's one person and his wife and the people that he's working with and for. Food for the Poor is trying to take care of tens of thousands of people who are in desperate need in Venezuela. Their phone number is 855-359-4673. 855-359-4673. Or you can text my name, Hewitt, to 51555. They've had back-to-back 7-plus earthquakes. More than 50,000 structured damage or destroyed. At least 3,000 people dead. 50,000 people are missing. So I'm not going to say presumed dead because it's all the communications are down. They have no idea if anyone was out of town or left the country. They don't know. They just can't get in touch with people. So it's a complete disaster. Food for the poor is getting everything you need in this situation. Food, clean water, hygiene supplies, essential aid. They help in every kind of way through local partners, local churches. They've been around for decades and decades and decades. They are absolutely reliable. They began as a Catholic charity. They expanded to be a Christian charity. They work through local churches, both Catholic and Protestant. They're on the ground. They're there. They're doing it. Venezuela was not the top of our list, and they're still not, really. Got rid of Maduro. Still not sure about the government. But, look, these are people, if you see the pictures on the Salem News Channel, the devastation is just horrific. 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
21: Midterm maneuvers ongoing. Now word is out. Ashley Moody is endorsing Byron Donalds, the senator offering her support to the House representative as he seeks the GOP nomination in the Florida governor's race. We are your answer for the Tallahassee tussle. We are your answer for great prizes. How about a big Chicago vacation, including a live rock concert? 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Midterms are on the horizon. 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We've got crashes westbound I-4 near Deltona, eastbound I-4 near the St. John's River Bridge. Crash reported 434 near University. I'm Dave Dorica. News, opinion, passion, TheAnswerOrlando.com.
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8: Back, America. I'm Hugh Hewitt, joined by United States Senator Tom Cotton, who represents Arkansas. Senator Cotton, I hope you had a great semi-sesquicentennial. Did I say that right? And I hope you had a good one.
0: Happy 250, if you all put it in Arkansas terms.
8: There you go.
0: Yeah, we had a great time down here celebrating the 4th of July, the rare occasion when it's cooler in Arkansas than it's cooler in Washington this time of year. But it was a great celebration. Arkansans are very grateful to live in our wonderful nation, to live with the legacy that was bequeathed to us by the founding fathers that we want to hand down to the next generation of Arkansans.
8: Well, it was a bad weekend, it turned out, for communists running in Maine. Graham Plattner just put out a video saying he's taking a week to reflect on his situation after another rape allegation has been lodged against him. I mean, I'm of the divided mind here. What, as a Republican, what do you want him to do?
0: Well, these allegations are very serious, obviously. But let's not kid ourselves about what's happening here. The Democrats were willing to overlook other past misconduct, not mere allegations, but misconduct that he had confirmed because they agreed with his socialist, anti-Semitic, anti-American views. Those were a feature, not a bug, Hugh. His chief sin at this point is not those views or his misconduct or new allegations. His chief sin in the eyes of the Democrats is that he's losing to Susan Collins.
8: Yep.
0: And they're afraid that it's only going to get worse. So he may drop out to you in the next week before the main deadline, and they'll replace him with some retread Democratic loser. And that Democrat may not have a Nazi tattoo, and may not abuse women, but that Democrat will share his radical left-wing agenda, and that's why Susan Collins will beat whoever it is they put up.
8: Do you think they're going to try and get Jared Golden to come out of retirement? Because he won three times in the 2nd District of Maine, and he's a vet like you are, and he saw combat like you did, and he's not crazy, but he's also not DSA. I also don't think he has any money.
0: Yeah, Hugh, I mean, I don't know what the Democrats are going to try to do here, other than obviously jettison a clear losing candidate like they did Bob Torricelli back 24 years ago and replacing with someone who can win. For Jared Golden, one, I know that he and Susan Collins were personally close and had a positive working relationship. He may have even worked for her at one point. And I believe he said in the past he wouldn't run against her. But second, more importantly, is, as you say, Hugh, that Jared Golden, it just does not touch what animates and motivates and excites the Democratic base and increasingly the Democratic establishment these days. So I think if Chuck Schumer and the Democratic establishment tried to install Jared Golden, or frankly someone like Jared Golden in that position, it would probably ignite a civil war within the Democratic Party. So again, I expect they'll get some retread loser who's Susan Collins has beaten in the past, or who couldn't win higher office but is willing to kowtow to the radical left, because that is what animates and motivates and drives their party, the Bernie Sanders, Zora Mamdani wing of the party.
8: Now, you've got John Ossoff and Sherrod Brown, who are hard left people, and Sherrod Brown is looking a little long of the tooth in some of the videos I've seen coming out of Ohio. I think he might have a Joe Biden problem. But you've also got Al Sayed, one of the Democrats dropped out up there. You've got Flanagan up in Minnesota. And then you've got a half dozen Democratic nominees who are not yet congressmen, who are to the left of Rashida Tlaib and AOC. What's happening to their party?
0: Hugh, the radical left has taken over the Democratic Party. These are not mere liberals. These are not people who just want to raise your taxes a little bit more, or implement more gun control laws. These are open and avowed socialists, communists, really. And I hear some people say, some Democrats and some reporters, though I repeat myself, trying to excuse these victories in places like New Jersey and New York and Denver. It's like, well, those are deep blue districts. They're like D plus 70. Only far left wingers ever going to win the primaries there. Don't believe it, Hugh. Look at what happened, has happened, or is happening in their statewide primaries. Graham Plattner was so strongly appealed to the primary electorate in Maine that he drove a sitting governor out of the primary.

0: It's like, oh, this is just happening now. Remember back in the early days of her time in Congress, Ilhan Omar said one of her many anti-Semitic things, and Nancy Pelosi, the warhorse of the Democratic Party, couldn't even bring herself to introduce a resolution to condemn it. She watered it down to something like, you know, all forms of hate or whatever.
1: I agree. It's a feature now. It's not a bug. I do want to play for you President Trump in the Oval Office this afternoon talking about the negotiations with Iran, cut number 19 for Senator Cotton.
2: Look, we're going to win one way or the other. We're either going to make a deal or we're going to finish the job, okay? And it won't be tough to finish the job. I'd rather make a deal because I don't want to affect 91 million people. We can knock down their bridges in 1 hour. We can knock out their energy supply, all of those big plants that they built, big, beautiful, modern plants. They had a lot of money. They don't have any money now. We haven't given them any money. But we can knock out their electricity and power generating plants and I would say a small part of an afternoon. Every plant will be.
1: Senator Cotton, oil's at $68.68. It dropped today. There apparently, the markets don't believe we're on the verge of going back to war with Iran. But a million people were in the streets for the Khamenei funeral, and they were chanting death to America, death to Trump, death to Israel. I mean, can we really negotiate with these people?
0: I personally am very skeptical that Iran's leaders are ever going to make a deal, more so than ever. They're no longer cloaked in at least the false mantle of religious legitimacy the way they were until we killed the Supreme Leader back in March. Now they're just anti-American revolutionaries, pure and simple. The Revolutionary Guard Corps says it right there in the name. But we have weakened them worse than they've ever been weakened since 1979, between killing Qasem Soleimani in 2020, whom they've never replaced, and Midnight Hammer, which destroyed their nuclear facilities last summer, and now Epic Fury, which severely degraded most of their military power. Iran is less threatening than it ever has been. It still is threatening, though, Hugh, and that's what the point the president is making, is that he's not going to make a bad and final deal with Iran, no matter what you think of the interim ceasefire, to allow further negotiations that would allow, for instance, Iran to reconstitute its nuclear program, allow Iran to claim control over the Strait of Hormuz. That's one of the things that Donald Trump has been most consistent about, not just since he's been president, but in his public life going back 40 years, is about the menace that Iran poses to our nation.
1: And I don't think that's going away, and we'll keep checking in with you on that. Enjoy the rest of the July 4th break, Senator. Thank you for taking time to talk with us about Graham Flatner and Iran. I appreciate that very much. Don't go anywhere, America. I'll be right back on the Hugh Hewitt Show.
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0: With SRN News, I'm Bob Agnew in Washington. Venezuelans are digging through earthquake rubble with their bare hands to recover loved ones as international rescue teams depart, and anger rises over their government's response, which has been lackluster. On Monday, nearly 2 weeks after the twin earthquakes devastated northern Venezuela, families in the hardest hit state of La Guaira said that they remain without heavy machinery or official assistance to search for their relatives' remains. Russia has launched a massive missile and drone attack on Ukraine, killing at least 22 people. The assault highlights gaps in Ukraine's air defenses, especially the need for more in the way of those U.S.-made Patriot interceptor missiles. 15 people were killed in Kiev, Russia's main target. 6 others killed in the wider region surrounding the capital. At the close on Wall Street, the Dow was up 155 points. More on these stories at SRNnews.com.
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2: 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Also, you may qualify

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2: Stuck in traffic? We've got the answer.
5: Taking a look at the roadways, we've got a crash report at 434 near University. Slowdowns on westbound I-4 heading into the St. John's River Bridge with a crash reported near there. Also slow around Colonial and from Kirkman out towards the 429. Crash reported near 192. Eastbound I-4 slow into the 429. Also slow from 192 up to the Turnpike. Slow around Fairbanks and up around West 1st Street.
2: The Answer forecast.
5: It's hot. Highs in the mid-90s. We've got storms. Heat index around 103. Now, those storms hang around through the drive home as we get back into the 80s, wrapping up after dusk, getting into the 70s around midnight. Lows in the mid-70s near dawn. Tomorrow and most of this week, rough heat index and rain heaviest in the afternoon. Back half of the week, moving more towards the upper 90s. Your latest Answer forecast. I'm Dave DiRica.
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6: I'm going to play for you Graham Platter in just a moment, but first I do want to remind you about the story of everything. You have probably been caught up in the World Cup. You might be planning on the World Cup tonight, 8 p.m. U.S. men's team takes on Belgium. Belgium's going to they're going to sulk a little bit because they appealed. But I can't even believe they did this. They said Balogun shouldn't be able to play because he got a red card, and FIFA rule over here says he has to sit out, even though everyone in the world knows it was a bad call and the machine was improperly used. That Belgium's, I just no dignity in it. Belgium. National Soccer Association still wanted Balogun out. There's no dignity in it. Why would you want to play a team? I mean, if he had got a legit red card, even then you might say, let him play. We can beat him. We want to beat the world's best. Depends on the red card, of course. I mean, if he tried to myrtleize someone, you wouldn't want to play him. You'd want to beat him. But everybody in the world knows it was a lousy call. Everybody. And the judicial process of FIFA is independent of the president, calling up the FIFA president. They're all, Europeans just don't like us. Belgium, I don't know, we've liberated it twice and they're still mad at us. What do we have to do for a country, really? And now they want our player sidelined because they want to win. And I just don't understand. There's no dignity in it. Belgium, get over it. I'll play a Graham Platter. There's no dignity in this either. But first let me tell you, the story of everything, there's a lot of dignity in that. Because the story of everything.film/Hugh. The story of everything.film/Hugh is the fabulous new movie. Did great at the box office, has done great at Amazon Prime. If you want to learn everything about the movie, how it was made, who it was made by, the Discovery Institute, how to see it, where to watch it, it's at Amazon Prime. You go to the story of everything.film/Hugh and you'll get all the background. Directed by my buddy Brian Bird, produced by Stephen Myers, who I've known for a long time from the Discovery Institute. They're amazing people up in Seattle. It's not apologetics, it's science, it's the history of science. It's when science came to grip with how Darwin sent them on the wrong path, not about evolution, but about intelligent design. It's not random, not a random universe, the design universe. And the film explains how scientists came to that conclusion about the Big Bang Theory. But you got to watch it to see it and be impressed by it. The Story of Everything, .film/Hugh. Now to The Story of Nothing, Graham Plattner, on saying nothing about everything that's come out about him, including today's new allegation of rape and sexual assault. Let's play Graham Plattner.
7: I wanted to directly address the troubling, serious, and false allegations against me. Any accusation of non-consensual behavior is categorically false. Over the last 10 months, I have been deeply humbled by the faith Mainers have put in me. You have welcomed me into your homes, into your places of work, into your restaurants, into your houses of worship. You have shown that a different kind of politics, one that puts the interests of people over corporations, is not just possible, but is inevitable. This movement we have built, the largest volunteer base in the history of Maine politics, the hundreds of thousands of grassroots donors, and the supporters across the ideological spectrum, we were united in a love of Maine, a belief that our politics must change, and a focus on defeating Susan Collins. So, regardless of the inaccuracy of the reporting, but mindful of the political reality it will inflict, we are taking the time to reflect on the best path forward for the state that I love, the people that I love, the movement I belong to, and the goal of defeating Susan Collins. Those were the goals when we launched this campaign, and they remain my goals today. On June 9th, 154,058 Mainers, the most in primary history, voted to reject a broken politics beholden to Washington and the donor class. They voted for hope, for change, to take back our economy, to take back our power, and to take back our Senate seat. Throughout it all, you never turned your back.
6: 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Stay tuned. I'll be right back with Selena Zito on the Hugh Hewitt Show.

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5: Apartment blaze in Windermere, Orange County. Fire Rescue says it was yesterday evening. Development north of Disney. Initial theory is it was caused by lightning. 5 units out of commission. Nearly 30 people affected. The Red Cross helping out. Seminole County with Operation Greenlight. 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Trump is kicking off a Republican National Convention for the midterms. Applications are now open for delegates from Florida. Happening in Dallas, September 9th and 10th. You will have to pay your own way, but you have a chance to be a part of it right now. Apply online at florida.gop. We've got a crash reported westbound I-4 near Ivanhoe. I'm Dave DeRica. News, opinion, passion. The Answer, Orlando.com.
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6: Welcome back, America. I'm Hugh Hewitt, joined by America's columnist, Selena Zito, President Trump's favorite columnist. I'm not sure where she spent the 250th. Selena, welcome. How did your semi-sesquicentennial go?
7: It was awesome. I spent it with my family. There is a farm a couple houses up from me. We had big old fireworks, cookout. All there were probably like 40 kids from the neighborhood there. They all sang happy. We got a cake for the president, for the country. We sang happy birthday to America. And it was a blast. It was absolutely everything that you would want it to be.
6: Did you have fireworks galore, even though they're illegal in most parts of the country
7: fireworks
6: that I live in?
7: Oh, Well, yeah, no. I mean, I'm in Pennsylvania. We're a bunch of hillbillies. We have fireworks everywhere.
6: Okay.
7: And it was great.
6: Okay, tell people how the Pennsylvania exhibit turned out, because you were thrown together with duct tape and yarn and a little bit of scotch tape and some plastic straws. You got a booth together, didn't you, down on the mall?
7: It was really remarkable what happened. Well, Senators Fetterman and McCormick really came together and said, look, we've got to fix this. I think instead of the Chamber of Commerce, what was the really remarkable story of that moment is what the people in the state did. They came down by the hundreds to volunteer to man it. The small businesses across the state, not Hershey's, by the way, but small businesses across the state donated everything. U.S. Steel donated this super cool penny presser. Pretzels had their pretzels and potato chips there. There was candy from smaller manufacturers. And it was really remarkable to see how people stepped up. And I think that's the really important story, because they thought this was not a moment for this state to be absent.
6: Now, John Fetterman put on a suit and a tie. I saw that picture and I said, okay, he's totally committed. And when he puts on a suit and a tie, did you talk to him about that decision? Because that's unusual.
7: Oh, yeah. Well, you know, I don't think people realize this. If anybody knows the history of George Washington in Western Pennsylvania, by the way, I highly recommend you go see Young Washington. I know you probably didn't like half of it was in Pennsylvania, but, you know, he lives right where Braddock fell, right where Braddock was mortally wounded. So he is all in on this 250.
6: Now, Braddock, we got to inform the Steelers fans, that's the British general that George Washington served under in the French and Indian War. So Braddock got killed. What was the name of the fort? I can't remember. It's like, it's loosely based on Last of the Mohicans.
7: Yeah, General Braddock fell. I mean, George Washington, he had been a surveyor for a long time. He understood the guerrilla warfare of the native Indians. Braddock did not. He made his troops go in a long line with bright red coats on. Remember, this is part of the Virginia militia serving under the crown. And Washington warned him. Of course, Braddock looked down his nose at him and said he had knew nothing of what he was talking about. And they were just massacred right there where U.S. Steel is sitting today.
6: So, Selena, I want to switch topics on you. It's been 1 year, though. It's hard to believe, since your book, Butler, came out, which was a number one bestseller on the New York Times list. And I'm curious, how does having a bestseller change your life?
7: Oh, well, it pretty much doesn't change my life, other than maybe I'm writing more. In fact, I'm working on the next book. It's going to be called The United States of Appalachia. And I'm super excited about it. But it didn't really change my life much at all. I mean, maybe more people recognize me, but honestly, people have been very generous. Even people from all different political stripes really appreciated the understanding of how place mattered in politics, which is beyond the story of what happened that day in Butler. Although that is the reason that President Trump chose Butler. He and John F. Kennedy are the only two presidents that ever campaigned in Butler. No one else ever has.
6: I have a question about the United States of Appalachia. The Appalachian diaspora includes the Mahoning Valley. You know, Vice President Vance's family came from Appalachia up to Middletown, Ohio, to work in the mills. A lot of people went up to the Mahoning Valley. Do you include the Mahoning Valley in your Appalachian story?
7: Yeah, I was just there 4 days ago. That's a very important part of Appalachia. A lot of people traveled up from the south into the deeper part of Appalachia and came to places like Youngstown and Warren and Pittsburgh and Morgantown to work in the mills and to work in the coal. And you know, these are, this is the, Appalachia is truly the story of America. The people, most presidents have roots in Appalachia. Most people don't know that. But even when you hear the song Country Roads, even if you have never even been to Appalachia, it really brings out this very American feeling of being home, of place. And that is what Appalachia does. It's the oldest mountain range in the world. That's how old Appalachia is.
6: And what do we base that on? That sounds like a Steelers claim of the greatest quarterback in history being traded. What do we base that on? Where'd you get that from? The Pennsylvania Encyclopedia?
7: No, that's a fact. It's sort of a tie between Appalachian Mountains and the Himalayan Mountains. But, you know, I'm being homegirl, right?
6: Do they teach Pennsylvania history in fourth grade like they teach Ohio history in fourth grade?
7: Oh, yeah. I have a PhD in the French and Indian War. I just want you to know that.
6: Okay. Yeah. I just want the United States of Appalachia to turn into the Pittsburgh fourth grade textbook of Pennsylvania history. Because we know it's south, by the way, does Appalachia go? Do you count Georgia?
7: 432 counties, from New York down to Georgia.
6: Yeah, but it's got Ohio in it.
7: Oh, it's definitely got a lot of Ohio in it.
6: All right, that's all I care about. We'll help sell that book. Happy 250th, Selena. Back to work next week. We're all having fun this week. Back to work next week. Don't go anywhere, America. The Supreme Court review and more coming up on the Hugh Hewitt Show.
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19: Stuck in traffic? We've got the answer.
5: Taking a look at the roadways, westbound I-4, we've got slowdowns into the St. John's River Bridge around Colonial. Crash reported near Ivanhoe. Also slow from Kirkman out towards US 27. Eastbound I-4, slowdowns headed into World Drive with a crash near there. Crash reported also near 192. Slowdowns from there up to the turnpike around Fairbanks and around West 1st Street. Your latest answer traffic. I'm Dave Dorica.
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6: 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The destruction there is immense. The death toll, official death toll, is 3,000. More than 50,000 people are missing. That number, oh gosh, I hope it drops. But we do know lots of sanitation systems, lots of food delivery systems. Everything is a wreck. Food for the Poor steps up. 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And when you give that, when you hit it, it works. Thank you in advance. Also, I want to remind you about The Story of Everything. That movie's so fabulous. Lots of people watched it over the long weekend. If you didn't do that because you've been watching World Cup and your team finally lost, or the United States advances today and you get a week off tonight, go get The Story of Everything. Find out about it at thestoryofeverything.film/Hugh. thestoryofeverything.film/Hugh. It comes from our friends at the Discovery Institute. And I do mean our friends. I've known Stephen Meyer forever. It's the story of why intelligent design is the only intelligent choice to make. Intelligent design is actually everything you need to know about the universe, and that it has a creator, it has a story. That story only makes sense if there's an intelligent designer. It doesn't tell you to be a Christian or a Muslim or a Buddhist. It just says you got to come to a conclusion the universe is designed at the macro level and at the microscopic level. The story of everything.film. thestoryofeverything.film/you. All right, the Supreme Court Year in Review program coming up with the Next Gen Smart Guy, Josh Blackman and James Phillips. 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
22: When Abraham Lincoln was elected president in 1860, America stood on the edge of collapse. Over the next 4 years, the Civil War claimed more than 700,000 lives and tested whether our republic could endure. As the war drew to a close, Lincoln looked beyond victory. He looked toward healing. In his second inaugural address, he challenged the nation, "Let us strive on to bind up the nation's wounds, to achieve and cherish a just and lasting peace." Lincoln understood that preserving the greatest experiment in self-government required more than winning a war. It required the character to restore what had been broken. More than 160 years later, America still faces division. The question is not whether we'll disagree. The question is whether we still have the wisdom and the character to heal together.
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3: Peters in Washington. That dangerous heat dome is giving way to powerful storms and flooding concerns. Correspondent Ken Lorman reports.
23: After days of dangerous record-breaking heat across the East Coast, Southeast, and Southwest, officials are reporting a rising death toll and say many victims were found in homes without air conditioning. The storms left nearly 1 million customers across several states without power and raised the threat of flash flooding as scorching temperatures give way to the threat of powerful storms, widespread outages, and flooding concerns. Ken Lorman reporting.
3: While ringing the opening bell for the New York Stock Exchange, President Trump was extolling his new Trump accounts, where his administration deposited one-time seed contributions, $1,000 each, into the Trump accounts of over 500,000 American children.
24: Children that are born without money, without any money. Great parents, they can have everything, can be great, but they have no money. They can become very wealthy children at 18, and they can flip it over, or their people can flip it over into other vehicles at a certain age so that they don't take it out. I would recommend they probably don't take it out, but they can have a lot of money, especially if the market continues.
3: A five-day preliminary hearing for the man accused of killing conservative activist Charlie Kirk is underway in Utah. Prosecutors are seeking to convince a state judge that they have enough evidence against 23-year-old Tyler Robinson to proceed to a trial. Robinson is charged with aggravated murder and the assassination of Kirk on the Utah Valley University campus last September. On Wall Street, the Dow by 155 points, the NASDAQ rose 288. More on these stories at townhall.com.
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26: The turtle was very alert.
27: Yeah, about that whole very alert turtle thing. What's the latest about Mitch McConnell? Meanwhile, more dirt about Plattner.
28: I am shocked. Shocked. Well, not that shocked.
27: I guess after he got outed as a Nazi, he'd try to appeal to the commies of the modern liberals by seizing some means of production. Elsewhere in the world, even more massive blackouts in Cuba as communism keeps on doing its thing. And countering a red card with a Trump card, the Don offers his thoughts about if the USA falls short at the World Cup.
29: If they beat us, we'll say it was rigged, just like the election was rigged in 2020, but I won't get into that.
27: Keep it here on The Answer, Orlando. We've got up-to-date analysis with the American adversaries. They're local and live, and they're taking your calls next here on The Answer. We've got a crash reported westbound I-4 near Ivanhoe. Slowdowns around there. We've got scattered storms, heaviest in the southern portions of the area. 94 degrees. I'm Dave DeRica. News, opinion, passion. The Answer, Orlando.com.
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7: Ladies and gentlemen, step right up.
8: January 20th, 2017 will be remembered as the day the people became the rulers of this nation again. We assembled here today are issuing a new decree to be heard in every city, in every foreign capital, and in every hall of power. From this day forward, a new vision will govern our land. From this day forward, it's going to be only America first. We do not seek to impose our way of life on anyone, but rather to let it shine as an example. We will shine for everyone to follow. There should be no fear. We are protected, and we will always be protected. We will be protected by the great men and women of our military and law enforcement. And most importantly, we will be protected by God. We stand at the birth of a new millennium, ready to unlock the mysteries of space, to free the earth from the miseries of disease, and to harness the energies, industries, and technologies of tomorrow. A new national pride will stir our souls, lift our sights, and heal our divisions. Your voice, your hopes, and your dreams will define our American destiny. Together, we will make America strong again. We will make America wealthy again. We will make America proud again. We will make America safe again. And yes, together, we will make America great again. Thank you, God bless you, and God bless America.

0: the Trump card. They're calling it this a controversy. It's a scandal. Donald Trump pulled his card out on the FIFA. They got them to drop the red card suspension on our striker. Welcome to the American Adversaries Radio Show, ladies and gentlemen, as we kick off the show here tonight, as we anticipate the big soccer match tonight. But in the meantime, thank you for anticipating the American Adversaries Radio Show as we once again come to you live as we can be on Salem Media Group's big, beautiful, bolder, stronger, and more important to listen to than ever before, AM 950 and FM 94.9, The Answer. Only Donald Trump can shake up the world of soccer like he has, Kitty. Not only did he bring FIFA World Cup here, but he's now giving them something they can chew on for the rest of the, until the next one comes around. 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And yes, indeed, we are rumbling tonight. I see green and blue. That means you can see me, too, in the Relax and Comfort studio. Thank you for watching on that Rumble channel, either live or from the archive. And that channel is, of course, American Adversaries. If you haven't been there yet, we suggest you do go and visit there. And please become one of our rumblers by liking us when you get there. Currently, I am alone in the Relax and Comfort studio. Philosopher, political mad scientist, I, Christopher Hart. I have Pete Paquette on the bridge tonight. Jeff's taking the week off. He'll be back Sunday. But we are in great hands with Pete. 407-774-8255 is the number. Nostra Dennis will be joining us shortly, as will Rick Brown. Abe Katzman's going to join us live from Jerusalem. And in the next hour of the show, Lori Cardoza Moore is going to join us live from Nashville. All right, so all that for you right here tonight. And then got a lot of stuff we're going to talk about as well. Some how about that Zoe and his speech at the from the Washington desk? I hadn't noticed it, but Pierce was right. He pointed it out the other night that he had it turned around backwards. But you see, this is what these radical Muslims do, and I think he qualifies under that heading, is they want to take over everything that is precious to us and claim it for themselves. And so it's quite a fight that we're in with this new way of thinking, you might say. The other big news, yes, it has been big news all day long. It's been the lead story in a lot of the news agencies. CNN's covering it incessantly right now. And it reads, the Trump card. Trump's red card phone call stirs political storm around World Cup. Well, what is a good sporting match without a little bit of controversy in it, right? Usually it's the officiating. Oh, yeah, I guess it is the officiating. It depends on how you look at it. Was it a true foul or not? Bottom line is the suspension, the one-day game suspension for our guy has been lifted, so he will participate, presumably, in the match tonight. And, of course, if we lose, then the other side is going to go, yeah, I see it. Trump got in the way and all this. It didn't help you, did it? And, of course, if we win, it's going to be, Trump cheated. It shouldn't be that way. So, like I say, sports and controversy are made for one another. So it'll give people a lot of something to hash on and talk about for however long. Trump himself today said, and you might have heard the clip a little bit earlier on the news, I think Dave DeRica played it, but he said he said if they lose, he's going to say it was rigged, just like the 2020 election was rigged. Well, not exactly like that, but we'll see. Anyway, the match kicks off tonight on Fox at 8 p.m. All right, in the meantime, other big news today is out of Maine, where Graham Plattner has stepped in it again, or maybe I should put it this way. He's been being given the, you know, the Chinese torture type stuff where it's drip, drip, drip. So over the weekend, actually, Politico put out an article, came out, I think, in full today, where they had interviewed another woman who has now claimed that she was physically assaulted by Plattner. She was in a relationship with him, and I don't know the details, but I haven't seen the article, but this is shaking up the world in the Dems world. And it, in a way, this is bemusing. I was watching a little bit of MSDNC, now known as MS Now, and one of their top analysts was on there, and she exclaimed, "I don't know how we got here," talking about Plattner, because, you know, she can't vote for a guy like this. "I don't know how we got here," is what she said. And I can tell you how you got there. TDS, Trump Derangement Syndrome. And the same thing is going on with all of these other socialists who are winning their primaries. See, the Democrats are very Democrat faithful, are very angry at their Democrat representatives because they don't think they're doing enough to stop Donald Trump. In a way, the Democrats have created a Frankensteinish monster amongst their base, because they have engendered in them so much hate for Donald Trump. They now hate the Democrats who engendered the hate because they're not doing enough to take care of the hate. Or, I'm sorry, to take care of the person hated. Did you follow that? The Democrats started and engendered all this hate, and they still feed into it. But what it's also doing is feeding into the anger amongst their base at them for not taking care of Donald Trump. They thought he was done. They thought he was gone after 2020. They thought he was gone after the January 6th. They thought he was gone with the trials in New York and the trial in Atlanta. They thought he was gone until November of 2024. And then their worst nightmares came true. And then the anger began then. And initially, it was focused at Biden. And to a certain extent, it still is. But that has now, that contagion has affected the entire Democrat Party as we once knew it. And it was already changing. But this Trump derangement syndrome is now, in a way, being turned against Democrats. That's why they're being thrown out. And these lunatics are being brought in because they're, "I'm going to fight for you. I'm going to fight for you common people. I'm going to fight Donald Trump. I'm going to impeach the..." Yeah. You know, remember the one, was it Tlaib, I think, and said she's going to impeach the MF-er as soon as she got into office? That's what they want to hear. Because in their opinion, Donald Trump is such an evil man. And it's the Democrats and the media who have created this false image of Donald Trump. Now, Donald Trump has worked it to his advantage. Got himself elected president 3 times. 1, 2, 3. But the left has created this monster in their base. And now the monster has turned against them. And those chants of you're next to Hakeem Jeffries, and I dare say Chuck Boy Schumer, and all the upper echelon in the Democrat Party, that they're coming after. And by the way, these so-called Democrat socialists are making no bones about it. They're going to take over the Democrat Party first. And then they're going to take over America. And so they're relying on this hate, and they're living off of it. They're thriving off of it, which brings us back to Graham Plattner. You know, up until today, the excuses were, he was drunk back then, and he's not going to do it anymore, and there's nothing else coming out. So, Trump's even, we got to fight Trump. At some point, the conversation was always turned back to Trump. Yeah, he's not the perfect candidate, but we got to fight Trump. He can help us beat Trump. Trump, Trump, Trump, Trump, Trump, Trump, Trump. So here we go. President Trump has managed to, just by being himself, basically destroyed the Democrat Party, because they have destroyed themselves with all of their hate. You cannot live a life of hate and good things come from it. I'm very sorry to tell you that. If you're out there, living a hateful life, nothing good will come of that, and it will come back to you. Everything, comes back to you like the old, Dream On. Aerosmith. So their hate has now turned inward, and it's not going to subside between now and November. I guarantee you that. And if the Republicans manage to hang on to the House of Representatives and the Senate, and even, God willing, increase their margin in the House and hang on, if not increase their margin in the Senate, which is much tougher, hanging on, not tougher, increasing the margin probably, they are going to be beside themselves again. And they're not going to want any usual old candidate for their nominee in 2028. And part of what's going on with Gavin Newsom is that it's the new Democrats, who they don't want him around. And this investigation of him, according to the New York Post, has a lot of support amongst, guess what? Democrats. So if you're a Democrat and you've been fighting Trump for 10 years and you got nothing to show for it, you are next. And the Democrat socialists / communists are going to make sure you pay in a big way. And just like we're making sure rhinos pay in a big way. You can flip it around and say, look at what's going on in the Republican Party. Yeah, that's right. Only we're moving toward common sense, and they're moving towards comical nonsense. Only that comical nonsense is disastrous. But just look what President Trump today with the Trump accounts. For the first time in history, the stock market bell opening bells for both the NASDAQ and the Dow were rung in the Oval Office. He had a little hammer and bang, bang, bang, bang. It wasn't ding, ding, ding, ding, ding, ding, ding like the electronic one now. It was actually banged on the bell. And he said, do I have to get given? I'm going to keep the bell. He said, I want to keep the bell. I'm going to put it right in the middle of the ballroom. Don't you love Trump? But the Trump accounts, what a beautiful idea. There's no better way to fight this movement toward communism than to make our children capitalists by setting them up with these Trump accounts. And if you know someone who has a child born December 2025 till December 2028, make sure they know about the Trump account. Any kid can have one, by the way. They don't have to be born in that window. But if you're born in that window, you're going to get the $1,000 plus, in some cases, initial grant, an initial stake from the government. And President Trump talked about so eloquently today, it doesn't matter who you are, where you're born, what your circumstances are, you're going to have something in life. And how many times, we talk about these poor children born into poverty got nothing. Well, they ain't got nothing now, thanks to Donald Trump. They start off with $1,000. And that will grow until they're 18 years old. And then they can, guess what? Use it for anything they want. They want to use it to go to school, they use it to go to school. If they want to use it to buy a car, they use it to buy a car. If they want to use it to buy drugs, they can use it to buy drugs. It'll be their money to use any way that they want. But in that, they will have the lesson of seeing how that has grown through the years. And I dare say it, most of it will probably stay there, and that they will allow it to accrue even more until retirement. And guess what? You can contribute now. You folks in the audience. And I don't mean to somebody's account that you know, although you can do that. If you have a child or grandchild and you want to put money in on top of that $1,000, you can do that. And you can do it every year. And I think the maximum that can be put in for a child in total would be like, I think it's like $250,000. No, most of us don't have $250,000. So I'm just saying that you can put in lots of money if you have it, or whatever you do have to enhance it. And now, once again, you can put it into someone you know, a relative, friend, whatever, someone in the community you want to help out. That's cool, too. Or they now have funds. The Treasury has set up a receptacle, shall we call it, where you can contribute yourself to the fund itself, to the Trump account, and they will allocate it out for you. And you can either do that by sending them money or cash or crypto. I believe they'll accept crypto, although I'm not sure about that. But they'll definitely take checks, money orders, electronic deposits. And they will also accept stock. Which brings us to the chairwoman of SpaceX. She and her husband have ponied up 2 million shares of SpaceX stock. And it will go to 2 million children. Each child will get one share of SpaceX stock on top of their $1,000. So basically, if you're one of those 2 million kids, even get out of the gate, you're up 15% from $1,000 to $1,150. And Michael Dell is putting in money. And some of this money will go towards children who don't qualify, who weren't born in the window. What a fabulous idea to fight communism. Let's make our kids capitalists from the get-go, right out of the gate, so to speak. We'll take a break, come back with Abe Katzman, going to join us live from Jerusalem. Thank you, folks, for joining us. The American Adversaries, this hour of our Monday show, is brought to us by Proclaiming Justice to the Nations. We'll speak with Lori in the next hour, but you can help out in the meantime. Just go to pjtn.org.
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4 slow into World Drive with a crash reported near there. Also slow 192 up to the Turnpike around Fairbanks and from Lake Mary up towards Monroe. Your latest answer traffic. I'm Dave DeRica.

0: Oh, Billy Gibbons, make that guitar talk to you, huh? All right, welcome back to the show. By the way, when I said that each stock of SpaceX would be $150, that was actually, I'm going by today's price, it was actually about $158. All right, $158, so a child would have $1,158 as of today. All right, in the meantime, let's now go to Israel and Jerusalem and our man... Abe, how are you doing tonight?
1: I'm doing okay. I'm trying hard to pretend to be a soccer fan.
0: The red card controversy has not gripped you?
1: Oh, yeah. Hey, that's pretty good how President Trump showed what he's capable of on the world stage.
0: I tell you what, now we could just put these Iranians in their place for good. All right. The summit in Turkey begins tomorrow. Now, I know Prime Minister Netanyahu is not invited, but he wants to meet with Trump, I guess, afterwards. Has that been set up? Do you know?
1: I don't think it's been officially scheduled. The word is that the Prime Minister has requested the meeting, and there's been maybe it's just a matter of scheduling. I can't believe that a request like that would be turned down, especially after a NATO meeting. And that's it. You know, Israel's not at that meeting, and yet it's very important to both the U.S. and Israel that everything at that meeting gets discussed between these two countries.
0: Okay, we'll have to take the break right now. When we come back, Abe's going to be with us. I hope you will be as well. And you can follow Abe on his Facebook page, Abe Katzman, Katzman spelled with an S. And don't forget to check out Proclaiming Justice to the Nations at pjtn.org. We'll be right back.

0: With SRN News, I'm Keith Peters in Washington. A former campus police officer says he found an apparent sniper pad on a gravel rooftop near where Charlie Kirk was assassinated. Monday's courtroom testimony by the former officer comes as prosecutors seek to show they have enough evidence to put defendant Tyler Robinson on trial for murder. After a story was published in Politico in which a woman declared that Democratic senatorial candidate from Maine, Graham Plattner, forced himself upon her, Plattner denied the charge on X. However, Plattner says, quote, regardless of the inaccuracy of the reporting, but mindful of the political reality it will inflict, we are taking the time to reflect on the best path forward. Plattner is running as a Democrat against incumbent Susan Collins. More details at srnnews.com.
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1: Stuck in traffic? We've got the answer.
2: We've got a report of a crash. Land Street near South Orange, westbound I-4. Slow up around Saxon, around Colonial, and from Kirkman to US 27. Eastbound I-4. Slow from the 429 up to the turnpike, around Fairbanks, and up around West 1st Street. Your latest answer traffic. I'm Dave DiRico.
1: 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Now, let's join the action. And I'm

0: are back. We are live. We are the American Adversaries. Thanks so much for tuning in. I am Christopher Hart in the Relax and Comfort Studio. Pete Paquette is on the bridge, and I am on the crystal clear Thompson Jewelers Diamond microphone and on the line. This is our man, Abe Katzman. Abe, Prime Minister has made it very clear that he'd rather the United States not sell F-35. Is F-35s the whole thing or F-35 engines? I've seen stories on both. First of all, what is it that Israel does not want us to sell Turkey and why?
1: Well, they don't want Turkey to get the F-35, and it's not just Israel. In fact, remember, it was President Trump in his first administration that kicked Turkey out of the F-35 program because they had bought the Russian S-400 anti-aircraft system. I mean, the big issue here is Turkey, you know, I don't know that the rest of NATO, that the Western countries in the world can trust them. They are essentially a Muslim Brotherhood country at this point. And even though Erdogan wears a suit, on the inside, he's as Islamist as anybody, Islamist as the heads of Hamas, who he hosts. And it's the whole administration there. The foreign minister just this week called Israel a burden. A burden on humanity, a burden that humanity can no longer bear. I mean, that's
0: pretty in 1930s.
1: That's the official statement of the foreign minister.
0: Yeah.
1: So anyway, they supposedly first they said, well, they're going to turn off the S-400. I don't know why that helps.
0: Oh, boy,
1: as long as you can put it back on.
0: Right.
1: But you're giving access to Russia and China effectively. This is the highest level of military technology, and especially if they do work with the S-400, they figure out, you know, probably ways to beat it that we haven't figured out. And if that's the case, you're talking about killing, future deaths of U.S. pilots, U.S. airmen. I don't understand what Turkey offers the U.S. and NATO that is so important at this point. I could understand dealing with them during the Cold War. That's kind of the forward position against the Soviet Union, but you're not dealing with that anymore. I just really don't get it.
0: Of course, Turkey was brought into NATO because of the Soviet Union, was it not?
1: That's right.
0: Yeah. Of course, some of us think NATO should have been disbanded along with the Soviet Union, but that, I guess, is for another day. And this summit, 2 days, is this? I saw one report that said the European leaders were going to get together for a therapy session and basically trade, you know, their disdain for President Trump. Is that what this is all about, to basically confront Trump in some way?
1: Well, there are some important things going on, and one of them, I wouldn't be surprised if in the coming days we actually see some kind of announced end to the Russia-Ukraine war. And that's something that NATO may, you know, certainly has an opinion about. Maybe they can do something about it. But they're, you know, it's an alliance that is sometimes needed more than at other times. And if you've got an aggressive Russia, the alliance is useful. And it's also useful just to have all of the allied Western militaries having at least some level of coordination. There are things that you have to deal with. You have to deal with the Arctic. You have to deal with Russia. You have to deal with China. They're just things. It's not a bad thing to have, as long as it operates well.
0: Yeah, that reminds me. One time when I was a kid, me and some buddies said we were going to fight these other kids, and So I go strutting over there to fight the other kids, and I turned around and look, nobody's behind me. I mean, has NATO become that? Has NATO become they talk big, but they don't follow up? I mean, they certainly didn't help with Iran.
1: They did not. I don't know if they were just being kind of immature in not doing it because they were still mad when President Trump was talking about Greenland and I guess and kind of mocking some of their military capabilities in Europe. So they, that's always the thing to do when national security is at stake, take things personally and take the insult to not open up international shipping in the Straits of Hormuz, for example. There's a great deal of free riding going on here, and has been for a long time when it comes to Europe and European military. Most of the countries can't contribute a whole lot. Some of them can, but it's not just NATO doing this. I mean, we have you thought the Saudis would at least be would be playing ball, and they wouldn't allow the U.S. to use their bases to attack Iran.
0: Yeah.
1: I don't know what there are certain alliances. I don't know what it means to have an ally like that.
0: No,
1: that's a problem.
0: It seems like some of these countries, like Turkey, maybe Saudi Arabia, are seeking to fill whatever gap might have been left by Iran in terms of dominance in that region. Would that be fair to say?
1: Turkey, definitely. Yeah. Turkey has dreams of reestablishing the Ottoman Caliphate, and they kind of feel like they own the place. We've got, and again, our man in Turkey, the U.S.'s the U.S. ambassador there is, I mentioned it before, I think he's a problem, is Tom Barak. He's very, very much a Turkish, an Erdogan cheerleader, and a close friend of President Trump. That's a bad combination.
0: Are you familiar with Laura Loomer, by any chance, Abe?
1: Somewhat, yeah.
0: Because she's oftentimes outing people in this administration that, from our perspective, probably shouldn't have ought to be there. I mean, people who are sympathetic to Iran, for instance. But there they are. Well, speaking of that sort of thing, that brings us to the Khomeini, I want to call it the Khomeini Funeral Circus. Week-long festivities in Iran featuring the funeral. I guess they had the actual procession today. Abe, you can fill us in on the details. But we are represented in there. We have some media figures there and somebody from the Democrat Party. Is that right, Nasser? Nasser Dennis has joined us in the studio.
2: Hi there, guys. And for good measure, Abe, my wife has Armenian heritage, so she knows enough not to trust the Turks on anything.
0: Yeah.

0: So anyway, former Democratic political darling Calla Walsh attended Khamenei's funeral on Saturday, and she declared he was the greatest anti-imperialist leader ever. She's previously been arrested for anti-Semitic vandalism in the U.S., and it's the latest extremist turn for her. She's the daughter of a Boston U English professor and a Harvard writing teacher. What could go wrong there?
1: ABC, CNN, and I suppose the other major networks had their own correspondents over there on the ground, Abe, to give us the full story.
2: Well, it's from Iran's standpoint, they're useful. They're useful for spreading whatever propaganda is going to be going on there. I mean, this whole thing seems less than, you know, less funeral and more political rally.
1: Right.
2: You take a look at everything that's been said. I haven't heard yet a whole lot of eulogizing of, you know, how wonderful a man he was for this reason or that reason. It's only political stuff that they seem to be talking about.
1: And by the way, real quick, that includes the chants of death to America, death to Trump. They had carrying effigies of Trump hanging and such as that through the streets as well. The typical rally, as you might said.
0: But they haven't called him an austere cleric yet.
1: Yeah, that's right. Like a Washington Post. All right, go ahead.
2: Yeah. Well, first of all, I hope at this funeral they manage to not drop the Ayatollah.
1: That's right. You remember that?
2: You know, there were eight people killed. Eight people crushed at that funeral.
1: Yeah.
2: So that was a productive funeral.
1: in that sense, I suppose. But yeah, they carried the casket and people were opening it and trying to touch him and stuff. I mean, it was grotesque.
0: It was like the Hokey Pokey. They put his left foot in. They took his right leg out.
1: Yeah. I suspect this one was a little bit stiffer. I mean, that he was, what, 3 months, you know, waiting to be. But no, they had him in some kind of a hearse-type contraption is what I saw. But, you know, I saw, you know, the reporting coming out of there showing these massive crowds. And then I saw a couple of posts on X saying the crowds weren't actually that big, that it was AI enhanced. Mm-hmm. Any real idea what's going on there? Because we can't trust the media who's there.
2: It's hard to know, and it's hard to know if it matters. If there are a million people, if there are 3 million people, if there are 500,000 people, I don't know what any of those numbers would mean. I do know that if they're spending a week on this funeral, it's another week that the Iranian economy is not functioning. And that can't be good for them. They've pulled out all the VIPs, all the Iranian VIPs, Ahmadinejad, who I think there was some bad blood between him and Khamenei. He apparently showed up. All of Khamenei's non-gay sons were there.
0: Wow.
1: One report said Mokhtaba, or however you say his name, did show up, but he tried to hide amongst some kindergartners, and his beard gave him away.
2: I don't know. I have some Iranian friends, and in kindergarten, they were already pretty hairy.
1: That's okay. All right. He is not still unseen and unheard. Only written statements issued. And you would thought he would have been there. I would imagine that for people like Ahmadinejad, who may not have actually wanted to be there, it was a requirement. Don't you think, Abe? I mean, be there or else type stuff?
2: That could be. I don't know that he would have otherwise skipped it. I don't know what else was on his schedule. Yeah. He had anything better to do.
0: And I wonder if they had to mourn sufficiently to please the leaders.
2: Yeah. Yeah. Right. No, well, that's true. Absolutely. You've got they are required to do that. That is the official position that everybody must take.
1: Yeah. Well, there were other people there who weren't required, I wouldn't think, to be there. Evidently, our Pakistani liaisons were there. I mean, the negotiators, what is it, the field marshal or whatever? And you had other Middle Eastern countries, I guess, that were represented. But the UAE made a point of not going, but they also were participants in the New York flyover on the 4th of July. So they're making a big statement, too, here in all of this, Abe, the UAE, I mean.
2: The UAE has, I applaud them. So far, for the last few years, I'd say, they have been just exemplary allies. They've worked with, the advancement of the relationship with Israel is tremendous. And the level of protection that they give to the Jewish community that's developing there and the people who come through for business, it's a lot better than a lot of other places. I just saw that in Barcelona on Friday night, there was a group of Jews harassed and spat on for 90 minutes as they were coming home from synagogue. In Toronto, a guy who identified himself as a Houthi attacked a Jewish guy with rocks and death threats. This is just in the last few days. And I saw that in the U.S., a poll of Jews now says 57% experienced some anti-Semitism in the past year. 8% of those physically attacked and threatened. That's a lot. And the fact that it's going on and that it's, you know, that there is this, there seems to be this effort to erase Jews from the public space, not healthy. But the UAE seems to be very good about making sure that the Jews are comfortable, the Jews are safe, and, good for them. That's the way to do it.
1: I saw some reports that there is a new, I guess, unit Iran has put together, an assassination team, that they are targeting, of course, President Trump, Prime Minister Netanyahu, but others as well. Any word of this in Iran? I'm sorry, in Israel?
2: Yeah, it was actually, I think this was a story broken by one of the Israeli news networks. Now, that probably means that somebody in Israeli intel released this information or leaked it. This is what they call it's the Revolutionary Guard's Mukhtar unit.
1: Mukhtar, that's it. Yeah.
2: And according to the report, they may be working with Mexican cartels and Iranians living abroad. And you had the official position as set forth by the head of their mouthpiece newspaper. He said that the effort to avenge the supreme leader must take place on U.S. soil. Hmm. So that's the position they're staking out. On the other hand, if they're going to be public about it, that makes me take it less seriously.
0: Now,
2: the fact that it was leaked through Israel makes me think maybe it's more, it is more real. They weren't just boasting about it.
0: Would it be more likely that this assassination team would be composed of people who are already in the United States, or a team that would covertly try to sneak in and do the dirty deeds they want to do?
2: Well, you certainly save on airfare if you do it that way.
0: Oh, sure. Yeah.
2: I don't know. I'm worried. I'm sure they've got plenty of people.
1: Well, and the sad thing is, they would probably find people here in the United States, and I don't mean foreigners.
0: No,
1: I mean Americans.
0: Born Americans.
1: Yeah,
0: yep.
1: Like we have this story out of California where some idiot activist. Well, Nasha Dennis.
0: Okay, her name is Laura Pinho or Pinho or Pinhead.
1: Pinhead,
0: I don't know.
1: Yeah.
0: She is a California teacher and a Code Pink activist, so she's already got the little pink hat on.
1: Oh, boy.
0: She is facing federal scrutiny. Now, this doesn't mean that she's being charged with anything yet, but she has publicly discussed her marriage to a man from Gaza. They were married on the internet in April. through Utah County, California's online marriage system. It allows couples to wed remotely if they meet the legal requirements. Abu Amra and his family in Gaza has raised more than $12,000 for the couple through a GoFundMe. And she is just over the moon with her boy, Abu.
1: This is some sort of version of, you know, birthright citizenship. This is marriage right citizenship. She wants to get this clown into the United States, eh?
0: Yep.
1: As she puts it, to even the field, to make things more balanced, right?
2: Well, I do hope that she becomes a citizen of Gaza with this marriage. I wish her well in that endeavor.
1: Yeah.
0: Well, according to ICE, anybody who enters a marriage solely to obtain immigration benefits can face prosecution, whether they do or not. Entirely up to, you know, the whim of the public at the time.
2: Yeah, even if it's their brother.
1: Mm-hmm. Yeah, even if it's their brother. All right. Okay, we'll take a break. When we come back, we'll find out what it means that Hamas has disbanded its government today. You're listening to the American Adversaries. Abe Katzman is our man live in Jerusalem, who you can follow on Facebook, Abe Katzman, Katzman spelled with an S.
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1: All right, we're back. So, Abe, what does this Hamas dissolving its government mean?
2: It means that they are trying to check off another point out of the 20-point peace plan. That Hamas was supposed to step down and Gaza would be disarmed and de-radicalized. So you know how well that's working.
1: Oh boy!
0: How many of those points have been met yet?
2: Oh, this is number 9. They're
0: okay.
2: Doing them in order.
0: Not bad.
2: Number 19 is passed to a Palestinian state. So, got a little ways to go.
1: Yeah.
2: But what's probably happening here? I mean, they said they were disbanding. Then it turns out, like, one guy resigned. They say they're going to turn this over. The governing will be to technocrats. But you look more closely, it's apparently one civilian body, and then they announced internally that everyone remains in place. Nobody's getting fired. So everybody shows up and does the exact same job, but they can spin it this way to claim to be complying with the plan. You know, this is also, it's interesting trying to figure out what's going on. Does this mean they're strong? Does it mean they're weak? I mean, one of the things, they had one of their top military guys killed last week by Israel. And really, there was no response to speak of.
1: All right.
2: At the same time, they now are down to controlling one-third of Gaza. I mean, they're showing a lot of force. They're crushing dissent. And apparently the story is that they are not able to rearm, that their supply lines have been cut off.
1: All right. Well, that's good, but I got to cut you off because we're out of time, Abe. We love you. Be safe. Talk to you next
2: week.
1: Thank you. All right. We'll be right back.
2: All right.
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10: News this hour from Town Hall. I'm Keith Peters in Washington. President Trump has inaugurated his Trump accounts for children under the age of 18 that will give them a financial head start with government seed money and contributions from family, employers, or charities.
11: The new program to start saving for your kids went live on July 4th. The Treasury Department says so far, more than 6 million Trump accounts have been opened for children under the age of 18. The president sounding pleased.
12: So many of these children are going to be involved with the Trump account. They're going to watch their account grow. They're going to watch the country grow. They're going to be reading the newspapers. They'll want to go to the financial pages.
11: Laura Winters reporting.
10: In Utah today, prosecutors began laying out their evidence against Tyler Robinson, the man accused of assassinating conservative activist Charlie Kirk. Judge Tony Graff gave remarks before the proceedings acknowledging emotions are running high.
13: The court recognizes that this hearing may invoke emotion from everyone, and that the court understands the human nature of that, but also it's important that this courtroom is orderly. A spectator shall not wear or display any pins, buttons, signs, clothing, or photographs expressing support for or against any person related to this case or the status of this case as a capital offense.
10: Kirk's widow, along with his parents, were in attendance at the hearing. Russia has launched a massive missile and drone attack on Ukraine, killing at least 22 people. The assault highlights gaps in Ukraine's air defenses, particularly the need for more U.S.-made Patriot interceptor missiles. On Wall Street, the Dow by 155 points, the NASDAQ rose 288, the S&P advanced 54, oil near $69 a barrel. More at townhall.com.
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19: January 20th, 2017 will be remembered as the day the people became the rulers of this nation again. We assembled here today are issuing a new decree to be heard in every city, in every foreign capital, and in every hall of power. From this day forward, a new vision will govern our land. From this day forward, it's going to be only America first. We do not seek to impose our way of life on anyone, but rather to let it shine as an example. We will shine for everyone to follow. There should be no fear. We are protected, and we will always be protected. We will be protected by the great men and women of our military and law enforcement. And most importantly, we will be protected by God. We stand at the birth of a new millennium, ready to unlock the mysteries of space, to free the earth from the miseries of disease, and to harness the energies, industries, and technologies of tomorrow. A new national pride will stir our souls, lift our sights, and heal our divisions. Your voice, your hopes, and your dreams will define our American destiny. Together, we will make America strong again. We will make America wealthy again. We will make America proud again. We will make America safe again. And yes, together, we will make America great again. Thank you, God bless you, and God bless America.

0: It is now time for hour number two of the American Adversaries Drive Time Now Prime Time Radio Show. Thanks so much for tuning in, ladies and gentlemen. It's also time to scoot on over to Pickles for Margarita Monday. Right, Rick Brown?
1: You still have time. We're open till 8 o'clock.
0: All right.
1: I would get my little margarita butt over there.
0: There you go. Margarita Mondays at Pickles, and then Wine Down Wednesday at Pickles as well. We'll tell you more about those days here in a few minutes as we are once again coming to you live from the Relax and Comfort Studio. And I want to welcome our WACX-TV audience. I failed to do that a little while ago. Thank you, folks, who are out there watching on the Super Channel, 55.7. You got Rick Brown, Nostra Dennis, and myself, Christopher Hart, in the Relax and Comfort Studio. Pete Paquette is on the bridge tonight. And don't forget on Sunday nights to catch Lori Cardoza Moore at 9 p.m. on the Super Channel 55.1 with her show, Focus on Israel. But right now, she's on our show, Lori Cardoza Moore, coming to us live from Nashville. Lori, how you doing tonight?
2: That's right. I'm doing well, Chris. How are you?
0: Excellent, excellent. Was that you and Stan that I saw the other night on backstage for the Nashville 250 concert with the Osborne Brothers and all those country music acts? Did I see you and Stan back there dancing to the music?
2: Oh, yeah. I wish we were, but no. Not this year.
0: What a great concert they put on, though. I mean, it looked like about 100,000 people in downtown Nashville for that thing.
2: It's a big deal, and it's gotten bigger every year. And I think this year, being the 250th, it's even bigger. So I think we had a lot of people coming in from out of town. In fact, when flying into the airport, I'm telling you, the airport is just jam-packed. But it's like that. It seems to be like that all the time. Nashville is a hopping city. Everybody wants to be here.
0: Well, it certainly is. Let's just say it's no longer your mother's Nashville. I mean, it is really hot. And you saw during the NFL draft, was it last year, where massive crowds in Nashville for that. So you're back in Nashville, but you've got some work to do at the state house level. Is that right?
2: That's right. We're getting legislation ready for January because, you know, we have to prepare ahead of time on what we're going to be doing. I'm going to have a webinar this coming Wednesday. I want to encourage our audience, if you want to learn a little bit more about what PJTN is doing with education. We are having a webinar. I am hosting two of the Texas State Board of Directors for that interview, for that webinar. We're going to talk about what's happening in Texas, the challenges that Texans are facing, especially with CARE, with these Islamic terrorist groups that have infiltrated not just our cities, but now education. They want to have a say as to how we teach our kids. So they're going to be on the webinar this Wednesday. If anybody is interested, all they have to do is go to info@pjtn.org and just send us an email, let them know that you want to participate in the webinar, and we will get you signed up, and that way you can hear the latest of what's going on, what we're going to do with Texas, because the next stop, of course, is Tennessee. And next week, I'll be flying to Ohio to meet with our team up there, because Ohio also, I have met with one of the State Board of Education members, and they want to adopt the standards. They want to look and see how we can get these standards adopted in the state of Ohio as well. So there's a movement happening. And I think the conservatives who have been appointed to serve in these positions, they know that we've got a limited time to do as much as we possibly can. So we are fast at work trying to get standards adopted to turn our country back. And the key to turning this nation back is in the classroom. We have kids who don't know civics. We have kids who march in protest rallies with terrorist groups, and it's because we've not done our job. And so the two individuals, Julie Pickering with the Texas State Board of Education and Pastor Brandon Hall, they're going to join us to talk a little bit as I said, about what they're doing in Texas, the challenges, and how they're going to help these other states. Because actually what happens in Texas typically affects another 22 states. And we can easily flip this country and get this country on a more solid foundation if we can get a hold of what is taught, get a hold of the curriculum, make sure that the content is accurate, historically accurate, that it's unbiased, that it reflects the values of our state and our community.
3: And Laurie, I'm sure you have heard this over the weekend. There were polls taken of college-age kids. More than half of them could not identify what the 250 meant in America 250.
4: Yeah.
2: Yeah.
3: It's astounding. What are they being taught if they're not being taught this?
2: Yeah, we've not been paying attention. We thought, you know, the trouble is that we're patriots, we're good Americans, we're doing what we can do to make a difference, to change our nation and turn it back. But there are people who don't share the same values that have access to our children. And they're the ones peddling this garbage to our kids that's totally destroyed them. So the only way, like I said, the only way we're going to take our nation back is we've got to get back into the classrooms, and it takes elected officials, state board members, school board members like Julie, like Brandon, who are willing to do whatever it takes to change the trajectory of what we're on.
0: Lori.
2: I mean, it's a shame. 250 years, and what do we have to show for it?
0: Yeah,
2: we've absolutely just dropped the ball.
0: Yeah, probably 150 years ago, students were a lot smarter than they are today.
3: Mm-hmm. Well, there were fewer states to learn back then. Yeah. Okay.
0: Now you said that for your webinar, you're going to have two of the board members from Texas that just made that decision a couple of weeks ago. Correct.
2: That's correct.
0: Do you
2: we're
0: know,
2: bringing them on.
0: Do you know? And it should seem ridiculous to ask this question, but do you know? Are they receiving death threats or anything for having made that decision?
2: I have not heard what kind of threats that they have been receiving, but I would expect that they probably have been, because this is what they're doing in Texas is drawing national attention, and a lot of the attention is over the fact that the Bible is going to be used, it's going to be taught in the class as a historical document. And people that, those on the left who get incensed about anything that breathes religion or faith or the Bible, these people just are absolutely, they're out of their mind.
0: Well, you know, the irony, of course, is that they want to put Qurans in schools. They want, you know, Islam taught in schools. And I didn't seem to have any problem with that. But lo and behold, you raise up a Bible, and it's, you know, it's like raising a cross to a vampire. I mean, they shrink from it.
3: You're not far off, Chris.
0: Yeah, I think so.
2: Yeah.
0: Go ahead.
2: No, this is the problem. You know, and we specifically, they actually, Julie and Brandon and others who worked on the language of this actually put the Tanakh in. And I had mentioned to Julie, you know, if we're going to change the standards, we need to do like what we did in the state of Florida, bring in the Hebrew Bible and teach the children that the role that the Hebrew Bible played in our founding, because mm-hmm. that's the original Bible. That's the first Bible. Of course, they were in scrolls.
0: Right.
2: And so so they ended up specifically stating that the Tanakh will be taught alongside of the Christian Bible.
0: That's fantastic.
2: What the Muslims want is for their Quran to be taught in the classroom. But we're teaching, their argument is, we are teaching the history of Texas and the history of the United States of America and how the Bible, whether it's the Tanakh, the Hebrew translation, or the Christian Bible, the New King James, or whichever version they'll be using, these two Bibles had a huge impact on our country. It was because the people, the pilgrims who came over, were people of faith. And so that's what we're teaching our kids. That's what we need to teach our kids. Our kids are suffering from an identity crisis. I say this all the time. They don't know who they are. They don't understand the nation that they were born in. we are so blessed that God decided to put us where we were born in this country, but to whom much is given, much is required. And we've got to take the responsibility back on ourselves and say, you know what, we dropped the ball. We weren't paying attention, and we got to turn things around. We've got to get engaged. Our children are counting on us. Our grandchildren, if they could speak to us, they would. If they even knew, like I've got, you know, we've got a little two-month-old granddaughter.
0: Yep.
2: She has no clue what she's been born into.
0: Well,
2: but it's going to depend on what we do in making sure that her future is a future with hope.
0: Well, I'd certainly hope that you will sign her up for a Trump account. She's got $1,000 to start off with. And the CEO of SpaceX, and I forget her name, but she and her husband, get this, Rick, are ponying up 2 million shares. I'd like to know how many shares she got, right?
2: Two million
0: shares, one share per child until the 2 million runs out, I guess.
3: Wow. So what's it up to right now?
0: $158 per share.
3: Good start.
0: So a kid can start out with $1,158 by today's price on the stock market, and this is what a great idea to root our children in our capitalist economic system.
2: Yeah.
0: And where no longer can somebody say they don't have a piece of the action or a stake or whatever. Every child, doesn't matter. And by the way, presumably this means also, guess what? The birthright kids, right?
2: Mm-hmm.
0: And they will be able to take advantage of this because every child born in the United States legally will be eligible to sign up for this. That's my understanding anyway. Perhaps there are provisions in this that would prevent children of illegal entry parents. But for all children who are American citizens, they are now eligible for the Trump account. And this is how the brilliance of this is it's starting the kid off from even before kindergarten. In the American tradition.
2: Mm-hmm. That's right.
0: And so Trump has trumped him again. He's played the Trump card, Rick. He has outsmarted them by going ahead of even their educational indoctrination.
1: Mm-hmm. Yep.
0: And, I mean, obviously it's going to take time to play out, but this is how you defeat them. We outdo them and make our kids smarter and empower our children with not only knowledge, but with, in this case, money. Because when they turn 18, that money is given to them to do with as they please. And, you know, presumably by then they'll have a better idea of the financial discipline. But at any rate, they'll have a piece of the action. And that's what America is all about.
2: Yep. Brilliant idea. And now our kids are already engaged in the investment system. They don't even realize or comprehend, but we're definitely going to be doing that for our little girl.
0: Yeah, and I'm sure parents, are going to be or grandparents will be explaining these to children when they show them their bank account book or whatever account they get. Say, this is yours. You can't touch it right now, but this is yours, and it will grow for you. And the child's going to be fascinated with that.
2: Mm-hmm.
0: Children are fascinated with things that grow.
1: Mm-hmm.
2: Yeah. Oh, yeah.
3: They're also fascinated with things they're not allowed to touch.
0: That's true, too. So, this is, and of course, great work by folks like you at Proclaiming Justice to the Nations. You know, you're the ground troops, Lori. You're out there, fighting on the front lines, and you're making a big difference. And we saw that in Texas and seeing that in Tennessee and Florida. So hopefully Ohio will go that way as well. Well,
2: amen.
0: All right. Well, in the meantime, have a great rest of your evening. We appreciate you so much.
2: You guys too, and I appreciate you all as well.
0: All right. And once again, Lori, you can help her out by going to pjtn.org. Any contributions you make, whether it be a one-time or a monthly contribution, they are tax deductible. Great DVDs. I suggest you start with disinformation and then see all the DVDs and take advantage of the television shows and the white papers and all of that other stuff you can find at pjtn.org. We'll take a break, come back on the other side with a lot more news for you tonight. And then you got some Larry Elder coming up after us at 7 o'clock.

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3: 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The Answer.

0: out my ES-330 the other night. I was playing along with them.
1: Yeah,
0: 25 or 64.
2: She has the most incredible voice for doing that kind of stuff. Both bands.
0: Yes.
2: At both venues. Yeah. They were incredible. And the guitar player was just amazing.
0: Boy, he can rip. This was from the America 250 celebration.
2: What does 250 mean in America?
3: I'm not sure. Right. It's what you get back when you pay. I don't know.
0: No, it's that new $250 bill that's coming out with Trump. No, the Navy band was just, I mean, it was fantastic. And this was the first song that they played. And they played a set, and they played as the fireworks were going off.
3: Yeah. It's just weird to hear their voices and to see them in full uniform. It's very disjointed, but they're good.
2: She started singing that song, and I looked up, and she's in her full.
3: Yeah.
2: It's like, wow.
0: Yeah, she still looked good, though.
2: Yeah.
0: And, boy, they sounded great. And all the songs that they played, I mean, just were so awesome. I really enjoyed it. And I hope you were able to stay up the other night, ladies and gentlemen, with the rain delay. I had to wait out the rain delay. And a number of acts were actually cut and were not able to perform. Presumably, there was talk that they'll be given a chance to perform at the Republican convention, which will be in September, the 9th and the 10th. The show still, though, was fabulous. President Trump was anxious to give this speech on the 4th of July, and lo and behold, he wrapped it up just as it was just prior to midnight. It was amazing. But I call it the flag speech, because he actually had the archives bring out these flags.
3: Yeah, a lot of historic old flags.
0: Yes.
2: Yeah, he went through all of them.
0: Yeah, and brought out veterans, the World War II veterans, to salute the flags and recognize them on stage and their accomplishments.
2: The oldest one was 107.
0: 107 years
3: and
0: old.
3: And was standing.
2: Walked out there.
0: Yeah, yeah. And by the way, during the rain delay, they were like the celebrities. Everybody wanted to talk to them.
2: Sure.
0: And everybody was so impressed with them. What a patriotic event it was. Every now and then in Trump's speech, it was about 45 minutes, and he pretty much stuck to the script, but every now and then he'd stick in a little something. But for the most part, it was all about America, our accomplishments, as told through the flags.
2: Yep.
0: And it was amazing to see them, and what a great event it was. And then once again, the Navy band came on. And by the way, President Trump and Melania sat on stage and watched the fireworks show from right there. And the Navy band, I mean, they were cranking them out. They even did YMCA. And Don't Stop Believin'.
2: Yep.
0: Right, by Journey.
2: Yeah,
0: I mean, it was just great. And
2: you know, it was a great speech that he gave. It's probably one of his better ones.
0: I think so.
2: It was to the point. He kept to the script. But the line that struck everybody that we watched it with is when he said, "I am so very proud to be your president."
0: Yeah, and he is.
2: When was the last time a president?

0: and just having a grand old time. And what a fireworks show. And it did set a world record. Evidently, over 850,000 rounds went off. And, man, it was cool.
1: But leave it to the left to lead the next morning with, yes, the air quality was the worst it's ever been, ever, in D.C., ever.
0: Well, where they lit the fireworks off was well away from where the crowd was. The crowd was not in any way in contact with the smoke. There was a great deal of smoke.
2: And those fireworks were amazing.
0: They were amazing.
2: It was nonstop.
0: And by the way, if you wonder what happened to the World War II veterans during the fireworks show, they stuck around and they watched from, guess where?
2: The stage with Trump.
0: Well, no, close. The World War II Memorial.
2: Oh, yeah.
0: Which was right there. It was right there. They didn't have to go far. They were right there. And it was amazing to see. And by the way, I believe it was the one that was 107 who got up out of his wheelchair. He had to help get up out of his wheelchair. And then he stood there
1: the whole
0: time he was on stage. He stood there. They had Gold Star parents come up on stage, clutching lovingly the flags that they had been given were on the coffins of their beloved.
1: Yeah, I was a little disappointed he didn't even just like take a line to mention what a Gold Star parent is, because some people don't.
0: Yeah, don't know.
1: So to let the folks even watching on TV know what the impact of that is.
0: But I mean, it was. And then you couple that with the speech he gave the night before at Mount Rushmore. I mean, just two fabulous speeches.
2: Yes.
0: And the one in Mount Rushmore now, he did so also on Flag, the one on 4th of July. But he basically took on the communists and said, you know, we should... I'm not going to stand up here and allow them basically to trash our country as great it is as it is. I'm paraphrasing, but that was the gist of it. Thank you, Pete. Great music. We'll be back.

0: with SRN News. I'm Keith Peters in Washington. Russia has launched a massive missile and drone attack on Ukraine, killing at least 22 people. The assault highlights gaps in Ukraine's air defenses, particularly the need for more U.S.-made Patriot interceptor missiles. 15 people were killed Monday in Kyiv, Russia's main target, while six others were killed in the wider region surrounding the capital. A former campus police officer says he found an apparent sniper pad on a gravel rooftop near where Charlie Kirk was assassinated. Monday's courtroom testimony by the former officer comes as prosecutors seek to show they have enough evidence to put defendant Tyler Robinson on trial for murder. On Wall Street, the Dow by 155 points, the Nasdaq rose 288, the S&P advanced 54. This is SRN News.
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1: All right, welcome once again to the American Adversaries Radio Show. Thanks so much for tuning in, ladies and gentlemen. You've got Nostradamus, Rick Brown, and myself, Christopher Hart, in the Relax and Comfort Studio. Pete Paquette is on the bridge. Jeff is out this week. And 407-774-8255 is the number. And it is Margarita Monday over to Pickles, ladies and gentlemen. When you go there, you got to try the fried pickles, and you got to try the onion rings as well. Margarita Monday, what does that mean?
2: Yeah, you get $2 off our margarita pizza, our margarita flatbread, and, of course, our margaritas.
1: Which come in all kinds of flavors.
2: Yep, including the pickle-rita.
1: That's right. There you go.
2: But, yeah, traditional margarita is just perfect on a night like this.
1: All right.
2: You have an hour and a half or so to get there and have one.
1: Open till 8 o'clock. And, of course, that's on Mondays. And then, you know, you get to hump day, you're starting to think of the weekend. Well, they got wine down Wednesday.
2: Mm. Yeah. You get a 6-ounce pour for $4 and a 9-ounce pour for $6.
1: All right. There you go.
2: All day long. So you can start off your morning at 8:30 with a Chardonnay.
1: Oh, how about that?
2: And then happy hour every other day of the week.
1: All right. There you go. All right. That's Pickles right there at 434 and I-4, the northeast quadrant behind Starbucks. All right. In the meantime, let me go over this again because this news is breaking and it may break overnight even more so. Graham Plattner being big, he got big problems.
3: Oh, yeah. It's that tattoo thing.
1: Yeah, not this time.
3: No.
1: The latest one is a woman is accusing him of breaking into her house and raping her. An acquaintance of his, I believe, or a date. And this is just the latest thing. As I said earlier, I was watching MSDNC, and one of their analysts was going, how did we get to this place in terms of the Democrats? How did they nominate a guy like Graham Plattner? Well, they're going to be asking them the same questions, I do believe, you know, after this fall, because I think some of these, at least the ones who will have opposition of these communist candidates, aren't going to have such an easy time in the general election. Some of them, however, are not going to have any opponents. So they're already basically in now that they've won their party's nomination. And it is a sad day, but that's the reality in places like New York City, where a lot of these candidates are finding success, thanks to Zoe, Ma'am, Danny.
3: Plattner, I mean, there's lots of Democrats in Maine, and they came up with this guy.
1: Yeah.
3: The Democrats are not very good at vetting. They will even let you go through and be a nomination for president of the United States without double-checking what country you were born in. They'll do that.
1: Look, the guy was smart enough to make it about Trump. As I said earlier, basically the Democrats have created a monster which is now attacking them. They created all this hate for Donald Trump, this Trump derangement syndrome. And now they seem to be inept and incapable, impotent to do anything about him. I mean, he's winning all the time. And they're noticing this, right? And it's driving them nuts. I mean, we love it that Trump is winning. I mean, we don't win everything, but we're winning a lot. And they can't stand it. And they want something done about it. So they're willing to, as I said earlier, they'll vote for the devil himself if it means they can beat Donald Trump. That's all that matters at this point.
3: I'll hold my nose and vote for the Nazi. Well, that's what Sonny Huston said on The View.
1: Well, there you go. Sheesh. Well, she might have now be singing a different tune tomorrow. We'll see. But this is the corner they've backed themselves into because of their hate of Donald Trump. Their hate for Donald Trump has clouded their thinking. They can't think clearly anymore. Not that they ever really did, but now even less so. Because it's all guided simply by anti-Trump. As long as it's anti-Trump, they're going to be for it. And it doesn't matter how ugly it is or how bad of a person they are. It doesn't matter. And by the way, they've also been inoculated from the Clinton experience, right? Bill Clinton? I mean, cigars and stuff going on.
3: Oh, that's right.
1: Yeah. Yeah. Cigars being stuck where they should not have ought to be stuck.
3: I didn't say lie in deposition. I said lie in this position.
1: That's right.
3: That's what I said.
1: So, you know, in a way, they've kind of gotten used to it, but it's been taken to a whole nother level with Donald Trump. And this is why people have been trying to kill Trump. I mean, Dennis Prager said it quite clearly on his show. God rest him. By the way, he's had some difficult weeks here recently, so keep Dennis
3: praying.
1: Prager in your thoughts and prayers. But he said, look, if somebody actually believes Donald Trump is the second coming of Hitler, why wouldn't they want to do something about him? Right? And that's that once again, though, the Democrats are incapable, so the Democrat voters want somebody that they think is going to be capable of taking down Trump. And the only ones that are really talking big like that are the ones who've been untested, but they're out there, they're young, and they got they sound like they know what they're talking about, even though that it's empty words.
3: Yep, that'll get them nominated, but in a general election?
4: Maybe not.
3: Well, harder, much harder.
1: Yeah, but once again, only if they have opposition.
3: Yeah.
1: And some of these candidates will not have any opposition, which means
3: Maxwell Frost.
1: They're going to be in. Yeah, Maxwell Frost right here in Central Florida. Mm-hmm. No opposition. None whatsoever. And it's a shame. Now, the Republicans obviously have a much tougher time in Orange and County in Orlando, which is in the bigger part of his demographic. But that doesn't mean you can't try. But basically what Florida has done with the redistricting is kind of the Corinne Brown thing. Corinne Brown, if you remember, was a black woman Democrat who was given a district that started in Jacksonville and came all the way down into Orlando.
3: It was like Chile or Argentina. Yeah. It was stripped all the way down.
1: And in some areas,
3: into Osceola. And didn't it go that far?
1: Well, in some areas, like only one road wide.
3: Yep. Right? One block.
1: So that they could give her a district that she could win in. And she did. And she won over and over and over again. And then when redistricting kind of made it more difficult for her, she fought redistricting. And then she ended up in trouble and going to prison, which kind of spoiled things for her. But we've done the same thing for Maxwell Frost, only it's not a big long one. It's just crammed all into one spot, Orange County. And he's going to have that seat as long as he wants it, as long as the Republicans are going to grant it to him.
4: They will. They will. No, I was going to say that going to jail shouldn't have been an issue for the Democrats. I'm surprised that Corinne didn't get reelected.
3: Yeah, two terms in the House and one in the prison.
4: That's right.
1: I guarantee you, if that district had still existed when she got out, she probably would have.
4: Yep. Two in the House and one in the big House.
3: Yeah. Hey, Marion Barry got reelected.
4: Oh God,
3: after he was convicted.
4: He's my political hero.
1: Yeah.
4: Right? On videotape with prostitutes smoking crack at a hotel room and gets reelected by a landslide.
1: After he got out of jail.
4: Yeah.
3: Who are you going to believe?
4: Me or your lion eyes?
1: That's right.
4: Yes.
1: There you go. We got the best promo. No, this is why I say politics like pro wrestling, right? It's theater of the absurd. It's
4: right.
1: Where things wouldn't normally happen. and it happens, and they happen frequently. And, you know, bitter enemies can be friends the next day type thing, right? It's that strange. But now, then you have slick politicians like Zoe Mamdani. And he knows how to play the game quite well.
3: He just doesn't know how to sit at a desk.
4: Drawers facing out?
1: Yeah, that's right.
4: Moron.
1: Yeah, there you go. Who knew Washington had drawers on both sides of his desk?
4: Secretary's got to have something to put his stuff in.
1: Right. So he knows how to play the game in terms of paying people off, too, especially if it's a Hollywood person who endorsed him.
3: You remember Cynthia Nixon?
1: No.
4: Yes.
3: She was one of the Sex and the City actresses. Mm-hmm. She was the redhead.
4: Yes.
1: Okay. She sure has gone downhill since then.
3: Well, they kind of all have.
1: Okay. All right. Anyway.
3: She endorsed Mamdani and actually helped raise about $200,000 for the mayor back in March of last year. Had a big fundraiser for him. And kind of as a thank you very much, Mamdani has returned and taking Ms. Nixon's wife, her wife, a $200,000 a year government job. The rest of the city might go broke, but Cynthia's wife will be living pretty good. She's going to be paid $203,500 a year for until they go bankrupt. Who knows how long that'll be.
1: To do what?
3: She's going to be the chief of mass engagement at the Family and Community Empowerment Office. That's FACE, if you like acronyms. It's part of the New York City Department of Education.
1: So she's going to be the head of an agency nobody ever heard of or is not going to do anything.
4: Just created.
3: Chief of mass engagement.
1: Yeah.
3: Chief so she'll be massively engaging.
1: Well, that fits because she's of pretty massive stature herself.
3: Yeah. By the way, Nixon herself, did you know that she ran for office back in 2018?
4: Yes, she did.
3: Ran for governor of New York under what party? The Democrat Socialists of America.
1: She was just a little too early.
3: She's about a decade too early.
1: Well, if you think that Zoe is good for all the people from Hollywood or who make their way in Hollywood, it didn't go quite so good for Bobby De Niro.
3: Oh, my. You know how much Robert De Niro loves Trump and Republicans and conservatives. And you, probably, if you're listening to this show at this moment. Well, he actually was getting grief from Mom Donnie because he owns a beautiful luxury penthouse on the top floor of a Manhattan high-rise. Well, he decided, okay, you know, I'm going to try to sell this thing. But in the midst of trying to sell this thing, he decided he was going to rent out that penthouse cheap to some struggling artists. I'm putting air quotes out there for those of you who aren't on Rumble or TV 55.7. These struggling artists claimed to De Niro they were socialist Democrats. Well, big mistake. The people took everything they could carry and trashed what was left over. The place is destroyed. Renovations, before he can sell it, are going to end up costing De Niro about $300,000.
4: God bless him.
1: And his quote was, well, I thought they were good Democrat socialists.
3: Well, turns out they are.
1: I guess so.
3: That's the thing.
1: Oh, how about that?
3: And so he still wants to sell the place because he was going to be slammed by Mount Dunny's wealth tax.
1: That's right, his new tax.
3: Yeah.
1: Yeah.
3: I mean, Tribeca is his home. And he's not going to be in Tribeca much longer if he doesn't want this to recur with something else in his life.
1: Yeah, there you go. And then Zoe has the audacity on the third Friday to give this speech where he basically lectured us about how bad our country is and how unfair it has been and the poor people that we have slighted along the way. And, of course, this is what a lot of people on the Democrat side believe, and it's a shame when you see how much this country has benefited, not just the citizens of the United States, but all around the world has benefited from the United States, either with us giving them help directly or because they have followed in our footsteps.
3: Or just giving them an opportunity to make it here.
1: Yeah, absolutely. And for this, you know, runt to no less at George Washington's desk. And yes, it was turned around where the drawers were facing the camera. And he had put the chair on the other side or had the desk turned around. There must be some significance in that. I would not think that he's that stupid. My guess is that there's some subtle thing going on there, some subtle statement of dominance or something like that. Paul McCartney without shoes. You heard Abe refer to him as an Islamist, that is now, I guess, becoming a sort of a differentiation. You can be a Muslim without being an Islamist. The Islamists are what I would call the true practitioners of the faith.
3: And then the Muslims are just the run-of-the-mill people who, to the Islamists, are the worst kind of Muslims.
1: Well, because they're not, you know, of the
4: not radicalized,
1: of
4: right?
1: the Islamists. But Islamists would be sort of the radical wing, shall we say, of Islam.
4: The ones who have graduated from Ayatollah U.
1: Right, exactly. And the problem is, you know, trying to discern who is who.
4: Yep.
1: And if there is any real discernment, this is what Islam has tended to do throughout history, and that is to come in, take over historical places or artifacts, make them their own, and use that to proclaim their religion from. And he wasn't proclaiming his religion, but he certainly was proclaiming communism.
3: He was doing what dogs do when they see a fire hydrant.
1: Yeah.
3: Or
1: right.
3: anything else another dog has sniffed.
1: Right. Territorial type thing. And it can be subtle sometimes. It can be more overt sometimes. He also, by the way, there was an incident during the Friday prayers at a mosque in New York where somebody saw, I guess, the guy's jacket or whatever, cloak, came open, and they could see that he had a gun in his waistband. And so they called the cops. Cops came and arrested the guy. And Zoe was talking about how there's no room for that sort of thing in New York City and all that. What he didn't tell you was that the guy that had the gun was, guess what? You don't get in a mosque during prayers unless you are a what?
4: Muslim.
1: You are a Muslim. The guy was a Muslim. A Muslim brought a gun to a mosque. Now, Zoe made it sound like it was some white Trump guy. Without saying so, he didn't say that.
3: Didn't have to.
1: But he didn't tell you the truth about who the guy was. By the way, he was it was a BB gun, evidently. And why he would be doing that, I don't know. But maybe he was out shooting pigeons or something and forgot he had it. But it was, once again, Zoe misconstrues the facts. Just like he did in his little rant there. And I was only too delighted to see that President Trump responded to him and the others. They don't get it. You know, when they tell you all this stuff, you know, about America's bad and all this other stuff, that's a lie. That is not at all true. Are we perfect? No, nothing in this universe is perfect. That's sort of the beauty of it. But that to say, you know, that people in this country don't have a chance, it's unfair and all of that. This is the same old tropes we've been hearing year after year, only now in a new crowd. It's like my old hairdresser used to say, same old, you know what, just new flies. All right, in the meantime, we'll take a break, come back on the other side with more for you. How about the Mitch McConnell mystery?
3: How weird is that?
1: And if you have seen Mitch McConnell, and I don't know if there's a reward out for him yet or not, but he has been missing. There you go. This is once again from the concert the other night. The Navy Band doing this, ladies and gentlemen. We'll be back. 'Cause you're in a new town, there's no need to be unhappy. Duckman, there's a place. 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

0: All right, we are back. And, you know, we're so accustomed to being around the truth around here. Even when we joke around, we stumble into the truth.
1: You stepped in it. You did.
0: We found out about the desk.
2: That's right. I consulted the Oracle at Delphi, otherwise known as Alex, my AI partner. And Alex says that Washington's desk is actually what is known as a partner's desk. And there are actually drawers on both sides. It's meant so two people can work together and have that open communication between them. So there isn't a right or wrong side to sit on it.
1: Yeah.
2: And whatever side he was sitting on.
1: Was, yeah. Whichever side he was sitting on, he's still an idiot.
2: That's right.
1: And also, I could have used a desk like that back in the mid-90s.
2: Yeah.
1: I'll tell you that. It'll come in handy, if you know what I mean.
0: Oh, gosh. All right. Mitch McConnell has been in the hospital, we are being told.
1: We're being told, yes.
0: And he is improving, we are being told, for the last 3 weeks.
1: We're also being told the gay Atola's in good shape, too.
0: Oh,
1: so.
0: That's right. That's what I said. They're probably hanging out together.
1: Yeah.
0: And I was going to make a Guthrie joke, but I won't do that. But anyway, there has been 9/11 tape, the 9/11 phone call that was released, and he was found unconscious on the floor of his home. He had to be administered the heart resuscitation, and he's been in the hospital ever since with no sight nor sound of him. Meanwhile, his wife, Elaine Chao, who was labor secretary under President Trump, but she also worked in the George W. Bush administration. Her father, by the way, is from China and has a big shipping company with ties to the Communist Party of China. She ended up going to China.
1: Days after he got put in the hospital.
0: Yeah.
1: How weird is that?
0: All right. Well, tonight, of course, you got the USA against Belgium, and now much more controversy because of the red card, Trump card thing. But it starts at 8 p.m., and I'm sure a lot of people will be tuning in. We'll see what happens. This is, you know, one or you win or you go. So it's the so-called knockout round. Whoever wins goes to 8. And by the way, Spain beat Portugal today 1-0. Yeah. Anyway, here is another little, shall we say, soccer stuff
1: get
0: for
1: this.
0: You.
1: I'm a fan of Epcot. I love the World Showcase there. There are 11 countries in the showcase. 8 of those countries were represented in the World Cup.
0: Yeah.
1: Italy didn't qualify. Very surprising. China didn't qualify. Japan played and lost to Brazil, Norway, Mexico, Morocco, France, and England are all still in it. So if the U.S. wins tonight, they're
0: Mexico,
1: going to
0: Mexico
1: have,
0: lost last
1: Mexico
0: night.
1: Mexico lost, right. Yeah. There will be a total of 5 of the 8 final 8 teams will be represented around the showplace. And these teams all did great. If you add them all up, the teams that are represented by a pavilion in Epcot had a 27-win, 6-loss record against the rest of the field. That's 82% winning percentage. We're throwing out the ties because there's always a couple of ties in there.
0: Boy, I bet,
1: so, rah-rah-rah.
0: Bet the Mets would like to have a record like that.
1: And Morocco plays France. Where's Morocco's pavilion? Right next to France. They're going to have to put a fence up between those two.
0: Yeah, it can get very emotional. But everybody, by the way, 70,000 plus in the stadium today to see Portugal and Spain.
1: And Saturday, it's going to be Norway against England.
0: Yeah.
1: That's another.
0: By the way, the attendance record has already been blown away, and they still have the round of 8 and more to go. So we're continuing every day. Every seat sets a new FIFA World Cup attendance record right here in the United States. All right, Larry Elder up next. Of course, we'll be back tomorrow night with Thompson Jewelers Trumpin' Tuesday. Thanks so very much for tuning in. We really do appreciate it. And don't forget to check out and support Proclaiming Justice to the Nations at pjtn.org. Margarita Monday, you still got an hour to go. Get over to Pickles for that. And don't forget Wine Down Wednesday. And every night is a great night for Pickles. Open 7 days a week.
2: Open 7 days a week.
0: All right. In the meantime, keep loving, keep praying. Don't you give up. Don't you dare surrender. We're going to keep on fighting so we can keep on winning and driving in the left nuts. And whatever you do, ladies and gentlemen, keep the faith. Keep the faith. Night, everybody.
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5: News this hour from Town Hall. I'm Keith Peters in Washington.
4: NATO's chief is demanding allies present credible plans to reach defense spending targets. Correspondent Charles de Ledesma reports.
5: NATO Secretary General Mark Rutte has made clear allies must put forward clear, concrete and credible plans to reach the organization's spending targets at its annual summit in Ankara, Turkey, starting Tuesday. He says European allies and Canada are expected to invest $258 billion more in defense in 2024. And this year. The meeting comes at a crucial time for the alliance, with the US scaling down its security role in Europe. Washington's been pressing allies to shoulder more of the spending burden. I'm Charles Dillard.
4: President Trump says he's building a granite helipad on the White House lawn, insisting that the landing area is needed to accommodate new, more powerful presidential choppers. He says he's building the new helipad at the White House for his new, more powerful helicopters to replace Marine One.
6: For 50 years, we've been landing helicopters on grass. The grass is wet, soggy, and our other Marine Ones are about 40 years old. They're old, like Air Force One. You know, it's time to make a change.
4: Venezuelans are digging through earthquake rubble with their bare hands to recover loved ones as international rescue teams depart, and anger rises over the government's response. The death toll has risen to 3,535. 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
24: 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I am Larry Elder. 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President Trump gave stirring speeches at Mount Rushmore and in Washington, D.C., celebrating America's 250th birthday. Dow Jones hits a new record high, crossing 53,000 for the first time today. Trump-hating economist Paul Krugman says Trump was right about tariffs. Pennsylvania Governor Josh Shapiro says he has profound differences with Daria Lisa Avila Chevalier and the Democrat Socialists. Gavin Newsom says Trump is daring someone to stop him, and the Supreme Court says Gavin Newsom is not doing it. Members of the Patriotic Front, a white nationalist group involved in the Charlottesville demonstration, were photographed on the D.C. Metro standing around a seated black woman. The photo went viral, and Trump is being criticized for not saying anything about it. A guest on Al Sharpton's BS Now show says the upcoming election will determine whether blacks and Hispanics, quote, live or die, end of quote. The number again is 888-971-SAGE, 888-971-7243. Before we get started, I have a comment to make. Over the last several weeks, I received a number of letters from you about why I hang up on the gentleman who calls and begins to criticize Donald Trump. Now, I've mentioned this before, so maybe a lot of you are hearing this for the first time. This man calls every single day, not once a week, not a couple times a week. He calls every single day, sometimes more than once during a show. And inevitably, he lies about who he is, he lies about where he's calling from, and he lies about what he wants to talk about. I pull him on, and begins to launch into an attack on Donald Trump for this, that, and the other. Normally, it's about Epstein. Now, initially, I interrupted him, and I said, sir, you didn't need to lie about why you called or who you are. All you have to do is tell my screener, I think Larry is wrong about this, that, and the other. I think Trump is full of it about this, that, and the other, and I'll be happy to put you on. You know I engage in people who disagree with me. We have Magnificent Mark from Los Angeles who calls all the time. We put him on. We have Super Rashida from Detroit who calls frequently. We put him on. And I'm happy to take calls that are challenging. An idea is best, I think, determined in hot water. So put it in. But this guy calls every single day and lies about why he's calling. And I informed him, sir, if you want to call and you want to say, I think Larry's wrong about this, that, and the other, I'm happy to put you on. But when I put you on and I find out you're the guy that calls all the time and lies about what you're calling, I'm going to hang up on you. So that's the rule. Call and identify who you are. Call and tell me what you want to talk about, and I will engage. You don't need to lie about why you're calling. I don't know why he does this. Now, I ought to be flattered. Because Mike Ditka once said, you don't have critics unless you're winning. I'm sure he feels I have an impact on the country, an impact on how people think, and therefore he wants to somehow, I don't know, disturb that. I don't know what it is. Years ago when I started doing radio, guy called up, very articulate, very smart guy, very left-wing. We would have very good exchanges. In my humble opinion, I got the better of those exchanges. And one day he called and said he wasn't going to call anymore. And I said, why? He said, because all I'm doing is making you more popular. You're calling, I call, I have a point of view, you dismiss the point of view, denounce the point of view, argue with the point of view, and I'm sure you believe that you're winning the arguments, and your fans believe you're winning the argument, so all I'm doing is making you more popular, so I have no intention on calling again. I said, why would you do that? Do you believe I'm being unfair to you? He said, no. I said, do you believe I'm cutting you off before you make your point? He said, no. He said, all I know is that all I'm doing is making you more popular, so therefore I'm not going to call anymore. Wow. So maybe that's why this guy does this. He feels if he calls and says what he intends to talk about, we have a conversation, he'll get his butt kicked and I'll be more popular. But if he can do it this way, maybe Larry will be off guard and he'll be able to get in a few blows before Larry hangs up on him. I don't know. He apparently doesn't have a job. Or maybe he's comfortably retired. Maybe he's one of the billionaires that Zoran Mamdani says ought not exist. I don't know. But I'm just telling the gentleman, I know he's listening to me. When you call and you lie to a screener about what you're calling about, and I hear your voice, I'm going to hang up on you. He's very, very clever. He's probably one of the most clever pranksters I've ever encountered in over 30 years of doing this. We have two very experienced screeners, and yet he's able to change his voice, disguise his voice, change his voice in some sort of way to get through. It's very clever. I'm impressed. And if you're that smart, you're that knowledgeable about the issues, you don't need to do that. Let's have a discussion. Let's put it out there. I have a lot of things about Donald Trump that I don't like. A lot of things he said I disagree with. I may surprise you. I said this when Donald Trump first came down the escalator. He's not a conservative, he's a populist. He never really said anything about the entitlements programs, which is what is driving the debt and deficit of America. When he criticized Obamacare properly, he said, I will replace it, quote, with something better, close quote. And I said then and I say now, just take one cereal box and put it another cereal box there. The reason we have high health care costs, the reason people are so unhappy, is because we're not allowing the free market to work. Big screen TVs get cheaper, commuters get cheaper, cars get better. Why? Because it's real competition. There's no reason why healthcare would not be subject to the same benefits. The more competition, the greater the accessibility, the better the quality, the greater the innovation, the cheaper the prices. And healthcare is a commodity, just like an egg or a flat screen TV or a computer. And no, healthcare is not a right. And to the extent that there are people that are not able to pay for their own healthcare, well, that's what charity is for. That's what the good nature of Americans are for. That's why Alexis de Tocqueville wrote that book, Democracy in America, in the 1830s when he toured America and was just blown away. America had no big social safety net then. All these so-called mutual aid societies were set up all over the country to help people who didn't have insurance, help people who were poor, help people who needed food, help people who needed shelter. And there's no reason to believe that if FDR had not dramatically expanded the federal government and Obama took it to another level with Obamacare and the stimulus package and things like that, there's no reason to believe that America would not stand up for people who are downtrodden. Look at all these appeals you see on commercials all the time. Tunnels to Towers, this organization, that organization to help soldiers, to help veterans. And you're telling me that if we didn't have a social safety net, Americans would not go on television forming organizations, give me your money, I'll do this, I'll do that, and do it much more effectively, much more efficiently, and much more cheaper than can the government. But Donald Trump is a populist. He never said anything. I've never heard him say anything like that. I've never heard him say he wants to privatize Social Security. In fact, Republicans don't say it anymore. How do I know this? George W. Bush briefly talked about allowing a small percentage of your Social Security contribution to be put into a saving account that you can control. And Nancy Pelosi beat him over the head with it. She said he gave us a political gift. And after a few months, Republicans resorted to one of their favorite exercises, running for the hills. And they abandoned him on this. Americans would have been far better off if we allowed people to take their Social Security contribution, put it in the stock market under certain rules and regulations that the government would control. They'd have far more money when they're 65 years old than we do right now. Far more. And would have a vested interest in making sure that we did not excessively regulate the country because they have skin in the game. But I've never heard Trump say anything like that. President Trump once said that George W. Bush lied us into the Iraq War. He did not lie us into the Iraq War. And I had a conversation with him about that. And you've never heard him say it since then. I've learned a long time ago Donald Trump never apologizes for anything. What he does do is not say the same dumb thing twice. So I'm going to take credit for that. But if you want to argue that Donald Trump has flaws, I'm not going to disagree with you. He said a lot of things I wouldn't have said or things I would have said differently. But my goodness, considering what this man has done in 6 years with our economy, with reducing regulations, with DOGE, the number of people employed by the federal government has not been this low in decades. And are things going wrong because we have fewer government employees? Of course not. What he's done to secure the borders, what he's done to set back the Iranian nuclear program, what he's done to undo some of the DEI policies of Obama and Biden, what he's done to support our police officers, what he's done to instill a new level of nerve and backbone for the Republican Party and to instill a new sense of patriotism within the American spirit. And the man is funny. And what he's done with NATO, making them step up, what he's done to make our allies pony up the money for the Ukrainian war. And he's caused me to rethink my attitude about tariffs as well. 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
6: When Abraham Lincoln was elected president in 1860, America stood on the edge of collapse. Over the next 4 years, the Civil War claimed more than 700,000 lives and tested whether our republic could endure. As the war drew to a close, Lincoln looked beyond victory. He looked toward healing. In his second inaugural address, he challenged the nation. Let us strive on to bind up the nation's wounds, to achieve and cherish a just and lasting peace. Lincoln understood that preserving the greatest experiment in self-government required more than winning a war. It required the character to restore what had been broken. More than 160 years later, America still faces division. The question is not whether we'll disagree. The question is whether we still have the wisdom and the character to heal together.
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1: 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I am Larry Elder. We are Salem News Channel. I have another comment. There is a photograph that's gone viral. And it's about a bunch of people on a DC subway. Apparently they were in three or four cars. There were 400 of them. And these were members of the so-called Patriotic Front. White people wearing masks who are white nationalists. They were involved in the Charlottesville rally that resulted in that woman being killed, where Trump has been falsely accused of saying that there were good and bad people on both sides, when he was talking about good and bad people on both sides of the issue about whether there should be a Confederate monument in the public square, which is what the rally was all about. Anyway, the white nationalists are called the Patriot Front. And let me just read you an article from Euronews. This is a publication for Europe. Headline, Defining Image of the Era of American History. If you haven't seen the picture, I urge you to Google it. But just imagine a woman sitting quietly on a train, and there are hundreds of people standing around her, all wearing masks in white. By the way, for the record, from what I heard, no one said anything to her. No one called her the N-word. No one harassed her. They were just standing there. And apparently, some of them hadn't known each other. These were people from 49 different states assembling in Washington, D.C. on the 250th birthday of America. They've been described by the Southern Poverty Law Center as a hate group, and the Center for the Study of Extremism at George Washington University called them, quote, a white nationalist and fascist organization that promotes the idea of a homogeneous white ethnostate in the United States. The group advocates for the preservation of white European culture, viewing multiculturalism, immigration, and diversity as existential threats to its vision of America, end of quote. Right? So the photograph went viral. I mean viral. Again, it's a Reuters photograph. And I'm listening to an interview on BS Now as I'm driving into work, with apparently the person that took the photograph, or at least somebody who was on the metro with when this happened. And he said they were surprisingly polite. They were standing around this woman. They were not engaging with her. She was not engaging with them. But I was just struck, he said, by the vision of all of this. Now, they're called the Patriot Front. And they were on their way to a march. We have it up on the screen for those of you watching on the Salem News Channel. Caption says, a commuter sits as members of the group Patriot Front ride the metro on the 250th anniversary of U.S. independence in Washington, D.C., July 4, 2026, close quote. I'm going to read you some more excerpts from this article from Euronews. The post has been widely shared and gone viral, prompting thousands of reactions. Countless comments have described it as an eerily powerful representation of the racial tensions and political divisions under Donald Trump, while other users have compared the chilling image to Rosa Parks, the civil rights figure who refused to move from her seat on a bus in Montgomery, Alabama, in defiance of Jim Crow laws in 1955. Several social media users have called for the photo to receive the Pulitzer Prize, while many have highlighted the discrepancy between celebrating the greatest country on earth and how little things have evolved over time and how the U.S. has regressed. One person commented, different decade, different faces, same message. Black existence is still treated by some as something to monitor, intimidate, or control. America celebrates 250 years of liberty. Black Americans have spent much of those 250 years fighting to make those words apply to us too. Different time, same struggle, end of quote. Good Lord, give me a break! 1997, a guy named John O'Sullivan, editor of a magazine that was founded by William F. Buckley called the National Review. 1997, that's 3 plus 26, so that's almost 30 years ago. He said, white racism does exist, but its social power is weak, and the social power arrayed against it, overwhelming. Now, the reason this has become international is because the idea of racism, oppression by whites against blacks, is deeply offensive. That's why this has gone viral. Just as it went viral when Jussie Smollett lied and claimed two MAGA supporting guys jumped him as he was coming back from a Subway carrying a foot-long tuna fish. Just

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0: KSR News. I'm Keith Peters in Washington. A former campus police officer says he found an apparent sniper pad on a gravel rooftop near where Charlie Kirk was assassinated. Monday's courtroom testimony by the former officer comes as prosecutors seek to show they have enough evidence to put defendant Tyler Robinson on trial for murder. After a story was published in Politico in which a woman declared that Democratic senatorial candidate from Maine, Graham Plattner, forced himself upon her, Plattner denied the charge on X. However, Plattner says, quote, regardless of the inaccuracy of the reporting, but mindful of the political reality it will inflict, we are taking the time to reflect on the best path forward. Plattner is running as a Democrat against incumbent Susan Collins in May. More details at srnnews.com.
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1: 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I am Larry Elder. 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One more comment about the Patriot Front before I play you the exchange between the Secretary of Interior, Burgum, and Dana Bash over these white nationalists. No, they're wearing masks. And they're not wearing masks because they're afraid that their wives, assuming they're married, would be targeted. They're wearing masks because they know they'll be fired. That's the degree to which people will not stand for this kind of thing. That's why whenever there's some allegation, many of them are false, over hate against black people, the allegations go public. There's a book written by Wilfred Riley. He's a professor at Kentucky State University. He's documented hundreds of fake hate incidents against black people, because all you have to do is just suggest that somebody has done something to a black person motivated by hate, and it goes viral. That's the extent to which people hate this sort of thing. Defining image of the era of American history. Are you kidding me? America is the only majority white country that voted for a black president. 1915, I believe it was. A film called The Birth of a Nation, which celebrated the rise of the Klan and suggested that the Klan was an heroic force making sure that black men did not rape white women, was shown in the White House, the first movie ever to be shown in the White House, by President Woodrow Wilson. Fast forward, a black president is occupying that very same residence where that film was shown. This is America. This is the country that we're in. It's amazing. I'm watching Wes Moore, who's a governor from Maryland. He's black. Maryland was a slave state. And he may run for president. And he's on TV going BMW about how horrible American history has been and how we have to overcome this and overcome that. And we have. So why are you whining? What is this? All you're doing is encouraging young black people not to work hard, not to persevere. Because after all, Obama says that racism is in America's DNA. After all, racism remains a major problem in America, so why should I bust my tail? Overcoming laziness is one of the hardest things to do in life. All you're doing is giving people an excuse. I was watching an interview on C-SPAN years ago. A former congressman whose name was Watt, later on became a member of the administration, Democrat administration, was giving an interview to Brian Lamb, who I thought was one of the best interviewers ever. And he said, when I went to law school, I knew I had to work. I think he said 5 times harder than a white person to get ahead. Either the 4 times harder or 5 times harder. I can't remember whether he said 4 or 5, but it was one of them. And I went to law school, and I put in a lot of hours. Others put in more hours. 5 times harder? You wouldn't have time to use the bathroom. What is this? 3 biggest cities in America all have black mayors, none of which has a majority black population. Tom Bradley was elected, 5 times? Beginning in 1973 in Los Angeles. I don't think the population of blacks in LA has ever been higher than maybe 8 or 9%. It's under that now because of the cost of living. Got elected and then reelected 4 more times. How did that happen? How did Doug Wilder get elected governor decades ago in Virginia? Virginia was the capital of the Confederacy. How did that happen? What are you telling people? This next election will determine whether or not blacks and Hispanics live or die. Are you kidding me? Did Donald Trump sign an executive order urging the reenactment of slavery? Urging the reenactment of Jim Crow? Saying that black people ought not have the right to vote? What are you talking about? Give me a specific. Man did the First Step Act to allow some 4,000 or 5,000, mostly black men, to have their long prison sentences reconsidered for long sentences, nonviolent drug offenses. But the midterm will determine whether or not blacks or browns live or die, honestly. 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
1: 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Larry Elder, Salem News Channel. So much to cover between now and the close of the program. We're talking about this group called the Patriot Front and how they went to D.C. during the 250th celebration of America's birthday, 400 of them apparently. And they occupied maybe three cars in the D.C. Metro. And there's a famous picture that's now gone viral showing them standing around a black woman. She's minding her own business. And as I mentioned, the headline is "Defining Image of the Era of American History," close quote. And the big taboo is supposedly interracial relationships, interracial marriage. During the O.J. Simpson case, Johnny Cochran argued that the reason that Mark Furman planted the glove, which he didn't do, was because O.J. Simpson was in a relationship with a white woman. You know who was in a relationship with a white woman at the time of the O.J. Simpson case? Johnny Cochran. Widely known. He had a long-standing affair with a white mistress with whom they had had a child. Now, if you're the white racist power structure, who are you going to be more angry at? O.J. Simpson or Johnny Cochran, criminal defense lawyer, who routinely puts the police on trial for their alleged systemic racism? Somehow, some way, Johnny Cochran did just fine. I read Barack Obama's first book, Dreams from My Father, which, by the way, is a very good book. There is a rumor he didn't write it. I'm not saying that I believe the rumor, but there is a rumor he didn't write it, that Bill Ayers wrote it. Bill Ayers one time even joked about having written the book, although he never said he did. He made some joke about how people say he did. And in the book, Obama talks about a relationship he had with a white woman. He was deeply, deeply in love with her. But he admits that given the fact that he was thinking about going into politics, she would be a liability, and he broke off the relationship. By the way, she came from a very affluent family, and the family embraced Barack Obama. They loved him. And Barack Obama once confided in a relative that it still bothered him that he broke off this relationship because he cared so much for this woman. The percentage of Americans who oppose interracial relationships has never been this small. The number of people who are involved in and get married, quote, outside of their race has never been this high. But supposedly, black people remain oppressed. This is Dana Bash with Interior Secretary Doug Burgum over the Patriot Front, number 35.
7: Around our country, unifying around the flag.
8: I want to move on, but do you, as Interior Secretary, will you recommend to the President that he condemn this group and what they were trying to message, what they did try to message here in Washington?
7: Well, there have been, Nana, part of my response to that is that there are protests on the Mall. That people say things that I think are irreprehensible about President Trump, and yet they're allowed to go on because of free speech in our country. And so this is something, but you've seen President Trump. I was with him in North Dakota. I was with him at Mount Rushmore.
8: This is white nationalism. It's, as you said, a part of America's history that still has pockets, but the fact that they were here in Washington on such an important day, I do want to move
7: but
8: on.
7: But I do think, there are people that are saying death to Israel and death to America. I mean, this is part of free speech in America. They can say it, we can object to it, but it is something that comes with free speech in America.
8: I want to ask you about the reflecting pool, because we spoke about a month ago.
7: That's enough. All men are correct.
1: So, did Donald Trump say anything about this? Has he commented on this? From what I can tell, Trump hasn't said anything about this. And if he did, therefore he's not racist? What difference would it make? Why do you have to condemn a bunch of clowns who get on a train wearing masks and white capes assembling in D.C.? 400 of them. So Dana Bash was really irritated. But she let Benny Thompson call Clarence Thomas and Uncle Tom. Watch this.
8: That he was an Uncle Tom. What did you mean by that?
9: Well, if you look at his decisions on the court, they have been adverse to the minority community, and the people I represent have a real issue with an African American not being sensitive to those issues.
8: Calling him an Uncle Tom, though, isn't that a racially charged term?
9: For some it is, but to others it's the truth.
8: Because, you know, looking at that and hearing that kind of language, that certainly wouldn't be, you know, appropriate if it was coming from somebody who was white.
9: But I'm black.
8: So it makes it okay?
9: Well, I mean, you asked me the question, and I'm giving you the response.
1: So that's it, Danny Bash? You're not going to say it's offensive? You're not going to say it's reprehensible? You're not going to say it's demeaning? You're not going to say, well, isn't Clarence Thomas fully capable of having a point of view different from your own, even though you're of the same race? She just said, well, if I said it, we, you know, would be, well, you asked me the question, and, you know, but you know, I'm black, so it makes it okay. Well, hey, you know, that's it? That's your level of outrage, Dana Bash? But she's Johnny on the spot when it comes to making sure that the Patriot Front is denounced. Number 36.
7: All men are created equal.
8: Do you condemn this group and what they were doing, and more, most importantly, what they stand for?
7: Well, I think that what they stand for is nothing that I could possibly agree with, but one of the foundational principles of the United States, which makes democracy messy, is free speech. And there are plenty of things that I see that I might personally find offensive, irreprehensible, but in America, free speech is allowed, and this is by the whole spectrum of things. I mean, we're a country where someone can run and be elected saying that they're a communist, but yet this is what our nation has stood against and fought for, because we're about, you know, we're about life and liberty. We're not about death and tyranny, which we know communism has brought across the country. So
1: now,
7: and across
1: my fellow Americans, Medicare keeps squeezing you. 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

0: I'd like to tell you about a man named Phineas who as a child survived the Holocaust. 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
1: 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America was different than any other government the world had ever seen. America set up a government that set rules not to limit the people, but to limit what government could do. 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

0: America, we have a country to save. 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
1: 888-971-SAGE, 888-971-7243. I am Larry Elder. We are Salem News Channel. We're going to talk about President Trump's speech in Washington, D.C. over the 4th. Gave a couple of stirring speeches, one Mount Rushmore, another one in D.C. There was some drama, too, by the way. A bunch of people assembled, and then there was a possibility of rain and lightning, and so they disassembled it, and then there was a break in the weather, and so people came back. Donald Trump says, I don't care what time of the night I give my speech, but I am determined to give the speech. We're going to have that for you. Also, stock market hit record highs, and Sunny Hostin says that she feels unsafe when she's around the American flag. How do you get up in the morning? I hear she makes like $2 million a year. It's a live show for 1 hour. She's on with four or five other people. So she'll say a little bit of this, a little bit of that. So maybe in the hour she might speak for how long? 6 minutes, 7 minutes? Giving her plenty of time to do other things throughout the day. I understand she's married. How can anybody be that angry? She's a lawyer. She's attractive. But she says she feels unsafe. She says she advised her black child. They live in an affluent neighborhood. She doesn't live in the hood, apparently. Who knows? When he goes outside, look over your shoulder, because after all, a black man jogging through a majority white neighborhood might very well be shot at. When in fact, the danger for a black woman who has a black male child are not white racists. The danger is the number of other young black men that are involved in criminal activity. Here is Doug Bergman again talking about the Patriotic Front, number 37.
2: This week's celebrations, Interior Secretary Doug Burgum. Thank you so much for being here. Appreciate it. First, I was there last night, and those fireworks were there aren't even words for how amazing they were. I know the plan was 850,000 fireworks. The goal was to break the world record. Did it?
3: I'm confident we did. Anybody that saw it knows there's been nothing like that in the history of the U.S. It was really spectacular.
2: Okay. Turning to something much more serious that happened yesterday, Secretary Burgum, several hundred masked men belonging to the white nationalist group, the Patriot Front, marched with Confederate flags.
1: Okay. Now, you see, she talked about the event that Donald Trump put on. He's a showman. It was a great event. And the second thing she wanted to talk about was the Patriot Front and the young lady that was on the train. This is the second most important issue. I'm Larry Elder. Don't go away.
4: No one likes shame.
5: Foundations of Freedom, a look at America's founding principles and the leaders who shaped our nation.
4: When Abraham Lincoln was elected president in 1860, America stood on the edge of collapse. Over the next 4 years, the Civil War claimed more than 700,000 lives and tested whether our republic could endure. As the war drew to a close, Lincoln looked beyond victory. He looked toward healing. In his second inaugural address, he challenged the nation, "Let us strive on to bind up the nation's wounds, to achieve and cherish a just and lasting peace." Lincoln understood that preserving the greatest experiment in self-government required more than winning a war. It required the character to restore what had been broken. More than 160 years later, America still faces division. The question is not whether we'll disagree. The question is whether we still have the wisdom and the character to heal together.
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7: News this hour from Town Hall. I'm Keith Peters in Washington. A preliminary hearing for the man accused of assassinating conservative activist Charlie Kirk began in Provo, Utah today.
8: We've heard prosecutors bring forth their first witness, a former Utah Valley University police officer who was on duty during the speaking event where Kirk was shot. He is part of a presentation by prosecutors who are trying to convince a judge this week that they have enough evidence against defendant Tyler Robinson to proceed to a trial. Robinson has been sitting with his attorneys, mostly looking forward, taking notes, and the Kirk family has been passing around tissues and at times getting up, leaving the courtroom and trying to collect themselves when they got too emotional and needed a moment.
7: Correspondent Hannah Schoenbaum reporting. Cuba's electric system suffered a countrywide blackout under President Trump's oil embargo.
9: Fuel reserves have been dwindling since President Trump threatened tariffs on any country that provides oil to the island. A delivery by a Russian tanker back in March ran out by the end of April. As for health care, Mario Cruz with the World Health Organization says over 100,000 surgeries have been postponed, including those for pediatric patients. Like many Cubans, 33-year-old Mario Pedroso was resigned about the total blackout. Oil hasn't come in here for a while, he says, and we have no way to solve the problem. We have to resist, as we Cubans say. That's all. I'm Jennifer King.
7: President Trump rang the opening bell on Wall Street today while promoting his new Trump accounts to give kids under the age of 18 a financial head start with government seed money and contributions from families, employers, or charities. On Wall Street, the Dow by 155 points, the NASDAQ rose 288, the S&P advanced 54. More at townhall.com.
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